0: And now, play clock winding down. 2-1. Just got the snap off. Veltkamp back to pass. Throws a lob down the right side. Intercepted at the 5-yard line by Coleman. Gators take it away. He steps on the sideline at about the 5-yard line. And there you go.
1: Yeah, they try to throw a go route down on our sideline, going towards the south end zone. Quarterback just stared it down the whole way, and DJ Coleman, easy interception on his part.
0: Interception's hard to come by a year ago. You got one here on the opening drive. You'll be pinned deep. They'll officially spot this at the 6-yard line. But look, Brad White, John Summerall said, hey, look, Ben, don't break here early. You're going to have to get used to what you're going to see from FAU's offense.
1: Yeah, especially against this team. You know, the quarterback knows what he's doing. Good play caller. They threw for a bunch of yards last year. Ben, but don't break will be the story tonight.
0: And now the first start as a Gator for quarterback Aaron Filo.
1: I like Filo. He can throw the football. He's got great weapons around him. I expect him to play well tonight.
0: No score. First quarter, 12:01 to go. And the first play from scrimmage is a handoff to Ball. He breaks through, breaks the tackle at the 14, then stumbles and is brought down after a gain of about 8.5, just shy of the 15-yard line.
1: We got a guy down.
0: Just a little ginger getting up. Is Ugorji, the new starting right tackle, the transfer from Stanford. He'll stay in the ballgame.
1: Just a little inside zone play. Wasn't blocked great, but Jaden Ball with great feet found a way to get 9 yards.
0: Second and about 2 here, maybe 1.5 yards. Out of the shotgun, Filo takes it, hands it off the Ball. Darting left side, has room to run. First down, stiff arms a man to the 20 and is brought down, coming to the near sideline. Just shy of about the 23-yard line. Tackled on the play by Damon Allen for FAU.
1: Another inside zone play and good vision by Jaden Ball bouncing it outside to the offense's left to pick up the first down.
0: 11:05 and counting here in the first quarter. First Gators drive of the day and a first down at the 23-yard line. That's a good Greek moving. Gators first down. Here's superhero movers. Pull the back out. Brown comes back right side, makes a catch. VB3 darts ahead along the far hash, crosses the 30 to the 31-yard line. One missed block away from maybe getting a big chunk play. It'll bring up second down and short.
1: Yeah, good safe play to get the ball to your playmakers in space, a little wide receiver screen. You'll see a lot of this in Buster Faulkner's offense.
0: It'll look awfully different than what we saw the last 4 years. Motion Brown left to right, out of the pistol. Handed off the Ball, running to his right. Churns through 2 defenders and moves the chains. Just got the first down past the 33-yard line. Another good Greek moving in storage. Gators first down. And this drive started at the 6 and now finds itself out at the Florida 33-yard line. Leon Hart, their leading tackler from a year ago, the man to bring Ball down, who comes to the near sideline for his first breather. The second running back of the game for the Gators will be Evan Pryor. He's lined up off the left hip of Filo. Spot the ball on the right hash. Harrison Moore, the new center, snaps it back with a man in motion to the left side. Fake the handoff. Filo to run and backs his way for a gain of about 2 yards. He got turned around initially on the play. And then C.J. Doggett and Denod make the tackle for FAU.
1: Yeah, they tried a little RPO where he sticks it in the running back's belly and then tries to hit the flat over here, but there was too much penetration by the Owl defensive front.
0: Second and 2 now at the 32-yard line. Brown motions to the right side. Out of the pistol, fake the handoff to Pryor. Filo wants the one over the middle. It's caught near side numbers. Dallas Wilson's got it. And brought down just past midfield at the FAU 49 by Leon Hart. That's the first big chunk play for Filo. First down, Florida.
1: Yeah, good play action. I saw this play a lot in practice. I thought he was going to take a shot down the middle of the field with Singleton, but came off, and good ball to Dallas Wilson.
0: Out of a 2-by-2 set. Throw a screen right side. Brown broke a tackle off a great block. He's loose. 25-20. Far side numbers 10. 5. High steps into the end zone. Touchdown, Gators. 49-yard touchdown strike. It's his first touchdown as a Gator. Can you believe it? It's taken a little bit, but man, is it great to see VB3 in the end zone for Florida.
1: Yeah, it was very well blocked. The biggest problem here, Sean, is Eric Singleton was outside blocking for Burnell. He's limping off the field with a leg injury. I hope it's not too bad, but what a play by the Gator offense.
0: 8:41 on the clock, 6-0. Durkin on for the extra point. The punter will hold. Snap back, good placement, and the kick is away, and it is good. So that's how this one starts, an interception by Coleman at the Gators 6 to get the ball, and then a 94-yard touchdown drive to get the scoring started. We'll take a break, 8:41 to go in the first quarter. Florida 7, FAU nothing on the Gator Sports Network.
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0: Well, a good start for the Gators as they go 7 plays, 94 yards. It took 3 minutes and 20 seconds. 7-0. Shane, your thoughts on the opening offensive drive for Aaron Filo and Buster Faulkner?
1: Very efficient, getting the ball out. I mean, the touchdown pass, they brought a guy off the slot and just clobbered Filo, put it right on Vernell, and Vernell did the rest. But I thought for the most part, you know, we were backed up after the turnover. We got it out where we could actually call normal ball plays.
0: Well, in season openers all time, the Gators are 89-30 in the 119 years so far in this program's history, 71-8 in Gainesville. A two-game homestand to start us off, 5:30 kick next week against Campbell. The Camels will be here, Shane, and no one seems to know how the name came about. It's all folklore.
1: I don't know the answer either.
0: Neither does anybody else at Campbell. That's what I'm trying to say.
1: It's a great nickname, though, right?
0: Yep. Eric Singleton got banged up blocking for Vernell Brown on the 49-yard touchdown pass. We'll keep an eye on him. He's being evaluated in the UF Health injury tent on the near sideline. Henry is deep back to the near side for FAU, and Durkin puts it on the tee here for the second time tonight. Clean start on both sides. 7-0 Florida. And Durkin will try and send this one to the back of the end zone once again. There will be no return here. So again, for the 25-yard line, it'll be FAU. In the meantime, down to the Gators sideline for a Vistar sideline report with Tate Casey. Tate?
2: Well, as we talked about getting the ball into your playmaker's hands in open space. You saw that right there with VB3. Great job of blocking out there on the edge, but it had its casualty. Eric Singleton Jr. came off the field, went to be evaluated in the medical tent. A little bit of tenderness on one of those legs. Had him running sprints, and then he's back in the tent, so I'll keep you posted on that.
0: All right, thank you, sir. Vistar Credit Union, do good, bank better. Feldkamp had 17 interceptions last year, one now tonight. He begins the second drive of the ball game in the shotgun, moving left to right. Spotted in between the hashes. He'll go trips right with a tight end to the right side, and A.J. Johnson, 6'4", 255 pounds. Hand off in the backfield, flag first.
1: I think we had a delay.
0: I think Shane is correct. The referee tonight is James Carter. I knew when I said we had started clean on both sides, there'd be a flag like within 4 minutes.
1: I'm anxious to see what kind of adjustments we made, Sean, after the first defensive series. You know, a lot of times when you face these tempo teams, they really give you problems. I want to see how this series goes.
0: Jaden Woods on the edge defensively for the Gators, nearest us. Wearing now 0 on his jersey. Out of the shotgun after the penalty, first and 15. From the 20, fake the handoff. Veltkamp throws down the right sideline. Ball tipped by Hanks, incomplete. Jump up in front of the intended receiver, Kelby Vallison, and breaks the play up.
1: Yeah, good play by Ben Hanks. Single high safety. Hanks was playing press coverage. They tried to hit that little back shoulder throw. He got his right hand up, almost tipped it to Bryce Thornton for an interception.
0: Edmund Boyd, our spotter, pointed out that Jaden Woods applied quick pressure there to Veltkamp. May have thrown it just a little quicker than he wanted to. 8:36 to go in the first. Second and 15 from the 20. Motion the tight end left to right. Out of the shotgun. Hand off and a stuff. Maybe a gain of a yard. Oya Badejo with his first tackle. Put Tillman to the deck. He is not a small man, 6'6", 299 pounds. 2x2 set, third and 14 from the FAU 21-yard line. 7-0 Florida. Belkamp takes the shotgun snap, hands it off to Tillman, got room to run. Comes up the middle, and he'll get about 8 yards on the carry, just shy of the 30-yard line, and brought down there by Aaron Childs. So, Shane, that's what you wanted to see. How about a three and out? The penalty did help.
1: Yeah, Gators played soft coverage there, only rushed three. Obviously, FAU looked like they checked to like a draw play.
3: Florida Atlantic is changing jerseys for the scrimmage game.
1: And our guys came up, rallied, and made the tackle, forced the punt.
0: Reed Chandley on the punt for FAU. Vernell Brown, the third, is deep to receive for the Gators. Low snap, bobble. Ball got away. Short kick. It'll bounce at the 47 of the Gators and check back into FAU territory where the Owls down it at the 48-yard line. It is an 18-yard punt. Somehow Chandler got a leg on it without it getting blocked as he fumbled a low snap. So the Gators will have it here, less than a half a field to go. We'll take a break. 7:18 to go in the opening quarter. Great start here at home tonight. Florida 7, FAU nothing on the Gator Sports Network.
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0: I'm Kevin Winter at the UF Health Sports Desk. Updates around the top 25. Texas A&M with a 9-0 lead over Missouri State. Michigan leading Western Michigan 7-3. BYU over Utah Tech 7-0. Still in a delay in Baton Rouge between Clemson and LSU. Sean Kelly, back to you.
1: Yeah, weather not good in Baton Rouge. A whole lot of not good in Baton Rouge here this week. Interesting times, that's for sure. All right, so after the 18-yard punt by FAU, Shane, Florida gets this at the FAU 48-yard line, and I love the shutdown, if you will. We talk about it in baseball, a shutdown inning for a pitcher. Gators score, and then the Gators defense forces the three and out.
2: Love it, too. And fortunately, we got a TV timeout because it had been a perfect time to take a shot. Not that we won't hear. We'll see what happens.
1: Philo and a quarterback in the shotgun. TB3 motions, and we got a flag down. Harrison Moore, the center, got shoved to the ground. Ball came wobbling out. Might be the second penalty of the night for FAU. Gators will sub, send four new players in, including Amir Jackson at tight end.
3: Outside, number one defense with contact. 5-yard penalty. First down.
1: C.J. Doggett Jr., the nose guard, he led their team in tackles last year. He's got a penalty with some contact.
2: Way too early.
1: So moving up here, first and five at the FAU 43. Jackson motions right to left. Behind him, Dippery, the other tight end, and they'll run it. Handed off the ball left side behind those two tight ends. Shoves a man down, 35, broken tackle, 30, and outside the near numbers. Finally wrestled down. It's a big gain to the 26-yard line. Denard finally made the tackle for FAU, but those two tight ends were out front.
2: Yeah, Gators just ran outside zone, and a couple of those FAU dudes didn't want to. They want no part of ball.
1: He will run right through your sternum. They give it back to him here on first and 10. Trying to go right. Could not find a hole. There's a flag down. Comes to the end of the play, right in the mix where all kinds of players were knotted up. Denard scooted to his left to bring ball down when that hole closed to the right side of the line.
3: Personal foul, face mask. Defense, number two. Half the distance to the goal. Automatic first down.
1: It's Denard. He got a fistful, a face mask on Jaden Ball here. And so this drive is quickly now into the red zone. And the Gators will have it first and 10 at the 13-yard line. Full huddle for Florida. Mentioned Harrison Moore. He's got a new right guard in TJ Shanahan, who comes over from Penn State. Dallas Wilson split wide right. Trips left. Into the tight end, Dippery. He'll motion to the right. Out of the pistol, Philo from the 13. Fakes the handoff, boots right. Dumps it on the flat. Right side caught. 10, 5, to the pylon. Touchdown, Bailey Stockton. Gators make it 13-0. And it's the best friends from Bogart, Georgia, the roommates, hooking up. Stockton's first on his first catch as a Gator.
2: Just misdirection. Gators faked the outside zone to the left to Jaden Ball. Rolled right. A little bootleg. Stockton came from left to right in the flat. Wide open. Good play call. Good execution.
1: Three plays. 48 yards. Two big penalties by FAU. Durkin for the extra point. 6:28 to go in the first quarter. Snap, ball put down. The extra point is good nonetheless. 14-0. Florida leads FAU. 6:28 to go in the first. So far, so good here in the opener at the Swamp on the Gator Sports Network.
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1: Hey, Casey, it's Shane Matthews, Sean Kelly back inside Ben Hill Griffin Stadium. Here's a fun one for you, Shane. That's the 40th time that Aaron Filo has connected with Bailey Stockton for a touchdown pass. By the way, it's the first one since they were in high school together in 2022.
7: Wow.
1: At Prince Avenue Christian in Bogard, Georgia.
7: So they didn't throw one. He didn't throw one to him at Georgia Tech?
1: No. They played high school together, Georgia Tech together, now here together as the Gators. But 40 times they connected for touchdowns in high school.
7: That's a
1: and
7: lot.
1: Now once. Here is the Gators. 14-0 Florida. We're not even halfway through the opening quarter. 6:28 on that first quarter clock. What a start. 124 yards offense for the Gators. 50 for FAU. Filo's 4 for 4 for 88 yards and 2 touchdowns.
7: His rating is outstanding.
1: 449.8. So Durkin will kick it off already for the third time tonight. Gators score on their opening two drives of a game for the first time since 2023. So I've never seen it in person. I can't say how this could have started any better.
7: Great atmosphere tonight.
1: Yes.
7: Great energy in the ballpark. Let's keep playing well.
1: 19th consecutive sellout. There were some were saying, is it really going to be a sellout? Oh, yeah. It is full. Durkin hammers one through the back of the end zone again. You had to replace all three of your specialists. Durkin, the place kicker, the punter, Alec Clark, and the long snapper, all three from last year. Rocco Underwood, Tommy Dolman, and Trey Smack, all in the NFL this year. Pretty amazing. So Caden Veldkamp back to work here at his own 25. He's 7 for 11, 40 yards, and the interception he threw that was taken away at the Gators' 6. Off the right hash. Post to the tight end right to left, running back left hip. Swing it out left side. That's going to be caught. Broken tackle. They had it swallowed up. It's still going to be a loss of a yard. Messer made the catch. Thought he might get loose, but it's finally cleaned up by Javari Flowers. Brad White said, you'll see quite a few of our corners tonight. Shotgun snap. Throw right side on 2nd and 11. That's caught at the 30 by Valson, and he's brought down on a tackle here by Dede Johnson. It gets them to 3rd down and 3 at the Florida 32-yard line. And they are into their normal speed now, the tempo. 2-by-2 set. Shotgun snap back. Almost in slow motion. Almost got a sack. Fleshed out. Veldkamp rolls to his left and skips one toward an intended receiver, but well short. Childs was defending. Pressure came from all kinds of different directions, including by Jeremiah McLeod, number 91.
7: Yeah, big McLeod was there. But, boy, Jaden Robinson was shot out of a cannon, was also pressuring the quarterback, forcing to his left, and one hopped it on their sideline. Another good stop by the Gator defense.
1: Bring up 4th down and 3. Chandley on to punt again. We got a low snap from Atkinson, the Fordham transfer.
8: North Atlantic is first attempt.
1: Pernell Brown, the third, Deep to receive at his own 28-yard line on the near hash. It's a spread punt formation. Likely they'll shift the back line back.
7: Another delay.
1: Game clock has expired.
3: Delay of game. Kicking team. 5-yard penalty. Fourth down.
1: Zach Kittley's their head coach. He's not happy. He's the youngest head coach in college football. 34 years old. Did not play college football. He's the only active FBS coach who did not play college football. He's also the tallest coach in all of FBS. Cheney's 6'7".
7: God, I didn't realize that.
1: So ball moved back via penalty here, making it 4th and 8 at the Gator, or at the FAU 27. Chanley again, ready to punt. Now Brown the third. Will he get one to return here? He's at his own 34 now. Decent snap this time. Got it away. Big, high, spiraling punt. VB3 will point to it, and it takes an FAU bounce from the 36 down to the Gator 24-yard line. VB3 started pointing to get his teammates out of the way. Did not want to mess with that ball as it was well ahead of him. It's a good 50-yard punt with an FAU roll on it. And it stops play at 5:29 to go in the first. And the Gators get it back offensively here, up 14-0. So far on the ground, Ball has 5 carries for 38 yards, an average of 7.6. He is in a running back and on the right hip of Philo. Spotted in between the hashes. Florida moving right to left. Pair of receivers right, single left, tight end left. VB3 with an orbit route. Behind the backfield. High snap. Gloved by Philo. Handed off late the ball. Trying to make something to his left. He shuffle steps back to a gain of about a yard. 2nd and 9 upcoming.
7: Yeah, you know, those snaps out of the shotgun can mess up the timing, whether it's a run play or a pass play, and the high snap there screwed up that timing.
1: Marcellin made the tackle off the edge for FAU. 2nd and 9. Shotgun snap back to Philo. Looking. Lines, fires. Big one down the middle. Overshot Dallas Wilson. Ball bounced to the 30. Wilson was about the 35. There's a flag in the backfield. Might be another one on Wilkie Denod, who's been whistled a couple times.
3: Personal foul. Hands to the face. Defense. Number 2. 15-yard penalty. Automatic first down.
1: It is on Denod, who has exited the field to the FAU sideline. Well, he got right up underneath the chin and grabbing the neck, like strangling Harrison Moore, the Gator center. Can you say hands to the throat? Because that's what it was.
7: That's exactly what it was.
1: Trips right now for the Gators. The ball is lined up as a receiver. He'll motion back around Philo. And they'll hand it off to Ball. Ball's got a hole right side. Rides one defender for a gain of about 6. Bring him down in between the hashes at the 45-yard line.
7: Yeah, we've been running the zone play. This time we ran a gap scheme. Pulled the left guard and the left tackle. A little counter play. Picked up about 6 on first down. Good ball play.
1: Leon Hart, the linebacker, on the tackle for FAU. Clock winding now. Underneath 4.5 minutes left in the opening quarter. 2 by 2. Pair of receivers each side for Philo in the shotgun. 2nd and 4. Line against the 49. And on the jet, here's Brown running to his left. Turns north and south. First down and then bounced out of bounds at the FAU 42-yard line. It's going to be a gain of about 14 yards on the play. McGee, the cornerback, brings down Brown.
7: Really good. Just a jet sweep from right to left. But, man, what an outstanding block to set the edge by Duke Clark at tailback.
1: First down brought to you by Good Greek Moving and Storage. 1st and 10 from the 42. Send it out right side to VB3. Works through a block by Dallas Wilson and gang tackled. Brought down at about the 36-yard line. Just beyond the far numbers there. Travis Jackson, a true freshman, brought down VB3.
7: Wide receiver screen. Well, that was a long throw from the left hash to the right numbers. But the beauty about that was Philo threw it accurately or Vernell could get going north.
1: 2nd and 5 at the 36 of FAU. Wilson split wide left, 1 of 2 to the near side. Swing it, Left side, Micah Mays on the catch and couldn't get loose. It's going to be a loss of a yard to the 37-yard line. First catch for the transfer from Wake Forest.
7: Yeah, just trying to get him the ball in space. Took him from in motion behind the quarterback and tailback from right to left. Threw him a little wide receiver flare. Good play by FAU's defense.
1: Yeah, Gavenge Marcellin, the junior out of Homestead, Florida, made the tackle. It's third and six. Motion Stockton to the right. Fake the handoff to him. Philo on a quarterback run. Straight ahead. Got 2 yards to the 35-yard line. A couple guys stayed home here, including C.J. Doggett Jr. for FAU.
7: Yeah, fake the jet sweep and run the quarterback power. Not a whole lot of movement up front. I think we forced us to a field goal attempt.
1: Yeah, fourth and four upcoming here for the Gators at the 35. And Durkin will come on to attempt a 53-yard field goal from the left hash toward the north end zone. Career long is 52. This would be a new career long for Durkin. 2:13 and counting left of the quarter. Snap back, good hold. Kicks away. It's got the leg. It is good. New career long for Patrick Durkin.
7: Boy, the operation was very smooth there. The snap was perfect. Hold was great. It's amazing in today's football, 53 yards are just chip shots.
1: Makes it 17-0. You are so correct. He hit from 52 yards twice last year while with the Green Wave at Temple and versus Charlotte. And so he's 2 for 2 on extra points and hits this 53-yarder to cap the scoring drive. 17-0 Florida now, and we're still 2:06 away from the end of the first quarter.
7: That was good from 60-something.
1: Yeah, it came booming off of his right foot. Again, he was the special teams player of the year in the American last year. In fact, John Summerall coached against FAU in November while with the Green Wave. He beat him. Summerall comes into tonight 43-12 overall as a head coach. 4 conference championships. Leonard Farrow is one of 2 deep back for FAU. The other is Dominic Henry. So the Gators just rolling here in the first quarter. And Durkin, after hitting a 53-yarder, will send this through the back of the end zone this time. He's getting stronger as he goes. Let's go down to Tate Casey with the Vistar Credit Union sideline report. Vistar Credit Union, too good, bank better. Tate?
8: Well, fellas, you made a lot about the pregame show talking about this wide receiver group, but one thing that's standing out to me right now outside of getting them the ball in space is how well we're blocking out on the perimeter, especially when you don't have the ball in your hands. You saw Bailey Stockton, Dallas Wilson, Brunell Brown, all on these little bubble screens, holding their own on the outside, trying to free their guy up.
1: Tate, thank you very much. From the 25, first and 10 FAU, and a handoff here to get the drive started. It'll be stopped here after a gain of just a couple. Trying to be stingy on the run. That Gators defense up the middle as Brennan Bett makes his first significant stop of the game for the Florida interior line. Heavy backfield here, including a tight end. They'll run it again. Right up the middle. One broken tackle. Good pop by the running back, but then the second man in makes the tackle at the 32-yard line, bringing down Ethan Irvin. Miles Graham gets his name called for the first time tonight. Third down and 3 at the 32 of FAU. Hand it off again. Bouncing out left side. And a first down and across the 40 to the 43 is Irvin. Finally brought down by Kanye Clark in the secondary.
7: Yeah, a little change in this possession with the Owls. 3 straight runs. We didn't set the edge very well there.
1: Take the toss sweep left. Throw over the middle. That's caught. And immediately cut down on the play was Hoke. Braden Hoke moves it into Gators territory, a chunk play to the 39-yard line. Dooley was back there defending, but it was a good throw by Veltkamp, who's in the shotgun. Takes the next snap, takes a pass right, looks over the middle, winds, throws. Caught just outside the hash marks, far side. Complete to Dominic Henry, And that's good for about a dozen. Graham makes the tackle.
7: They try to run a double move down here, but we only rushed three, so he had plenty of time. Came back through his progression and found the curl route to the left. And now, I hope we don't have anybody hurt, or maybe we just fell down to slow him down.
1: The Gator down. It's Jeremiah McLeod, it appears. And they're tending to his right knee. Comes with 33 seconds left in the quarter. And FAU sideline is red hot. And this is always one of those things. You don't want to assume anything. Florida will be charged with a timeout.
9: 30-second timeout.
1: We'll keep it right here. 17-0 Florida here in the last half minute and change of the first period. Are you giggling because I think you're giggling it?
7: Yeah.
1: Okay. So McLeod will come off under his own power.
7: I think he got a cramp.
1: We'll go with that.
7: It's hot.
1: All right.
7: Hot here in the swamp tonight.
1: So far, 5 plays, 48 yards on this drive, though. This is FAU's best look offensively yet. And as Shay noted, they started this drive with 3 consecutive runs. Then worked off of that. So out of the Gators timeout. 1st and 10, FAU at the Florida 27. Trips to the field side. This will be off the left hash. Velcamp with the shotgun, right foot in front of the left. Takes the shotgun snap. Hands it off, and the running back who's had the most success, Irvin, is again for positive yards to the 20 before being brought down by Miles Graham.
7: Yeah, that's good push by their O-line. They kind of had an unbalanced look with all the eligible receivers to the right, just ran inside zone, but they're pushing us around right now.
1: 2nd and short, Velcamp pumped right, now scrambles to his right. He's got to get rid of it, throws it away, and it hits the parabolic mic down past the Gator sideline, right into that scoop with the microphone in the middle. Oyapadijo with the pressure on Velcamp to flush him out. 10 seconds remaining in the quarter. The 3rd and 3 at the Florida 20-yard line. Send 2 to the right, including Valison, who's had a big day already. Single left is Henry. Velcamp in the pistol with Irvin behind him. Irvin will step up to his right hip. Takes the snap. Fake the handoff. Fade pattern. Right corner, it is broken up in the end zone. Wow, that ball intended for Messer, their best receiver, and Kanye Clark was able to bust up the play.
7: Boy, that was a good throw and excellent covers by Kanye Clark. Getting a hand in there last minute, because that was a touchdown.
1: Messer had 6 of those last year. So 4th and 3, and they're going to go for it. 5 seconds left in the quarter. And it's starting the snap. From the 20, 4th and 3. Motion to the right. Velcamp takes the snap. Pressure coming. Throws. It's caught. It's a first down at the 15, and 3 more after the catch for Brandon Hogue. Childs makes the tackle, but they convert, and it'll be first down at the 12 of Florida for the Owls. And that'll be the end of the first quarter. Owls threatening here, but the Gators win the opening quarter and do so in dominant fashion. We've played 1 here on opening night. It's Florida 17, FAU nothing on the Gator Sports Network.
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0: Tech 17-3 over Abilene Christian. Michigan still getting a fight from Western Michigan. 7-3 BYU up on Utah Tech 14-0. Meanwhile, they have set a kick time at Baton Rouge 9:40 tonight. So just inside an hour from now for LSU and Clemson. Sean Kelly, back to you. Shane and Tate start up the second.
1: All right, Kevin, thank you very much. How about that for a battle of mascots, Shane? You got Vanderbilt and Austin Peay, the Commodores and the Governors. How many times does that happen in college football history?
2: Not often.
1: I didn't think so. All right, good first quarter here. Gators outgaining FAU 151 to 120. 92 yards passing for the Gators, 59 on the ground. But this is an FAU drive that's going to see its 10th play in a moment here. They've covered 63 yards. They trail Florida 17-0.
2: Yeah, like I said, this offense is hard to stop. What I've been impressed with, Sean, defensively, our defensive backs, they've won the 50-50 balls, right? They've had good coverage and haven't allowed them to come down with them getting hands on the ball.
1: On the go and want to stay connected to live college sports anywhere in the country, download the free Varsity Network app, available on Apple and Android. It's easier than ever to listen live and keep up with your favorite teams. Don't miss a moment. Get the Varsity Network app now. So the drive here for FAU now moves right to left. It is first and 10, Owls at the Gators' 12-yard line. Now a motion hook to the left. Tight end left, so 2x2 set. Shotgun snap back. Veltkamp climbs the pocket, jumps, throws from the back of the end zone, incomplete. Boy, that was blanket coverage on a pass intended for Messer by Johnson.
2: Yeah, good job by Dijon Johnson blanketing the wide receiver. It was kind of a scramble play to the right, and the receiver he was covering was coming from left to right. Tried to drop it down in the back of the end zone. Good coverage.
1: John Veltkamp might run there.
2: He had a lot of green grass.
1: Didn't run much last year. He's kind of a slinger from the pocket. He'll pull it the back out to the right, second down, a 10 from the 12. Trips right, single left. Veltkamp, blitz coming off the edge, throws left side, that's caught, and then spun out of bounds at the 9-yard line as the tight end A.J. Johnson, Miles Graham, keeps him out of the end zone and outside the 5 as well. Not a great spot for FAU at the 8.
2: Creative little play there. The slot receiver tried to run a pick play on Miles from his linebacker position and hit the wheel route. Good job by Miles Graham making the play.
1: 3rd and 6 now at the Gator 8. Flip the tight around, end around to the left. A.J. Johnson puts his hand on the grass. Trips right, shotgun here on the left hash. Veltkamp takes the snap. Drops back, pocket closing. He's going to run this time to the 5 or 4. He's hit at the 2 and gets folded over and down at the 1. Just inside the 1-yard line. D.D. Johnson kept him out of the end zone, but it moves the chains. It's 1st and goal. Kanye Clark also there on the stop. Owls waste no time. 1st and goal at the 1. Hand it off. And through the left side, touchdown FAU. Ethan Irvin, who did all the ball carrying out of the running back position for FAU on this 13-play drive, is in for the score. And it's 17-6.
2: Good drive by the Owls. Some creative play calling. Quarterback knows what he's doing being in this system in year 2.
1: 75-yard drive. 13 plays that finished the first quarter as the first score of the second quarter. It only took 3:12 off the clock. Colin Rogers for the extra. And it is good. So 17-7 the score. And we'll keep it here early second quarter with 13:54 on the clock. So Veltkamp has thrown it 21 times already, Shanner. And he's 13 of 21 for 90 yards. They're picking up where he left off last year. He averaged 28.75 completions per game. That's number one in football last year. He's already at 21 tonight.
2: 21 attempts basically in one quarter.
1: Yeah. Now, has thrown an interception. 62% is below his 67% of a year ago. But let's go all the way back to the beginning of that drive. Shane, they got a new running back in, Ethan Irvin, who only carried it 9 times last year. And he set the tone for them on the drive. 3 straight running plays to begin the scoring drive.
2: Yeah, they did a good job kind of changing up what they did their first couple of drives. The play caller just basically said, you know, we're going to run the football, kind of slow this momentum that the Gators have. And then the quarterback completed some passes.

0: So for the first time, the kickoff return team is on the field for the Gators. Flowers at the 10, Montgomery at the goal line. London Montgomery. The kickoff will not be returnable. It's through the back of the end zone, a touchback. FAU in Boca Raton, Florida. 32,000 enrollment. First year of football was 2001. And then quickly ascended, changed a few conferences, and now in the American.
1: Hard to keep up with what conferences everybody's in these days.
0: There was a segment on College Game Day this morning, like who is where now, including teams and conferences like Northern Illinois, now in the Mountain West.
1: Makes no sense.
0: Makes no sense. From 17-7, and Aaron Filo back at the controls. He hasn't missed yet. He's 6-for-6, and the drive begins at the Florida 25, moving left to right. Jackson motions right to left. Handoff, Jaden Ball kind of shuffle steps through the line. Found just enough to get a gain of 4 to the 29-yard line. Brought down there by Leon Hart Jr. Transfer from Marshall.
1: T.J. Abrams getting a little action at wide out right now.
0: Yeah, I'm not surprised by that. He flashed last year, including a career-high 4 catches against Kentucky. At 76 yards receiving against Ole Miss. Second down and 6 at the 29. Abrams is wide right. Snap back to Filo. Fires. This is a big one. Down the right side. Abrams has it at the 31. Still on his feet. Broken tackle. Got inside the 10. Spot him at the 8-yard line. Junior from Fort Myers. Career-long catch. 68 yards from Filo.
1: Yeah, and Aaron Filo threw that ball from the left hash outside the numbers to the right side of the field. TJ just ran right by him, hit him in stride. Good play, good throw and catch.
0: Alston Ware somehow kept Abrams out of the end zone. It is first and goal for the Gators here in the red zone at the FAU 8. John Summerall is going
1: to
0: call timeout. Couldn't get a play into Filo here. So that's the first kind of not clean situation for Florida in this game, and it comes at 12:34 to go in the first half. And we'll take a timeout. 12:34 to go in the first half here at Ben Hill Griffin Stadium. Gators inside the 10. Florida leads FAU 17-7. Back after this on the Gator Sports Network.
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0: 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Our coverage begins at 2:30 Eastern time, kickoff right around 5:30. Today's game is brought to you by Barbasol, America's number one shaving cream. Close shave America, close shave Barbasol. Sean Kelly, Shane Matthews, Tate Casey. Steve Egan's back for year 31. God bless you, my friend. A sweaty day for our master engineer. Everybody was sweaty today. This place is packed with flashing wristbands. And so the Gators using a timeout here after the 68-yard pass to T.J. Abrams and have it first and goal at the 8, leading 17-7. Shane, did it take forever to get to today? Felt like it.
1: Yes, indeed.
0: Ooh. A long but eventful offseason, to say the least. So Khalil Jackson's in, and he's wide receiver right. Missed all of last year due to injury. His last game played was August 31st, 2024 versus Miami. Great to see the legacy player, the vet, back in the fold here. Philo steps left. It'll be a direct snap here to Jaden Ball. Motion Jackson right to left. He'll orbit the backfield. Snap backs high, and it's over. Ball grabs it. Runs to his left of the 25, and he's cut down back near the 27-yard line. Bad snap by Harrison Moore. J.K. Johnson tracked him down. And what was first and goal of the 8 is now second and forever down near the 27-yard line, maybe the 28. That wasn't even close.
1: No. That would have gone over the backboard in the O'Connell Center.
0: Caden Jones in a right tackle. Philo's upset. Trying to get him into the right play here. Second down and 28. Shotgun snap back. Philo to throw. Fires over the middle. It's low and incomplete. Intended for Wilson near the 10. In there kind of messing things up in the backfield was Bo Simpson-Neely, but that throw was probably uncatchable for Wilson.
1: Yeah, not one of his better throws. He tried to fire it in there on a dig route. Safety wasn't really backing up because they're down in here in the red zone.
0: The first miss by Philo, 7 of 8 now on the night. Third and 28. From the 28, Philo will check the play here. He's got two receivers to each side, including Brown, slot left. High snap, glove by Philo. Late handoff as a result to Ball. Made a man miss in the backfield, running to his right. 20, 15, down the near sideline. Broken tackle to 5. Bumped out of bounds near the 3-yard line. Almost had it. Almost all 28 yards back.
1: You know, how many times do you see that when a defense is playing like prevent defense and you just hand it off and you get some good blocking, good running? And I think the Gators are going to go for this.
0: How good is Jaden Ball?
1: Okay, yeah, first down.
0: Should be fourth and goal at the 3. It is.
1: Okay, yep.
0: Yep. At the 3 on the right hash, pistol formation. Ball deep set back behind Philo. Brown motions right to left. Take the hand off the ball. Philo cuts right, darts to the end zone. Touchdown, Gators! What a play call.
1: Yeah, really good play call.
0: In for his first rushing touchdown as a Gator.
1: We had all kinds of smoke and mirrors going on that play. Motion, misdirection, motion to the left. Then we faked to Ball inside. We got guys running to the flat to the right, and Aaron Philo makes a good run and sticks it up in there for the touchdown.
0: Well, Jay Crabble got sucked in on the handoff fake. It is 23-7. Here's Durkin for the extra point toward the south end zone, and he remains perfect. 11:02 to go in the second quarter. Florida 24, FAU 7. 6 plays, 75 yards on the scoring drive. The big chunk play was the 68-yard bomb to T.J. Abrams. Philo scores the touchdown. We're back after this on the Gator Sports Network.
2: Back before Brian had a granddaughter to help take care of, back when he was in his 20s, Brian served in the Army Special Forces and sustained brain injuries during a tour overseas. Today, Brian participates in the Haley Bring Wellness Program at UF Health, a program that helps veterans and first responders recover from traumatic brain injury. Brian was proud to serve his country, and now we're proud to serve him. UF Health. Human progress has no finish line.
3: This is Gators football from Learfield.
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0: Aaron Filo capped off the scoring drive, brought to you by your local Toyota dealers. Toyota, let's go places. Again, 6 plays, 75 yards. Filo's now 7 of 8 for 155 through the air, 2 touchdown passes. And he's got a 3-yard rush for a rushing touchdown. Pretty good debut for Aaron Filo as the Gators, Shane, lead it 24-7 at 11:02 left in the first half.
1: Yeah, good job overcoming the bad snap, right? You know, that's one thing in game one. You know, you watched a lot of football the last couple of days. You see a lot of penalties on offense and bad snaps. Just kill drives. But good job by Jaden Ball and the rest of the offense overcoming that.
0: Dominic Henry, deepest back here for FAU for this kickoff coming from Durkin left to right. One correction on the big play in that drive, the big bomb pass to T.J. Abrams. Officially 63 yards, not 68. And Durkin has it. We're all stewing in our own juices here tonight. It is a sweltering night in Gainesville. Line drive kick to be fielded and fumbled on a hop. He took it out.
1: Oh.
0: Put it back in the end zone. Now Henry darts to his right. 15-20 and out of bounds. Finally wrestled out of bounds on the play. Wow. I mean, thank goodness Kofi Asari was there to make the tackle for the Gators, because that's one of those timing things on a kickoff return that just when you think it's an absolute car wreck for the return team, it turns into something decent.
1: Yeah, our contained men got out of their lanes there, but I don't know if I've ever seen anybody run out of the end zone, then go back, and then realize, I got to get out of here.
0: And still didn't pay for it.
1: Yeah.
0: Caden Veldkamp back to work here, coming off his first scoring drive of the season. To the left, hand off anyway, and he'll go straight ahead with it. Gain of about 2 here on the carry. Ethan Irvin, the hot-handed running back. He's brought down by Aaron Childs, it looks like, primarily. L.J. McCray also in there. Great to have L.J. back after the injury last year. Week 1, he went out with a knee injury.
1: We need him to have a big year.
0: Yeah, I agree. On the other side is Kofi Asari in at the far edge from us. Veldkamp out of the shotgun, throws on second down. It's complete on the right sideline, out near the 31-yard line. Just shy of the first down. Hanks defending on the pass caught by Kelby Valson.
1: Veldkamp, he does a good job of just taking what the defense gives you, right? You know, you got free access. If you're throwing a hitch or a little square out, take it to get you in a manageable third down.
0: Played 3 years at Western Kentucky. Bowling Green, Kentucky is his home, where Western Kentucky is located. Third down and a yard here from the FAU 31. They'll hand it off to Irvin again, and he's good for the first down and across the 35, brought down to the 36. It's like L.J. McCray and Childs again combining on the tackle here for the Gators. 24-7 Florida. We're 9:39 away from halftime in a drone show tonight. And, of course, the pride of the sunshine. Camp to throw right side and trying to go to the flat, and it draws a flag. Pass interference likely against Ben Hanks on a pass intended for Hoke. Beg your pardon, Valson. There is
2: pass interference. Defense, number 12. Spot foul. Automatic first down.
0: Yeah, spot foul this year, not to exceed 10 yards. A little wrinkle in the rule change. Offensive pass interference now, 10-yard penalty.
1: Yeah, it was. He just grabbed him when he was trying to come out of his cut. He grabbed his jersey.
0: So first and 10 by penalty to the 48 of FIU. Hand it off. And a run to the right side. Trying to turn it up was Irvin again. Not a bad run. Gain of about 4 and into Gator territory at the 48, brought down by Brendan Beck. Second down, quick snap, Veldkamp fumbled it briefly. Now throws, hit as he throws, down the middle, laying out, and a diving catch by Valson at about the Gator 21-yard line. Boy, he laid it out. He's having some kind of a night. Kelby Valson out of Arlington, Texas.
1: Oh.
0: Did he have it?
1: Maybe. That's a really good throw. Veldkamp was under tremendous pressure, yes, through a great seam route. I think we're going to challenge this.
0: They were trying to get the snap off in a hurry.
2: The field was a completed pass. The play and the review.
0: So another rule wrinkle change here this year is coaches' challenges. You get two. Shane, if you are successful on a challenge, you'll get one added as you progress through the night.
1: I like it.
0: You know, the other thing that's come out rule-wise this year, for the first time in college football since 1950, the fair catch kick is back. Haven't seen it even in the NFL now in a while, but part of me doesn't want it to come up because it's really hard to explain. But basically, after a fair catch on a kickoff or a punt, before the ball is put back in play, a coach can decide, I'll attempt a field goal from that spot.
1: Yeah, it's usually like, I remember, I don't know when I played, but we had that. Maybe it was in the NFL. I can't remember. But
0: well, unless you played in 1950, it had to be the NFL.
1: Maybe not then. Yeah. I felt like I may have played back then. I don't know. But I feel like, you know, it's one of those end of the half type deals. But anyway.
0: Well, yeah, it'd be a late game situation.
1: Yeah. I don't think this was a catch.
0: All official reviews during tonight's game brought to you by your Florida dairy farmers. Gator fans, be sure to fuel your game day with a cold glass of milk with 13 essential nutrients, including high-quality protein, calcium, and potassium. Milk is a nutrient powerhouse. Florida dairy farmers proudly fueling the Florida Gators for more than 40 years. You're going no catch here, huh?
1: I felt like the ball hit the ground, like right.
0: It's got a hand underneath
1: there.
0: It.
1: Yeah.
0: And then he rolls over. And lost possession briefly while he was on his back. Nonetheless, it's still a really good throw for Veldkamp, good or not, on the completion. He kind of threaded that there. You know, Thornton was kind of playing center field at safety, Shane, and they just found the right seam down the hash.
1: Yeah, when you throw seam routes, you want to complete them like 18 to 22 yards. If you don't, it's either going to be intercepted or you're going to get your guy clobbered. And he threw it, you know, low where his guy could go get it.
0: James Carter is still at the replay monitor down at the 15-yard line. So we talked about a rule change, and we heard from our good friends from Florida Dairy Farmers, and we still don't have an answer on this review. About to get it now.
2: After video review, the ruling is an incomplete pass. Third down, Florida Atlantic.
0: Well, Shane Matthews is 1-for-1 on the season.
1: There we go. Batting 1,000.
0: Jeff Cardoza will keep track of that. Because the moment you're under 500, we will let you know about it.
1: I'm sure y'all will.
0: That's it. What have you noticed here is now it's third down after the call is overturned. 3rd and 6. About the Brad White defense so far, Shane, anything sticking out?
1: I like what they're doing. Like I said, this is a tough offense to stop. You know, you're not going to get a whole lot of three and outs because they get rid of the football so quickly, and you got a veteran quarterback who knows what he's doing. He's throwing the ball accurately.
0: Graduate student Caden Veldkamp now faces 3rd and 6 at the Gator 48. Off the right hash, moving right to left. Two receivers on each side. Snap back. Veldkamp off his back foot. Throws down the left side. And it is caught. Flag down on the play. Hauled in by Messer at the 15-yard line. Clark was defending on the play. It's an unbelievable catch for Easton Messer.
1: Yeah, that's just, we have pretty good coverage on it. We came with a blitz. We brought more than they could block. And Veldkamp took a shot. He retreated and just lofted one towards the numbers. Good throw and catch. Good play on the Owls part.
2: Pass interference. Defense, number 25. The pass was complete. First down.
0: Yep, on Cormani McClain. So it'll be 1st and 10 FAU at the Gators' 19-yard line. And they got the number wrong. It's not on McClain. The pass interference was on Kanye Clark.
1: You know, and Kanye did what he's supposed to do. You just, if you're going to grab him, don't let him catch you.
0: We'll run on first down. They'll get about 3 here. Farrell, the running back, brought down at about the line of scrimmage, it felt like. An off play action, almost an interception. Veldkamp was pressured by Clark coming into the backfield. He had a little jump pass, trying to get a comebacker underneath, and it was almost picked off. Yeah, Aaron Childs laid out but could not get his arms underneath it. It'll bring up third down and six.
1: Yeah, the pressure got to Velkamp there trying to hit the little slide route in the flat. Had two guys kind of in the same area, kind of threw it between them, and Childs split them, and that's why he plays linebacker and not tight end.
0: Two tight ends set here. Snap back to Velkamp. Hand it off to Farrell. Straight ahead. Found room. He's inside the 10 and right to the line to gain. I think he's going to get a good spot here just inside the 9, and he did. It's first and goal for FAU in a 24-7 ball game.
1: Yeah, they're getting a good push by their offensive line against our front four right now.
0: Quick snap. Toss sweep left side. Farrell breaks through. Gets to the 5. Stood up there and pushed back. They're going to say that forward progress to the 4-yard line. Back behind the play, Childs lost his helmet. He'll have to leave the field. Meanwhile, a couple of guys in on the tackle here, including Cormani McClain and Bryce Thornton. Second down and goal at the 4. Velkamp claps for the snap. Turns, hands it off Farrell. Straight ahead. Bounced out and is wrapped up for a loss. He ran into a wall that tried to bounce out to his right. And James was able to keep the edge and hem him in to bring him down for a loss.
1: Yeah, good shoestring tackle by Cameron James. If not, there's no one outside if he doesn't make that tackle.
0: So third and goal now. Back it up to the Gators 7. FAU trying to score on this drive to make it 24-14. Trips to the left. Two receivers right. All alone is Velkamp with the shotgun. Takes the snap, slings it out left side, and a timeout was called as the snap was coming back, and the Gators are able to stop the play.
1: They had us outnumbered. They went empty.
2: Second charge timeout.
1: Yeah, Coach Summerall's not happy because our communication.
0: Oh, he is chewing some Gator backside, that is for sure, as we go to a full timeout. So the Gators use the timeout here. We'll have one left in the half. 6:55 to go second quarter. Third and goal for FAU at the 7 coming up. Florida 24, FAU 7 on the Gator Sports Network.
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0: 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Sean Shane Tate in a crawling game here in the first half. That's seen 33 pass attempts already with 6:55 to go in the first half. Now, 25 of the 33 have come via FAU quarterback Caden Veltkamp, 15-25. And out of a Gators timeout, it is third and goal for FAU at the Florida 7-yard line. Timeout came because of what, Shane, again?
1: Well, they went empty, so they had three to our sideline, two the other way. We only had two defenders on the three receivers, and they were going to throw a wide receiver screen, which they had us outnumbered.
0: That'd be a problem.
1: Good timeout, though.
0: Three receivers to the right this time, including the tight end. Single left. Veltkamp in the shotgun, spotted in between the hashes at the Florida 7. Veltkamp takes the snap. Quarterback draw. Straight ahead, swept through. Touchdown, FAU. A 7-yard quarterback draw for Veltkamp. And a chance to cut it to 10 here if the extra point is good. And a very interesting call from head coach Zach Kittley, who's also the offensive coordinator and their quarterback's coach.
1: Yeah, that was an excellent call.
0: Middle was pretty open.
1: Boy, that's close to being a fumble.
0: Extra point by Chandler. It's clean and good, and it is a 10-point ball game. 24-14 with 6:50 to go in the first half. The rushing touchdown by Veltkamp capped a 12-play, 78-yard drive for FAU. The Gators have only forced the Owls three and out one time here in the first half.
1: Yeah, we're struggling against this offense, and the quarterback's playing really well. As we said, he's very experienced, he's accurate, knows where to go with the football. Those are the kind of quarterbacks you don't want to play against.
0: And Veltkamp now 122 yards passing, and for a guy who didn't run much last year, two carries, 14 yards, and a touchdown. That one good for 7 yards. Flowers and Montgomery deep to receive for the Gators at the end zone to our left. So FAU's offense has kind of found their rhythm a little bit. The Gators offense has 226 total offense. Not too shabby either. No return on the kickoff. It'll be first and 10 to the 25 for Florida. Let's go down to Tate Casey. He's got another Vistar sideline report. Vistar Credit Union, do good, bank better. Tate, what do you got?
2: All right, guys, I know Coach talked a lot about this FAU offense, the tempo that they run down the field. Right now, Florida's defense not getting tore up. You got to get a little bit stronger at the point of attack, the line of scrimmage. Notice the defensive line not necessarily firing off the football as much as we saw in that first quarter.
0: All right, Tate, thank you. Anything to follow up on that, Shane, or are you good?
1: No, I agree. You know, I think it's the front four. We got to get more penetration to shut down their run game and try to pressure the quarterback a little bit.
0: Gators going to go empty here, at least for the moment. They'll bust out three to the right, two to the left. Follows alone here on first and 10, out of the shotgun. Motion Wilson to the far side. Pump fake to him, now throw. Through a dart, caught by Wilson. Skips through, 35-40, outside the numbers of the near sideline. And finally cut down at the 40-yard line. Gain of 15 yards. McGee on the stop at cornerback for FAU.
1: Yeah, we went an empty 3-by-2, motion Dallas Wilson to a 4-by-1, throwing the wide receiver screen to him, but the defensive end got up the field. Fallow had to pump it. Did a good job getting the ball to 6.
0: Go to Dippery in a tight end. He'll motion back to the formation. Philo takes the snap, fakes the handoff, pass deflected, knocked out of the air, and almost gathered in by the man who sent it skyward. I mean, leaping in front of him on the play was Rogers. He was blitzing off the edge.
1: That was an RPO. Had Vernell open on the hitch route, but good job by their blitzer getting up in the air and knocking the pass down.
0: So second and 10 of the 40. Follows 8 for 10 now through the air. Trips left, two to the right. Moore ready to snap it to Philo. Takes the shotgun snap. They bring four. Throws right side, almost picked off.
3: Ooh-wee.
0: Targeted Wilson on the near sideline, and Bo Simpson nearly jumped the route and almost had himself a drive-by.
4: He did jump it. Ooh. There's no question about that.
0: So now third and 10. Other than the Wilson run after the catch, kind of in the mud here a bit. Trips in the triangle to the left. Single right is Wilson to the near sideline. Third and 10 at the Gator 40. Philo takes the snap. Four rushing for FAU. Philo scrambling to his right. Tucks it and runs. 45 to midfield. Knocked off his feet there, right near the line to gain.
4: Gonna be close.
0: Yeah, the spot's not great. And it looks like he's gonna be just short.
4: Yeah, we'll go for this.
0: Crabble on the stop, tracking down Philo. That's something we didn't see from a Gator quarterback, from Lagway or Mertz. Nothing home, scrambles to his right and gets nine.
4: Yeah, it was third and long, so FAU dropped into deep, deep coverage. Good job by Aaron giving us a chance to pick this up.
0: Fourth and a foot. Yeah. Quarterback sneak. Philo plunges ahead. First down, he actually got about 3.5 yards. So good push on the interior there. Moore, Harris, Shanahan. First down, Gators. First down brought to you by Good Greek Moving and Storage, your superhero movers. And an injured owl here at the end of the play.
5: Official timeout for an injured player of the defense.
0: Denod, who was penalty stricken in the first quarter, is down, injured. Sledge made the tackle, but Denod was in there as well. And they're checking on a leg. So that stops play at 5:09 to go in the half.
4: I'd like to see us, you know, obviously punch this in here, but maybe somehow punch it in at the end of the half.
0: Because we need some clock?
4: Well, that, because the defense is, I don't want to say they're struggling, but let's keep their offense off the field. Score here, we get the ball starting the second half.
0: Yeah, we do. You know, you can win the middle eight, as they say, Shane, if you can score in the last, you know, own the last 4 minutes of the first half and get the ball and do something to start the third quarter. Mm-hmm. So Wilkie Denod out of Stuart, Florida, has helped up. Appears to be okay. Further examination coming on the far sideline tonight. Don't forget, Gator Talk is back on Monday night. We'll have a Labor Day edition for you at 7 p.m. across the network, live from the Swamp Restaurant here in Gainesville. A big crowd for the initial show with John Summerall last week. We'll look for another good one on Monday night. Out of the injury timeout, Abrams back in. He's had the longest catch of the day. He's wide left. Jackson to the right side. Brown will shuffle back to the backfield. Philo takes the snap, takes the handoff, dumps it off right side to Vernell Brown, the third, and he makes the catch in front of the Gators' bench and then hops into the sideline, ushered out by McGee. Be a gain of about 3.
4: Yeah, a little misdirection again, bringing Vernell from left to right, slipping him to the opposite flat. I didn't get a replay. I don't know if that was a high ball or Vernell juggled it. We should have got more yards out of that.
0: Second and 7 at the 43 of FAU. Snap back to Philo. Throws as he's hit. Over the middle and on his knees. A catch made at the 24-yard line by Luke Hartbrig.
4: Yeah, seam route. From what I could tell, looked like he did a good job kind of back shouldering the seam route to protect the receiver.
0: Flagged out.
5: Personal foul. Roughing the passer, number 3, low hit on the passer. Half the distance to the goal. First down.
0: Wow. Tack on more there.
4: Oh, yeah.
0: Yeah. I'm glad Philo's okay. Nice to see Luke Harper get his first catch, transferring from Georgia Tech. Shane, I'm old. I covered his old man in the NBA, and he looks just like him.
4: I remember when he played at Georgia Tech. He could hoop.
0: You're old, too. 4:12 to go in the half. Philo hands it off to Ball. Breaks the tackle. Shuffles at the 10. Darts to his right. Hit the goal line. He's in. Touchdown, Gators.
4: My goodness. His feet in the hole were amazing there.
0: 12-yard touchdown run for Jaden Ball. It's 30-14. 16th career rushing touchdown for Ball, 19th career touchdown total. Durkin for the extra point. Clark to hold. And the extra point is good. 31-14, Florida leads FAU with 4:05 to go in the first half. The Toyota scoring drive goes 7 plays, 75 yards, 2 minutes and 45 seconds. Your local Toyota dealers. Toyota, let's go places.
4: Go. Oh.
0: Jaden Ball, special.
4: Just a beautiful jump cut to make a couple of Owl defenders miss in the hole.
0: That's 28 total points now scored in the second quarter. 14 aside. The Gators are sitting on 270 yards of offense, 96 on the ground, 174 through the air. Gators are 3-for-3 in the red zone here in the first half. Rodgers and Henry deep to receive for FAU. Shane, our booth does not allow us a look at the sky, but that's where everybody will be pointing during halftime after the Pride of the Sunshine. Is this the first ever drone show here at Ben Hill Griffin Stadium? Yes. They handed out 85,000 lighted wristbands, which have sparkled a lot here so far tonight. As Durkin again throws his whole body into the kickoff and sends it through the back of the end zone. Gators, before you hit the books or the gym, grab a water bottle. Stay hydrated, boost your energy, sharpens your focus, and keeps you feeling great. Aim for 8 glasses daily. Your body will thank you. This message brought to you by Florida Blue. Your health, our mission. Jeff Cardozo, Tate Casey, Kevin Winter. A cast of thousands at halftime coming up. Still 4:05 to go. Got to slow down FAU's offense. They've been on the move here. They're back at it at their own 25. Belkamp to throw. Oh, tipped and intercepted. Johnson's got it. Down at the 29-yard line. I think Coleman tipped it. He did. And the interception by DeJon Johnson.
4: Well, that must be film study there because I don't know if it was DJ Coleman. He jumped the route. I thought he had a pick six.
0: Yeah.
4: And barely and got his hand on it and deflected it to DeJon.
0: So the Gators get it right back. Oh. Second turnover by Veltkamp. Boy, he threw it into double coverage. Like you said, though, Coleman jumps the route, Shane.
4: Yeah, they've seen that on tape a lot. By the formation, the motion, or what have you. Good job by those DBs.
0: First and 10 of the FAU 29. Philo now empty. And I'll hand it off to Clark running back to his right. Cuts around the numbers to the 20 and darts out of bounds at the Gator sideline right at the FAU 14-yard line. Kind of a nifty play call there. They kind of bullet Clark out of the backfield to his left and then bring him back to the right on like a reverse.
4: Just a different way to run like that jet sweep. But, man, really good job by Micah Mays and Vernell Brown blocking on the edge.
0: Good for a good Greek moving in storage. First down to the 14. Trips left. Tight end motions to the right. Hand off to Clark. Big hole up the middle. Blasting through and down to the 7-yard line. 7 yards on the game. Duke Clark banged up for a really sizable chunk of training camp. Boy, the Tampa native there high on him. And just speaks to the depth behind Jaden Ball in the Gators' backfield. Josh Roberts finally made the stop. As the Gators break the huddle here with a receiver to each side, tight end each side. Philo steps right, now Ball behind center, takes the direct snap. Ball pauses, cuts right, 5 to the end zone, knocked off his feet and flies in. Touchdown, Gators. The Wildcat, Jaden Ball. 37-14, points off turnovers here for the Gators.
4: And another really good run. We're in a two tight end set. Went Wildcat. We got the snap. That was the first thing that was successful there. And Jade Ball again, just great feet, making people miss.
0: 93 yards rushing now for Ball. Durkin for the extra point. And he hammers it through. It is 38-14, Florida, with 2:50 to go in the first half. So Ball's creeping up on his sixth career 100-yard rushing game. And let's not forget, Shane, the last time we saw Jaden Ball was the Florida State game when he went for 266 on the ground.
4: I remember he broke some type of record on like one of the last runs here going to our left, and he made about six semis miss.
0: It was the capper to last season. And so Jaden Ball with a two-touchdown night. We're not even to halftime yet. Not bad for 19 touches, huh?
4: Not bad at all.
0: Jeff Cardozo just pointed out that Jaden did the Heisman pose after he scored. Early. Salty. Rogers, again, deepest back here for FAU. Durkin is going to need an ice bath at halftime with the number of kickoffs here in the first half and extra points. Not to mention a career-long 53-yard field goal. And he'll boot another one left to right. And again, no return here for FAU. So 2:50 to go. We'll have the two-minute timeout. And the thing that plagued Veltkamp last year in a 4-8 season, interceptions. He's thrown two tonight. And like some of the 17 last year, a tip ball, although it was the Gators who tipped the ball on his pass toward the right flat on their previous touch. Veltkamp with a shotgun on the near hash at the 25. Takes the high snap, hands it off. And Irvin is kind of wrestled down after probing for 2 yards off left tackle by Jaden Woods. They'll move quickly here. FAU has all their timeouts as well. Snap back after the gain of three. Hand off again to Irvin. Kind of the same result. This time a little less. Just shy of the 30, brought down at a just shy of a 2 yard gain by Jeremiah McLeod. Everybody stays put when they run tempo like this. 2x2 set again. Same receiver, same sides. Throwing right side. Veltkamp makes it complete. We'll get the first down. Threw it outside the numbers. Caught at the 35-yard line. Flowers finally brings down Kelby Valson.
4: Yeah, good timing there. Ball was on the left hash. Just threw a hitch route all the way out. Free access from our DB. I was hoping we'd get a stop there to get a little work in the two-minute offense.
0: Stack the receivers now. Two to each side. And FAU will take the two-minute timeout. And we're at 1:59. Actually, they'll reset it to 2 minutes, and we'll take a break. Be first and 10, FAU at their own 39 when we come back for the finish of the first half. Florida 38, FAU 14. This is the Gator Sports Network.

0: 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Because Saturdays start with guac. 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
5: Well, Shannon, has not been perfect, but the Gators lead it 38-14 here with 2 minutes to go in the first half. You don't want to let one slip on you here at the end of the half. FAU faces first and 10 of their own 39-yard line.
6: Just keep the ball in front of you, right? Don't, if they have a field goal attempt, that's fine, but do not let them throw it over your head. But so far, Sean, it's been very impressive what we've done. I think we've been very efficient offensively, throwing completions, guys catching the football, guys making people miss in the hole. Been fun to watch.
5: Gators have run 32 plays with an average yards per play of 9.3. 46 plays run by FIU offensively in the first half. I mean, there's a good shot at 100 plays from scrimmage for FAU's offense. That is way over the norm.
6: Yeah, it's a lot. You know, it's just, it's a lot of dinking and dunking. That's a lot what the air raid is. You know, sometimes even under the great Mike Leach, which I was a fan of, I'd be like, will you please throw one down the field? Quit all the short stuff. Eventually, you got to throw one down there.
5: Out of the 2 minute timeout, moving right to left. FAU's offense at their own 39. First and 10. AJ Johnson, the tight end, motions right to left. Fake the handoff. Velkamp throws over the middle. Blasted by Bryce Thornton. Ball comes flying out. Incomplete. Ball players down. Thornton is hurt and coming to the near sideline. The receiver, Valson, their leading receiver on the game, is still down. That was a huge, big-time car crash-like collision as the ball got to the receiver at the 50-yard line.
6: Yeah, it's just an RPO. They ran the skinny post, stuck it in the tailback's belly to draw up the back or throw it behind his ear. And Bryce Thornton came from the opposite hash. Legal hit. He's hurt. Receiver's hurt. Let's hope they both get up.
5: I mean, the force. I will say this, too. It could not have been more technique sound on the play by Bryce Thornton.
6: Correct. I think he came running directly to our sideline and fell down. Probably his shoulders, yep. I guess.
5: If he doesn't hit him that hard, I don't think the ball comes out. Velson probably is going to need a little bit. He's to their sideline and grabbing a water bottle and probably just making sure it's Saturday. Thornton, I think, is going to be okay. We're getting a view on our monitor of him. Second and 10 as a result. All that. And still at the 39 for FAU. Diamond receiver set to the right of the formation. Velkamp, good pocket, checks down, dumps it off to the running back. Farrell outside the right numbers. They're going to run out of real estate at the 42. Gain of about 3, Jaden Woods defending on the play.
6: Yeah, good protection by FAU there. We brought some pressure. Had good coverage on the back end. Velkamp had to check it down for a short gain.
5: Hard to sack a guy in this offense, isn't it?
6: So hard.
5: Yeah.
6: Especially a guy that knows and kind of understands what they're doing offensively.
5: Third and 7 at the 42-yard line. FAU on third down is 9 of 13. in the half. Delayed handoff. Farrell through the right side of the line, across the 45 to the 46. Short of the line to gain by a good 3 yards here. Should be third and or fourth and three, and it is, with 1:36 to go in the half. Now, Florida has one timeout remaining. If they get a stop here, they can tack on some more.
6: Yep.
5: Clock running. 127, 126, 125. Two to each side for Veltkamp. Spotted on the right hash between the 46 and the 47. Line to gain is the 49. Johnson shuffles left. Trips left now. Veltkamp with four coming at him. Throws, batted down. Jeremiah McLeod batted it down, coming off the left edge of the defense. Veltkamp's right. Turnover on downs. Gators football on the plus side of the field as a result.
6: And we got plenty of time. A minute eight with one timeout. Clock will stop after they set the chains. We got plenty of time here. We need to come away with at least a field goal attempt.
5: Well, we already saw Durkin hit a 53-yard field goal earlier in the half. The line of scrimmage here is going to be just past the 41 of FAU. Left hash, following the shotgun, right foot in front of left. Checks the sideline for a new play. Two right, single left. Tight end right. Beg your pardon, no tight end to the left side. Hand off to Clark, running right. Is cut down just inside the 45, down to the 44 by Joseph Sipp Jr. I don't know if you remember his old man, AFL guy. Joe Sipp played at USF, followed a throw. Left side and missed Micah Mays out beyond the numbers. Incomplete, wanted an 8-yard gain. Travis Jackson, the freshman, defending.
6: Yeah, Micah didn't push that guy. I don't know if he didn't think the ball was going to come his way, but it was press coverage and really didn't get a whole lot of separation after he put his foot in the ground at the top of the route.
5: All right, so it'll be third and eight now as a result with 45 seconds left in the half. One timeout available. Three receivers right. Tied in left is Amir Jackson. Brown motioning toward the formation. Filo takes the shotgun snap. Here comes pressure, throws over the middle. Leaping, and it's tipped and intercepted at the 30-yard line. Mays, it went off of him, and it's picked off by FAU here. And Philo's got his first interception. Sweeney, I think, picked it for FAU, and he did.
6: Yeah, it was a crossing route. It's hard to tell right here. Yeah, that ball should have been caught. It was a little behind him, but he was in the air, hit him in the chest. It actually went right through his hands and hit him in the face and ricochet right to the safety.
5: So 38-14 Florida. FAU with all their timeouts has it with 37 seconds left of their own 32-yard line. From the right hash, snap back. Gators pressuring. Check down. Dump it off to the running back. Caught it. Runs right side and out of bounds. On the play, quickly ushered out was Tillman. So bring up second down. Miles Graham got there pretty quick. Seconds remaining in the half. Gain of four, second and six. From the 36. Snap back to Veltkamp. Climbs the pocket.
6: That's a fumble.
5: And he dropped the football, and they're going to rule it incomplete. He was about to get hit. He kind of pitched it toward Tillman on his right, the running back.
1: Yeah.
5: Brady! It was the softest little flop pass here. And there is some forward motion with his right arm.
6: Yeah.
5: I mean, it's the closest thing to a drop without being a drop. And so now third and six. 24 seconds remaining. Johnson will line up tight end right. Trips left. On the 36, Veltkamp throws left side. Out pattern, and it is caught.
6: Ooh.
5: And almost a late hit. As Messer made the catch, he was shoved going into the Gators bench. Thornton was there defensively for the Gators. And by the way, glad to see him back after having to go to the sideline to get a shoulder check.
6: Yeah, that's a good throw by the quarterback. Good route. They brought pressure. He stood in there and fired that out route.
5: First and 10 from the 43. Just seconds remaining. Belkamp scrambling here. Checks down, throws a knuckleball to the running back left side. That's caught and then pushed out of bounds here by Miles Graham and Jaden Robinson. 12 seconds remaining in the half. It'll be second and 4 now at the 49-yard line. Colin Rogers, their place kicker, is connected from 55 yards in his career. They'll send Henry out right now, 3 right. Tight end right, off the left hash. Snap back.

0: It is 3rd and 4 at the 49. And FAU is going to call a timeout. Nope, Florida will use their last timeout with 4 seconds on the clock. They may push this back up to 6.
1: 3rd and final charge out of the half. Florida. 30-second timeout.
0: Yep, they push the game clock back to 6 seconds.
1: 6 seconds back on the clock. Thank you.
0: Dig deeper on what you were talking about, Shane. 3rd and 4 here at the FAU 49-yard line.
2: Yeah,
0: Not enough time to get a play
2: down
0: to get a field goal.
2: No, this ball, if you want points or have a chance of points, it's got to be thrown in the end zone. It's Hail Mary or sling it as far as you can into the end zone. But I always get worried when you give the quarterback time to run around and all that stuff, to let the receivers, because they have quite a ways to go here, bring at least 5 so he doesn't have much time.
0: The kid in me would love to see like a hook and ladder type attempt by FAU, but, and I don't want it to be successful. I just want to see somebody try it. Well, Velkamp is 20 of 35 in the half. 156 yards passing, and here we go. Out of the Florida timeout. 3rd and 4 from the FAU 49. Snap back to Velkamp. Fakes the handoff. Throws over the middle. It's deflected and incomplete.
2: I think what they were trying to do is hit a little slant by the slot guy and him fall down and try to kick a really long field goal.
0: Okay. Well, Oye Badejo got the hand on it. Well, he is huge. 6'6", 299, fifth-year senior out of England. Transfer from Jacksonville State. He's barely played football in his life, and all he does is get better every day.
2: He's the guy you want the first guy stepping off the bus.
0: Yes, All-American off the bus. Timeout FAU. 4 seconds remaining.
1: First charge timeout of the half. Florida Atlantic. 30 seconds in lead.
0: Well, this game kicked at 7:55 Eastern time. How's a 2-hour first half grab you?
2: And it's probably going to be 2-plus second half.
0: Oof. Florida's only attempted 14 passes on the night. It's the 35 by FAU. It's not a...
2: I mean, they have 56 plays to our 35.
0: And the clock stops, what, every 6 seconds, because that's how long their play takes, if that. Florida's defense has given up 242 here in the half. And everybody, all of us were talking all week, Florida's defense would have their hands full with these guys. All right, one more play here in the first half. They'll hand it off. And they make it a first down to stop the clock here. That's sneaky. Irvin got through, slipped through, but did not get it down in time. That's going to end the quarter. And so we've reached halftime here in the opener. Florida leads it 38-14. Cameron James got him down as the clock hit zeros. Florida will have the ball to begin the second half. Give me one good and one not so good from the first half, Shane.
2: I really like what we did offensively. If you want to look at something somewhat negative, it would be defense just sometimes couldn't get off the field. But yep, we knew going into this game the style of play was going to be tough.
0: When was the last time you saw a team have 16 third down chances in a half offensively? That was a big number in the first half.
2: That is a lot.
0: 10 of 16 was FAU on third down the first half. Gators did not convert a third down, 0-for-4, but had 302 yards of total offense and had 38 points on the board. We're awaiting John Summerall, who's finishing up with television, before we go down to him and take Casey. Gators led it 17-0 at the end of the first quarter and then outscored FAU in the second quarter 21-14. Let's go down to take Casey with John Summerall.
3: I appreciate it, guys. Coach, you're talking offense, tempo, and taking shots was something he talked about this week. Or in the first half, you guys had no problem with that. What did you see out of the offense and the receivers?
4: Yeah, it was good. I think we had 9 explosive plays. That's positive. Don't like the turnover there at the end. We're running the ball well. We're blocking really well at receiver on the perimeter, which is exciting.
3: Defensively, you started out pretty good, pretty strong up front. Got into a little lag there in the second quarter. Kind of bounced back from that with a takeaway. What are your thoughts there, and what changes do you need to make?
4: We're not playing with enough urgency up front.

0: runner on the back end. We got to get the quarterback down. He's got too damn long to throw the ball. And we got to get stickier in coverage. We're playing way too cautious in the secondary. We got to play with more confidence.
1: And last thing, Coach, effort, effort, effort. You saw Jaden Ball down here on those two touchdowns. Finish the play. Receivers blocking out wide, doing a hell of a job. What are your thoughts there? Just an overall effort.
0: We got to play all night. We played one half of football. We got to play all motherfucking night.
1: Love it, Coach. Appreciate you.
2: All right, on that note, it's halftime here in Gainesville. Coming up, Jeff Cardozo, Kevin Winter, Tate Casey. 38-14, Florida leads FAU here, halftime, week one. 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

0: 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Once again, here's Jeff Cardozo.
1: 38 first half points, 17 first downs, and just one penalty in the first half of the season for the Florida football team. So a nice start as the Gators lead it 38-14. Jeff Cardozo, Tate Casey here with you at the half. Well, Tate, you wanted to come out and have some energy. If you're John Summerall in the offense, you go down the field, score. Vernell Brown gets into the end zone, and they were off and running in this ball game.
2: Yeah, I mean, look, you saw it from the start. You're starting to see him getting the ball into playmakers' hands. And we've talked at nauseam about that. The biggest thing to me was you've seen a pretty clean first half of football on the offensive side of the football. Defensively, coach said it best right there. We're not necessarily playing up to the standard that we're wanting, so he's got a lot more that he wants to see in the second half. Hopefully they get those changes made at half.
1: Yeah, a lot of plays so far run by Florida Atlantic with that tempo as they get a couple of scores. 156 yards and no touchdowns, though, for Veltkamp, but he does get in the end zone on the ground. Let's go back to the question you asked him there about the receivers blocking down the field. He highlighted it. Obviously, Singleton got hurt on that Vernell Brown touchdown, so you don't like to see that, but it is something, Shane, that we have talked about for a long, long time, and they're finally doing it, and it creates space and allows these playmakers to find the end zone.
2: Well, the best part about it is when you've got athletes like you've got around here right now, it doesn't take much. As long as you can get body on a body, and there's a, you know, it's a tough thing out wide when you're blocking DBs. They're shifty, they're fast, they're athletes too. And if you can get a body on a body, there's a lot of good things that can happen, and it could be the difference between another first down and punching one for a long run.
1: 193 yards for Philo. A couple of scores, did throw the one interception, but it did tip off of Micah May's hands, so not necessarily his fault. And then, of course, Jaden Ball. I know you're pretty enamored. You were close to both of those touchdowns. It's just the footwork is fantastic.
2: I mean, look, when you're watching him in tight spaces, the one thing you love out of really good running backs that you can at least appreciate is the ability to make jump cuts and not lose momentum or balance. And that's one thing Jaden Ball does really well. You saw it on those last two touchdowns. It's just a will to score with him. It's almost like every single run that he takes could punch loose and get out the back end, and you've seen that a couple times tonight.
1: Both of those in the second quarter. The Gators put up 17 in the first quarter, 21 more in the second to have that 38-14 lead. We'll take a break, come back with more halftime coverage on the People's Gas Halftime Show right after this on the Gator Sports Network from Learfield.
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0: Jeff and Tate back here at the Swamp where the drone show is going on. All the lights are out and the sky is lit. So Tate getting a good view down there on the field. Tate, you've also had a good view of both of the lines of scrimmage. No sacks so far against the Gators. So does that mean the offensive line is holding up pretty good?
1: Well, I would say right now offensive line has done what you've needed to do, right? I'm not too high, too low, but we're right there where we need to be. We're operating with efficiency. I think there's some things that could probably be a little bit better. But all in all, I think you're doing a pretty good job of getting bodies on bodies and letting Jaden Ball do what he does best in the run game.
0: And I think if you look at the big guys on the other side, the defensive line for Florida, maybe a little bit of lapse on a couple of those touchdown drives by Florida Atlantic, but you also saw them cause some pressure and force the quarterback, Veltkamp, to do some things he probably didn't want to do. And then you also saw them, I think, understand tape. If they can't get to the quarterback, get those hands up. And they've done a really nice job of that, knocking some balls down.
1: Yeah, I think they've done a great job there later in the second quarter. I think for a second, in the turn from first to second quarter, you saw a little bit of lag up front on the defensive line. There at the end, I thought they did a pretty good job, at least coming off the ball, gap responsibility, not letting anything get outside and getting their hands up when they can't get to the quarterback. You're right.
0: So the Gators will get the ball to start off the third quarter. Florida up 38-14. 321 total yards of offense, 193 through the air, and another 128 on the ground. Jaden Ball's got 93 of those and a couple of scores. He's averaging 8.5 yards every time he touches the ball. So we'll see if John Summerall gets to him in that locker room. He said, need more energy, need to play the entire game, and we'll find out if they can do that as we continue our People's Gas Halftime Report. Jeff Cardozo, Tate Casey here with you. We'll take a break, come back. Kevin Winter will have some scores from across the country next on the Gators Sports Network.
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0: Winter and the People's Gas Halftime Report. The Gators in the 38-14 lead over Florida Atlantic. Time now for the Old Dominion best play of the first half. Old Dominion works hard to be the best in the game and is proud to support official freight carriers of the Florida Gators. It did not take long for the Gators to have their best play of the first half. Gave it the first offensive possession.
1: A 2x2 set. Throw a screen right side. Brown broke the tackle off a great block. He's loose. 25-20. Far side numbers 10. 5. High steps into the end zone. Touchdown, Gators. 49-yard touchdown strike. It's his first touchdown as a Gator. Can you believe it? It's taken a little bit, but man, is it great to see VB3 in the end zone for Florida.
0: And it looked as pretty as it sounded. Aaron Filo began the game 7-for-7. He's 10-of-15 for a 193 and 2 touchdown passes. Old Dominion works hard to be the best in the game and is proud to be the official freight carrier of the Florida Gators. Coming up next, we'll take a trip around the world of college football. They're underway finally in Death Valley and get you set for the second half with Sean, Tate, and Shane. That's next on the Gator Sports Network.
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0: And we'll take a look at the landscape of college football here on this first full Saturday of the 2026 season in a moment. 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

0: They're finally underway in Death Valley. By the way, that would be Baton Rouge. Clemson and LSU tied at 3, 6:29 to go in the opening quarter. They had a two-hour weather delay before they finally got that game underway. They're going to the fourth. In fact, 3 minutes gone by in the fourth in the Big House. 16th-ranked Michigan has only a 7-6 lead on Western Michigan. The other game of the day was Dante Moore of Oregon having 3 touchdown passes, 378 in the air. Oregon beats Boise State 34-27. And if you're going around the SEC today, Auburn beat Baylor. Auburn beats Baylor 17-16. Quarterback DJ Lagway for the Baylor Bears had a touchdown pass with 9 seconds to go. Baylor went for 2. Lagway's pass was complete at the 1. But the receiver was tackled. Auburn wins 17-16. The Gators have a 38-14 lead over the FAU Owls. Time now to start the second half. The lights have come back on. The drone show is done. Once again, here's the voice of the Gators, Sean Kelly.
1: All right, Kevin, thank you very much. Shane Matthews back on his headset, too. Both teams back on the field. We're ready for the start of the third quarter. 38-14, Florida leads it here. How about this for a number, Shane Matthews? In his last 3 halves, Jaden Ball has rushed for 359 yards.
2: Ooh, that's pretty good.
1: 266 against FSU last year, 93 in the first half tonight. Just a part of the 321 yards total offense for the Gators tonight. They've allowed 14, 245 total offense for FAU and an astounding 57 total plays for the Owls. Florida will get the football to start the second half, but I'd like to see that play number go down.
2: Yeah, I'm anxious to see. We heard Coach Summerall not really happy with the defense going in, and we got to play another half of football, see what kind of adjustments we made to try to slow this Owl offense down.
1: Aaron Filo's debut as the Gators quarterback has gone how?
2: I think he's played really well. I think the guys around him have played well. I think he's gotten rid of the football. The turnover went right through Micah May's hands, which would have been a big play. We would have gotten points at the end of the half.
1: Yeah, you're right about that. So Flowers and Montgomery deep to receive here for the Gators at the north end zone. That's to our left. And for just the third time tonight, FAU will kick it off here to the Gators. Here on opening night, Gators trying to go 5-0 all time against FAU and get John Summerall off on the right foot as well. And a touchback here to begin the third quarter. As a matter of fact, speaking of Summerall winning his debut, it would be 9 straight wins for a Florida coach in their UF debut. Billy Napier's debut was a thriller when he beat Utah to begin that tenure, which seems like so long ago now. So 38-14, go ahead, partner.
2: Gators going to start this series, first play in 12 personnel. 1 back, 2 tight ends.
1: They'll do so from just inside the left hash. Following the pistol, the motion Dippery to the left. Hand off ball, running left. Tried to be patient with it, and nothing there. Maybe even a loss of a half a yard. They ran a play similar in the first half, and they got 2 tight ends out in front of Jaden. And that went well. And now an injured offensive lineman. There's Bryce Lovett appears.
2: Like his shoulder.
1: Yeah, comes to the near sideline. So it'll be second and just over 10. As FAU subs out a couple of guys defensively. 3 receivers right. Now Brown motions back to the left side. Filo takes the shotgun snap, throws over the middle. Caught. Stockton's got it. Caught it at the 30, brought down at about the 33-yard line. Stockton scored a touchdown back in the first half. J.K. Johnson on the tackle for FAU.
2: Gators going fast. Aaron Filo looked left and then found Bailey Stockton right over the center.
1: Wilson single right. Filo takes the snap, hands it off to Ball. Runs around left edge, and he might be gone. 45-40, down the left sideline. 20, 15, stops, pauses, cut back right, 10, down at the 6. Wow, wow, wow. Unofficially 59 yards on the run. Allen made a touchdown saving tackle.
2: Yeah, I think he would have scored. Guy had like a shoestring, kind of tripped him up that made him break his stride. And then an Owl kind of ran him down and he cut back. But man, what a run by Jaden Ball.
1: Puts the Gators first and goal at the FAU 6. 6th career 100-yard rushing game now for Ball, who's deep in the pistol here behind Philo. Brown motions right to left. Turn, handed off to Ball. Patient, through the hole. Blast a man to the goal line. Touchdown, Gators. Jaden Ball's third touchdown of the game. 44-14.
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1: 160 yards rushing on 14 carries. 21st career touchdown. 18th on the ground. Durkin for the extra point. And it's good. 45-14. Florida scores on their opening drive of the second half. Pretty much all Jaden Ball. 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Toyota, let's go places. Four plays, 75 yards. Only took 152. And Ball's 61-yard official run is the chunk of the drive.
3: What a creative play we ran there. We're in kind of our bigger personnel, but we pulled a tight end and pulled Vernell.
1: Vernell?
3: He was a lead blocker on that play.
1: You mean the 5'11", 178-pound
3: receiver? Now, he didn't really have to block anybody, but it was basically a counterplay with both of the tight end, Amir Jackson, and Vernell Brown pulling.
1: Well, that also there on that touchdown gets Jaden Ball over 2,000 career rushing yards. Congratulations to Jaden. 2,003 career rushing yards now. We're seeing things with the Gators offense we haven't seen in a long time, partner.
3: Efficiency. Execution.
1: Creativity.
3: That as well.
1: Rodgers and Henry deep back for the Owls. Durkin on the approach as the Gators have made it 45-14. It'll be a touchback. And so FAU's offense onto the field. There's a late flag, which should never be seen on a touchback.
3: I think they took a cheap shot on one of our guys, if I saw it correctly.
1: It's against FAU. It's their seventh penalty of the game. James Carter, our referee. And he points his thumb over his shoulder. This is against FAU.
4: After the play, personal foul, unnecessary roughness, number 17 of the receiving team.
1: Mm-hmm. Oh.
4: Half the distance to the goal, first down.
1: Well, you saw it correctly.
3: Mm-hmm.
1: So that's going to back up Veltkamp and the Owls to the 13-yard line, where they'll begin first and 10. All 14 of their points scored in the second quarter. Takes the snap, rolls right, throws right flat. Wide open catch on the 19 at the right sideline. Valson with yet another reception, his eighth of the game. And he is ushered out of bounds, but not before the chains will move. Dijon Johnson on the stop, but it is a gain of about 12 on the play. From the 25. Single right. Two tight ends and two receivers left and a handoff. Slow developing and a push ahead for 2 yards by Ethan Irvin, who led them in rushing with 44 yards in the first half. Aaron Childs tackling for the Gators. Quick snap for Veltkamp on second down. Again, to Irvin, and he lowers himself and kind of dives forward. Thornton finally stopped him at the 31, 32-yard line. So third and three, and they're not waiting. Tight splits up front, snap back, another handoff to Irvin. Started straight, cut back right, and dropped shy of the line to gain, which was the 35-yard line. Great job by Miles Graham to lead it here for the Gators defensively. Jaden Woods also in the play.
3: And they're going to go for it.
1: Down 45-14, early third, fourth and one here. High snap, handoff, Irvin, Second effort, I think he got it.
5: Oh.
1: Kind of somehow kept his legs moving. And a last thrust by number 21 out of Buford High School in Georgia is just enough, maybe?
3: Barely got it.
1: Barely. Just over the 35. Belkamp quickly takes the first and 10 snap. Pocket closing, flushed out, hit, balls airborne, and down, and recovered by FAU at the 31-yard line. They are going to rule this a fumble that's recovered by Irvin. The running back somehow saved the possession. Cam James ran right through the quarterback.
3: Yeah, we finally getting some pressure on their QB.
1: Second and 13, loss of three on the play now at the 32 of FAU. Well, motion Henry back to the formation. Shotgun snap off the right hash. Uh-oh, he's in trouble again. Belkamp eludes one. Now slides down just shy of the 35. They're going to say he gave himself up at the 32-yard line. Kofi Asari flushed him out. And he'll set up third and 13. Somehow, Belkamp got back to the line of scrimmage. And that's always weird when he gives himself up early like that. You don't want to hit him late, and the Gators somehow avoided it.
3: Big play here. We had trouble getting him off the field.
1: Yeah.
3: Let him throw it up in front of you and come up and gather and make the tackle.
1: 10 of 16 on third down. This is third and 13 from the 32. Back to Belkamp. Gators bring five. Pocket collapsing. Scrambles left and dropped. Miles Graham eventually wrapped him up and brought him down, but Jamari Lyons, I think, got a paw on him, just slow him up just enough. And it'll bring up fourth and long here. And the Gators do get themselves off the field. Miles Graham, tonight, partner, as advertised.
3: Yeah, he came on a late blitz. He had the running back man-to-man black, the back blocked. And then Miles does what he does, makes a play.
1: Career high 9 tackles last year at Ole Miss. I'll check his tackles on the night tonight. And the punt here with Brown deep at his own 30. From the FAU 31, toward the near sideline, fair catch called by Brown, and he fields it at the Gator 21-yard line. 46-yard punt. Gators have scored on their touch and forced FAU to punt on their first offensive touch, and we take our first break in the third quarter. 9:08 to go in the third. In Gainesville at Ben Hill Griffin Stadium, Florida 45, FAU 14 on the Gator Sports Network from Learfield.
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0: 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And also new this year, our affiliate here in Gainesville, WRUF, has a great app and now a button on that app that says in-game. 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And Shane Matthews and Tay Casey, Sean Kelly, back inside Ben Hill Griffin Stadium, 45-14. Gators lead it, and after the FAU punt, first and 10, Florida at their own 21-yard line with 9:08 to go in the third quarter. Jaden Ball is the story right now. 14 carries, 161 yards, three touchdowns. Coming off of the 266 he ran for over Florida State to end last season. And I think he's going to get a break here on this drive. Philo at quarterback. Stockton motions out of the backfield. High snap caught by Philo. He'll scramble here trying to make something out of nothing. Weaving, cutting along the hash marks. Gets tackled, wrapped up in... almost hurt. He got grabbed below the knee because he became a runner and then got thrusted to where his body snapped back over that knee. Oh, to be young.
1: Another bad snap, though.
0: Yeah.
1: Harrison Moore.
0: Harrison Moore. Which, all throughout training camp, Shane, that was not like a usual thing.
1: Here's the thing. Is this very humid tonight? That was the first play of the series, though. The ball should have been dry.
0: Still got 4 yards out of it to the 25. Turn, handoff, Clark into a crowd. And he'll push the pile for two to the 27-yard line, bringing up third down. London Montgomery making a chance tonight, a running back as well. Khalil Jackson checks out, so does Hartbring. Abrams and Wilson back in as receivers. Earl Miller Jr. made the stop on Clark, and it's third and four, the 27 for Florida. Trips left, single right. Off the right hash here, moving left to right. Philo pulls Stockton closer in motion. Takes the snap, fires right side. Wilson's got it on the sideline at the 35. Runs to the 40, back inside the numbers. And brought down by two FAU defenders led by Demarius McGee. That's a good Greek move against Storage. First down on a bullet thrown by Philo to Dallas Wilson.
1: Good decisive decision there. Knew he had Dallas Wilson down here on our sideline. Ran a stop route right at the sticks. Put it on him and Dallas did the rest.
0: Fourth catch for Dallas Wilson. Healthy and happy. Enjoyed his training camp. First and 10 just past the Gator 40. The pistol. Abrams moves right to left in motion. Philo turns, fakes the handoff to Clark, who stays in the block. Philo steps up, fires down the right side. Got Brown at the 30-yard line. It takes him out of bounds, but a chunk play for Philo to Vernell Brown the third. Damon Allen was defending, and Brown comes up with another big play.
1: Yeah, deep crosser from left to right. We went in the pistol, faked the handoff to Duke Clark. He did a great job in pass protection. Aaron stepped up in the pocket nicely, just laid it out over to the numbers, and Burnell ran underneath it.
0: Spotted at the 27. It's a hockey line change for the FAU defense. 33 yards on the completion to Brown. In motion is Jackson. Fake the handoff. Philo throws. Left side, Stockton out of the slot. Didn't make the catch, but nowhere to go. Swallowed up. And it might be a loss of about a half a yard. Chris Tooley, the third, read it pretty well. The nickelback for FAU.
1: Yeah, trying to throw the wide receiver screen to the slot receiver, Bailey Stockton. There was a lot of congestion in there. Aaron didn't make a great throw. Nowhere to run, even after the catch.
0: First sign of Hezzy Kent. In a tight end, a 6'6 freshman out of Brunswick, Georgia. Lined up on the right. Late sub in for FAU. He blitzes off the edge. He missed. Hand off Clark. And he just got up into the open field. He had one man to beat. He's down at the 23-yard line. Jackson on the tackle. I can't believe the sub came in late and was on a dead sprint to get on the field and then just kept running toward the backfield trying to time the snap. Count play. players. Third and six for the Gators at the FAU 23. Clark comes back to the backfield. We got movement up front. The first false start by the Gators tonight.
2: Offense, number 66, 5-yard penalty. Third down.
0: Rebecca Ugorji, the right tackle. Shane, that's just the second penalty on Florida tonight.
3: Yeah, been a clean game. And, you know, usually in this opener, we talked about at the beginning of the game, you want to see a clean game, no false starts, no bad snaps. Now, we've seen some bad snaps.
0: Yeah, well, there's that. 5:26 to go in the third. So it's third and 11 after the penalty at the FAU 28. Gators lead at 45-14. Philo trying to get him lined up. Clark's on his left hip. Takes the snap. Blitz coming for FAU. Fires over the middle. Caught by Brown at the 12, and he sneaks to the 10. Rennell Brown the third with his sixth catch of the game. J.K. Johnson made the tackle, but it'll be first and goal, Florida.
3: Got really good protection, nice pocket. Burnell was in the slot, went down, just found the open area about 15 yards over the middle of the football, and Aaron threw a nice, accurate ball on time and on target.
0: Philo sheds the towel, just threw it behind the huddle. Has a new dry one on his belt. Pistol with Clark again. Single to each side, tight end, and a heavy package to the right. Fake the handoff. Philo turns. Pump fakes. Scrambles. Starts left. Throws on the move. Caught at the three. Clark's got it. Get to the end zone. Touchdown, Gators. Touchdown, Florida.
3: Man.
0: What a play by Aaron Philo.
3: Tremendous awareness in the pocket. He took off running. I thought for a second he was past the line of scrimmage when he let that go. It has to be close, but heck of a football play.
0: The replay we get, Clark breaks the plate and then takes a vicious hit. The ball comes out after his knee had gone down in the end zone. It is 51-14, an extra point coming. Well, there's been some violent hits tonight. That was one of them. Good snap, good hold, and the extra point is good for Durkin. And Florida, with 4:21 to go in the third quarter, leads it over FAU 52-14. 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

0: 52-14, Florida leads FAU with 4:21 to go in the third. 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Toyota, let's go places. 8 plays, 79 yards, 4 minutes and 47 seconds, and an unbelievable scramble and throw by Philo to find Duke Clark for the touchdown. Duke Clark did not have a touchdown last year, so congratulations to the sophomore from Plant High School in Tampa. Let's go down to Tate Casey with the Vistar Credit Union sideline report. Tate?
1: Yeah, Coach, one of the big storylines we had this week came around trust and leadership and talking to Coach. Hey, who are those guys that you can't wait to watch play based on everything you've seen? And I'm going to tell you what, it has not left anything to be desired. All the names that he spewed out between Miles Graham, Jaden Woods, Vernell Brown, Dallas Wilson, everybody of those names has played really, really well tonight. It's pretty exciting to see what he sees on a daily basis.
0: All right, Tate, thank you. Vistar Credit Union, do good, bank better. Farrell's now back with Rogers for the kickoff return. 4:21 to go in the third. All good on this opening night right now for the Florida Gators. And Durkin's kickoff again will go through the back of the end zone. Shane, it was on this date, this very date, September 5th, 2015, the Gators beat New Mexico State 61-13. That 61 number is in jeopardy tonight. That was the, by the way, the first game for Jim McElwain as head coach of the Gators, much like John Summerall tonight. And the 61 points scored in that game were the most points ever scored by the Gators in one of their head coaches' debuts.
2: Oh, wow.
0: So Summerall could make some history tonight.
2: Well, I hope so. I think we're going to see some Tramell Jones Jr., and the only way to get him ready to play is let him throw the football.
0: And get off the field defensively. Belkamp takes the snap. Delayed handoff. Almost had him in the backfield. Miles Graham wraps him up. There's a flag down. There may be a face mask here, I think. Miles may have gotten a piece of the face mask here of running back Caden Shields Dutton. By the way, it was on this date, September 5th in 1998, that Miles' dad, Ernest, made his Gators debut.
3: Personal foul, face mask, defense number 29. 15 yards to be added to the end of the run, automatic first down.
0: Jaden Robinson. How many yards did Ernest Graham have in his Gators debut against the Citadel?
2: I'm going to go 145.
0: You're close. 18.
2: 18 yards?
0: That's right. Oh. He rushed for 18 yards in his debut.
2: Not a good day.
0: Good career.
2: He's a great player and a great person.
0: Late handoff, and the Gators will surrender 2 yards on this give, a run to the right. And FAU starting to just hand the ball off and let some clock go, I think. Although they did start one of their scoring drives off with 3 straight runs. It's going to be 2nd down and 8, long 7 problem. There's the throw. Left side, almost. McLean had a chance to pick it off, but it is complete to Henry at midfield to bring up 3rd down and 3.
2: Yeah, good break there by Cormati. He almost, that was one like, was it last year? The
0: yes.
2: Pick 6?
0: Yep. Third down, ball at midfield, handoff left side, and they may have stopped him. One, two, three, four Gators in there on Shields Dutton. Kanye Clark, lead tackler here for the Gators. McLeod in there, McLean in there, and they did keep him short. It is 4th and 1 at the Florida 48. Quick snap from Belkamp, takes the handoff. Lobs it right side. That is caught. 1st down at the Gator 41 and out of bounds eventually. Ooh, what a spot for FAU. Out of bounds apparently at the 36 of the Gators by Messer. Cam Dooley out there covering at safety.
2: Messer's a good football player.
0: Yeah, he's
2: very
0: is.
2: Crafty, just running his routes and gets open.
0: He led the nation, Shane, in receptions per game last year.
2: I
0: almost 9 catches a game.
2: I can see how.
0: Yeah. That's his 6th tonight. 1st and 10, FAU at the Gator 36. Off the right hash. Swing it out, wide receiver screen. Messer goes around the blocker and then brought down by McLean and Clark. Finally at the 31-yard line. So a gain of 5, 2:12 and counting left in the third quarter.
2: Gator
0: FAU with trips left to right. Empty here. The throw by Veltkamp, right side, is caught at the line to gain and then brought down. The spot's not good here for Valson on the catch. Flowers got to him in a hurry, and he's a little banged up at the end of the play.
2: Yeah, it's good coverage. Yeah. Good strong hands.
0: Third and a yard. Third and a yard. Swinging out right side, caught. Messer on the right sideline. Got the first down and a gain of five at the 21-yard line. There was no time, friend. Flowers again on the stop. Flowers is hurt. They can't get him off the field. He is furthest away from the Gators bench, a cornerback.
2: He needs to just go down.
0: First and 10 at the Gator 20. Veltkamp takes the shotgun snap, waist high. Down the right sideline, spinning, catching, caught. Touchdown, FAU. Kelby Valson, and they went after Flowers again. And look, and Flowers is down at the end of the play beyond the end zone. And I think he's down now, cramping. But he was hurt on the two prior plays. Yeah. They went after the injured Gator on three straight throws.
2: He should have just fallen down. Stop the game. Get off the field.
0: It's a great catch.
2: Yeah, it's a good throw and catch. He had, you know, being hurt, he's got pretty good coverage.
0: So it's 52-20. They're trying to get Flowers off the field now. It looked like a wrist hand type injury prior, but now this is a cramp that they're trying to get him off the field from the opposite side. And so Flowers able to finally come off. Touchdown for Valson, and he's got 92 yards receiving on 10 catches. 9-point drive that went 75 yards for the Owls. The extra point is right down the pipe. It is good. And so it's 52-21. So we'll take a break. Will we see Tremel Jones when we get back? I'll let you know. 1:15 to go in the third quarter here tonight at Ben Hill Griffin Stadium. It's the Gators 52, FAU 21 on the Gator Sports Network from Learfield.
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8: 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LSU with 17 unanswered against Clemson. Field goal, touchdown, four plays later, pick six. LSU leads Clemson 17-3. Reminder, still to come this weekend. Notre Dame, Wisconsin. Louisville, Ole Miss tomorrow night in Nashville. 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And then Florida State, SMU at Doak on Monday night. Shane Matthews?
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0: See. All right, to Kevin's point about SEC teams playing this weekend, 13 SEC games today. This number may have changed already. that are either final or in progress, but right now the SEC teams have scored 517 points for an average of 43.92 points per game.
10: Wow.
0: How many did James Madison score today?
10: 20, I think.
0: 1:15 to go in the third. FAU to kick off here after their scoring drive that went 9 plays, 75 yards. London Montgomery deep to receive for the Gators. I want to see him get a chance.
10: I want to see them move the spot to kick off in college football back so we can see some returns.
0: Player safety, Shane. Player safety.
10: Well, that's the only way we're going to get to see it.
0: All right, Tramell Jones in at quarterback. 2 games played in his career. Thoughts on number 9. Familiar number for Shane Matthews.
10: Yep, it's good to see a QB wearing number 9.
0: Sophomore out of Mandarin High School in Jacksonville. So he played against Long Island last year in the opener all second half, and he played at Kentucky for the entire second half. So he's in the pistol here, first and 10 Gators at their own 25, up 52-21. Fake the handoff, boot right. Jones fires down the right sideline and out of bounds. Ran out of real estate looking for Micah Mays Jr.
10: Yeah, a little naked bootleg and ran like a flood route over here. Pretty well covered by the Isle defense.
0: Jones last year, 21 of 35, 60%, 191 yards, 2 touchdown passes. Gave Philo all he wanted in the quarterback competition through camp. Hand off to London Montgomery. Really a big fan of this guy, and he churns his way for a gain of 5 to the 30-yard line. Montgomery's a transfer from East Carolina, where he played the last 2 years. He's a senior now. He started his career at Penn State. He did not play for the Nittany Lions in 23.
10: Yeah, that running back room, man, it is extremely deep.
0: Clark, Pryor, Montgomery, Byron Lewis also in that mix. It's 3rd down and 5 for the Gators of their own 30. Receivers split out to each side. Jones in the shotgun. Movement up front. The defensive end walked into the neutral zone and then back out. Jones gets the snap, lobs it down the right side. Looking for Montgomery, and he got knocked down. Should have been pass interference. There's the late flag. A 20-yard throw of the flag by the back judge.
10: That was impressive.
0: It was also impressive that Montgomery actually got a chance of the football. Airborne, one hand, the pass interference.
3: Pass interference, defense, number 10. 15-yard penalty, automatic first down.
10: Yeah, ran a wheel route out of the backfield, which I love the wheel route to the back. Good throw by Tramell. What was interesting, though, is their defensive end jumped offside,
0: yes,
10: touched us, went back onside, and they let us snap the football.

0: No doubt. That'll take us to the end of the third quarter. You know what time that is here inside the Swamp. We only get 6 days of the entire year to be here. And so the first of six coming up on the other side of a timeout. Off to the fourth we go. Florida football and leading 52-21 on the Gator Sports Network from Learfield.
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best one we've had here at Ben Hill Griffin Stadium. The tradition continues here as we begin the 120th season of Gators football. Ball back down.

0: on the field, the light-up wristbands, 90,000 strong, and a drone show above with the image of Tom Petty hovering over the swamp. That's the most elaborate one, Shane. A good way to start the season.
1: Yeah, that was pretty cool.
0: Gators on their way here in week one, lead at 52-21. As we begin the fourth quarter, it's Gators football, second and eight at their own 47. Now moving right to left. Smoke still hanging on the field. Jones, a quarterback. Abrams in motion to the near side. Shotgun snap back. All day to throw. Checks down to Amir Jackson. Makes the catch. And it gets upended after crossing midfield and the 45. And finally tumbles down to the 39-yard line. He is a load to bring down. Amir Jackson, the 6'5 tight end out of Statesboro, Georgia. Leon Hart on the stop.
1: Nice job by Tramiel Jones. Took his steps, trying to hit the wheel route again to Montgomery. Just checked it down to your tight end. Big game.
0: That gets Florida over 500 yards total offense, 501 to be exact. First and 10 on the Good Greek moving in storage. First down at the FAU 39-yard line. Trips left, pistol formation. Ken at a tight end left side. Out of the pistol, a handoff.

0: And Jones gives it up here in a good run of about 5 yards to the 34-yard line. It should be Evan Pryor being, nope, London Montgomery being helped up. And at the end of the play, Bull Simpson Neely, the free safety, comes up to make the tackle for the Owls. They'll open their home schedule against Navy next week.
1: Oh, boy.
0: Yeah. Second and 5 at the 34 of FAU. Motion Dippery, the tight end, left to right. Trips to the near side. Now Clark leaves that. And a jet sweep for Clark to the right side. Cuts up north and south. Made a man miss. 20, 15, 10. Wrestled down far sideline near the 4-yard line.
1: Good job by Duke Clark making people miss as well.
0: Talent in that running back room, no doubt. Harpering to check back in. Sweeney made the tackle for FAU to keep Clark out of the end zone. But, boy, he absolutely juked the man out of his shoes
1: at
0: the 15.
1: So we were in 20 personnel, two backs, no tight ends there. And Montgomery was the lead blocker on that jet sweep that we handed to Duke Clark.
0: Clark's in the tail position here. I formation with Harpering as the fullback. Turn, hand off to Clark. A runoff left tackle, get inside the 5. Spot him at the 4. So second and goal now for the Gators. Again in the red zone tonight where they're 6-for-6. Sledge.
1: That was good stuff
0: made
1: there.
0: The tackle. What's
1: old
0: that?
1: Old school I formation.
0: Yes, love it. We've seen a little bit of everything tonight. And Buster Vogler said, hey, look, we're not going to show everything, but plenty to watch. Here's an offset pistol with Dippery in the backfield as a tight end. He's behind the left guard. Turn a hand off to Clark. Big hole, he's through. Touchdown, Gators.
1: Sean, that was the play. They ran the counter. Wait till you see the replay. T.J. Abrams blows up a defensive end here for him to walk into the end zone.
0: Touchdown Duke Clark, his first. Clark's got 65 yards rushing, and it is 58-21. Here's the replay, Shane. Take us through it.
1: Yeah, the counter play. Watch TJ. Boom. Right there, the big nose guard. Put a shoulder on him.
0: The nose guard weighs 295 pounds. CJ Doggett. Durkin for the extra point. So that is good, and the record for points scored in a UF coaching debut is in jeopardy. Gators 59, Owls 21. The record is 61 points, so we've got 12:24 to go. We'll take a break. Gators dominating the Owls here in week one. This is the Gator Sports Network from Learfield.
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0: 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Time of possession. Duke Clark with his first touchdown. Toyota, let's go places. Let's go down to Tate Casey for a Vistar sideline report. 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Tate.
1: Oh, boys, if there's one thing you can say walking out of this stadium today is if the play calling and the creativity. I know Shane just mentioned that a while ago with T.J. Abrams on a little trap kick out. But you've seen Vernell Brown III lead blocking today on run plays. You've seen guys working hard out on the edge. And not only that, you've seen by committee in the receiving game today a lot of guys getting touches.
0: In a word, Tate, fun.
1: Absolutely.
0: No doubt. So 12:24 to go. Gators will kick it off here right to left. And a new kicker out there for the Gators. Durkin's got to be worn out. Robasco does the kicking here. And FAU will take over on a touchback at the 25-yard line. At what point does FAU start to move some guys in? The backup quarterback tonight is going to be Drew Delaver, transfer from Rice. But Veldkamp's out there to start the possession here for the Owls.
2: They need to work on their run game here.
0: You're saying that selfishly, or?
2: Get that clock moving.
0: First and 10. And they will hand it off. And McLeod missed Farrow in the backfield, who darts to his left, gets 4 yards to the 29-yard line. Aaron Childs on the stop for the Gators. Check a couple other personnel guys out here for Florida. Laganza Hayward's in at a safety now. Trips right, single left, second down and 6. Hand off Farrell running to the left. Turns up the numbers and is spun down after getting a first down. Good run of 8 yards for the FAU ball carrier out of Mount Hope, West Virginia. Kofi Asare finally gets the stop.
2: Yeah, we did a terrible job there setting the edge. Just too easy getting outside.
0: Quick snap to Veldkamp. Turns, throws left side. Boy, that was tight quarters, and it is complete out to Hoke. Get it out of bounds into the FAU bench, and it will be a gain of 8. McLean defending for the Gators. So there's plenty to like, there's plenty to teach still for the Gators as they'll head for week 2 against Campbell next Saturday at 5:30. Our coverage will begin at 2:30. Trips to the field side here. Off the left hash, Veldkamp ready in the shotgun here, 2nd and 2. The line to gain is the FAU 48. Handed off to Farrow. He's got the first down as he runs left side. Again, they kicked out a couple of Gator defenders. Cam James was able to get his arms around him, but it's another first down for the Owls. They have now 22 first downs in the game. And they themselves putting up a number north of 350 yards now. Quick snap out of the shotgun on 1st and 10 for the Gator 48. Check down, dump it off to Farrell. Left side numbers, made a man miss. That's Robinson, and then took a big time hit. But after a gain of 10 yards, boy, Robinson came in to put the pads on Farrell. Still another nice game.
2: Yeah, just checking it down. They try to take a shot down the field. Gator defense playing really soft on the back end.
0: Two to each side. Both sides in a stack of receivers. 1st and 10 of the Gator 37-yard line now. Back to Veldkamp. Hand it off. Farrell running right. Again, room to run. And gets himself to the 33-yard line. And again, not much on the edge here for the Gators. This time to the near side, and Allen made the tackle. 2nd down and 6. Veldkamp throws left side. That's caught by Hoke. Another first down. Far sideline about the 24, and then popped out of bounds there. A couple of yards after the catch, and they're going to spot it at the 22-yard line. Yeah, Jordan Lowry made the tackle.
2: That's the 81st play they've run today.
0: 81. Still 9:30 to go. Veldkamp takes it on 1st and 10 for the 22. Rifles one over the middle. That's off the hands of Henry at the 2-yard line. Incomplete. Allen was defending. That ball had some giddy up on it.
2: It did. He really anticipated the opening between the two safeties, but my goodness, it was almost another collision that we saw earlier in the game.
0: Trips right, single left. It's second and 10 now from the Florida 22. Off the left hash. Hand it off to Irvin. Trying to get outside. Can't. Gators got him on the edge this time. Wrapped up and brought down on the play. Very nice tackle in the open field there by Miles Johnson. Getting deeper on the depth chart now, Gators defense.
2: Yeah, Johnson's in for Miles Graham, and he showed good speed making that tackle for a loss.
0: Clock underneath, 9 minutes to go now. This is third down. Chance to go off the field. Third and 14 after that play by Miles Johnson. From the 27, Belkamp. Wide receiver screen out to the right side. Caught by Henry. Darted left of the blocker. Cuts back inside. Took two big pops. But nowhere near the line to gain. He'll be brought down just shy of the 20-yard line. Kanye Clark will get credit for the tackle. And that brings up fourth and eight. And they will go for it here at the Gator 20-yard line.
2: Gators came with pressure there. They showed it early. Belkamp changed it to get it out of his hand and threw a wide receiver screen. And they made a couple guys on our defense miss to set them up for this fourth and eight.
0: By the way, Michigan escaped with a win. I'll tell you more in a second. 8:08 to go. Belkamp back to pass. Throws, got a man open at the six on the far side. First down on the catch at the six. Big time catch by Brandon Hook, who was wide open, beating Jordan Lowry, the young cornerback. First and goal, Owls.
2: Out route. That was a long, long throw from the right hash on a 12-yard out across the field.
0: Quick snap, throw out the screen to the left side, and Hook again on the catch. Stood up at the five and shoved out of bounds. Couple of Gators in there, including Laganza Hayward and Kofi Asari on the stop of the play. They're going to give him a good spot at the four. Good if you're an Owl. Second and goal at the four. Trips right. Tight end left. Line up as a tight end is Hope. Belkamp takes the snap. Quick throw right side. Got tipped at the line of scrimmage. I think McCray got his hand on it. Yep, LJ McCray just got a finger or two on it, and it wobbles incomplete. It'll be third and goal at the four.
2: Yeah, I'm glad he got a hand on it because Messer from the slot just ran a little option route right at the goal line, and he was open. I think that's who that pass was intended for.
0: A questionable second put back on the clock, allowing Michigan to throw a bomb in the end zone to win and escape against Western Michigan. 59-21, Gators leading here. This is third and goal at the four. Empty. Throw left side. Caught by Henry. And upended shy of the pylon. Left sideline. He's brought down at the one. Touchdown saving tackle. It'll be fourth and goal at the one. So Jaden Robinson.
2: Oh, good tackle.
0: Weight rooms him out of the out of bounds, shy of the end zone. Brendan Bett, late sub in here for the Gators. He'll take out Jamari Lyons. Let's see if the Gators defense can get a goal line stand here. Three right, tight end left. It's an extra tackle for FAU, and now they call a timeout. So we'll take
3: first
0: a break.
3: First start, timeout of the half.
0: As Florida, the Gators defense will try and keep FAU out of the end zone here. Fourth and goal at the Gator one. With 6:46 to go. Florida leads at 59-21. And we're back with more in Gainesville on the Gator Sports Network from Learfield.
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0: Jeff Cardoso will visit with John Summerall at the end of this ballgame. We'll get a more in-depth look back at this ballgame and a look ahead to Campbell on Gator Talk Monday night on the Gator Sports Network from Learfield. That will be at 7, live from the Swamp in Gainesville. Come on out. In person, we allow you to ask questions of the coach. Steve Egan has a very special microphone for all those folks. Hope to see you on Monday night. Hope you're going to have a great Labor Day weekend. And now the Gators, Shane Matthews, will try and stop the Owls from adding to their 21 points. It's fourth and goal at the Florida one.
2: It'll be interesting. You know, these air raid teams, they struggle usually on these short yardage situations.
0: So the Owls break the huddle out of the timeout. They'll send three receivers right and go heavy here to the right side of the line of scrimmage. Belkamp in the shotgun takes the snap. Option play left side. Sack pulls out. Pulls out. Gators got it at the 11-yard line. Goal line stand, and Miles Johnson jumps on the football, recovering the fumble at the 11-yard line. You were saying about air raid teams struggling in this situation. Option left.
2: Yeah, that's an interesting call. Obviously, you know, their film study and the formation they had, they thought it had a chance to work, but we blew it up in the backfield. No chance at all.
0: So the Gators will take over. It would have been a turnover on downs. It's a fumble here on fourth and goal at the one. Timeout. Once again, 6:39 to go in the fourth. Football for Florida. When we come back, Florida leads FAU 59-21 on the Gator Sports Network from Learfield.
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11: I'm Kevin Winter at the UF Health Sports Desk. Sean told you about it. 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
12: Western's crowding the line of scrimmage here, which is interesting. 1, 2, 3, 4, 5, 6 up front. Underwood takes the snap. Now they rush four. Back to pass, back at his own 40, is going to let it go. This one's coming down in the end zone. It is caught! Touchdown, Wolverines! Touchdown! Ah! Touchdown!
11: Michigan escapes 13-12. Doug Karsh with the call to Michigan Sports Network from Learfield. The Wolverines escape. Sean Shane Tate, back to you guys.
13: Kevin, thank you very much.
2: I have people texting me about that game. Apparently, they threw a Hail Mary before that that was incomplete, and Western Michigan was out celebrating. Made them do another play.
13: Put a second back on the clock.
2: Yeah. Interesting.
13: We got games on Sunday and Monday. Could be even more wild as we go. First and 10, Gators off the fumble recovery in the goal line stand. 59-21, Florida leads it from their own 11. Jones hands it off. And running left side is Byron Lewis on his first carry, and a very good one at that. It's a gain of 8. Brendan Bett blew up the play on fourth and goal at 1. And Tate Casey, as you jump in here, as the Gators are moving with the football up 59-21. What a redemption-type play for Brendan Bett.
1: Yeah, and we talked to Coach earlier this week. That was one of the names that came out, and he specifically mentioned he's on track for a redemption story after everything that happened at USF game last year. He's worked his tail off, talked a lot about his leadership qualities and what he brings every single day. Great to see him make a play when it mattered.
13: And off to Lewis. It'll be good enough for a first down. It kind of crossed paths there. They blocked left counter here, Shane, on that play for Lewis. Because they kicked out to the weak side from the tight end, as he can't. So help me understand what the scheme is there.
2: Well, it could have been a bust. Somebody could have gone the wrong way.
13: Nonetheless, it's first and 10 on a good Greek moving and storage superhero mover first down. First and 10 at the 23 for the Gators. Jones, a quarterback. He'll throw left side. ISO here and leaping to turn around and make the catch is Micah Mays Jr. Another first down for the Gators. This one out to the 39-yard line on the near sideline. He beat Alston Ware on the play.
2: Just fade stop. They had press coverage on Micah Mays down here on our sideline. Good timing, good throw by Tramiel Jones.
13: Mays played 26 games at Wake Forest before transferring to Florida. Snap back to Jones, hand off to Lewis. Probing, follows the blocker, brought down at the 42 of Florida. Congratulations to 17th-ranked Florida volleyball. They dominated today, downing 20th-ranked Baylor in three sets. 3-0 win for Florida, who's had a very challenging volleyball schedule to start and are on the winning side of things, playing all these ranked teams early. Ryan Tice's group. Kent lines up tight end right. Second and 7 at the Florida 42. Jones will hand it off. And a gain of a couple here to the 44-yard line. And Anthony Rubio with his first carry of the ball game. Victor Chavez made the catch, or the tackle rather, for FAU. So we're going deep on the depth chart now. Lewis back in, Rubio off at running back. Gators face 3rd and 5. They're 3 for 7. That's it. 7 third down chances tonight. 3 for 7. Jones basically empty now. Bring the back in close. He'll go out and catch. Left side, Lewis. Midfield, 45. Missed an ankle tackle. Cuts back at the 30. Another man misses there. Inside the 25. Down the near numbers. And brought down finally the 23 by Bo Simpson-Neely. Just darted Lewis out of the backfield right to left, and he was wide open.
2: Yeah, it was a beautifully designed play. They were in man coverage. We had three receivers to the left, Sean. They just ran from left to right across the field, and we snuck Lewis in the flat on the opposite side. Nobody was there.
13: So first and 10 Gators at the 23 of FAU, leading 59-21. 3 minutes to go. Jones will turn and hand it off. Here's Rubio again. He's darting through the center. And he has exploded for an 8-yard run to the 15-yard line. Anthony Rubio on the carries, tackled by Damon Allen.
2: Yeah, that was good vision in the hole by little Rubio. I guess he got his touchdown, what was it, a couple years ago against John Sumrall. Remember, that was the Tulane game.
13: It was the Tulane game, the bowl game. Down
2: it was like a bad snap. He picked it up, I think, and just took off running for a touchdown.
13: Will Jackson wide right. Abrams to the near side. Dipper, the tight end. Between the guard and tackle to the near side. Jones in the shotgun. Second and 2 from the 15. Take it to Rubio. Jones running to his right. And he's hemmed in and brought down. It'll be a loss on the play. Loss of two, Nate Fisher wraps up Tramell Jones, and there's some extracurricular stuff going on between a couple of the linemen.
2: That'll take us to the two-minute timeout.
13: It should, yep. There it is. 2 minutes remaining, and this will be our last media timeout. Gators in the red zone. Can they set a new record? 61 points in Jim McElwain's UF head coaching debut. 59 so far tonight for John Sumrall. 59-21 our score. As the Gators lead the Owls on the Gator Sports Network from Learfield.
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11: I'm Kevin Winter at the UF Health Sports Desk. They have gone to the half in Baton Rouge. Clemson once had, past tense, a 3-0 lead over the LSU Tigers. 31 unanswered points by LSU. Sam Levitt at quarterback for the LSU Tigers, 123 yards in the air, 11 carries, 100 yards on the ground, and 2 touchdowns. That is the last game on this Saturday slate in week number one featuring a ranked team. LSU up 31-3. Sean and Shane, back to you guys at the Swamp for the final two.
13: All right, Kevin, we'll hear from you here shortly enough. 2 minutes to go here in the fourth quarter. Gators lead at 59-21. Looking to go 5-0 all time against FAU. 1-0 to start under John Sumrall. And what do you think here, Shane? Gators kind of ride this out or score to set a new record?
2: Well, I think he's going to let Tramell play. I mean, we called some pass plays here during this series, especially on this third down. I think we're going to drop back, try to convert. Then we'll see. He may hand it off a couple of times, and if we score, we score. If not, take a knee.
13: Third and three at the FAU 16. Motion Abrams right to left. Movement up front, whistles and a flag down.
2: I felt like they were all sides.
13: That's what the Gators linemen are pointing to. Officials conferencing. This drive's covered 73 yards so far in 8 plays.
18: Offside, defense, number 98, contact, 5-yard penalty.
13: Automatic first down.
18: First down.
13: So first and 10 now at the FAU 11-yard line. That's going to be the 9th penalty on FAU tonight. 75 yards of penalty. I'd love to see Khalil Jackson get a touchdown here. He's wide right. Jones will take the snap. Fake the handoff. No, he did hand it off. And stood up just inside the 10 here is Lewis. So Lewis stopped at the 9-yard line. The line to gain is the 1, and we're 1:45 away from the end. Anisi Sledge on the stop. Monroe, Louisiana. Been there. That's some high school football stuff right there in Monroe. Single to each side. Two tight ends set. Kent now put the hand down the grass left side. Fake the toss sweep. Jones trying to run up the middle. Shimmy shakes his way for a couple. And there's a pileup at the 7-yard line. Let's see where the spot ends up being. If there's 22 guys in the field, I'd venture to say 18 of them were all right there. Under a minute to go on the clock running. Spotted at the 6, so it'll be 3rd and 5.
2: I believe it's either touchdown or game over. I don't think we'll run a play after this one.
13: All right. Late night at the Swamp, huh? It'll be a happy night here in Gainesville. Pistol formation, Lewis behind Jones. Abrams in motion right to left. Fake the jet to him, fake the handoff. Turn, throw, out the flat. Caught, touchdown. Gators. Micah Jones, the tight end, released, went out to the right flat. And a simple pitch and catch with Tremel Jones. And with that, we have a new record. It is 65-21. It's the most points the Gators have ever scored in a head coaching debut. John Sumrall now eclipses Jim McElwain.
2: Just faked the jet sweep from right to left. Tremel rolled right. And Jones to Jones for a touchdown.
13: Durkin for the extra point with 25 seconds to go. The Gators with 624 yards of total offense. The extra point is good from Liam Padrone. Backup place kicker gets his chance tonight. The Toyota scoring drive, 11 plays, 89 yards. It took 6 minutes and 14 seconds off the clock. The 66 points is also the most of the season opener since 1988, when the Gators beat Montana State.
2: That was my freshman year.
13: Hazy memory? Vivid memory.
2: No, I didn't even dress out.
13: points, 624 yards total offense, 343 passing, 281 rushing, 3 penalties in the game for the Gators, 30 first downs, 5 third down conversions, 2 fourth down conversions for Florida, in 67 plays, averaging 9.3 yards per play. Farrow deep back for the Owls here as we'll wind this thing out. 25 seconds remaining. The Gators defense did give up 389 yards offense, but 21 points, only 7 since halftime. Rabasco's left-footed kickoff will be a touchback. Gators kickoff team only allowed 1 return tonight, and it was a funky one on a line drive kick that the deep man brought it out of the end zone, went back into the end zone, and came back out again. The 624 total yards in offense are the most in a game for the Gators since 2020. So you like Buster Faulkner, huh?
2: I thought that was the best hire John Sumrall made.
13: At the 25, new quarterback in for FAU and a handoff here to kind of wind things down. 15 seconds left, and that'll do it. Both teams will come off of their respective sidelines. And the Gators victorious here in game 1 of the season and the John Sumrall era. Florida 66, Florida Atlantic 21. Pretty good debut, my friend.
2: It was. It was pretty clean. You know, we only had a few penalties here or there. I'd say the one negative would be some of the bad snaps.
13: Yeah, Harrison Moore had a couple. One did go over Jaden Baugh's head. But, again, fairly clean.
2: Yep.
13: The one turnover was a ricocheted pass from Aaron Filo that ended up being off his own receiver and taken away. But the Gators won the turnover battle. They won every category tonight, quite frankly, and as they should have. There's a lot of things that the Gators did tonight, Shane, that were, I guess, to be expected, and then we got some as well. We'll talk more about it when we continue. Coming up, plenty to get you, including our post-game visit with John Sumrall. We'll hear from some players as well. Shane's final thought as well tonight here after week one. Again, the final, Florida 66, FAU 21. 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
13: 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Not much left on that. 11:25 Eastern time. Gators win it tonight 66-21 to go 1-0. Shane Matthews, let's have your player of the game tonight.
2: I'm going to give it to two guys. Jaden Ball doing what Jaden Ball does. And then I thought Aaron Follow was in complete control at the quarterback position and played really well.
13: Jaden Ball, 14 carries, 160 yards, including a 61-yard run. He had three touchdowns on the night. So 266 against Florida State to end last season, 160 to start this season. Aaron Filo, 16 of 21 passing, 275 yards, three touchdowns, one interception, a rating of 223.8. He also rushed for a touchdown in the ball game. Our resilient player of the game, Shane's final thought before we get into our full post-game coverage after these messages on the Gator Sports Network from Learfield.
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13: Fight song's been sung. Post-game interviews still to come. 66-21, Florida defeats FAU tonight here in the opener at the Swamp. It's time to hand out today's Resilient Player of the Game, presented by Tires Plus. Tires Plus helps Gator fans overcome the challenges of car care so they can get back to the important stuff, like supporting their team. Today's Resilient Player of the Game on the defensive side is Miles Graham. Career-high 10 tackles and a half sack as well for Miles Graham. Shane Matthews, final thought from you before we hand it over to Kevin Winter and the rest of the crew.
2: Well, I think it was a fun night. I think everybody wanted to have some fun, and we did. I think it was I don't think it could have gone any better for Coach Summerall and his staff and the players. Good way to start the season. Obviously, next week, the Camels come in here, and then it really all starts when we head to Auburn.
13: That'll be week three. 5:30 next week. Our coverage begins at 2:30. Still plenty to come here late night from Gainesville with full coverage beginning with our anchor, Kevin Winter, here in just a moment. Record-setting night with regard to UF head coaching debut. Kevin will have details on that and more as the Gators win it 66-21. Edmund Boyd, our spotter tonight. Steve Egan is our engineer. Boy, he mixed it really well tonight once again, and especially during a dramatic and inspiring won't back down at the end of the third. It was impressive, to say the least. Jeff Cardozo, our producer. Alex Bauer at Master Control. More from Jeff, Tate, and Kevin Winter coming up. That'll do it for us in the booth. Still more to come on the Gator Sports Network from Learfield.
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0: I'm Kevin Winter with the Regions Bank Gators Locker Room Show. Game number one of the John Sumrall era could not have gotten off to any better of a start. Florida rolls Florida Atlantic tonight, 66-21. Take through some of the highlights on the evening. FAU, we knew they came in with a high-powered offense. They went 5 seconds faster than any team in all of FBS last season when they operated on the offensive side of the ball. They won the toss. They got the ball first. And FAU converted 2 third downs, got the ball near midfield. A little interesting in the opening series. And then DJ Coleman made his presence known when Caden Veltkamp got a little greedy.
1: Trips left off the right hash. The running back now is Shields Dutton. Caden Shields Dutton's an Orlando native. Crowd noise really factoring in now. Play clock winding down. 2-1. Just got the snap off. Veltkamp back to pass. Throws a lob down the right side. Intercepted at the 5-yard line by Coleman. Gators take it away. He steps on the sideline at about the 5-yard line. And there you go.
0: DJ Coleman with the interception. Very reminiscent of last season. Opening game against LIU. Florida had a pick six. Today, DJ Coleman gets the interception. So Florida stems the tide against FAU. First offensive series. +8, +8, +9, +3. Went backwards for 2. Then a strike to Dallas Wilson from Aaron Filo for 19 yards. And then on the next play, hello, Vernell Brown.
1: A 2x2 set. Throw a screen right side. Brown broke the tackle off a great block. He's loose. 25-20. Far side numbers 10. 5. High steps into the end zone. Touchdown, Gators. 49-yard touchdown strike. It's his first touchdown as a Gator. Can you believe it? It's taken a little bit, but man, is it great to see VB3 in the end zone for Florida.
0: Vernell Brown, the third, 6 catches on the night, a career high, 117 yards, the 49-yard catch and run to the house. Gators had a 7-0 lead. On the play, Eric Singleton had made a terrific block on the outside. However, he got rolled up on his left leg. He was not seen for the rest of the night. He was on the sideline. I was keeping an eye on him from the press box, looking down the field. He was working that left leg a little bit, had his helmet off. But the smart play is don't need him. Keep him out. Save him for the Auburn game. That was the only maybe question mark of the evening for the Gators is the status of Eric Singleton going forward. 7-0 lead for Florida. Aaron Filo, 3 for 3 on the drive, 76 yards. Next series, Aaron Filo back to work again, and he found his high school buddy.
1: Dallas Wilson split wide right. Trips left. Into the tight end, Dipper it. No motion to the right. Out of the pistol, Filo from the 13. Fakes the handoff, boots right. Dumps it on the flat, right side, caught. 10, 5, to the pylon. Touchdown, Bailey Stockton. Gators make it 13-0. And it's the best friends from Bogart, Georgia, the roommates, looking up. Stockton's first on his first catch as a Gator.
0: Bailey Stockton, 3 catches, 20 yards on the evening. The 40th time that Aaron Filo and Bailey Stockton in their careers have ever hooked up for a touchdown. That was the first time it had ever happened in college. Did not happen at all when they were together at Georgia Tech. 39 times it happened in high school. Now they get one here tonight. Florida had a 17-0 lead at the end of one. The reason for the field goal? Well, they were back at their own 43-yard line. Why not let Patrick Durkin try for a new career high?
1: 2:13 and counting left in the corner. Snap back, good hold. Kicks away. He's got the leg. It is good. New career long for Patrick Durkin.
2: Boy, the operation was very smooth there. The snap was perfect. Hold was great. It's amazing in today's football, 53 yards are just chip shots.
1: Makes it 17-0. You are so correct.
0: Patrick Durkin had a lot of work with that right leg tonight, blasting that one home 53 yards, the career long. Florida had a 17-0 lead at the end of one. FAU would get on the board early in the second on a one-yard touchdown run. And then Aaron Filo would find T.J. Abrams for a 63-yard game. Filo would wind up taking it into the house, a three-yard rushing touchdown, 23-7. Meanwhile, Caden Veldkamp led the FAU Owls back down the field, 24-14, when Jaden Baugh decided to take the night home just for himself.
1: Filo hands it off to Ball, breaks the tackle, shuffles at the 10, darts to his right, hit at the goal line, he's in. Touchdown, Gators.
0: Jaden Baugh with a 70-yard touchdown, 12-yard touchdown run, his first of the evening. On the next series, with Florida up 31-14, Baugh had an opportunity to score, but the reason he did is because the Gator defense took advantage of a Veldkamp error.
1: And intercepted! Johnson's got it! Down at the 29-yard line. I think Coleman tipped it. He did. And the interception by Dijon Johnson.
0: So the interesting thing is Florida gets the ball, brings it down to near the goal line. Jaden Baugh wound up in the Wildcat. The ball was snapped over his head. Baugh has to chase the ball back for a 29-yard loss. Florida had it third down and 29, third and goal from the 29. Well, Baugh and the Gators took it down to about the 6-7-yard line. They went for it, and you give it back to Jaden Baugh.
1: As the Gators break the huddle here with a receiver to each side, tight end each side. Filo steps right, now Baugh behind center, takes the direct snap. Baugh pauses, cuts right, five to the end zone, knocked off his feet and flies in. Touchdown, Gators! The Wildcat, Jaden Baugh. 37-14, points off turnovers here for the Gators.
0: 38-14 would be your final. Florida at the half, 38-14 at the half. Baugh with 11 carries for 93 yards at the break. He finishes with 14 carries and 160 yards. Three turnovers for FAU. Florida capitalizes for 21 points off those turnovers. Give you the numbers on Aaron Filo and his debut coming up. Still to come at the Regions Bank Gator Locker Room Show. We'll hear from head coach John Sumrall, some of the stars of the game. Gators roll 66-21 of the season opener. We continue along next on the Gator Sports Network from Learfield.
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0: you're with you at a UF Health Sports Desk of the Regent Bank Gator Locker Room Show. The Florida Gators go to 1-0 on the season, a 66-21 dominating victory over the Florida Atlantic Owls. Mentioned Jaden Ball had himself the first half, 11 carries for 93 yards. Jaden Ball would put the game away for the Florida Gators in the second half. He had not one but two rushing touchdowns. We start on the opening drive for Florida. Florida scored at one point on 7 of their 8 possessions, and the only one they did not score on was late in the first half when Aaron Filo was looking for Micah Mays over the middle, and the ball went off Micah Mays' face mask, and it bounced into the arms of an FAU owl. That's it. It was one really just, that was the only offensive miscue on the night for Florida. Start the second half up 38-14. Jaden Ball, have yourself a night, kid.
1: As the Gators break the huddle here with a receiver to each side, tight end each side. Filo steps right, now Ball behind center. Takes the direct snap. Ball pauses, cuts right, 5 to the end zone. Knocked off his feet and flies in. Touchdown, Gators. The Wildcat, Jaden Ball. 7-14 points off turnovers here for the Gators.
0: Yeah, that's how it closed out the first half. Ball would have a 6-yard touchdown run in the third quarter. That followed a 61-yard scamper by Jaden Ball. Again, for Jaden Ball on the night, 14 carries, 160 yards, 3 touchdowns. Florida racked up 624 yards of offense. They put up 66 points. It's the most points the Gators have scored since they beat the Citadel back in 2008. The 66 points are the most points ever by a Gator team in the team's debut for a new head coach. It surpassed the 61 that Florida put up when Jim McElwain made his Florida Gator head coaching debut. So check that one for John Sumrall. The 66 points are the most points the Gators have scored in a season opener since back in 1988. Mention the 624 yards of offense. You want some balance? 343 in the air, 281 on the ground. Florida had only 3 penalties on the night. They had 30 first downs. And after going 0-for-4 on third down conversions in the first half, the Gators went 5-for-5 on third down conversions in the second half. They did convert their only 2 fourth down opportunities. Both came in the first half. Florida rolls 66-21, still to come in the Regions Bank Gator Locker Room Show. We'll hear from head coach John Sumrall and some of the players of the game as Florida goes to 1-0 on the season. Really, you could not start an era in any better fashion than they did tonight. Now I'm Kevin Winter at the UF Health Sports Desk. 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

0: Clark again. Single to each side, tight end. And a heavy package to the right. Fake the handoff. Philo turns. Pump fakes. Scramble. Starts left. Throws on the move. Caught at the three. Clark's got it. Gets to the end zone. Touchdown, Gators. Touchdown, Florida.
1: What a play indeed. Kevin Winter with you on the Regions Bank Gator Locker Room Show. One of Aaron Philo's three touchdown passes, 16 of 21 for 275. He also had a touchdown run as well for Florida. How many times tonight did we watch or did you listen to Aaron Philo actually take off and scramble? Plays we did not see over the last couple of years, especially last year. Philo using his feet. The play to the left, the far left side of the end zone, right near the goal line to Duke Clark, who had a good individual effort to get over the line. 52-14 at that point. We're already putting the hay in the barn at that juncture of the game. Florida wins tonight 66-21. Most points the Gators have ever scored in a coach's debut. That coach is John Sumrall. After the game, Jeff Cardozo had an opportunity to catch up with the Gator coach, who wanted to go 1-0, and who is 1-0.
2: All right, Kev, thank you very much. Well, Coach, got the first one under your belt. Just let's go back to right before pregame, running out of that tunnel, 90,000 fans ready to go. I know you've been waiting for this moment.
3: Yeah, it was exciting. It surpassed my expectations, honestly. I had chills. Special, really special.
2: First drive, pretty special, too. Get in the end zone, just really efficient. Doing everything, had to be happy with the way things started.
3: Yeah, I thought Philo played effective and clean early in particular. Receivers were on point. You know, VB got started really with some of the big plays. But offensively, I was really pleased with a lot of things we did tonight.
2: Yeah, let's talk about what the receivers did without the ball. How about blocks? I mean, Burnell got one. Singleton got one. I mean, late T.J. Abrams had that one on the touchdown. How about that?
3: There's no question. The perimeter run game, we got good backs. But, man, our receivers, they blocked their tails off tonight. That was as much fun to watch for them as anything. They took pride in doing some of the dirty work, and they helped our run game a lot by how they were playing with physicality.
2: You might be slow playing. You got a good back. You got a pretty great back with 13 back there. Had to be fun to watch him.
3: Man, he's a dude. He's fun. He's different. He's an absolute stud. He's fun to be around every day. Really proud of how he brought it tonight.
2: You know, defensively, I know a couple of scores there in the first half. I know you weren't happy at halftime, but made some adjustments only one time in the end zone. That tempo's got to be hard to adjust to.
3: They present a lot of challenges, and credit to them for that. We have a lot of room to grow on defense if we want to be a championship-caliber football team. We're not anywhere near that, and we've got to get a lot of stuff cleaned up, and we got to compete with a different level of urgency. And we got to get back to work for sure.
2: Yeah, you know, I think that's what it's all about. So just for game one, going into it, you know, the offseason, everything that was put into it, are you happy with the way it turned out?
3: I am. I think, look, the guys showed up. They competed. They played all night. They didn't take any for granted. It wasn't as clean as it needs to be. It wasn't as physical at times as it needs to be. And we did not compete in certain spots the way we need to all the time to be great in this conference. But all in all, a solid first game, a great starting point, a lot to work on, though.
2: Hey, I think effort, too. You know, you look at throughout most of this game, there was a lot of effort put in by a majority of the guys.
3: Oh, the guys played hard. There wasn't an effort issue. There might have been an attention to detail issue at times. And maybe a confidence issue in a couple spots. We got to help guys grow and improve.
2: Did you ever take a moment just to kind of step back, look at these 90,000 people?
3: Yeah, between the third and fourth quarter, I won't back down. I took my headset off for a minute. To be quite honest with you, I thought about my dad. And,
2: Well, I know how much this meant to you. Great start. I know you're not about numbers or anything like that, but that's the most points that a first-time head coach has ever put up in a Gator uniform. So congrats on that. I know you got a lot to get better, but good game one.
3: Most important stat of the night, we're 1-0.
2: No doubt. All right, Coach, thank you.
3: Thank you, brother. Appreciate you.
2: All right, Kev, back to you.
1: All right, Jeff, Coach, thank you very much. Gators win 66-21. It was pretty special to hear, to watch and to witness Won't Back Down. As it unfolded, once again, it's always very special if you're in the swamp. But I love the fact that Coach was able to take a moment and to soak it in and to think about his father, because it was his dad got an opportunity to see him play for the American Conference Championship at Tulane last year, and then of course he passed away. And the story of Jaden Ball, when John Summerall went to go visit Jaden Blau with his family while after his dad had died, right about Christmas time, the famous Christmas Eve visit. It all just ties together, and he got an opportunity to think about his father tonight. Aaron Filo, 16 of 21, 275 of the year, 3 touchdowns, did not play in the fourth quarter. Tramell Jones got some action. He was 4 of 5 for 68. 10 different Gator receivers caught a pass tonight. Florida rolls 66-21. I'm Kevin Winter. We continue along next on the Regions Bank Gator Locker Room Show following a Gator victory across the Gator Sports Network from Learfield.
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Kevin Winter at the UF Health Sports Desk following the Gators 66-21 victory over the FAU Owls. For Gator Athletics, 2-0 today. Volleyball, a 3-0 sweep over Baylor. Reminder coming up on Sunday, which for those of you listening in the Eastern time zone is 2 minutes and 26 seconds from now. Gator soccer will be back on the pitch. They host Wake Forest in Gainesville. Noon kick at the Diz. 12 hours from now, soccer is back. Speaking of which, let's pause 10 seconds for station identification. 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

0: Take a trip around college football tonight. First full Saturday of the 2026 college football season. There's only one ranked on ranked matchup this weekend. It will actually be on Sunday when Louisville faces Ole Miss. The Pete Golding era begins for the Ole Miss Rebels. That'll be in Nissan Stadium in Nashville on Sunday night. Wisconsin and Notre Dame will also face off on Sunday night. And then on Monday, SMU and Florida State. So I bring up Pete Golding in Ole Miss. Golding is there because we know Lane Kiffin bolted Oxford. And he found his way to LSU into Baton Rouge. LSU tonight hosting Clemson. They had a two-hour weather delay. Clemson jumped out to a 3-0 lead, and then after that, oh, dear goodness, poor Dabo. LSU has ripped off 38 unanswered. 13 of 24 is quarterback Sam Levitt for the LSU Tigers, a 183 in the year. He does have a third-quarter touchdown pass. He has two first-half touchdown runs. Lane Kiffin actually had the gumption to say to Holly Rowe at the half, imagine what we would have done if we had pros. Lane Kiffin, ladies and gentlemen. Lane Kiffin. Jillian Sagan this afternoon, 320 in the air, three TD passes. Meanwhile, Jeremiah Smith, the buck 51, receiving Ohio State blast. Ball State 56-3. Two touchdown receptions for Jeremiah Smith. Game of the day was in Autzen. Sorry, this was originally the game of the day. At Autzen Stadium, where number two Oregon escapes against Boise State, 34-27. Quarterback Dante Moore had three touchdown passes. Game of the day turned out to be in the Big House. Western Michigan had a 12-7 lead over Michigan. Late in the game, I mean final seconds, Michigan threw a Hail Mary, knocked down, and it looked like there would be no time on the clock. This is lit up social media. Where did 1 second come from? They put 1 second on the clock. And here's the call from Doug Karsh on the Michigan Sports Network of how the Wolverines pretty much avoided Appalachian State part two.
1: Mustard's crowding the line of scrimmage here. Which is interesting. 1, 2, 3, 4, 5, 6 up front. Underwood takes the snap. Now they rush four. Back to pass, back at his own 40. He's going to let it go. This one's coming down in the end zone. It is caught! Touchdown! Wolverines! Touchdown! Touchdown!
2: Are you serious?
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2: Are you serious?
0: Headline from the Associated Press. Wait just a second. This is the talk of college football, and it will be for the next couple of days. Michigan wins 13-12. Bryce Underwood, 47-yard Hail Mary for the victory. Everything else has been a one-sided, lopsided affair. Auburn did stave off Baylor this afternoon in Atlanta. Auburn beat DJ Lagway and the Baylor Bears 17-16. Lagway threw a touchdown pass with nine seconds to go. Baylor went for two in the win. Lagway threw a completion to the one-yard line. And the tight end was tackled at the one. Auburn wins 17-16. Coming up next on the Regions Bank Gator Locker Room Show, quarterback Aaron Filo and what it was like in his Gator debut, leading Florida to a 66-21 victory over Florida Atlantic. That's next across the Gator Sports Network from Learfield.
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0: Ross Wilson split wide right. Trips left. Into the tight end, Dipperick. Go motion to the right. Out of the pistol, Philo from the 13. Fakes the handoff, boots right. Dumps it on the flat. Right side, caught. 10, 5, to the pylon. Touchdown, Bailey Stockton. Gators make it 13-0. And it's the best friends from Bogart, Georgia, the roommates, hooking up. Stockton's first on his first catch as a Gator.
1: Bailey Stockton on the night, 3 catches, 20 yards. Aaron Philo, 16 of 21, 275, 3 TD passes. Kevin Winter with you in the Regions Bank Gator Locker Room Show. Florida rolls FAU, 66-21. Let's head back across the street, inside the swamp, to the locker room, and we rejoin Tate Casey. Tate?
2: I appreciate that, Kevin. Now standing here with Gators quarterback Aaron Philo. Well, first, let's talk about this. You make the trek from Georgia Tech down to Gainesville. You battle it out in the spring and the fall camp, named the starter a few weeks ago. What was the anticipation for this first game just to get settled in the swamp, and what was the feeling that you got out of the crowd today?
3: Yeah, I mean, first off, it was unbelievable. The crowd was unbelievable. That's my first time walking out in like front of that many people, so it was pretty unreal. And then I really just tried to come in and not make the game bigger than it was. At the end of the day, it's just football, and I try to keep it within that, and you know, not let it get in my head too much. Just keep the game simple, and yeah, just go out there and play.
2: You've got a lot of experience with Coach Faulkner. He mentioned earlier this week that you're the type of player that likes to go out and cut it loose. What is it for you to be able to go out and play free, play loose, and have some of these receivers, some of these offensive talented guys around you?
3: Yeah, I mean, we have so many weapons. So just going out there, cutting it loose, I can distribute the ball to all those guys, let them go make plays, and then, you know, also add a little bit of playmaking ability in there. So it was awesome to go out there and do that.
2: Well, you guys threw the ball around pretty well today. You also ran the ball really well. You put up over 600 yards of offense, plus 60-plus points on the board. What are you looking forward to most when you guys go, you know, correct small corrections on film, but what are you looking forward to most next week?
3: Yeah, honestly, I'm just excited to go watch the film and correct what we can correct, because that wasn't our best that we put out there. We can still be better than that. And I'm just excited to go in there and make those corrections and then come out again next week with the corrections that we made and make and light it up.
2: Well, we appreciate the time, brother. We'll talk to you soon.
3: Yes, sir.
2: Kevin, we'll send it back to you.
1: All right, Tate, Aaron Philo, thank you very much. I don't know about you, but Gator fans, if you hear your quarterback after they put up 624 yards of offense and 66 points say that that wasn't our best and we can do better, I'm a fan. I'm an absolute fan of that. Gators win 66-21. Coming up next in a Regions Bank Gator Locker Room Show, we hear from the man who had a career high in receiving yards in his first ever collegiate touchdown. Vernell Brown III is next across the Gator Sports Network from Learfield.
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0: 2-by-2 set. Throw a screen right side. Brown broke a tackle off a great block. He's loose. 25-20. Far side numbers 10. 5. High steps in the end zone. Touchdown, Gators. 49-yard touchdown strike. It's his first touchdown as a Gator. Can you believe it? It's taken a little bit, but man, is it great to see VB3 in the end zone for Florida.
1: One of the core five that John Summerall said he needed to hang on to for the Florida Gators for this season. Vernell Brown III, 49-yard catch and run on the opening offensive series of the game for Florida. A drive that started at their own 6-yard line. And they go 7 plays to the house, capped off by the TD. Kevin went to with you to Regions Bank Gator Locker Room Show. A career high night for VB3. 6 catches, 117 yards. That's the career high, plus his first ever collegiate touchdown. Back across the street to Tate Casey.
2: Kevin, down the Gators locker room with Gators wide receiver Vernell Brown. Vernell, first game back. First off, talk a lot about what coaches installed in this team from January to now, what you guys saw in camp, and then how it showed on the field tonight.
3: I mean, yeah, just the standards and the discipline, you know, our core values, attitude, toughness, discipline, love, you know, just instilling that in us every day and making sure that, you know, there's no negotiation when in terms of holding up that standard. And, I mean, I feel like we've done a great job up until this point, and it felt good to be able to showcase that.
2: Offensive perspective, there's been a lot of hype around the wide receiver room coming into the season. You were without Singleton after that first drive on the touchdown, got rolled up. But yourself, Dallas Wilson, and a couple others got involved. How easy is it for a wide receiver in this offense when you've got Jaden Ball running the ball like he did tonight?
3: I mean, yeah, I'd say it's a pick-your-poison offense. You know, we got great quarterbacks and Aaron Filo and Tremell Jones. You know, we got the great running back room and, you know, the receivers. I mean, it's easy for us. You know, pick your poison. If you want to load the box, you know, we're going to throw for 300. If you want to flood the zones, and we're going to run for 300. So pick your poison.
2: It almost sounds like some offenses of old around here, right? Which kind of nice. It hung 60-plus points tonight. It's a first-time coach record. For a first-time debut for a head coach. So a lot to be excited about on the offensive side of the ball. On the flip side of that, what was it to watch the defense go to work? I saw you guys over on the sideline. You got your adjustments, and then you're up on the sideline watching the defense play. What is it for y'all to see them do well?
3: I mean, yeah, it's great. You know, it's a complimentary football game. You know, we help the defense out. The defense helps us out. I mean, as we coming out the field, we cross paths with them. We always telling them, go get it back. And, you know, they got it back for us a few times, and we executed. So that's all you can ask for.
2: A lot to look forward to next week. What are you guys looking forward to correcting as you get back into game prep for next week?
3: Yeah, you know, as we watch the film, you know, learn from it and grow from it and not make the same mistakes again and get ready to execute again next week.
2: Well, we appreciate the time. Kevin, we'll send it back to you. Thanks for the time.
1: Ned, Tate Casey, Vernell Brown III, thank you very much. I'm watching a video from the pregame when John Summerall was about to roll out of the locker room. He daps up and gives a complete high five. He was so pumped to see Todd Golden, two of the best young coaches in their respective games tonight. John Summerall and the Gators win 66-21, career high night for VB3. Pretty much a great all-around night. Not much you could nitpick on this one. In fact, I don't think there's anything. Coming up next, we check the road ahead for Florida. We set the stage for the Gators and the Campbell Camels next Saturday in the Swamp. I'm Kevin Winter. 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
1: I'm Kevin Winter. The Gators win the opener for this 2026 season. They win John Sumrall's debut, 66-21, the most points Florida has ever put up in a coach's debut, and the most points the Florida Gators have scored in a game. I get the update. Most points Florida has scored in a game since 2021 when they put up 70 against Samford, and the most against a non-FCS opponent since they had 63 against Arkansas back in 2020. Time now to check the road ahead. Coming up on a Monday night, another edition of Gator Talk. If you're in the Gainesville area, Gator Talk is live at the Swamp Restaurant, just blocks from the University of Florida campus. 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And then our next broadcast will be on Saturday afternoon against the Campbell Campbells. We'll begin our coverage starting at 2:30, and we will kick in the Swamp at 5:30. For Sean Kelly, Shane Matthews, Tate Casey, Jeff Cardozo, Steve Egan, our engineer extraordinaire, and Alex Bauer back at Master Control, I'm Kevin Winter. Have a great night. The Gators are 1-0 on the season. We'll talk to you on Monday for Gator Talk, on Saturday for Game 2 of the season across the Gator Sports Network from Learfield.
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0: literally just stopped operating for a couple weeks. But let's talk about it because we've been very vocal critics of Kathy Engelbert, the commissioner, into all the semantics. But every single week is drama. Every single week is some sort of international incident. The players are out of control. They're actively trying to hurt Caitlin Clark. I'm sorry, it's the truth. They can't define what a man is, or a woman is probably the right way to put it. They're getting sued now by Enes Kanter and Royce White, by the way. It's a debacle. By the way, the whole Dan Patrick thing, when she was supposed to interview with him, instead she's playing golf 5 feet from his set. Anyway, she's retiring. I'm using air quotes. I don't know. You take it wherever you want, man. It's absurd.
1: I'm just mad that she's retiring. If there's anybody that deserved to be made a public example of and just straight up fired for all to see, it was her. I mean, she ran the WNBA. She ran it as badly as you possibly could. And, I mean, really all you needed to do was stay quiet and it would have gone better. Like, if you had just done nothing at all, never said anything ever, never waded into anything or made a decision, it would have been better than this, because your league is a complete farce. It's a joke. I have to imagine that it's a negative Q rating in the country now. Like, the vast majority of people just don't want to hear about it ever. At the very least, before it was like, oh, that's cute from the side. Now it's like active vitriol towards that league. And yet you still see all these media articles being written trying to prop this league up. This has got to stop. Like, we got to move on. This is not, it's not a thing. It's never going to be a thing. But Kathy Engelbert put her foot in her mouth repeatedly, said some of the dumbest stuff that you possibly, like, indefensibly bad stuff. Let what happened to Caitlin Clark continue to happen. Let what happened to Sophie Cunningham continue to happen. You know, all of this kind of stuff was just going to get worse and worse. And eventually Adam Silver had to probably pull her aside and say, look, you either retire or I'm going to retire you. But he shouldn't have given her that option. They should have absolutely done this right there in the public square for all to see. This was a job that needed to be taken from her, that we knew was taken from her. Letting her resign, to me, is an easy way out for somebody that was completely incompetent throughout her role.
0: Yeah, she's going to argue, we had all these media rights deals, record-setting, blah, blah, blah. It's because of Caitlin Clark. It has nothing to do with you. The league, I don't know how else to put it. It was irrelevant before Caitlin Clark. It's been relevant for all of the wrong reasons since. And it's just, I know we think that all of these commissioners are terrible, but I mean, she abjectly is absolutely an abomination. I really don't have much to add. You know, I will say the only thing I'll say, and I'm not being sarcastic and I'm not trying to be funny when I say it, I think this whole what is a woman thing, I think that's part of this, and I think it's either why she's leaving now or why she's being forced out now. And for people who somehow don't know that story, it's obviously you have two former NBA players now suing to get into the league. And again, 3-4 weeks ago, this whole drama comes up, and they had to have multiple meetings about what a woman was. And as best I can tell, there's no resolution. And so they're getting sued. They can't explain what a woman is. They are, you know, they're supposed to be this bastion for women's sports. And it's like, you can't describe what a woman is. Why is that? Is there something you're hiding? Is there something you're not explaining? Every other women's sport, by the way, can explain it. You know, I think we talked about it the other day, but like the WTA Olympics, there's testing. There's no doubt. We don't have to get into testing right. And biology and this, that, but that's the only point I'm trying to make, is that it shouldn't be that complicated. The fact that it is makes me believe there's something else going on, and I don't even know what that would be, but it's just a debacle, J-Mark.
1: Just debacle. It's just bad. It's just bad. And the league, again, like you said, the media rights and all the things, that's all because Caitlin Clark got into the league. With all due respect to all the other players, nobody cares. They continue to tell me what a great rebounder Angel Reese is until the end of time. I don't care. It only matters in her relationship to Caitlin Clark. That's the way that the sports watching public sees it. They can be upset about that all they want. They can be jealous of that all they want, but that's the case. And look, like, Caitlin Clark hasn't exactly done very much to appeal to those that would like for her to stand and fight for herself more. She's kind of stayed quiet and out of the fray, and they still won't leave her alone. So, like, at this point, and I think I said this at least once on this show, maybe more than that, at this point, I don't even care about Caitlin Clark anymore.
0: I just
1: don't care, period. I don't care about her stats. I don't care about the national team. I don't care anything about, I just have no interest in the sport whatsoever.
0: You know,
1: like, at all. Any possible, like, curiosity factor or whatever, or, you know, maybe they can make something of this and, you know, use her and create some stars and all this other kind of stuff and really treat this properly. It's all out the window now, and now it's just, I just don't want to hear about the WNBA. The next story I want to hear about them is them folding.
0: Well, I was going to say, you know what this actually does remind me of a little bit is I think the NBA got into a really bad place with load management and social activism and all that stuff, and it got to a point probably about two and a half years ago where I just said, I'm out. You guys got to give me a reason to come back in. And I do think this year helped. Knicks' first title in a million years, whatever it was, 52, 54 years, whatever it was. I can't remember now. I knew it off the top of my head in June. A lot's happened since then. The Wemby thing was interesting. Spurs making the finals. And I feel like the NBA had to win back a lot of fans. And I think WNBA is in the same place. Now, the problem WNBA has is they have no history of being, you know, like, a lot of us loved the NBA, got pushed away by some of the semantics, and then when it was just about basketball, especially this last June during the playoffs, we got sucked back in. I don't know that the WNBA has ever had that. I don't think. I know that they haven't had that hold on us as sports fans. And so I'm with you is maybe there's a story. Maybe there's something that interests me. I think the problem for the WNBA is their playoffs go on during the football season. So the idea that, like, I'm going to be tuning into a WNBA finals game when it's going up against Sunday Night Football, like, just isn't going to happen.
1: Right.
0: But that's kind of just how I feel, is like, you had me for a second and you were such a train wreck that you just completely lost me. And now it's like, all right, you know, you could try to get me back. I mean, maybe you do something. I'm not going to put it out of the realm of possibility, but you lost me as a fan and now it's on you to bring me back. Jamar, there's so much going on in the show. We're not going to have much time to talk about this. Let's just spend 2-3 minutes on Kawhi Leonard. I have no big takes. I know there's been back and forth reporting. ESPN was claiming nothing happened while Pablo Torre was obviously saying, first of all, credit Pablo Torre was all over this. He deserves all the credit that he's getting. It felt to me from the beginning like there was very clearly something going on. I found it impossible to believe that there was no way that Steve Ballmer knew or did not know. I found it impossible to believe that there was no way that Kawhi Leonard did not know what his uncle Dennis was doing. So I don't know that, like, I was totally shocked by anything that came out this weekend. Obviously, the punishment severe, 5 first-round picks, all that. But we only got a minute or two, but figured I'd give you the floor to talk a little Kawhi, whatever you want.
1: I mean, I can't believe the Clippers are even attempting to fight against this or say anything negative about Pablo. I mean, ESPN already kind of put their foot in their mouth with this and kind of had to backtrack off it. Yeah, credit to Pablo. He got it right. He followed it properly. And whether you like him or not, outside of this, they did a nice job here. And this is just an awful look. But I will say, like, $700,000 for Kawhi Leonard. That's the part of this needs more time than we have. But, like, he deserved a whole lot more than he got.
0: Yeah.
1: I mean, he basically sunk a franchise's future. And, yeah, Uncle Dennis is part of this. We get all that. But, I mean, if they had banned Kawhi from the league, I think that it would have even been justified, because this just gets at the heart. If there's a salary cap, circumventing that, that's about the worst thing that you could possibly do. And this was so flagrant and so egregious that I just feel like the player should not have skated this easily.
0: It's a great point. I don't, you know, we don't have that much time and I don't really have that much to add, but I think that is I think that's the fair take to have. Like I said, I'm not surprised LSU. I'm not surprised the Clippers got hammered. I'm not surprised the Clippers got hammered. I'm not surprised Kawhi and Ballmer knew and were actively involved. I guess that is probably the take, is that, yes, Kawhi probably should have been punished more. And I don't know. Maybe an hour four, three, excuse me. We have time to revisit it, but I don't know what else there is to say, man. I'd say it's a dark day for the Clippers, but it's kind of just like...
1: Par for the course. It's just a Tuesday.
0: It's just the Clippers doing Clippers stuff. And as I've said many times, Kawhi did ruin my wedding day for about 20 minutes because he signed with the Clippers and Paul George got traded in the middle of my ceremony. And so I'll never forgive him for that, or at least my wife won't. You know what else I won't forgive? Dabo Sweeney for just bombing. LSU has scored again. LSU, with their backups in and the stadium empty, has scored once again. This is there's nothing really else to add. It's just the embarrassment of all.
1: Belt to rear right here, man.
0: Belt to rear. 50-3 with 6:43 left. 50-3 extra point pending. Fox Sports Radio, Aaron Torres, Jason Martin. We are live. 12:40 Eastern Time, Fox Sports Radio Studios. We'll come back when we do. We'll get it to the news desk. Steve DeSager, as always, with his extended update. Cannot hear what DeSager has to say about a busy day across college football and more. 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
8: 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We are live, 12:47 Eastern Time. J-Mart, we have reached the point of Clemson LSU where they're interviewing LSU's cheerleaders during the broadcast. If that's any reflection of where the game is, DeSager, just...
9: I can explain
8: put
9: why.
8: Put me out of this misery. I actually do know why, but you can explain it to the
9: audience. It is the male cheerleaders that for every point after a score, they go to the end zone and do the push-ups. He's been there a couple years in this job. He said he'd never done 51 push-ups in a game before. And with the heat and all the sweating he's done tonight and all the points, he was just collapsing.
8: And they have to do, like, when they score 7, you do 7. And then you do 14
9: next time you
8: more.
9: Do, yeah, so
8: yeah, you're not just
9: cumulative.
8: Doing 51 total. By the way, Clemson just scored.
9: Touchdown, Clemson.
8: Good for them. I'm so happy for them.
10: Come back.
9: It's one of those where the Tigers are going to win tonight. It's
8: they
9: just
8: sure.
9: The home team Tigers. They're up 51-9 at the moment with about 3 minutes to go. Meanwhile, we have things to discuss after what happened at Michigan tonight. Wolverines win somehow 13-12 over Western Michigan. That Hail Mary touchdown pass at the end after 1 second was put back on the clock. The Western Michigan coach said after the loss, we can't control whether there's a second left or not. We went out the first time and defended perfectly that Hail Mary situation. I thought our guys did an excellent job. I know when I looked up at the clock, it was past zeros before we touched it.

0: I knew they would review it. It was the last play of the game. But because we defended it so well, he said, I wasn't worried or concerned about our guys going back and defending a second one. Unfortunately, we did not defend it as well the second time, end quote. Kyle Whittingham, in his first game as Michigan head coach, said, we're not going to win a lot of games this season if we don't fix a lot of things right away. The bottom line is we're 1-0, but the reality is we've got a lot of things to fix. Tonight's game reminded me of Chip Kelly's first game with the Oregon Ducks. Do you remember there was a Thursday night game?
1: Blunt punched somebody. Yeah, who could forget?
0: At Boise State, Oregon was down 19-0 and playing horribly in that game and lost 19-8. I looked it up. That Oregon team wound up going 10-1 the rest of the season and went to the Rose Bowl. The one loss was a shootout at Stanford against Andrew Luck. But they lost just that one game, and then the Rose Bowl to Ohio State, but won everything else after that start to his career. Boy, they took off. Well, the weather has certainly been a story yet again early season in college football. The extreme heat at Arkansas meant no fireworks and no mascot today. It was a day game. The fireworks were scheduled to go off from the tops of the video boards. Those did not take place because there's a burn ban in effect in Fayetteville, so local judge said no. And also the young mascot Tusk the Seventh did not make an appearance at the Arkansas game because with the forecast at 100 degrees and a heat index higher, it was due to be around the hottest game time temperature for any Razorback season opener. And this little guy was born only 1 year ago, so the vet determined it would not be safe for him to be exposed to heat. Apparently, there will be no spit in his future, therefore.
1: Oh, either. God, DeSager, come on. He's a mascot.
0: And there
1: He's
0: was
1: the face of the program. Really quick, did you see that Rutgers did have post-game fireworks the other night? After?
0: Really?
1: Yeah.
0: Not celebrating the team, clearly.
1: Well, they were post-game celebration fireworks. It just, you know.
0: You know, I assume Rutgers plays Michigan this year. I haven't looked it up, but
1: I do think they play USC. I know that.
0: Yes, that is clear. I think that's one of the USC deep Road trips early in the season. There was a Division II game that wound up a tie because of the heat today. They were scheduling it originally for a noon Central time start, Washburn against Colorado School of Mines, and they said, let's do it as a night game, and then later said, no, we're going to start at 9 a.m., and still ran into the heat. A heat index reportedly up to 107 at one point. So here at the end of regulation, you had a Washburn extra point attempt blocked, which meant it was still tied, and then the opponent missed a 64-yard field goal at the very end. And the refs got together and they just decided to call the game. One of the options was, can we just wait till the evening and play just the overtime hours and hours in the future tonight in the evening? And they eventually said, no, it's finishing as a tie.
1: By the way, USC at Rutgers 2 weeks from today. So I know the world will be focused on Lane Kiffin's return to Ole Miss, but don't undersell Lincoln Riley showing up in Piscataway. So that is.
0: Speaking of USC, did you see the thing with the California Post? There is such a thing related to the New York Post. They got numbers that I had not seen because it was talked about the weather and the bad opponent and so forth. The poor turnout a week ago to the USC home opener against San Jose State. The paid attendance was 53,000 for that, or 51,000, I should say. Last night was 53,000. But they found the actual number of tickets scanned for the USC opener was 35,000 at the Coliseum. And last night it was just over 45,000. And of course, it was more last night because who doesn't want to drive into downtown LA on a Friday night at, say, 5 or 6 o'clock?
1: On a holiday weekend.
0: That is absolutely perfect. Number two, Oregon was down 17-7 late first half and won 34-27 against Boise State. Dante Moore, 378 yards passing, 3 scores, including the game winner mid fourth quarter. The blowouts in the top 10 included number one, Ohio State, paying Ball State $1.9 million and beating them 56-3 next Saturday night. Ohio State at Texas. Julian Sayin today, 21 of 25, 320 yards, 3 touchdown passes, and a TD run. The Buckeyes scored 2 touchdowns in each of the 4 quarters. Jeremiah Smith, 8 catches, 151 yards, and 2 TDs. Ohio State had 32 first downs, 671 yards. Georgia, 31 first downs, 660 yards. Third-ranked Georgia, 63-3 over Tennessee State. Tennessee State as a team had 32 carries, 10 yards on the ground. In fact, the offense, 10 first downs, 9 punts. Georgia led 35-0 early second quarter. Gunnar Stockton, 3 TD passes. Nate Frazier, 3 touchdown runs. And at number 5, Texas, it was the Longhorns, 59-7 over Texas State. Arch Manning, 20 of 27 passing, 305 yards, 4 TDs, 1 interception. Texas never punted in that game. Blowout wins for Indiana and Texas A&M.
1: Thank you very much, Steve DeSager. This is Fox Sports Radio, Fox Sports Saturday. Aaron Torres, Jason Martin live, closing in on 1 a.m. Eastern time. We'll come back, reset a wild week one. Then it's time to look ahead to week one of the NFL. Plenty to discuss. We still got 1 hour left. Oh, so much football. It's so great. Aaron Torres, Jason Martin, Fox Sports Radio. We are Fox Sports.
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0: It's a final at 11th ranked LSU. 51-10 LSU ripped Clemson. Blowout wins in the top 10 for Ohio State and Georgia, for Texas, Indiana, and Texas A&M. Number 2 Oregon came back from a first half deficit and beat Boise State 34-27. Easy wins for Texas Tech, Alabama, and BYU. And 16th ranked Michigan beat Western Michigan 13-12 on a 47-yard Hail Mary touchdown pass after 1 second was put back on the clock. The Big Ten Conference, in a statement tonight, says they put a second back because their video review showed a Western Michigan defender started his jump on the first Hail Mary from an established out-of-bounds position. His foot was out, and he made contact with the ball with 1 second left on their video. Baseball, the Dodgers edged Washington 6-5. I'm Steve DeSager.
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1: 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Taking it up till 2 a.m. Eastern when Mike Harmon will follow us. Cannot wait to hear what Mike has to say about a very dramatic week one of college football. We're going to get to all of it in half a second. 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So, let's reset, J-Mart. And I think we should probably start with the situation at Michigan. And with the situation that happened there, DeSager just kind of gave us the update. But let me kind of go ahead and reset this. And guys, just give me a thumbs up when we have the sound ready to go, okay? All right, so this is what we'll do. So this is the deal. This is how the last couple minutes went. I'll call for this second. So Michigan, just it's still just insane to even just say out loud. Michigan trailed late in the game 12-7 against Western Michigan, okay? So in this game, Michigan was a 4-touchdown favorite, and they trailed late in the game 12-7. They drop back, throw a Hail Mary. It goes out of the back of the end zone, and there are zeros on the clock. The Big Ten refs then go to the monitor. They put 1 second back on the clock. Again, Michigan trailing 12-7 with 1 second left. A second had to be put back on the clock. And Kyrus, you can go ahead and play how it ended from there.
3: Underwood takes the snap. Back to pass. Back at his own 40. He's going to let it go. This one's coming down in the end zone. It is caught! Touchdown! Wolverines! Touchdown!
1: That was the Michigan Radio Network. The walk-off win for Michigan after a second was added. Plenty of controversy. And DeSager just references J-Mart, but I do want to share, and then I will get it over to you. The Big Ten does release a statement saying, following video review, it was determined Western Michigan's number 18 started his jump from an established out-of-bounds position and made contact with the ball with 1 second remaining on the clock, as shown in the video provided, and Michigan, or the Big Ten on social media did provide the video of what was viewed during the replay process, a side-by-side view of the play and the game clock using a direct shot of the game clock in the stadium was used to determine the final ruling. 85 minutes prior to the game, all broadcast cameras used for the replay system, including the camera on the game clock, are synced using a strobe system. Per NCAA guidelines, a ball not in player control other than a kick that scores a field goal is out of bounds when it touches the ground. A player, a game, official, or anything else that is out of bounds or that is on or outside a boundary, and thus the clock is stopped. So, long and the short of it, Michigan's one of Western Michigan's players started his jump out of bounds. 1 second left on the clock when he made contact with the ball. I don't know if you're buying it, but that is certainly the Big Ten's explanation.
4: Nope, not buying it. I don't know. I feel like that's what you're going to go to find a way to put a second back on the clock. That's the way you have to try to find it. You have to come up with something to explain why it happened, but no one would have even come close to have batted one eye if you just end the game right there. Yet you don't, and everybody's eyes are batted. It's universal, basically, that this was just a miscarriage of justice. That is not how replays should be used, even if what they're saying is somehow technically true, which, I mean, I don't know. I'm not looking at it right now. All I know is that in real time, that game was over. It felt like it was over. It deserved to be over. There should not have been some strange, weird technicality, which if it had been flipped and Western Michigan had thrown that, they never would have looked at it again. And it would have been over right there. Everybody listening to this knows that I'm right. It's just unfortunate because to me, that is not the essence of sports in any way, shape, or form.
1: So I'll say this. This just came out within the last minute or so. The Mid-American Conference, obviously, where Western Michigan is a part of, they released a statement upon the conclusion of the Western Michigan-Michigan game. The Mid-American Conference and Western Michigan contacted the Big Ten office to seek clarification regarding the replay review and the placement of the time on the game clock. The Big Ten explained that the ball touched a player who was out of bounds before the clock reached zero, resulting in one additional play being rewarded. The Big Ten subsequently provided video and audio of the replay, which confirmed the explanation provided to us. I commend Western Michigan for an outstanding effort and a well-played game, and I offer my congratulations to Michigan. I also appreciate the collaborative efforts of the Big Ten office and its prompt response in reviewing the play and providing the requested clarification. Listen, J-Mart.
4: Okay.
1: I know everybody's got to – actually, I take back what I was going to say. Everybody doesn't have to play nice. Your team, even if they didn't get robbed, be mad. And yep. Here's my thing, because DeSager earlier played Terry McCauley, who is the rules expert for NBC, saying that basically the video in the studio is the one that is synced up with the one in the stadium. So at minimum, the ruling was based off of a video feed that no one in the stadium and no one watching on TV could see. And so do with that information as you please. If you want to believe the game was rigged, they wanted Michigan to win, whatever, blah, blah, blah. Okay, whatever. The bottom line is they made that ruling off of a TV monitor that no one could see anywhere other than the Big Ten League offices when NBC and the stadium TV monitors are supposed to be identical. So again, Do with that information as you please. I'm just saying, why did the Big Ten have access to some video feed that nobody else did, especially, most notably, NBC, who is, of course, your broadcast partner and has to explain it to the millions of people that are watching in that exact moment?
4: Yeah, it just doesn't smell right. It just smells like they're gonna try to find a way to just back the officials. They certainly don't want to give up a conference win, and they don't want to even make it seem like there's a reason why they should. But I just don't think this is going to wash. It just is what it is. I know they're not going to overturn this, but this is just a black eye all the way around. It's worse than had Michigan lost the game. To win it this way is, I think, worse in terms of the optics and how it looks than losing it. It just seems totally underhanded, shady, and to do it to the little guy in this case, it's just ridiculous. And then for your fan base to run on the field, to storm the field, and Bryce Underwood.
1: That is part of it too, yep.
4: Of all people to like flex like he was about to win the Heisman Trophy or something like that because of a play he should not have been able to run, in my opinion, after the game that he played, after the season that he had last year, and we were told during the offseason that he had refined his mechanics and everything was going to be ready to rock, and he looked worse than at any point I saw him last year in this game against Western Michigan at home in the Big House. Bro, you should not have shown a muscle. You should have just dropped your head and very casually walked off the field, because that, like, for him to react like that, I'm just like, man, Michigan could not possibly look worse than they do in this moment.
1: I don't disagree, and I don't really have much else to add. For people who are just joining us or who could not watch the game, Michigan did look that bad. Yes, as we said, they needed a second Hail Mary with the Big Ten league office give, or the Big Ten referees via the league office giving them a second back on the clock to seal the victory. Unbelievable finish, but yeah, it's hard not to feel like somebody wasn't robbed there, and certainly that somebody is Western Michigan. All right, let's keep it going real quick because we got to switch gears to the NFL in half a minute. Clemson, LSU. You can take it where you want, J-Mart. LSU wins 51-10. Yes, for people just joining us, that score is correct. 51-10. LSU pulled its starters in the third quarter. That's how bad it got. I'll be very quick on this, and I'll just say, yes, part of this is about Lane Kiffin being awesome and being worth all the headaches and being as good as advertised. And he is, there was a reason that there were three schools, LSU, Florida, and Ole Miss, all battling for his services in December. To me, though, the story is Clemson. This is a program that was in the conversation as the best program in college football for about a 5-6 year period. I was at one of the playoff games many years ago where it was like, oh my goodness, this team is on top of the college football world. J-Mart, it wasn't even competitive.
4: Nope.
1: It was embarrassing. I mean, you know, I have the halftime stats here, the second half stats. How about this? 644 yards of total offense for LSU, 145 yards for Clemson. And oh, by the way, they scored the touchdown with seconds to go in the fourth quarter. So it wasn't as though, oh, you know, it was 10-10 and then the starting quarterback, you know, sprained his ankle and couldn't play. 38 first downs for LSU, 8 for Clemson. 644 yards of total offense, 145. Lane Kiffin deserves all the praise. To me, though, the bigger story is how embarrassing Clemson has become.
4: Yeah, I mean, that's right. LSU looked like you would expect a Lane Kiffin coach team to look. They looked great on offense. They were fired up. You're going to get a lot of good with the Shady when it comes to Lane Kiffin. That's just the way it will be. They will be good. I'm not surprised to see them come out. I am surprised to see them be this good. I think it's just amplified by Clemson being that bad. And yeah, that is the storyline, because I don't know what the dialogue is going to be in Anderson, South Carolina, and Clemson, South Carolina, and Greenville, and Spartanburg, and all those areas that I lived in for years, and there was Clemson and South Carolina stuff absolutely everywhere. They live and die by it in that state. And this ain't going to wash. This is not going to work. This is not going to go well at all. And I think that the Dabo experience was already sort of careening in the mind of a lot of those fans. This might have broken the dam. I don't know that you come back from this. It feels like your season is done because you didn't just get beat. You got outclassed. Like, you didn't deserve to even be on the same field or in the same sport with the team that you played against. That's about as bad and about as ugly and embarrassing a loss as a big-time program can take. I mean, that is TCU against Georgia levels of bad.
1: At least just that was the national championship game.
4: Exactly.
1: This was week one.
4: Exactly.
1: You know,
4: horrifying loss.
1: I forget if we talked about this. I think we did last week with Florida State. And I said, and we certainly talk, remember we talked about this with Clemson, with the Browns. Remember we were on air after that weird Deshaun Watson press conference. Yes, ironic. And you brought up the great point of you can't start Deshaun Watson because you need some positivity going into the season. And it's like, okay, they start Deshaun Watson. Everybody in Cleveland doesn't want him. Everybody in Cleveland's mad at him. And you're starting off on a negative foot. And it's the same now with Clemson. Is like, what would Clemson have to do this season to make that fan base feel like they're going in the right direction or just not a totally lost program? They play Georgia Southern next week. You could win 75-0. It's not making anybody feel any better.
4: Right.
1: You're hosting North Carolina with Bill Belichick in a couple weeks from now. You should win. I don't know that you will, but even if you do, again, no one's going to feel good about it. They do play Miami early in October. I guess if you beat them, whatever, you're not going to beat them. And so anyway, I don't even know what I'm saying, but it's just, it's negative, it's toxic, it's not going to get better. And I know there's been, actually, relatively speaking, a lot of bad moments for Clemson over the last couple of years. I think this is by far the worst. Just what an embarrassment that this night ended up being.
4: Yeah, I mean, this is one of the worst losses that program has ever suffered, period. Not because of who they lost to. They lost to a better team. But they looked so pathetic. And just, I mean, when you look at the stats, and box scores sometimes can lie, but box scores don't lie in this case. When you look at the quarterback play and just overall, Clemson ended up rushing for 40 yards. It was in negative territory early in the fourth quarter, and that's when a lot of the starters for LSU were out of the game. But your combined passing totals were just for 105 yards to go with one interception, no touchdowns, and you rushed for 40 yards. So you had 145 yards. A good bit of that was after LSU didn't care anymore. Meanwhile, LSU had 644 yards of offense.
1: It's crazy.
4: 335 passing and 309 rushing. That is, what are you supposed to say about that? Like, that is absolutely inexcusable for a big time college football program. This ain't Purdue. This ain't Rutgers, like we were talking about earlier. This is Clemson. This is a team that you expect to be in the mix, at least in the Dabo Swinney era. And those stats are about as mind-boggling and just extreme as you will ever see. 644 yards to 145.
1: And again, to your point, and I know you just said it, but this is LSU Clemson. This isn't Texas State. This isn't Ohio Right. State Ball State. This is LSU Clemson. And it's also worth noting, we know Lane Kiffin is great. Game one of the Lane Kiffin era, rock bottom for Clemson in a couple-year stretch, which has felt like one perpetual rock bottom after another. Fox Sports Radio, Aaron Torres, Jason Martin. We are live here at 1:17 Eastern time. College football still going strong, by the way. Third quarter, UCLA tied with Cal 24-24 among the notable games still going on. Nevada beating Western Kentucky, and there's a couple others that we'll keep you updated on as well. But when we come back, this is what we got to do. We got to look at the National Football League. We have done 6 of 8 division previews. We will get to the AFC South and the AFC West next. That's Fox Sports Radio.
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0: Welcome back, everybody. Fox Sports Radio, Herald Tours, Jason Martin. We are taking you up till 2 a.m. Eastern. Mike Harmon filling in on the top of the hour. He will be following us at 2 a.m. Tell you what, Jay Martin, let's not waste any time. We have had a lot to discuss in the world of college football, but do want to switch gears to the NFL. We have previewed 6 of the 8 divisions. The season starts on Wednesday with Patriots Seahawks, so we got to get in the AFC South, and the AFC West. Kyrus, give us some music. Emmy, let's go to the AFC West because those teams are actually interesting, unlike the AFC South.
1: All right, let's do it. So we've got the Kansas City Chiefs at 10.5. What say you, J. Mart?
0: Are they the highest in the division real quick?
1: They are.
0: Wow, I'm actually surprised by that, but go ahead,
1: J. Mart. It's a two-way tie, actually.
2: Okay. I just don't know what the Chiefs are going to do. Like, I'm curious to see, but I still don't feel great about it. I still think they lack some depth at the skill positions. I want to see what Kenneth Walker does for that offense. Is that going to take some pressure off of Patrick Mahomes to have to feel like he does it all? Are they going to be able to stay healthy with their couple of receivers that can be difference makers? Are we going to see Worthy take a step in the right direction? Is Rice going to be a true number one? And then what's Kelce got left? You say 9.5? I'm gonna go under. 10.5, definitely under. I think they're about a 9-win team this year. That's just my gut feeling. I'm just not scared of that team right now if I'm other teams in the division.
0: Manageable first couple games, then it gets really tough. The thing I will say is that it is worth noting, like, Mahomes played 14 games last year, and they were 6-8. They were 6-7 going into the game that he got hurt where he was playing. So it's not like, oh, they were 7-1 and he got hurt, you know, November 4th. Like, he played pretty late into that season. And so I believe there are good years left for Mahomes, which is the dumbest thing anyone could say on Sports Talk Radio.
1: Yeah.
0: Big picture, he will have runs in him. I am not sure they have done enough to go from a 6-11 team to it would be an 11-6 team for them to hit the over. So I'm going to go under on that one as well.
1: All right. Next up, we've got the LA Chargers also at 10.5. We'll start off with Aaron.
0: So I am going to go over. Couple things. One is I don't want to make too much out of the preseason, but the limited time that Herbert played, he looked awesome. Now, again, can't make too much out of it. What I really just think it is, Jamar, I mean, this was a team that a year ago lost both offensive tackles and still went 11-6. And so, you know, they lost Rashawn Slater in the preseason. He did not play a single game. Joe Alt was hurt very early, and they still managed to get to 11 wins. I think they do it again. I think they go over, and I guess by default, and I don't want to spoil my Broncos take, but I guess that means that I like the Los Angeles Chargers to win the division.
2: So they're 10.5 also, because you said it was a two-way tie. Okay. You better be right, because we're getting to the point where the Justin Herbert stuff's got to start actually translating to something. He has not played in a lot of meaningful games in his career. This should be the year. Like, I agree with all the points that you just made. I'm looking at a stretch where they play at the Bills, then at the Seahawks, then Denver, at Kansas City, at the Rams, Houston, at Baltimore. That's rough, man. That's 7 in a row against some pretty good football teams right there. Like, the worst of those teams might be the Texans and the Chiefs. That's a bear of a schedule. I'm going to go under. That right there, to me, I think that is a really brutal 7-game stretch. I do not like when I see long stretches of difficult games. I look for those in everybody's schedule, and that's the worst one I think I have seen to this point. So I'm going under. I think they might win 10, but I think 10.5 is a bridge too far.
0: I will say, in between, outside of those 7 games, you do start with Arizona, Vegas, and then after that you get the Jets. But your point is well taken. Let's keep it going, Emmy.
1: All right. Next up, we've got the Denver Broncos at 9.5. And since you mentioned it, we'll go with Aaron again.
0: I'm going to go to J-Mart. J-Mart, if you don't know, I mean, no, it's okay. J-Mart is the resident Broncos fan. So I'm going to toss it over to him and get your take, and I will share mine in a minute.
2: I think 10 is very possible here. I'll go over, but it's not going to be by much. Like, I mean, I think that they're going to be challenged this year. Again, they'll play Seattle as well. The Chargers, of course, that's going to be a great war. The two Chiefs games will be tough. They always are. The Bills, they'll see the Patriots near the end of the season. And actually, it's going to be them and the Chargers to finish the season against one another. And I think it is highly possible that those two teams are meeting to determine who wins the division in that final matchup. And that game will be played in Denver. So I like Denver to go over, but I think 10 might still be the number.
0: So I'll go just a little bit under. J-Mart, what was the win-loss record in one-score games? Or it was something crazy. What was it like?
2: Yeah, it was something in one. Like, the biggest thing is, like, if that is, if you have to rely on that to get to that point this year, then you're certainly going to go under, because that's not a consistent stat. That's not something that you can expect year in and year out. You hope that that's not going to be the case. But I know where you're going.
0: All right, I'm going to take under on that one, and we can wrap with the Raiders. Emmy, go ahead.
1: All right, Raiders, 5.5.
0: So, all right, Las Vegas Raiders, excuse me. They do open with the Dolphins, so they could start 1-0.
2: That'd be a win.
0: I mean, they could start 2-1 with the Saints as well. You said, what'd you say, 5.5?
1: 5.5.
0: You know what? I'm feeling crazy. It's 1:32 Eastern time. Western Michigan got robbed. Dabo's career is over. I'm going over on the Raiders. And what I think, it's a coaching upgrade without a doubt. Cousins is certainly a professional quarterback that can handle things. I think there are just enough winnable games on. I mean, it's the definition of a fourth place schedule. You get the Dolphins, you get the Jets, you get the Browns. The more I'm looking at it, that division is so good. I'm going to go over 6-11. Go Raiders, go.
2: Yeah, when I was looking at the schedule, I see Miami, I see the Saints, who I don't know what the Saints are going to be. I see the Jets, I see the Browns, I see Tennessee, which we'll get to them here in a moment. I see Arizona. Like, are they going to sneak a few other wins past those, though? No, I'm going under. I don't like that they're starting the seasons with Cousins. I just feel like they're going to be a very up and down kind of team. And I don't mean up and down wins and losses. I just mean from quarter to quarter, I think they're going to be inconsistent. And I think we may wait 6 weeks before we see Mendoza, and their season will already be over at that point. So I think they're more likely a 5-win team at best.
0: I will say really quick, and then we'll get to DeSager and we'll do the AFC or the NFC South or AFC South. I will say it does become interesting if they are good early. Like, does it become controversial to keep playing Kirk Cousins? Again, I know rookie quarterbacks don't have to play in their rookie year, but it's just so rare for the number one overall pick to not be your week one starter. I mean, this isn't the 27th overall pick. This isn't Lamar Jackson. This isn't Patrick Mahomes going to a team that routinely makes the playoffs. I mean, this was the worst team in the NFL. So I guess it does become interesting, you know, how long of a leash does Cousins have? And is it a good thing? I mean, I guess it is if he's good. But anyway, it's just an interesting thought experiment. All right, J-Mart, I think we actually differed quite a bit in that division, which is fun. We both took the under on the Kansas City Chiefs. I took the over on the Chargers. I believe you took the under. I took the under on the Broncos. You took the over. I took the over on the Raiders. You took the under. So good little deliberation there. All right. So we'll do. We'll come back. We got one division left. 7 divisions are in the books. NFL is like 5 days away, 4 days away. We'll get to the NFC South in just a minute. AFC. I don't know why I keep saying NFC. AFC South. Just a minute. Before we do, though, final time this evening. Steve DeSager, what is trending?
3: Still got college football going
0: yes,
3: on.
0: Yes, we do. It's so good. How did we make it through all those boring Saturdays?
3: Cal
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3: Cal and UCLA are tied at 24 with 12 minutes to go. Final seconds, UNLV leads at Hawaii 21-6. Yes, the Hawaii game is not the late game tonight. We did have earlier that blowout at 11th-ranked LSU. There was about a two-hour lightning delay at the start. Kickoff at 9:40 Eastern time. Eventually, the LSU Tigers beat the Clemson Tigers 51-10. LSU with a first downs advantage of 38-8. Also today, Virginia Tech with the usual great intro, and then they went out and won 73-3 against VMI. Kansas State 71-3 over Nicholls. Number one, Ohio State, 56-3 over Ball State. Number three, Georgia, 63-3 winners against Tennessee State. Fifth-ranked Texas won 59-7 over Texas State. Number six, Indiana, 52-16 winners against North Texas. That was 31-16 to start the fourth. Josh Hoover, four touchdown passes. Eighth-ranked Texas A&M tonight, 50-0 against Missouri State, which had just four first downs, 67 total yards in the game, and three fumbles. Texas A&M had 35 first downs by comparison. Oregon was down 17-7 late in the first half. Number two, Oregon beat Boise State 34-27. Dante Moore, nearly 380 yards passing, three touchdowns, including the game winner mid-fourth quarter. Easy wins for Texas Tech, Alabama, and BYU. And number 16, Michigan, I don't know how, beat Western Michigan 13-12. Western Michigan was 4-for-4 on field goals, settled for one with 35 seconds left, got the lead up to 12-7. It looked like a Hail Mary that went incomplete out of the back of the end zone was ending the game. The clock was at zeros. 1 second was put back on the clock after video review, and then on a 47-yard Hail Mary, the game-winning touchdown pass for the Wolverines came, and 13-12 is the final. Western Michigan in the second half had a field goal drive of 20 plays. They had the ball almost 14 minutes and settled for three. Here, Michigan had a touchdown on the opening drive tonight, then eight straight bad drives. Hail Mary at the win, at the end, they win anyway. Easy wins for Penn State and Tennessee, for Iowa. Houston beat Oregon State 33-20. Auburn edged Baylor 17-16, stopping a two-point try at the end of the goal line. Oklahoma State lost at Tulsa 24-10. The Citadel won in three overtimes at Charlotte. Three more college games on Sunday. Friday night on Fox TV, number 25, Missouri at Kansas. Two NFL notes. Patriots running back Trevion Henderson missed practice again with his ankle injury. New England plays the season opener Wednesday at Seattle. The Minnesota Vikings re-signed veteran safety Harrison Smith. Tyler Reddick earned the NASCAR pole at Darlington. Coco Gauff won her third-round match at the U.S. Open. Baseball wins for the Yankees and Dodgers. 10-inning victories on the road for Tampa Bay and Arizona. Riley Green of the Tigers, four hits, four RBIs, including two homers. Detroit won 6-0 at Cleveland. Twins won at the White Sox 6-4. Boston sent Baltimore to a fifth straight loss 5-0 behind Sonny Gray. Philadelphia and Zach Wheeler defeated Atlanta 4-2. Kyle Schwarber with his 41st home run of the season. Back to you.
0: Thank you very much, Steve DeSager. Have a great evening. I'm sure you'll be back tomorrow. Chris Plank and Arnie Spanier, Ephraim Salam, and Mark Willer. Thank you, and we'll see you next week, man.
3: Mm-hmm.
0: See if we get a real explanation on Western Michigan, Michigan by then. Well, it remains to be seen. All right.
3: They did attach video with the conference
0: they
3: explanation.
0: Did. I mean, listen.
3: It differs from the video you and I saw on TV as the game happened, but okay.
0: That's what I'm saying is.
4: Where'd that footage come from?
0: Well, I was going to say, the explanation makes sense if you're willing to dispel the notion that they had a different feed than NBC, who's your broadcaster, who is broadcasting the game to millions of people, had.
3: And there's technology to sync up the clocks before the broadcast starts, so it's not like an accident that the time is shown correctly in the corner usually. Apparently not this one time.
0: I don't know. Western Michigan and the MAC are not throwing as much of a stink as I thought they would. But, all right, DeSager, we appreciate you, man. Mm-hmm. We'll see you next week, and I know you'll be on tomorrow with the fellas. We'll come back. I guess we got to get this AFC South in before we call it a day, and we'll wrap the show.
4: Sounds about right that we're doing it in the final segment, trying to squeeze it in. That's about what that division deserves right about now.
0: Yeah, a lot of Trevor Lawrence coming up on the backside. Daniel Jones, Fox Sports Radio.
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5: 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All right, J-Bar, we got one division left, AFC South. I can never remember. It's so forgettable. I can never remember. All right, Kyrus, give us some music. Emmy, let's talk AFC South. Go ahead, Kyrus.
6: All right, let's get right into it. We got another two-way tie at the top, so we'll start with the number one, Houston Texans, 9.5. Start off with J-Mart.
7: Obviously, the division is questionable, to say the least. I'm really out right now on Stroud, and I think that's kind of skewing things. The defense, we know what Will Anderson and that crew are going to do. Stroud, the last time we saw him play football was one of the worst things I've ever seen. I actually couldn't believe he didn't get benched in that game just for his own sake. I don't know if he's irreparably broken or not, but he definitely took another step back last year. But it's still a 12-win team, and it's still not a good division. So I will go over, but I am concerned about that offense. C.J. Stroud needs a real bounce-back year, and he needs a good start to the season.
5: You said 9.5, Emmy?
6: 9.5.
5: They won 9 straight to end the regular season. So I'll be quick. I have all the same concerns about C.J. Stroud, big picture. I have none of the concerns about the defense. They're going to be awesome. I will go over 9.5.
6: All right. 9.5 as well. The Jacksonville Jaguars will start off with Aaron.
5: Jacksonville, Trevor Lawrence, Liam Cohen. I'm so torn. Schedule is just tough enough. Broncos, Patriots, Bengals, Eagles, Texans, obviously in the division, 5 of their first 6 games. Since we're short on time, you said it's 9.5 as well. I'll go under 9.5. I'll say 9-8, maybe still get a wild card, but I'm going to go under.
7: I'll be quick this time and say I kind of feel similarly here to the way that I did in the other division, where I think it could be a two-way tie up top, and I think both teams could end up being 10-game winners. So I will go over. I think they'll win double-digit games, but I don't think we're seeing another 13-4.
5: All right. Go ahead, Emmy.
6: All right. Next up, we've got the Colts at 7.5. What say you, J-Mart?
7: Aaron, what is Daniel Jones going to do this year?
5: It's

0: sounds weird to say, it's like literally one of the most interesting questions to me in the NFL. Because I just don't know, is he just totally poverty? He was good last year before he got hurt, but he is coming off injury. He never looked like that before. But maybe it's a Shane Steichen thing. Maybe it's a, wrong situation with the Giants thing.
1: Certainly possible.
0: Yeah. I'm just going to go with he's not that good. How about that? But I will say, by the way, like, they did start off hot. The final three games before he got injured, they lost three of the final four that he played. So it's not as though, like we said with Mahomes, it's not like they were 9-1 and then he got hurt and fell apart. They were kind of trending in the wrong direction even when he was playing.
2: So I'm under with them. I don't like paying running backs big time money. I'm still not sure about that. And Taylor has had a tendency to miss a few games here and there. With going over with the first two teams, at least the number, because I felt like it was a little low, I think we're giving the Colts maybe a little bit too much respect with this number. So I'm going to cautiously go under because I'm not sure what Jones is going to do this year or if he's going to be able to stay healthy, much less Jonathan Taylor.
0: Yeah, I'm going to go under as well. I don't believe that he's like that kind of difference maker. And yeah, I think he's going to regress to the mean. So I'm going to go ahead and go under.
3: All right, final team, the Tennessee Titans. That's 6.5.
0: Jamar, take it, Mr. Tennessee.
2: I mean, that's double what they won last year. They've been the number one pick in the draft 2 years in a row. Everybody here loves Carnell Tate. They think he is a superstar in the making. They love Cam Ward, minus Jared Stillman, who lost his credential. That number is more than I thought. 5 was doable. I don't know that I can get that high. I don't know if I can get high enough to that number. I'm going to say under. They are going to be better. They are. And the schedule is manageable. So they could go over, but I'm going to need to see it on the field in games that count because you're relying on a lot of what you think somebody's going to do based on potential that hasn't been realized yet in the NFL, either because they haven't been there long enough or they haven't been there at all. So I will go under, but I do think they'll win a couple more games than they did last year. They will not be the first seed in the draft this year.
0: What was the number, Emmy? Just
2: 6.5.
0: 6.5.
2: Right? Sheesh. That's just too much for me.
0: Yeah, I mean, they would need some stuff to happen to go. Like, you know, they play the Commanders late. Like, I hate to be negative, but is Jaden Daniels healthy? Right. You know, the Steelers' final week or two of the season, where is Aaron Rodgers? They would need a lot to hit 7 wins. 7-10 feel it's just too much. I'm going to go ahead and go under. So, did we agree on? No, I think
2: we agreed on all those, didn't we? Or no?
0: Houston was the only one. I took the over. Or did you take the over too?
2: We both took the over. I just said it'd be 10 wins.
0: Okay.
2: Jacksonville. Okay, I was over with Jacksonville, I think.
0: Yes, and I took the under. So both over on Houston, both under on Tennessee, both under on Indy, and I took the over. I took the under on Jacksonville. You took the over. Hey, really quick, since we only got about a couple minutes left. Do you want to make a Super Bowl pick? Have you made a Super Bowl pick?
2: I don't think we have made a Super Bowl pick.
0: No. There's a sign-up sheet in the back here that I'm supposed to fill out before the start of the season.
2: You know what? I'm going to do the thing. I don't think that I've done this, like, out loud. I believe that Josh Allen's going to win the Super Bowl.
0: Oh, I would love it.
2: I think the Bills are finally going to get it done. With a new head coach and Joe Brady finally moving on from Sean McDermott, who we both felt like that probably should have happened a year before it did. I think this is the year they put it together, and the Bills will defeat the Rams.
0: Okay. I'm actually rooting for the Bills. I am going to go Seahawks. I just think the Seahawks are so – they went 17-3 last year, including the playoffs – and their 3 losses were by a combined 9 points. I just think people are completely underestimating how good they are. And I actually, in my head, had them over the Bills. So I actually hope I'm wrong because I am rooting for the Bills, rooting for Josh Allen. But yeah, so you have Bills over Rams. I have Seahawks over Bills. Since we're under a minute, Texas, Ohio State will be probably close to done by the time we get on air next Saturday. Who you got in Austin?
2: I mean, I'm not trying to draw this out. It's just, I've kind of wavered back and forth. They're both going to end up in the playoff. We both agree on that. It's in Austin. This should be the showcase moment for Arch Manning. I think Texas will beat Ohio State next week.
0: I'm going to take Texas as well. We got to get out of here. I want to thank the crew. Kiris on the board. Producer Emmy. Steve DeSager from my partner Jason Martin. I am Aaron Torres. Make sure to download the podcast. Also, make sure to stay tuned. Mike Harmon following us. Busy Saturday in college football. NFL coming up. This is Fox Sports Radio. We are Fox
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0: In late night college football on Saturday, 11th ranked LSU dominated Clemson 51-10. 16th ranked Michigan somehow edged Western Michigan 13-12 on a 47-yard Hail Mary touchdown pass after 1 second was put back on the clock. Number 2 Oregon trailed in the first half but beat Boise State 34-27. Dominant wins in the top 10 for Ohio State and Georgia, for Texas, Texas A&M, and Indiana. In Major League Baseball, in 10 innings, Arizona won at Houston 4-3. The Diamondbacks now a half game ahead of San Diego for the last NL wildcard. The Yankees won 5-1 at San Diego. The Dodgers defeated Washington 6-5. Tommy Edman with a three-run homer. Dodgers DH Shohei Ohtani was out for a third straight game due to his injuries. Coco Gauff won her third round match at the U.S. Open. Tyler Reddick earned the NASCAR pole at Darlington. I'm Steve DeSager.
26: This is Fox Sports Late Night. And we never stop the party, whether it's your sports and entertainment from earlier or setting you up for late today. Your Fox Sports Late Night coverage is right here. Live from the studios of Fox Sports Radio, here's Mike Harmon. Hey, everybody, what's going on here on a late Saturday night, West Coast time, early morning, East Coast? Yeah, that's right, the bar's still open. Still got an hour and 45 minutes before last call out there in New York, and certainly plenty of college football fans, maybe some team officials looking for a stiff drink after the happenings of earlier tonight, week one of the college football season. For all of you that complained you didn't get your beak wetted enough last week with some of the early games, well, you had a full slate. And then it was a question of, well, whether you liked what you saw. Wherever you are, we still have a game going on here late into the night as UCLA and Cal are getting after it. Guys with many syllables in their names as the opposing quarterbacks. A guy named Chesney trying to resurrect UCLA football. All of those things as we get ourselves set for a big four-hour run here, Fox Sports Radio. My name's Mike Harmon. You find me in the Twitterverse at Swollen Dome. You hear me during the week 7 to 11 every weeknight Pacific time alongside Jason Smith, you know, my best friend. See, I get to do it the opposite way here on a Saturday night into Sunday. I know there have been a lot of great moments here in this chair, long 10 years. Happy to be here tonight. You know, Bernie and Jonas and Ben and many others. Chris Plank, I know, was here last week. Pleased to be here with the squad tonight. I've got Mark and Emmy with me. We're going to take you through some of the college football stories of the day, some of the big results, the chaos.
2: obviously, in Michigan, one thing that we'll have to spend some time on, shall we say. And obviously, the other big story, for me, it's the villain you need. That's the tease ahead to what we'll talk about coming up in about 15 minutes from now, because he was every bit the part and showed out on Saturday night. But first, let's start with that Michigan game. Yes, 13-12 is your final. Well, how did we get there? A little bit of controversy.
3: Underwood takes the snap. Back to pass. Back at his own 40. He's going to let it go. This one's coming down in the end zone. It is caught! Touchdown! Wolverines! Touchdown!
2: As you can tell, a big Michigan call on the final there. The second take, of course, because it's a game mired in controversy. We'll get to the Big Ten's very lengthy explanation in a moment. But 13-12, your final. Underwood with the giant heave. The prior play waved off. Well, they ruled one with 1 second remaining. There was contact with the football, which means, well, it's dead. It's done. It's over. He's out of bounds. And so we live to see another play. That's Underwood with the big heave. 12 of 22, 171-1 on the game. And if you read the message board, people were ready to pack his bags, take everything out of any apartment, dorm room, or any other place he occupied, including his locker, and send him packing. For the Broncos, they were looking to create chaos that we've seen happen with Michigan in the past. Desmond Howard in the post was having fun going, well, we still were owed one for the Colorado play oh so many years ago with Cordell Stewart. Some might argue the last couple of years, the college football world righted itself, because the last I remember, there's no vacated titles or anything of that. I know there were some sanctions or whatever, but let's be real. Nothing really transpired. But Michigan survives, succeed and proceed. The old John Calipari line comes into play here in a big, big way. And let's get to that Big Ten statement, shall we? As we look at the overarching college football world, there were two games of great consequence. A lot of big players, a lot of big performances across the board. And the nighttime game, I don't know how much the game itself really gives us anything to talk about other than, wow, that was good background fodder as I was doing other things. Maybe playing with the dog. Maybe you were building a puzzle or you went and got an adult Lego set. Yeah, we'll talk trading cards later. That's my adult Lego set. But all of that. Statement from the Big Ten Conference. Ready? Following video review, it was determined Western Michigan's number 18 started his jump from an established out-of-bounds position, left foot, and made contact with the ball with 1 second remaining on the clock. As shown in the provided video of what was viewed during the replay process, a side-by-side view of the play and the game clock, using a direct shot of the game clock in the stadium, was used to determine the final ruling. Aren't you glad you don't have to diagram sentences anymore? Anyway, that's my aside there. 85 minutes prior to the game, all broadcast cameras used for the replay system, including the camera on the game clock, are synced using a strobe system to ensure all cameras are aligned. Per NCAA football rule 423A. Okay, a ball not in player control, other than a kick that scores a field goal, is out of bounds when it touches the ground, a player, a game official, or anything else that is out of bound or that is outside a boundary line, unquote. And thus, the clock is stopped. See, I like when you get to the, and thus, it's like you could see whoever wrote this, like finished with a flurry, like he was a musical director and getting everybody to their final note, or just, hey, I've got something dramatic to say. I'm on a stage. I'm an orator. I'm a congressperson sitting there and giving you my stump speech. And at the end, I throw my hand up with that great final line. And thus, the clock is stopped. Now, the Zapruder film of all of it, and for those of you that have really powerful computer systems and you want to do the enhance like we joke about during our weekday show, whenever it comes down to old police procedurals, yeah, just yell enhance. And hit a button and all of a sudden it just zooms in and it's perfectly clear as to what you can see. For many of us, as we watched it live, And I hit the rewind a couple of times trying to figure out exactly, all right, where the ball is, whose hands is he hitting, where is that? Are we playing electricity to where he's not actually out of bounds, but he's touching someone? Like, what are we doing? But ultimately, you get the do-over. And as they say, you never let it go to the judges. And this is where I will take Western Michigan to task to a slight degree. Because remember, they got the ball back on a huge fumble in the final minutes of this game. Right? Great play. Great strip. Underwood's going to the ground. You've got the waiting defender who just punches it out, right? Straight out of the Charles Tillman playbook with the peanut punch. Ball's free. Western Michigan recovers. First and 10 at the Michigan 31. 11-yard run. Okay, timeout, Michigan. 4-yard run. Okay, timeout, Michigan. Then you have the third down play. I'm sorry, it's back to second and 6, right? Because we had the 11-yarder. Then you have the 4-yard run. Then you have another 4-yard run. Cool. Timeout, Michigan. Stops the clock. It's 3rd and 2. Out of the shotgun, they're going to call a play. Well, he fumbles it. He puts it on the carpet. Play's dead, right? No chance to advance the ball in this scenario. So you end up having to kick the field goal. Great. You're up 12-7. And then you get the big Hail Mary. You get the big play out of this Michigan 6-play, 75-yard drive. You still have to play defense. You've done a great job for the first 59 and a half minutes of this. But you gave it a chance. You gave them a chance. You have an incomplete pass, and then you have a deep ball for 28 yards to get you to the 47-yard line. Now, a bit of a scramble on what looked to be the final play of regulation. Ultimately, you get one tick back on the clock. Again, watched it repeatedly, trying to determine where that fingertip, where that hand is, where the leaping is, all of that. Because remember, they got to do this quickly. And I know there's a video circulating off the sideline of one of the Big Ten cameramen pointing it out to the fans and everybody getting excited. We can't play that audio because there's a bunch of blankety blanks and all sorts of stuff going on. But you can just imagine. And he goes, there it is. It's 1 second. So they get the 1 second left. And they do a perfect pick in the end zone, give the absolute opportunity for the opportunity of Buchanan to go up and make that play. Right? And that's how it ends. Just like that, all of that great work, 59 minutes plus to where you've held them under. And again, everybody looking to ride Underwood out of town. Doesn't mean that they're suddenly going to go on a tremendous run, right? Hey, we escaped. Whew, that's it. Certainly a lot of warts, a lot of problems in this. But you have the opportunity now where you're 1-0. And no matter how you got there, by the skin of your teeth, by a replay review, by the chaos that ensued, they didn't get to knock the ball down the second time. Right? High point of the, and it's a great catch. For those that haven't seen it, go look at the way Buchanan rises up and high points this ball. And what the rest of the Michigan squad's doing, sealing to give him space to where he's not being contested as he goes to make that catch. It is a fantastic execution on the deep ball. Also, when you're looking at it, it's at the front of the end zone this time, right? First time scrambled, kind of danced, and then almost throws it fully out of bounds. This time, front of the end zone. If nothing else, we might have gotten ourselves a tip drill. It never got that far. As Buchanan high points it, Michigan escapes. Succeed and proceed. We were joking, my brother and I, going back and forth on this one. And for all of you, you'll get a lot of random 1980s, 90s to today. Just like some of your soft stations, right? You know, your music stations out there. We give you the hits of the 80s, the 90s, and today. We'll do this with WWF, WWE, AWA, regionality, at Swollen Dome. If you remember any of these heroes, Precious Paul Ellering, the manager of the great Legion of Doom, the Road Warriors. would always start by yelling something really loud and over the top. And if he felt they got screwed in a match, it always started with, like thieves in the night. This is one of those where you go running into the tunnel. It's like, we got it. We got over. Celebrate with the crowd as they assemble on the field and just recognize, all right, you got one. And we're talking about Whittingham in his debut. You're never going to have another one like that. That's a guy that's been in the same place for 30 years. He comes to Michigan, and he gives you that fantastic finish. Again, for folks of a certain age, and I think you're a bunch of you out there. You remember those Monday Night Football? Hey, in fantastic finishes, and they'd give you a last-second thriller. Here it is. Instant classic. Okay, for 35 seconds or so. 877-99 on Fox is your number. 877-996-6369. Throughout the night, we'll litter the airwaves with your calls, with your tweets at Swollen Dome. Come on in. It's a family show, or at least we'll try to keep it there. Trying to bring everybody around the old radio, old timey, as it were. As you're out and about, if you're driving for a living, be safe. Thanks for being with us. If you're up on the third shift working, thank you for being with us. If you're just sitting around sipping a nice cold one or maybe a nice cup of coffee, maybe you're starting your day, maybe you're ending it. 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We appreciate you being part of our extended family. We're just getting warmed up. Coming up next, we celebrate a great anniversary, but me telling you all about the villain you need and we all collectively need. That's coming up next. It's Fox Sports Late Night with me, Mike Harmon, here on Fox Sports Radio.
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2: Welcome back in. Fox Sports Late Night. Me, Mike Harmon, with you on a beautiful Saturday into Sunday. First full slate of college football games. Just a couple of days till we get to the NFL. We've got some of that for you. Give you the quick look at what we've got over the course of the night. You've heard Brandon Deutsch on with us, with Bernie, for months now, talking fantasy football. He'll pop in next hour. We'll do some last-minute draft advice, some sleepers and all of that fun stuff with you with the fantasy files. We're going to talk a little bit of Southside since the White Sox are relevant and Mighty Mark and I can commiserate over that. There's also a rendering of a new stadium for the White Sox. Money flowing on the South Side. That's a beautiful thing. We got some trading card stuff, surveys that we need to talk about, sleep science, Harmon's Hammer, because we had a topic this week that really, I think everybody's getting it wrong because they took the easy way and the easy explanation because they didn't read paragraph two. But we'll get into that a little bit later on because it really just comes down to one thing. It's fuzzy math. Got plenty of that over the course of the show as well. But I teased it before. Tonight is the anniversary of the release of one of the greatest animated shows of all time. Let's go back to September 5th of 1992. Batman, the animated series, made its debut. I've just done the rewatch. I know Emmy's starting to get back into that. He's going to drag his kid and say, this is the greatest superhero and collection of villains that you could possibly find. Am I right?
0: Oh, that's right.
2: Yeah, that's it.
0: I just started today and I had no idea it was the anniversary. See, and I am so glad I started.
2: See, the way the universe works, you know, Batman 1989, the seminal film. It's also Michael Keaton's birthday. 75 years young today, the Batman. All right, Adam West is the Batman, but, you know, Michael Keaton for the rest of us. But all of that ties into, I love supervillains, right? We love villains. We've had a decade, two decades of the anti-hero where we're not in a dystopian future. Sometimes those worlds collide, but we talk about villains. And right now in the college football era, there's nobody that comes close, right? We've had guys be contenders and they would be in the rogues gallery. See, I'm going full Batman nerd with you. They'd be in the rogues gallery sitting around and you decide where that bus goes and all of those things. But right now there is one and he is elite and he did some hot yoga and he did the pregame show before absolutely dismantling and throttling his opponent this evening. And he's been thrust into, well, he's thrust himself into the heart of what people call the sanctity, the battle for the soul of college sports, of college football. You can lose me with that. Okay, we got bagmen going back 60 years that we know of in terms of college sports and people who are always there with a nice little handshake and a folded up wad of bills. Like that's nothing new. We've just now changed the game, the rules, and maybe there's a few extra zeros attached to all of it. And remember, these are the zeros we know of now. I'm not even going to get into that whole Clipper thing. We can do that a little bit later on. But when we talk about college football and where we're at, the battle with Lane Kiffin, and let's just put the name on it, has been all about, will you be able to bring guys that got cut off an NFL roster, never played in a game, never played really much of anything meaningful. They got to run around and maybe they got to keep the jerseys and pennies and whatever else they assembled. But can they come back and play? Right. And this is where we get into eligibility rules. What's going on? Who's a pro? Who's not? And some would argue it's semantics. I say it's very much a very legal financial distinction. Not quite semantics of, you know, potato, potato kind of thing. There's actually legal distinction because they're not employees of the school or the state for that matter. But we talk about NIL and how many commercials did you see? If you're doing a drinking game for the Save College Sports ads with all the different luminaries that were part of those, you didn't make it past the first quarter of your early game. Okay, you might have gotten the early EPL game at, I think it was 4:30 Pacific time that kicked off. And then you might have gotten through maybe halftime of those 9 a.m. Pacific time starts. Otherwise, you were done because every break was, here's this ad. Here's this ad. The sanctity of the game. And look, I think at this point with Lane Kiffin, right, you can always find a judge. We've watched TV and movies, TV shows and movies for years of if you work hard enough, and you can find the sympathetic ear, you'll get the warrant you need, you'll get that guy released, all of those things. And they're always in a nice robe, sipping a nice Chianti or a late night drink. Yeah, you're all picturing it. How many times did you see Benson and Stabler show up? Judge, you two again, right? Yeah, I mean, Sam Waterston, hey, meeting up with a buddy at the end of the bar at 2 a.m. Like, all right, I know it's almost last call, but this really is going to help me out. We've all seen it. Now I need to start rewatching all of those Law and Order episodes again. But all that to say, you find a friendly judge, all of a sudden you get an injunction here, you get this lifted, you get this, and suddenly 42 people could potentially play. In this case, we had two guys in particular that might have come back to play at LSU. Here's how Lane Kiffin addressed it earlier this morning.
3: Yeah, that wasn't easy. As much as I feel for the players, and I believe that you fight for what you believe in. And I believe, you know, these kids have an opportunity to play, just like all the other kids around the country that are winning court cases and being put on rosters. But at the same time, I'm the head coach of LSU, and I had to make a decision that is for the big picture of LSU and the LSU football program, with the uncertainties of what potentially could have come by adding them to the roster. And we couldn't get exact reasons or exact what that would mean if we added them. So with that, made the decision, which is the best interest of the team and the university. And we're excited to be playing a great game today here in front of these fans. And let's spot the ball.
2: There you go. 51-10 was the final, by the way. I buried the lead there. Of what LSU did to Clemson and Dabo Swinney. We got plenty on him a little bit later. I know Aaron and Jason were talking about Dabo and his tenure and where we're looking at. Because a guy who has been reticent to embrace any of the newness of college football. He's been at Clemson for a long time, going back to 2008. Had all those huge years, kind of culminating with, Deshaun Watson and his greatness. But, like, all of that to say, when we're talking about the era now, you need the common enemy, right? You've all done it, maybe with your brothers or your sisters or your cousins or your running buddies, whoever was, like, the extended family. You played the numbers game, and you tried to lean and say, hey, this is how it's got to work. And you try to find, someone's got to be the common enemy of all of it. You work in, and that energy goes into one space. And right now, Lane Kiffin's the common enemy of everybody. Now, remember, LSU voted as part of that unanimous block to say, hey, we don't want this in the SEC. And so this is pragmatism 101 right here in terms of, nope, we're not going to do it. And part of it is, if suddenly you can find another judge, you take it through the courts, it goes through fast enough, and it's overturned, well, what happens if they played meaningful parts or any snaps in these games that are wins? How do you extract those stats and their contribution reasonably and say, well, you know, they still would have won 48-3. So no, that's not the way it works, right? You played, you were ineligible. Here's what happens. You start talking about losing wins and all of these different metrics. Now that would mean the NCAA would actually have to act with some level of speed, which, as we know, historically, hey, not going to happen. But in this case, you're also looking at the SEC conference. There's lots of money and revenue flowing through. You don't want, as much as you may want to be the bad boys, and this is where Kiffin and LSU as an institution, there may be a bit of a divide, right? Where you could say, hey, press it, but you're also like, well, we want to remain in good standing with the conference because, well, we see where this is headed. The super friends and the super conferences when we talk about the SEC and Big Ten at the head of the table. And as my favorite guy in the world of wrestling right now, Danhausen, would say, that's an awful lot of human monies. And we have to be careful about that and be judicious about that. And for Lane Kiffin, hell, at halftime, he did all his speech and he was good. He's like, oh, you know what? If we clean this up and we didn't have this turnover, it should be 38-0. And he turns and he starts to walk away, but he turns back and goes, imagine, you know, if we had the pros. Okay. Got a little bit of the swagger, as it were, as he ran off the field, absolutely obliterating Clemson. Because there was talk this morning, right? The hot yoga showing up on the set with McAfee, which, you know, leaving no pops culture stone unturned. There's plenty of instances on Family Guy where you got Stewie trying to be the consoling person for Brian, for Peter. Hey there, big guy. You doing okay? And that felt like what McAfee was kind of doing doing with Lane Kiffin. Hey, buddy. And he's like, you know, it means a lot. You're my guy, all these things. And they go back and forth. And it's fine. But I started seeing all the, I don't know, maybe they're distracted, maybe not there. Yeah. Laid that to waste pretty fast, didn't they? To the point where your starters are out at the end of the third quarter. Absolute domination from pillar to post. 51-10, your final. It was 31-3 at half. At the end, you got 5 minutes of game plus almost six full minutes. They're doing an interview with the guy doing knuckle push-ups on the sideline, one of the cheerleaders. That's how badly handled this was for Dabo Swinney and Clemson. Yeah, Lane Kiffin's the guy that college sports needed. We do a lot of posturing, a lot of gesturing. Look, the NCAA is in the last throes of whatever power they have. I get in arguments with my guy Jason Smith during the week on this all the time. In theory, that's a phrase you may hear a lot over the course of tonight, is in theory, this is great, right? A commissioner, someone that is at the head. You think the head of the Big Ten, you think the head of the SEC, any of these conferences with any clout whatsoever are going to say, yep, put that guy in charge. And whatever he says, we're going to do. No, they're self-directed to the best interest of their conferences, to what's going to make them the most revenue, make them the winningest, and keep the line moving, right? It's like a shark tooth. You take a bite, one falls out. Guess what? Another one pops up into place to bite your ass right away the next time. So same thing here with Lane Kiffin. He's saying, well, it's worth exploring. And it's worth pushing. And if that makes him the villain, so be it. But we're already in the age where you're talking about money. And again, they're not employees. And if you want to do the collective bargaining and go down that road, many years ago, there was a Northwestern group of players that were started talking about unionization, and everybody thought they were the worst thing in the world. Full circle. That's kind of where we're at here again, of trying to make sure that, you know, there's rules and policies and procedures and equity and quote, fairness. All right, that's always a four-letter word, literally and figuratively fair. But when we look at Lane Kiffin, you finally have people in the rooms, and how they're voting, or I should say why they're voting, may still be in question, right? Go along to get along behind the scenes. You're working the mechanics and also saying this would be good for us for reasons X, Y, Z, but for now, we stay with the block. But you got the one guy that's willing to stand up and go, well, why can't they come back? They didn't technically play in the NFL. You got players making money. And I know the distinction between NIL and being an employee. That's still very, very big. But you can see where they're inching towards trying to figure that out, right? Now you have a salary cap. You parse it out over your different programs at the school. But in this time and age, it's always just been about the faceless NCAA. I don't know. What are they going to do? No idea. Right? Long investigations, and the people that actually get affected are eighth graders right now in most of these cases. Right? They might have already got a verbal commit somewhere, but you get my point. It's usually not the people that are actually involved in what the change was or any rule breaking or violations. For Lane Kiffin, as much as you may not like his attitude, as much as you look at the excerpts of that book, which paint a whole other world, he's not a guy shy on controversy, and history has shown that throughout his coaching career. But when we look at it and we sit here today in college football, you've got haves and haves nots. That's always been the case. That divide is huge and it keeps getting bigger. But for this idea of bringing back the pro players, they washed out. And if there's technically eligibility left based on years and those kind of things, because we've washed this away in terms of signing with agents and whatever else, marketing deals and all of those different pieces of the puzzle, that they can go back. Does it leave me uneasy? Absolutely. Right? You went into a draft. You were undrafted, whatever the case may be. You went pro. You didn't make it. All right, it's time to go find your next vocation. But until you've got a unifying body to come down with, and you can't find that one judge, right? You're always going to find the one judge. But you don't have a policy in place because you've tried to make it up as you went along, right? You didn't look down the road to say, all right, here's what's ahead of us. We need to start thinking about rules and propositions to, all right, what happens when a player does this? What happens when a player does that? We'll talk about trading cards in a couple minutes in one of my worlds and playing around and just going through a box of college cards. Wait till you see what comes out of that. But it's the idea that you've already had all of these other rules. Remember, you had to sit out a year once upon a time when you transferred. I'm old enough to remember those rules to where you had to sit. So it was a very big decision, not, hey, I'm going to get a pile of cash and I'm going to go supplant the guy they don't love over there. And it's an easy transition. It's like, no, I literally can't play for a year. And whatever happens in that year may affect whether I ever get on the field. Now it's, all right, I'm done, I'm gone. All right, so giant pile of cash and away you go. So you look at where we're at this point in college sports for Lane Kiffin. He's just that guy that's raising his hand and shaking his fist saying, hey, what about this? All right, let's go out to the phone line. We're out to Bakersfield up late with us here in California. Andrew, little bit of college football. How excited are you that week one is, well, it's not in the books. We got two more days of games.
4: It's good. I haven't been able to find very many games on iHeart, but I'm excited. This is the first time I've talked to you here. Wanted to call your show with Jason a few times, but anyways.
2: Yeah, well, to yell at me or yell at him or just to mock us?
4: I don't remember specifically, but...
2: to mock us. Okay, cool. What do you got, Andrew?
4: So for college sports, just some general comments, see what you think, but it seems obvious that there needs to be some balance. And so my thought is, if the NCAA has no power, and then I'll comment on the professional thing, but if the NCAA has no power, it seems like possibly Congress should get involved to empower them. And the reason is that young people are involved in this and they're at stake. What do you think?
2: Yeah, I think when we look at it, you know, whenever we get governmental intervention, I get, you know, a little nervous, right? Yeah. Because the potential for the overreach comes in. Mm-hmm. But the key to all of it is trying to figure out how to get these guys in the same room to where it's all, at least on the surface, a unified vision of what the sport becomes. The problem is right now it's so siloed to the individual conferences because you're beholden to your member schools, right? How do you get your best deal, right? Why did the Pac-12 go and go away for a couple of years? They signed a terrible TD, right? They're back now, right? Big game today. I mean, we watched Boise State. I had a vested interest. They lose that game to Oregon, but there they are. But it's the idea of they bought that real estate up in the Bay Area. And then they signed a really terrible TV deal right as the Big Ten and the other networks started really cashing in, right? So any advantage you would have had, and obviously playing late and all of that for polling purposes is a whole other thing. But a lot of it is predicated on what kind of TV deal you can do and then cut that money back across the schools. Like that helps everything flow. It's one of the hearts of the Dodgers investigation and discussion we've been having. Hell, since McCourt went bankrupt all those years ago. Anyway, what else you got real quick? Because we got to get to a break.
4: Okay, so what I remember from college sports, it was just weird to play the video game and try and pick a team that you thought was good, and none of their last names were on the back of the shirt. But I'll move on to the
2: No, pros. That's the best, because I actually appeared in one of those games as a fan in the crowd.
4: Oh, wow.
2: Yeah, I'll tell you about that in the next segment. But last thing, really quick.
4: Okay, so the pros. I played junior college soccer, and we were good. And I won't tell you the team, but we played a team, and they destroyed us. And then later, through prayer and stuff, I think God revealed to me that there were some people who had played pro sports on that team. And so I think if someone even steps on a practice field in the name of trying to play pro sports, they should possibly not be able to come back to college sports because it's a higher level. That's all I got. Thanks,
2: there
4: Mike.
2: There you go. Appreciate you, Andrew. Andrew in Bakersfield, appreciate you stopping in. All of you out there, 877-99-ON-FOX. You're welcome to chime in. Coming up next as we continue here from the Fox Sports Radio studios here on Fox Sports Late Night, we'll talk a little bit of trading cards. One of my my loves since I was a child. And I sit with mountains of them, and it makes me and takes me to a happy place. We'll talk about that as we continue. 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
6: 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Yeah.

I'm Mike Harmon. You hear me weeknight 7 to 11 Pacific time with Jason Smith. We continue to roll and vex each other for another football season. Bears, expectations, Jets, not so much. So we'll have fun with that, although both our college teams won today. His Syracuse Orange with a big win over New Hampshire and my Northwestern Wildcats. While it was not easy, they take down the Jackrabbits ultimately, and they covered the numbers. So all that is good and fine. The I Want Your Flex podcast is out there. Dan Beyer and I are back for another fantasy football season. Coming up next hour, Brandon Deutsch will stop by at the 20 block, and we'll get ourselves into some fantasy talk. If you've got some drafts this Labor Day weekend, wherever you are on the highways and byways, we thank you for being part of our family. Now, look, I want to talk trading cards. But we have a couple of callers that came in, and I

0: want to be nice and not leave you guys hanging out there into the evening where you fall asleep and then we get snoring, although that could be good audio too. But first, let's go out to Chance out in Alabama. Talk a little college football week one. What's going on, Chance?
1: Appreciate it, man.
0: Welcome in.
1: Thank you for taking this. I got to talk about my Tide. Now, I'm not going to get too far ahead of myself. I'm not going to go crazy. I know it's just East Carolina.
0: Mm-hmm.
1: But I will go this far. 342 total yards, no turnovers. I think it was like 84 on the ground. Keleon Russell looks like the real deal. I think we may have a stud quarterback. I'm about 95% sure he is legit. And here's a fun fact. Did you know in the history of Alabama's football program, he is the highest rated recruit to come to the program? You think Nick Saban would have got recruited the highest ranked player, but no. It's Keleon Russell, the highest ranked recruit to ever come. And he was making NFL throws. He was great under pressure. Like I said, I know it's East Carolina, but he looks like the real deal. He was not timid. I'm excited, man. I know with the schedule to come, we're going to really find out what he's made of. I'm not going to say we're going to win the SEC, but I think all teams are on notice that we're not going to be a pushover this year. We came in ranked 13th. I think we're a little bit better than that. Roll damn time, man. I'm excited.
0: There you go. Chance, thanks for stopping in. Hope springs eternal. That's certainly, we're looking at an over-under, 8.5 wins. And certainly a lot of folks looking over at Kalen DeBoer and saying, all right, this is the year. We need you to take that big step up. He mentions their quarterback. He was one of those guys I kept finding in the box of cards. So maybe I'm a little bit richer as I sit here with you tonight at Fox Sports Late Night. All right, let's stay on the phones. We got Holler and James next. Holler and James, what's going on?
2: Hey, brother, how you doing?
0: It's dominating.
2: James.
0: Welcome in. What's going on?
2: Hey, man, I like the take on the Minnesota Twins. They're battling. They're fighting their hearts out. I don't know if they win tonight because I don't have exclusive cable. And the radio stations here are so cheap to pick them up all the time when they're at their crucial moment. Now,
0: well, let me be that guy for you because, you know, that guts to the heart of my life. Because they were 6-4 winners over my beloved Chicago White Sox. So there you go.
2: 6-4 winners?
0: You were a winner.
2: Woo! I love it more than the Ben Maller Show.
0: There you go. Way to go, Holler and James. Ben will be back with you tomorrow night, and you can get after it with him. Appreciate you stopping by. 877-99 on Fox. You want to call in? I got a big screen. That might become a drop before it's all said and done. Talking trading cards, though. Like, you know, for me, it's been something that helped put me through school and what I spend a lot of time with now. And you see athletes getting involved. It's hit a whole new phase where you're going back to the players and goats of yesteryear where big time money being spent on Jordan cards, Griffey cards, people getting back to the Jeters, all those stars from the 90s that you remember, and obviously Jeter deeper into that. But the point just being money flowing through, and collegiate cards are kind of fun to collect and go through as well. You know, I had at some point picked up a lot of things, and I'm going through tonight. I'm like, hey, I got this cool Josh Hoover card. Well, he had a big debut, including the Crimson Mask. There you go, another wrestling term. In his debut for Indiana, but he has a big deal. Well, he's at a TCU. Right. And going through the stack that I did of the college stuff, you got guys that have transferred multiple times. Like, it's like, I've got this guy in three different schools at this point. And going back to our earlier conversation of once upon a time, you know, it's a lot of risk involved with making that big decision to go and transfer when you've got to sit out a year. But it's just, for me, it's a fun piece that correlates and ties to all of the love and the highlights and those moments that we remember. You go back to a year, you look at the back of a baseball card, you think about opening a pack and you add gum or a puzzle piece or a sticker. I still have some of those stickers. You might see a bunch of random logos showing up in the Fox Sports Radio studios. Wait, I shouldn't have said that out loud. 877-99 on Fox at Swollen Dome, where you find me in the Twitterverse. Coming up next, we'll talk a little bit of NFL from 30,000 feet. Next on Fox. We are Fox Sports.
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0: In college football, at 16th ranked Michigan, the Wolverines won their opener 13-12 over Western Michigan on a Hail Mary touchdown pass after 1 second was put back on the clock. Michigan with 3 turnovers, 9 penalties, and time of possession of under 20 minutes in the game. 11th ranked LSU dominated Clemson 51-10. LSU with an advantage in first downs of 38-8. Number 2 Oregon came back to beat Boise State 34-27. Auburn defeated Baylor 17-16, stopping a 2-point try at the end. To Major League Baseball, the Phillies' Kyle Schwarber hit his 41st home run of the season. The Phils defeated Atlanta 4-2. Home run number 38 for Tampa Bay's Junior Caminero. The Rays won in 10 innings at Texas 6-3. In 10 innings, Arizona won at Houston 4-3. The Yankees won at San Diego 5-1. The Dodgers beat Washington 6-5. I'm Steve DeSager.
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0: Greetings and welcome in. Hour 2 of the program as we flip the calendar here on the West Coast. Appreciate you giving us a few minutes of your time as you're out and about with your work, trying to fall asleep. Hopefully I don't send you to sleep, but you get my point. Let's spend some of the early morning hours together, shall we? Got Mark and Emmy here to keep me in check to make sure I don't go too far off the rails. I believe Emmy has a dump button in front of him that he's playing pressure luck with right now. No whammy, no whammy. Ah, he said it. Stop! Yeah, welcome in. At Swollen Dome is where you find me in the Twitterverse. 877-99 on Fox. 877-996-6369 is the phone number. Again, at Swollen Dome on Twitter, Instagram, all the good places. If you want to show me pictures of your trading card collection, that's all the pictures I'm authorizing. I know it's late night. You guys want to get wild. That's all I want. You got trading cards, right? You got a Jordan collection. Cool. Show me some cool stuff there. You got some piece of memorabilia that you love about your favorite team. Maybe because we're finishing the college football Saturday that you cherish. I dig it. Ticket stubs, stories, meeting guys. Like, that's it. It's building the community, and that's part of the trading card thing for me and certainly why I love doing this job and talking sports, right? It's a community builder. Yeah, we might argue and disagree about different facts, or I should say with different positions on a different, and we argue about facts too, because lies, damn lies, and statistics is truly what it comes down to, the old Disraeli quote. But when we talk about sports, right, we can all come back to the common ground. We're there to watch a game, right? It's why I love going to live theater and concerts. They might not have played my favorite song or your favorite song, but we're there for the band. We're there for that communal experience. It's like going to services on the weekend or during the week or however you gather for different things. We talked about Lane Kiffin and his hot yoga. Yeah, it's where you find your peace. So be it. Same thing here. We're talking sports. We're talking pop culture. We're just having a good time. So come along, grab a drink of your choice and sit and hang with us as we get ready. The NFL. Later on this week, we'll finally get underway. Labor Day weekend on the highways and byways of life. Couple more days, couple more big games of college football to go. But come Wednesday, we'll kick things off for real. And we'll have some on sleep patterns and and all of that fun stuff coming up the end of next hour, because there's some studies and data that, well, might help you in terms of making your prognostication. In 20 minutes, we'll talk some fantasy. Brandon Deutsch is going to come in and hang out. We'll go through some of that early round math, what you should be doing as you're stacking your team, and maybe a couple of late round flyers, because I know there's a lot of fantasy drafts going on this weekend. We have our big in-house guillotine league, which we'll draft actually on Labor Day. I think I might be on air. So in the middle of arguing with Jason Smith, I might just start cursing off mic, and you'll wonder what it is. Like, it means I just got a guy swiped out from under me once again. But as we get ready for this NFL season, I mean, it's myriad storylines, right? We can come up with a handful for pretty much every team on the books, from the top of the heap and the Rams and the presumptive favorites, right? Plus 550 are their odds to win it all right now, to where you go down to the Arizona Cardinals and the New York Football Jets sitting at 750-1. You got the Miami Dolphins down there in those odds. I think the Jets are a little bit better, but you get my point. We're talking, that's the big gap. The heroes to the dregs. The Arizona Cardinals are 100-1 to win the NFC West. The Dolphins were 40-1 to win the AFC East the last I looked. So what we're talking about, once again, haves, have-nots, rebuild, repurposing. The Dolphins, I've argued, and I continue to do so, that they should have taken every dime that they owe in terms of dead cap space to Tua Tagovailoa. Bottomed out. Bottomed out this year. That's it. We're done. 2027, it's a whole new world, as opposed to, all right, we still have some money that we owe to a guy who's probably not going to play a lot of meaningful football in 2026, if you saw anything that was going on with the Atlanta Falcons this preseason, to the point where you got burner accounts, his wife chiming in, and all of those subplots that go through. He and Michael Penix Jr. I bring up the Falcons in the same breath as the Dolphins because I've joked a bunch on our weekday show that before it's all said and done, and you'll nod your head because you may remember this name, James Wilder. 1984 Tampa Bay Buccaneers. 492 touches from scrimmage. Receptions and carries. Think about that. 492. 16-game season. Achane and Bijan Robinson might actually challenge for that if things break right. I think both those guys are 100-catch guys when we get down to it, just like Christian McCaffrey was for the 49ers a year ago. But we'll get into some of the fantasy implications of all of this, because you can always find value, even if it's a logo, or in the case of the Cleveland Browns, no logo, on the side of the helmet. There's value to be had from each of these rosters. But we just look at all of the different storylines, and I've used this a little bit. If you've heard it, forgive me. If you haven't, well, it's new to you. It's like the old sitcoms on NBC. If you missed them in the fall and they started rerun season, they sold you that it was brand new because you didn't see them in the fall. You were watching something else, you know, like football. But 10, 21, 14. Now, maybe that's a locker combination. Maybe you got something on a strong box or a locker or something. Maybe you got a little storage unit as part of your apartment complex. You can go try it. Maybe it'll open up the lock. I don't know. But we got 10 new head coaches in the National Football League this year. We have 21 new offensive coordinators this year. Now, you got some guys returning back to, say, Eric Bieniemy, even though it's still Andy Reid, but it's Eric Bieniemy back in Kansas City. So can we turn back the clock if Patrick Mahomes can stay healthy? We'll talk a little of that in the fantasy segment, but you get where I'm going with this. A lot of turnover, 14 new defensive coordinators, which I think led us to, in the preseason, we got a little longer views of a lot of these teams where normally it would have been a Queens wave. All right, I did my three plays, I'm done. Well, you got to see them a little more, deeper into the first quarter, maybe working with a completely reshuffled offensive line. But you see the joint practices and some of the videos that came out of there. You see some of those reports that it's a very different NFL, and it's been changing, not to the extent of what we talk about with the grandiose sweeping world of college sports and college football specifically for the purpose of this conversation. But for the NFL, you got a lot of new blood coming in, right? Some of our favorites are now in the broadcast booth or are going to be in studio. Tell me, Do you ever want to just bang your head against the wall when you see that camel walk through the newsroom and you're going, oh God, there it is. It's back. It's back. Mike. No. Because that means, you know what happens with a name Mike? I get a lot of people that walk up to me. Hey, I'm being funny. It's like, no, you're going to get a flying forearm smash. Or I'm going to Rick Steiner you. You remember that? Scott Steiner's kid at Saints camp in a joint practice when he German suplexed a guy. No, that's what you get from me. So I like the bit, you know, for the fact that Tirico plays along. Fine. Hump day. And then they go to Tomlin. He said, don't even. But then Mike Tomlin broke all of the facade we've had of him being a hard ass all these years. We know he's a fun guy in his own spot, and he has fun with, you know, the reporters. I've got my own stories from when he was first taking over the job for a couple of years. I'd go out to training camp, and there were a number of times where little Mikey Harmon found himself in spots on the practice fields where maybe I was one of two guys standing there, and maybe he had to dress down a player. And maybe he said, that doesn't show up tomorrow. maybe there's some of those. But for him to then do that whole TikTok dance thing that they had with the NBC crew, I'm like, what are we doing? Mike Tomlin, what are we doing? But then he talks about how relaxed he is because he finally has had a life for the first time in years. And we remember what a drain this is, what a grind it is, and what a glorious moment we're in right now because we're getting ready to embark on another 272 glorious regular season games. Sure, it starts in odd spaces. Do you ever think we're going to have a game in Austria? No. Travel plans, we'll talk about that later, but you've got that, and you keep the global reach, the global expansion, wrapping the world in a great big hug with the NFL. But it's just that idea that hope springs eternal, right? We took a couple calls at the end of last hour, and it was some of that as well. Mark, what do you got?
1: So I wanted to ask you a question just to circle back
0: on our technical producer.
1: When it comes to Miami, are they unofficial, official, trying to tank? And who is the goal for those teams attempting to tank their season to get who? Who are they trying to get?
0: Well, and that's the thing, right? We're going to see that shake out. You got a lot of quarterbacks that have put up big numbers here in the first couple of days here that we've watched. You got Maiava here in Los Angeles with USC. He's been fantastic to this point. We'll have more on the attendance of how many people actually saw him ply his wares the last couple of weeks. You know, the presumption is that Arch Manning's going to light things up, and they had a big win today, and you move on. You know, we can't take a ton from week one, but we presume, I think, that you're looking at a bunch of quarterbacks, right? We love our wideouts. I think in their best case scenario, Malik Willis is good and good enough that they say, okay, we'll take you for year two and three to where they, if they, let's assume they have the number one pick. Let's just go there, okay? That they're worse than Arizona, Cleveland, and the Jets. That maybe they're looking for more help, right? You got Achane, you just re-upped him this year. But outside of that, you're devoid of a lot of talent and a lot of building blocks. So can you turn that number one pick? Because assuming folks still want to go get it, right? Because remember, this year was supposed to be a great class of quarterbacks. A lot of those guys didn't make rosters, right? They went and they got hurt, or they had a subpar year in their final college experience, and all of a sudden they're sixth-round picks. So if things break right, then, yeah, maybe they look at Malik Willis and say, well, forget it. We're going to go get that quarterback, that guy, and move forward. Or if nothing else, it's a great lottery ticket to have to trade down and find a couple other building blocks, at least from where I sit. Like, and that's the beauty. You know, hope springs eternal for most teams, which is why I did the odds thing to kind of show the divide, because no matter how big a fan of your squad you are, sometimes you just recognize what you're sitting in, right? You and I are White Sox fans, Mark.
1: Right.
0: The last 3 years, I love my squad. A lot of times, you know, it's like as soon as you start posting out the audio and video of, you know what, we had the best record in baseball after 5.5 innings. You know it's gone to hell. Breaking records for losses, 300 loss seasons, all of those. So this year, I'm in found money territory. Young core, Murakami comes from Japan, and he's embracing Chicago. Everybody
1: loves
0: him.
1: They're not embarrassing anymore. That's the best part.
0: But right, and now we're talking about new state. Like, all of these things are just absolutely insane. But you can see how fast it turns, right? Indiana's the defending college football champion. Hope springs eternal. Likewise, when it comes to the draft, if you can identify that guy, and that's the thing for me. Like, if you're looking at those quarterbacks, and you decide that's the guy, you live and die on that hill. Right, I will defend, and I didn't like a lot of the moves they made, but and even the draft pick didn't make sense. But I mentioned Deshaun Watson when we were talking about Dabo and everything before. Go back to that draft in 2017. It's very convenient to say the Bears should have taken Patrick Mahomes. That was never the argument. That was never the discussion. It was Trubisky was a riser and people were talking about him, or it was Deshaun Watson. Because Deshaun Watson had played well in college. Now, is he the same guy, same allegations, same history, same injuries, whatever? If he's not in Houston, operation shutdown, all those issues, bunch of injuries playing in Cleveland? Don't know. But if we're honest with ourselves, that was the pick that you would have said on draft night. He played really well in college. Why didn't they take him? Mahomes was, he plays in this weird system. It's kind of funky. Great arm. Great IQ, all of these things, but does that translate? And then he gets to learn at feet of Andy Reid, Bieniemy, and Alex Smith, and lo and behold, we get the career that it becomes. But I'm always of the opinion, like, if they decide there's a guy to live in or die on that hill, go find him at number one. So we'll see how that plays. All right, 877-99 on Fox is the number. At Swollen Dome is where you find me in the Twitterverse. Coming up next, we're going to take our trip to Fantasyland. We're going to dance around the upper rounds. How do you build a roster? A couple of sleepers, maybe later in your draft. Get the pencils and paper ready. Grab another cup of coffee or maybe a stiff drink. We got you next here on Fox.
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0: Hey, welcome back in. Fox Sports Late Night. My name's Mike Harmon. Thanks for hanging out with us. We got Emmy and Mark making us sound so pretty here. into your early morning hours. Appreciate you. The iHeartRadio app, take us with you wherever you're going. Hundreds of affiliates nationwide. As always, that little voice in your head. We're going to switch gears a little bit here, talk NFL from a different angle. Talking fantasy football. Brandon Deutsch, one of our editors, producers, and content man when it comes down to the fantasy football world. He's been part of the Bernie Fratto show for a few months doing his takes. So we're going to take the fantasy files. We're going to do it live here each week here on the show. Brandon S. Deutsch on TikTok and Instagram. BSD Takes on X. If you have fantasy questions, by all means, please shoot them our way. But Brandon, we're in the final throes of draft season. The fun and excitement, the data's out. Obviously, the first two guys jumping off the board in some combination, Bijan Robinson and Jahmyr Gibbs, and then we start fighting thereafter. But from a general draft perspective, you know, how are you roster building in 2026?
1: Well, in my leagues that I'm in personally, I mean, it feels like the running backs, if you play with a lot of seasoned veterans, the running backs go off the board pretty quickly. I know Jonathan Taylor had one league because a guy was picking third at that turn in round two. He knew there wasn't going to be a good running back available. So he took Taylor over Jamar Chase. And this was in a PPR league, not even half PPR. But yeah, I mean, roster, but you always want a great running back before round three, at least one. But I don't think like you have to take a running back in the first round as much as it used to be a thing. You know what I mean? Because there's so many good wide receivers now. And besides Christian McCaffrey, I mean, those wide receivers were super close to outperforming most of the top running backs last year.
0: Well, and that's been the trend. I went back and looked at some of the data in terms of that drop-off, right? When you talk QB 1 through 12 and then what's left. Where's the drop-off RB 1 to 12 and then start looking at RB 2, RB 3 for those running back 1, running back 2, running back 3 usually in a flex position in most leagues the way they're assembled now, and then do the same with the wide receivers. Just the points differential between 1 and 12 is huge. And then once you get beyond that, there's not a lot of variance. So it's, can you survive missing out on one of those 12 guys?
1: Yeah.
0: Zero running back strategy, had a couple of years, but we've seen the pendulum of the NFL swing back to where you only have a handful of true number ones.
1: Yeah, well, I mean, I think you know this. I mean, you've played fantasy football and have talked about it and, you know, made content, whether it be articles talking about it for years and years and years. But fantasy football is like the stock market, right? I mean, just because a guy is there and you need a position super bad doesn't mean you have to overvalue that player. You got to take value where there's value, similar to the stock market. You're not going to pay extra for NVIDIA if it's $240 when you can get it for 180 something else for 187. That's just as good with the earnings potential, right? So it's the same thing with, like, if Devontae Smith is there in round three, you have a wide receiver and a running back. You really want to take a running back, but the next RB is somebody like, I don't know, Javonte Williams. You're going to take Devontae Smith because you're going to want to have two elite wide receivers.
0: Yeah, as we look at the draft board as it sits, I pulled up a grid that Yahoo had put up. So Gibbs and Robinson account for about 95% of number one overall picks. Where it starts to get interesting is as early as number two, right? It's still Robinson and Gibbs, and now we start seeing, well, Jamar Chase's name starts flying up. If you go to the number three draft slot, currently 56% of leagues draft Chase ahead of Taylor, ahead of McCaffrey and Nacua.
1: Yeah. I mean, look, I wouldn't take Jamar Chase just because I feel like you can lose your league in the first round, like, really easily. You can't win your league. I mean, you win your league in the middle rounds and in the later rounds. Like, Christian McCaffrey is a little too risky for my liking. Jamar Chase is elite. He has the upside to be this guy that can win you a league because he did it a few years ago. Mm-hmm. The fact of the matter is, you know, whether it's history, whether it's just something that all of a sudden happened, no wide receiver ones repeated in even non-consecutive years since Antonio Brown in 2017. Now, I'm not saying Jamar can't do it. He was the wide receiver one a few seasons ago. It's contingent upon Burrow's health. So I prefer, if I'm at that three slot, I'm not saying you guys have to do it, but I prefer the safety route. And I take Amon-Ra St. Brown almost all the time because he's been the wide receiver three seasons in a row. And what that tells me is, look, even if that might be considered a reach for some people, I know the guy's going to get 115 receptions. I know he's going to be a top five receiver. I mean, he's been the wide receiver three seasons in a row. I'll get the running back next if Gibbs and Bijan are off the board. Because CMC, I mean, he had 418 touches last year.
0: Well, and that's the thing. Historically, running backs, when you get that level of touch count. Now, 101 of them were receptions.
1: Yes.
0: As we predicted appropriately, I think it was 101, last year. Because I said it earlier this hour, right, that I think for Bijan Robinson and Jahmyr Gibbs, and certainly for Devon Achane, they're three guys that might go close to that century mark. Maybe Gibbs a little less because you've got more people around and more targets. But when you look at the Atlanta offense, you look at the Miami offense, it's what you got. Like, I love Drake London. Neither of those quarterbacks is trying to force him the ball 14 times a game.
1: Yeah, I mean, that's why I think Bijan Robinson's the number one pick over Jahmyr Gibbs, simply not because he's more efficient or going to be more efficient, just because they have London. Sometimes they throw to Pitts, but that quarterback situation's murky. And I know Bijan Robinson's going to probably have the most catches of any running back. If it's not Devon Achane, it's him. Whereas Gibbs, he'll score more touchdowns probably. But you have Amon-Ra, you have Jameson Williams. By the way, Jameson Williams was top 12 wide receiver last year in fantasy football. It's not like Gibbs has a monopoly on this offense like Bijan does on the Falcons. And I think Devon Achane's getting slept on because the team's going to be behind the entire game and someone's like, oh, well, they're going to be bad. Well, in PBR leagues, that's 6 to 8 catches sometimes a game for Devon Achane. He's not only their RB1, he's their wide receiver one. So I think he's being undervalued too, because did that stop you, Mike, when Christian McCaffrey was on the Panthers from drafting him, that he was on a bad team?
0: I don't
1: team?
0: Care what logo is on the side of the helmet. Value's value.
1: Exactly.
0: I'm also the guy that used to get in fights with NFL players back in the day doing events up in the Bay Area when I'd be like, all right, positive quotes on Brett Favre. It's like, I thought you said you were a Chicago guy. I'm like, sure. They're not shutting everybody out.
1: Yeah.
0: And Brett Favre is going to put up his points. He's going to throw you some picks, but generally speaking at that point in time, and it would be like, well, you're not really a fan. I'm like, no, it's categorically incorrect. I want him to lose every game 38-35.
1: Yeah.
0: And throw 5 touchdowns for my fantasy team. I'm still rooting against them, but I'm a realist.
1: Yeah.
0: I'm a realist as to what the outcome is. Likewise, when you go to the decal, or in the case of the Browns, no decal, on the helmet, I'm going to be able to find value, even with the worst teams in the league. Now, is your upside in terms of goal line and red zone opportunity going to be, that ceiling's going to be a lot lower? We're watching, a little late night Danny DeVito. I mean, he might be bumping his head sometimes against some of these things. Sorry, Danny, I'm vertically challenged myself. But all of that to say, you're trying to find where that floor is. And certainly give yourself as big a ceiling as you can. And when you've got an offense which going to struggle, the dump off to the running back remains one of the easy linchpins to it all. All right, what do you do with Saquon Barkley?
1: Ooh, I love Saquon Barkley this year. I think it was his ADP like 12 or 13, or has it fallen to like 15? I have him as my RB8. I mean, last year it didn't take a genius to figure out that he wouldn't be that productive because he led the league in touches the year before. I mean, the last time a running back led the league in touches and then had a top five finish was Ezekiel Elliott. But besides him, there hasn't been anybody that's done it in 12 years. So I knew he wouldn't do that. I mean, I'm shocked he stayed healthy last year. He was the RB14. He just wasn't that productive. Now, they didn't go that deep in the playoffs. There wasn't as much of a toll on his body like the previous year, because it wasn't just the season. I mean, they won the Super Bowl. He was playing all these playoff games. I think that's going to bode well for him. I wouldn't say similar to McCaffrey this past year, but I do expect at least a top 10 finish. I would not be shocked if it's a top 5 finish. I love him with my second round pick. I wouldn't be shocked if people took him at the end of the first round.
0: Outperform. Currently 14 on the ADP, according to fantasypros.com, where I contribute each and every week during the season. 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Now, I've been bullish, go quarterback, wide receiver for a second, on the experiment to come from Kyler Murray. Justin Jefferson. Yes, no, yes, yeah. No. We got a nice little bounce back and forth in terms of his production the last 4 years. up, down, middle, undecided.
1: It's tough because those drop issues were prevalent down the stretch last season. Didn't matter who he had at quarterback. I mean, they were trying to get him the ball. Now, Kyler's obviously a substantial upgrade over J.J. McCarthy and Max Brosmer. And I know Brosmer was just released recently, but J.J. McCarthy, there was that first game against the Bears where he got a touchdown.
0: That was a good last couple of minutes.
1: Yes. And then J.J. McCarthy, I mean, you thought, the future's his. And then, I mean, look where we are now at this point. But I'm in on Justin Jefferson. I mean, I have him as the wide receiver 6, I believe, or wide receiver 5. I think I have him slightly above CeeDee Lamb just because I think Kyler, look, he's only supported, I believe, one top 10 finish. That was DeAndre Hopkins early on in his Arizona days. But Justin Jefferson's arguably the most talented receiver in the league. So I think the upside's tantalized. I don't think he's going to be a top 3 wide receiver in fantasy again like he was with Darnold a few seasons ago. But top 6, yeah, he should be.
0: All right, last guys before we get to the sleeper fun. Ashton Jeanty, ankle injury to get things started. But you look at the Las Vegas Raiders just outside of an RB1 last year, even though fantasy owners thought it was the worst thing in the world. Hey, it's not my fault you overdrafted him, but he finished 13th despite getting hit in the backfield every other carry. How much better or worse can it be in 2026?
1: Well, I think he's going to be more efficient, right? Linderbaum's going to help a lot. That offensive line improved drastically. Still have DJ Glaze on that offensive line, which is not great. I hope he performs better this year, but I think we're overlooking what Kubiak did in Seattle, which was deploy the 2 running back system. And the issue with that isn't that Jeanty's not going to outperform what he did last year. He could certainly finish as a top 10 running back. But I think his ADP is falling because of the injury. Even if he was fully healthy, I wouldn't take him until pick 20 because Mike Washington would get a ton of touches. If we're just looking at, Super Bowl MVP, you didn't give him many touches during the regular season as much as people thought. I mean, he was always overdrafted, Kenneth Walker, because Charbonnet was vulturing touchdowns. Mm-hmm. Mike Washington could do the same thing.
0: It's so good that the term vulturing stayed around. I need a tissue. I'm verklempt. Younger generation, keeping our terms alive. Paul Charchi and I were using that from the great Phil Regan from all those years ago in baseball, the vulture. But and that was also Dick Tidros nickname back in the day, but either way, crossing sports. But Mike Washington, that's where we get into the sleeper and guys rising based on their reports coming out of camp and certainly their early performances. Washington's a guy we've seen the ADP. You've got the issue in Green Bay, a couple of running backs that maybe people are sleeping on.
1: I think one, just because the RB1 just can't stay healthy. I don't think he's played a 15 plus game season in a while, and that's J.K. Dobbins. So the guy I'm thinking of is Jonah Coleman.
0: Okay, you're skipping right past R.J. Harvey?
1: I mean, I like R.J. Harvey in PPR leagues, in half PPR leagues. I mean, he's not going to be that valuable. I think Coleman's ADP, it's around like 130. I mean, this is going to be one of the best teams in the league, one of the best probably rushing teams in the league just because that offensive line is so good. And that tells me even if Coleman has like a Blake Corum to Kyron Williams type of role this year, like Blake Corum did last year, Blake Corum had some 15, 20 plus fantasy point games. I think Jonah Coleman could absolutely get 8 touchdowns, but Corum is
0: still another guy that people haven't quite gravitated to. I mean, Kyron Williams is obviously fantastic and did a lot of the dirty work in the red zone himself. But if the goal is defending the title at SoFi, i.e. the title they won all those years ago, Kyron Williams needs to be on the field. So how much in those third and fourth quarters is suddenly, if this plays to script, right? And this is where we've got to take fantasy and reality and do that nice match.
1: Yeah.
0: Because if it plays to script, Matthew Stafford's not winging the ball around in the third and fourth quarter.
1: No.
0: And Kyron Williams probably not touching the ball a ton.
1: Yeah, I would say Blake Corum is going to have a big, I mean, I did a video on my TikTok last week, who's this year's Javonte Williams? And what I meant by that is ADP of 100 plus, that ends up being a top 12 running back. I picked Blake Corum because the metric that fits in is top 6 offense. And that was the only guy going in the hundreds, early hundreds. Mm-hmm. And, in some leagues, he's going in the 80s, 90s. I still think that's good value. That fit that metric. And remember, he had a few 15-plus fantasy point games. He's a better pure runner than Kyron Williams. And even if Kyron does continuously have a role, he doesn't have to get injured for Blake Corum to be fantasy relevant. They both were last year. But I do think down the stretch, Mike, to your point, when games get close, they're going to lean on the better running back, pure running back, and that's Blake Corum. So I do believe Blake Corum going round. I mean, I picked him in one league at the end of round 7. I'm that high on him. I get my guys where I get my guys. I know he's going to outperform round 9. I know he's going to outperform round 8. I know he's going to outperform round 7. So I was cool taking him there.
0: Who's the guy that you go into a draft saying, I got to get this guy on my roster?
1: Running back, wide receiver, or just anybody?
0: Just
1: Parker Washington.
0: Okay.
1: I mean, he averaged 22 fantasy points per game over the past last five games of the season. Then he was Trevor's number one target in the playoffs. I'm out on BTJ. That's not saying like BTJ can't have a better year than last year. It's pretty difficult to have a worse year than what he did based on his expectations his rookie year. But remember, Mac Jones was throwing him the football when he had that wide receiver 4 finish. It was not Trevor Lawrence when he popped off toward the end of the season. Trevor Lawrence looked Jacoby Myers' way and Parker Washington's way more than BTJ. I think Parker Washington's still getting underdrafted in round 6.
0: Well, there's, I think, a liking problem that a lot of folks still have with Trevor Lawrence. I think they want to see him do it again, right? Because you've seen the fits and starts, and a lot of his value came with his legs. From a fantasy perspective.
1: Absolutely.
0: So I think that's where folks are a little reticent to jump on board. One of my favorite stories of the offseason was the Liam Cohen complaining and feeling disrespected that they weren't disrespected enough. Because he didn't appear alongside Caleb Williams and Ben Johnson and all those articles about teams that were supposed to slide back after big 2020-25 seasons.
1: Yeah, interesting rhetoric there. But he's a great coach. We'll see. They have tape on him now, so I don't know if that offense is going to be as good as last year.
0: We'll see. And, Thomas Jr. is just one of the more interesting guys. I think if I'm looking at where he's being drafted, there's a guy with potential top 5 if things break right again.
1: Yeah, absolutely.
0: Because of what we saw and early drops, I think they lost confidence, and you had a couple other guys pick up. But the size, the talent, the ability to separate, I think is still there to be unearthed, whether it's there or maybe somewhere else.
1: Yeah, and the guy that's also going in that range, Marvin Harrison Jr., he hasn't had a top 5 wide receiver finish like Brian Thomas Jr. So that's why people have more confidence in BTJ possibly having a comeback rather than Marvin Harrison Jr. having a breakout. Because Michael Wilson's still there. They just paid him.
0: Yeah.
1: What does that say about?
0: That was
1: about
0: a little surprise right there.
1: I was. He's their best receiver,
0: but they
1: Michael
0: were fighting
1: Wilson.
0: It till the last minute. Because it's Arizona.
1: Yeah, they don't want to pay him. They're going to be bad. Money. Why would they pay? I mean, they paid Jacoby Brissett $15 million. Probably didn't have to.
0: Well, they're going to trade him as soon as the season goes south and a couple of guys get hurt. Gone.
1: As soon as he throws 500 yards against the Niners again in week 3, he's out
0: of
1: there.
0: At you. They're 49er fan showing through. Brandon S. Deutsch on Instagram and TikTok. BSD Takes on X. We'll be doing this as the season goes on. Any last words on the final drafts for people in terms of sending them into terror?
1: Go get your guys. Doesn't matter which round. Get the guys you really value. That's my take on it.
0: There you go. Brandon joins us each and every week as we sit here at Swollen Dome. You find me the I Want Your Flex podcast. Check out Brandon's stuff. We'll get the Twitter and Instagram and TikTok mentions again before the show is done. Good stuff. As we continue, we take a trip to the South Side. We're going to talk about blueprints and plans and hopes and dreams. Isn't it wonderful? Week 1 of the college football season, and even I'm bright-eyed and excitable. Fox Sports Late Night with me, Mike Harmon, continues. Thanks, Brandon. We'll do it again.
1: Of course.
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7: Hey, hey, hey! Thanks to Brandon for stopping by, talking a little bit of fantasy football. That'll be up on all the socials. Video of us looking so pretty here on an early Sunday morning. Happy 80th to Freddie Mercury. Added some to your playlist. Get that spring in your step. Stand defiantly. Arm raised in the air like that famous Montreux statue. Maybe I have one of those gold lamé jackets. You don't know. Maybe you're picturing it right now. Maybe I'm going to go to a karaoke bar when this is done. You never know. At Swollen Dome, where you find me on Twitter and Instagram. We got Emmy and Mark making sure I don't take us too far off the rails. 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All those affiliates nationwide, thanks to the program directors. Thanks to all of you that want some Fox Sports Radio in your life. We appreciate you. It's not lost on us. The I Want Your Flex podcast that Dan Beyer and I do each and every week. We break down. So far, we've done a couple of preview episodes going through some of the rankings as I see them. And then we're going to do our draft. We always do one last preseason draft with all the movers and shakers. So that'll be up wherever you get podcasts. Please download and give it 5 stars. Tell me what you love. Tell me what you don't. But always, it's free to send it along to friends and family. So please do that as well as we continue our search for global domination. Now, one of the things we're going to do is, get to know each other a little bit. And from my end, I am originally from the south side of Chicago. I live and die everything Chicago sports, except the Cubs. Because anybody that tells you they're a fan of both is either trying to sell you something, they're running for a political office, or they have no spine. Okay, maybe the last one I was a little cruel on. But the point being that you got to pick a side. You just do. You just can't be a, hey, I like everything Chicago. No, no, no. Baseball, it's one side or the other. That's the way it is. And you have your color.

0: Steelers and you run through. I've been to many Cubs White Sox battles, and literally outside the streets, plenty of battles. There's a guy with a Sandberg jersey. Oh, that's not going to end well. He's talking smack. No, no, no, not to those guys. Don't do it, man. Don't do it. And then you're trying to play human shield to keep the what's inevitable there. But saw earlier, and Mark is a White Sox fan, and he's got his got a Bulls hat on, if I'm remembering correctly, because I don't have my glasses on at the moment, and I'm old and blind. But, you know, White Sox lose on Saturday to the Twins. We talked about that with Holler and James. We got one of the great screams of recent memory. But minority owner Justin Ishbia, some new money coming in, potentially part of the succession line here with Jerry Reinsdorf in these coming years. They have the South Loop Rail Yards project that got announced, including a rendering of a new stadium, complete with what looks kind of like a replication of some of these other places where suddenly you got a mini mall, a bunch of restaurants and whatever. But it looks pretty, and it's nice when you're in the middle of selling hope for those kind of things while the team is winning. So first off, Mark, as we commiserate over the love of the South Side of Chicago and these beloved White Sox of this year, I mean, 74-68, 42-28 at home. Yeah, they take one on the chin to the Twins today. But when we started back at opening day, you and I were talking. It's like, hey, man, if we can get anywhere near 500, it would be a massive win. Would that get us anywhere near the playoffs? Didn't expect it. Also didn't think that Detroit was going to sell off half of their starting rotation before it was all said and done. But here we sit.
1: Yeah.
0: Early September, first place White Sox.
1: It's a good thing. I was on the days that I work with Ben Maller, he always teases me about White Sox stuff. And I just tell him, I just don't want them to be embarrassing. So I'm glad that the season's going well and that the team is doing well. And right now the bats are still working. And I guess the pitching is still working. So it's like we said, optimism for good things for the White Sox.
0: It's just a very odd space to be in after a record-setting loss season just a couple of years ago. They've got three guys that have gone to the 30-homer mark at this point in the season. That last happened on the South Side of Chicago in 2008. That's what we're talking about in terms of history, in terms of the bats coming out and swinging here on the South Side. Vargas has more home runs now than he has in the last 4 years combined. Talk amongst yourselves. Montgomery, Antonucci, Mydroth, all these pieces. And yes, there are still plenty of pitchers out there that I lament that they're no longer on the South Side of Chicago. Every time I see Chris Sale pitch, I still wince a little bit.
1: It does hurt.
0: Carlos Rodon, it is, you know, many journeys whenever I see him pitch for the Yankees. I'm like, I like him. Used to go back and forth with he and his wife in the Twitterverse a little bit when he, once upon a time, when he was ours. But either way, it's meaningful baseball in September and potential postseason action, which is very exciting. Especially with the Bears season getting ready to crank up as well. Expectations high in Chicago. The Cubs are going to make the playoffs as well. They've got the MVP, 95% likelihood. Remember when I was talking trading cards last hour? Well, go find those Topps Chrome PCAs. They're going to be worth $20 a piece of trade-in value. And you can level up at your local shop. Yeah, it's not official yet, but boy, the lead he has taken. Insurmountable, it would seem, especially with the continuing struggles health-wise of Shohei Ohtani, not only to get onto the mound, but just getting back in the lineup as he was scratched for the third straight day. There's a little baseball update, a little bit of the South Side of Chicago with Mighty Mark and myself. As we continue here, survey says, what does it say about your NFL favorite team? Whiners? I saw the word whiners in a headline, and I cackled like I was Max Cady in Cape Fear. We'll make it all make sense. Swollen Dome. It's Fox Sports Late Night with me, Mike Harmon, on Fox Sports Radio.
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9: wonder. And here's what you need to know.
10: In late night college football on Saturday, 11th ranked LSU dominated Clemson 51-10. 16th ranked Michigan somehow edged Western Michigan 13-12 on a 47-yard Hail Mary touchdown pass after 1 second was put back on the clock. Number 2 Oregon trailed in the first half but beat Boise State 34-27. Dominant wins in the top 10 for Ohio State and Georgia, for Texas, Texas A&M, and Indiana. In Major League Baseball, in 10 innings, Arizona won at Houston 4-3. The Diamondbacks now a half game ahead of San Diego for the last NL wild card. The Yankees won 5-1 at San Diego. The Dodgers defeated Washington 6-5. Tommy Edman with a 3-run homer. Dodgers DH Shohei Ohtani was out for a third straight game due to his injuries. Coco Gauff won her third round match at the U.S. Open. Tyler Reddick earned the NASCAR pole at Darlington. I'm Steve DeSager.
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0: Greetings. Welcome in. Second half is on the air. Appreciate you being out here. Fox Sports Late Night with me, Mike Harmon. Disco ball spinning, marching band refusing to yield. You got to run through them. Stanford-Cal early here on a Sunday morning. We appreciate you being part of the extended family wherever, however you're listening. 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We appreciate you downloading it and spreading the information to your friends and family as we continue to build, as we get ready for a huge football season. Great week one of college football. A couple of big stories that stand out. We had the Michigan miracle, the tainted. It's a win in the end. You know, when folks look at it, 13-12, a Hail Mary finishes it on a second try. Yes, Hail Mary that finishes with 1 second remaining, statement out by the conference officials, and then the second try is converted, a big play by Buchanan, the receiver, to make the catch from Underwood. And, you know, we watched the post-game presser and Western Michigan going, I don't know what the recourse is. Like, you know what you're going to get? You're going to get a nice note to just say, hey, thanks for trying. That's really all it comes down to at this point. You had the opportunity to close it, a botched snap and a fumble that ends up forcing a settlement into a field goal. Not enough to create the distance. Final 35 seconds, Michigan steals the W. The other was the collective world that doesn't embrace villainy, that doesn't embrace the Lane Kiffin mode of thinking towards this. Should pros or would-be pros come back? Because were they really pros at all? I mean, I don't know. It's an existential question, chicken and egg kind of thing. But the collective world was waiting for the thud by the LSU Tigers. Yes, there was a weather delay, torrential downpour. You saw it all. By the end, we were getting features on Peter the Dog, which I know there's a certain fraction of you that every mention of that, you either take a drink or you curse audibly. That was in the final few minutes, as well as one of the cheerleaders doing knuckle push-ups to the 51 points that they rolled up on Clemson in what was a laugher. Now a lot of questions after last year's 7-6 season for Dabo Swinney and the Clemson Tigers. Will there be an issue of whether, well, you start looking around going, well, he's been there since 2008, many highs three or more losses several straight years. And last year you go back into the schedule and you had a couple of big clunkers early in the season. So is that enough to where you start thinking about the winds of change to it all? But those were the two games that stood out most. We had a thriller, late night California, when you talk UCLA and the Bob Chesney era underway. So we had that versus Cal that went late into the night. That was still on when we were here, and it was 24-all. UCLA pulls away, ends up winning 45-24. That was up at Cal. Here in Los Angeles, you had all sorts of revelry in terms of, well, the Dodgers played. You had Guns N' Roses playing with Ice Cube. Like, all sorts of stuff going on, and a busy Saturday here. USC, I should say, having their big win on Friday night. But for the rest of the college slate, we saw a bunch of blowouts and teams handling their business. We did have the escape by the Oregon Ducks, the number two team in the nation. They take down Boise State. Some chunk yardage, some big plays after a discombobulated, inefficient first half. They eventually got things rolling, and it was enough to get a W. Story that caught my eye, though, going back to the National Football League. This comes from the analysis of the Action Network, actionnetwork.com. And this survey of NFL teams, which I think is kind of fun. You have the New York Football Giants and their fans were categorized as the quote-unquote most foul-mouthed in football, whereas the Jets and their fans were the champion complainers, according to this. The Big Blues fan base, as they affectionately called the Giants, they had more swear words in comments on their subreddit, nearly 15%, more than any other team in the National Football League. And you get to the complaining about the Jets, that they came in as they even went back to Saturday Night Live and Debbie Downer's saying, you're talking about 26%. That was actually attributed to the Colts. And then you have the negativity of the Jets fans just behind them at 25.76. So they can't even win the most negative fan base nod. That somehow goes to Indianapolis. But what's interesting as we get ready for this new year, and we're talking about it a lot at the start of the show, right? The pageantry, the pomp and circumstance, the traditions of college football. With the NFL, it's a little different. Sure, we don't have student fan sections and all of that, but we got our rabid fan bases. Whatever the team is your favorite, you have that group that you know, all right, this is going to be a focal point, right? For Chicago, we know the quarterback position. Caleb Williams, even with all of the heroic moments last year, there's still a percentage of fans and pundits in the city of Chicago that are looking around going, yeah, but. And that doesn't mean that they're going to win the same number of games, have the same level of success. Will it be more uniform? Will it be a more consistent four quarters in year two with Ben Johnson? I would like to think so. But what happens on the other side of that is that you're looking at a defense, at least from this man's point of view, that can be, what's the word? Joe Namath said it best for us, struggling with great consistency, right? Last year, a lot of opportunism, a lot of turnovers created. Can you bank on those again? Generally, it swings the other way. One score games generally swing back towards the midpoint. So we look at all of that to wonder, you know, in terms of hope springs eternal for your respective teams. But I'm curious, you know, all of you out there, as you think about your favorite team, we know the over-unders and we can do all that breakdown analysis and odds. But there's just that gut feeling coming into a season, right? There's things we know that unless there's the version of a sports miracle, a Festivus miracle, to steal from our friends at Seinfeld, that the Jets, the Browns, the Arizona Cardinals, and the Miami Dolphins are going to be bad. The Jets, I've heard arguments, and I can hear them to a point about if it breaks right, you look at a good defense, you've got a couple of good skill position players on offense, above average offensive line, it's all just about the signal caller. Whether Geno Smith can find some semblance of what he was for a spell in Seattle. Again, he was displaced by another former Jet in Sam Darnold, who went on to win a Super Bowl. And then you have the all my life's a circle kind of thing, going back to Geno when he was there as a second-round pick in 2013. Can it break right behind him, or is Cade Klubnik the future and the future is now? Right? That's what we're looking at as we look at the Jets. But just taking it from and I talk about them with a moderate level of authority, given the amount of time I spend next to Jason Smith here on the network each night. And how about a Fresca if you want to tag him and make him part of this conversation as well. But for your fan base, you know, trying to figure out those expectations. Do you have your quarterback? The continuity. I did the 10-21-14 locker combination, talking about what it is here in this season for the NFL. Of 10 new head coaches, many first-timers, 21 new offensive coordinators, a lot of first-time play callers, 14 new defensive coordinators. Again, a couple of these are guys that have bounced before, but we're talking new teams, new turnover, all 22. Now, is it the same level of turnover chaos that we have in college football? Well, not necessarily in most of your key positions, but certainly some building in, and we've watched teams over the last few years. September is what the Patriots used to do and were a standalone all those years, right? The parsing out touches, looking at what you can add to the playbook. What's this squad capable of? And maybe you only came out of it 2-2, but after a month, you knew your team. I think for the NFL as a whole, as we've drifted towards the parity / mediocrity, sorry, has to be said, portion of the program, that, you know, the goal is for everybody to be 8-8 and fighting in December. I get that, right? We like winners as a collective. We root for winners. I come from a generation where you can find a lot of folks in your friend group that are Dallas Cowboy, New York Yankee, and either Chicago Bulls, maybe a couple of Pistons guys here and there, but Lakers or Celtics fans. That's it. That's what you got. And it's like, how'd you do that? Well, I just grabbed on to everybody. I was like Drake. I grabbed on to anybody that was winning in this certain period of my life. And I decided that that was going to be my team. And you certainly had that. But otherwise, you know, you're kind of going in the ebb and flow and with your squad year to year reassessing thing. With all of this turnover, it's made for interesting bedfellows and chases. Now, I just have a show mantra that we've used, Jason Smith and I, for many a year. Individual games, like we have our specific teams, and in sports talk radio, you got into this because you loved a team. You loved your hometown. You loved your city. You loved the college you spent your hours at and your money at. That has not changed. Now, some might, you know, in the spirit of detente, throw things up saying, well, I'm not a fan of anybody. Maybe on air, that's going to be the case. Off air, you have your hometown teams that you still cheer for. And I don't believe anybody that tells me they don't. Whether it's a player or a coach or the team itself, there's still that level of interest. That's what keeps you coming back for more. As fans, the hope springs eternal that you're going to find that winning combination of coach, coordinator, and quarterback, however that may be. Even if it's for a year, you like to see that you too can turn it around. But the mantra of the show is very simply this. I may not have a dog in the fight, but every game I want it to be close, late, and then however it breaks from there. Now, we make picks like everybody else when you're going against the spread and whatever, that you're looking at outcomes in that way a little bit differently. I don't have to nod to it like Brett Musburger did all those years ago. No, we can talk about it. And when Jason Smith and I are breaking down Monday night football, Thursday night football, alternating Tuesday afternoon football, all of those things, we'll go deep dive into those kind of things as well. But this survey just gives you a little glimpse, at least into New York fandom. We'll fan it out to the rest of you out there, how you're feeling about your squad. If you want to get in, 877-99 on Fox. If you have hope, or if you've already in despair and there's a guy playing on Saturdays that you're already eyeballing and maybe sitting in your back room with your editing software photoshopping him into your favorite uniform. If you don't have it, the ability to use Photoshop, maybe you're going to the, you know, Batman version of Batman Forever, where you're Jim Carrey and you're cutting out letters and pictures and creating little things with crayons that you've decided you're coloring that guy into your uniform. I don't know. Many different ways to get after it. But your fandom here as we start September, look, there's a lot of sports still swirling. We're still in the throes of all of these legal things with the Clippers, the Lakers being sold. We got some time before we get back into the NBA. WNBA is on another break as they've got the FIBA tournament going on. College football's underway. College soccer started. Selfishly, I'm going to get a highlight played of one of my favorite athletes in all of sports a little bit later on. But it's the idea that you're coming into this year and we're not real about it, most of us. There's that if this breaks well, right? You pull up the schedule when it's released. Sometimes you do it on air, and you, certainly in your local market, a lot of folks are going to say, all right, over the next hour, we're going to go through all of these 17 games of our NFL team. We're going to pick them. Yeah, we don't quite do that with all 272, at least not on air, but we're going through it and saying, well, there is a path to X. And it's always above. Nobody says, hey, my team's going to be 2-15. Even the most realistic and pragmatic of people is still going to find that third win on the schedule or that fourth one. Or maybe if you're greedy, a fifth, right? I know there's Dolphin fans out there. Hell, you might hear Arnie Spanier tomorrow still predicting them to go to the Super Bowl. I don't know. But it's the idea that hope springs eternal. And for all of us right now, we've got a couple more days to bask in that glory before reality comes and kicks us in the ass. That's what I'm talking about. At Swollen Dome is where you find me on Twitter, on Instagram. Survey says, tell me what you think about your team at either of those platforms or call us in 877-99 on Fox. Of course, 877-996-6369. But coming up next, we're going to talk about taking copious notes. Maybe you did that when Brandon was in last hour talking about fantasy. I'm going to give you two scenarios. One, it can really help you and maybe save your ass. The other, it gets your team in a lot of hot water. Hi, Clipper fan. We're going to talk about that as we continue. It's Fox Sports Late Night with me. I'm Mike Harmon, and this is Fox Sports Radio.
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0: Welcome back in Fox Sports Late Night. I'm Mike Harmon. Thanks for hanging out with me into the wee hours of this beautiful Sunday morning. Whatever you're doing, passing the time, maybe you're at work, maybe you're winding down from work, coming back from a bar or restaurant, Broadway show, I don't know. Whatever it is, I appreciate you hanging out with us. Mark and Emmy making us sound so pretty and keeping me on point as we roll through. So I do appreciate all your feedback as well. A couple of nice notes from folks in the Instagram and Twitterverse at Swollen Dome, where you find me there. You certainly can always drop a line. You hear me 7 to 11 Pacific each weeknight with Jason Smith. We have a good time there. And, well, we're getting ranked ready and cranked up, I should say, for what's coming up here in the football season, week one of college. Almost there. We got a couple more games. We still got to see Notre Dame get into their mix as well. But we had a couple of stories on note-taking that I thought were quite interesting that started making their way around for Sean McVay as he started his tenure with the Los Angeles Rams. Some notes of how he would suddenly ask someone about a play call, about a sequence, about a formation, you know, basically pop quiz. And folks were going on recall or figuring they were going to get the Cliff's Notes at the end. And they were made to look not necessarily foolish, but are you following what we're doing here? One of them famously with Wade Phillips, one of my favorites and a guy I think who always got a bad rap when it came down to his head coaching tenure there in Dallas. But he couldn't answer one of the first questions. So everybody realized that at any point they could be asked. So they had cheat sheets. Quote, I became a better note taker in Sean McVay's first team meetings. He started blindsiding people with these culture tests. First two team meeting. He gives the whole culture. It's unbelievable. You can make a whole documentary on what he did the first couple of team meetings back in L.A. That was Zach Taylor. Talking about what it was like being on the staff with McVay in the formative years. So just that reminder, and we all do it, right? There's different schools of thought of, I don't want to leave a paper trail. I don't want to put anything in writing that may come back and find me. I get that. I understand that because we got a case of that coming back in a minute, but also in Los Angeles. But the idea being that there are going to be pieces of the puzzle and you have to decide, and you do this in your coursework, right? If you were in school or maybe your kids are in classes now, your grandkids, nieces, nephews, whatever, and you ask them about their homework and, you know, what they're doing, how they're taking notes, right? Is it all on the iPad? Is it a computer? Or do you still, you know, do the claw that you get by the end of a long day, and all of you of a certain age, you know, you did it. Right. Where at the end of holding a pencil or a pen for as many hours as you did in class, and then certainly in the postscript as you were doing problem sets and whatever else, that you were doing a lot of writing to where you had the iron claw. And no, I'm not talking about the Von Erichs and the movie with Zac Efron, although I really enjoyed that. But it's just the idea that, you know, you got this gnarled claw of a hand from all of that handwriting over time. But there's also the idea that in a lot of these circumstances, it's the stuff you decided you weren't going to write down. Yeah, that's unnecessary. That's extraneous. Guess what? Wasn't that always the point that showed up on a quiz or a test? It's like, yeah, I remember him mentioning that. Damn it. Why didn't I write that down? I wrote everything else down. I wrote out my, my grocery list on the right thin. But all of that to say, when you get into these kind of scenarios, and you're trying to assess the new guy in town, new head coach, new teacher, new boss, whatever else. How many of you sat in on the first meeting with the boss thinking, oh, it's always been kind of lax and whatever. And then someone comes in and they're immediately to the PowerPoint or to a, all right, here's how we do things here. Okay, sit up a little straighter. And maybe you should have brought that piece of paper. Or maybe you open the notes app and you slide past whatever scoreboard you were looking at and the box score, or you stop drafting that fantasy team and put it on auto pick for a pick or two. I see you there. But it's always that reminder that, you know, what may seem extraneous might be part of what they're trying to build. and trying to instill in a new regime. So I think that's what Zach Taylor was kind of getting to there. It's like, hey, we need everybody on the same page, buttoned up to make this operation as efficient as it possibly can be. And certainly for the Rams, lo these many years later, I'll be first to raise my hand. When that hiring first went down, there were a lot of rumors, conjecture, speculation here in LA, and some of the details and reporting just didn't make a lot of sense. And then the hiring happens, and it's the, I'm curious, right? Always curious when we, and we've certainly seen this shift. I've talked about a lot, the 10-21-14 metrics for the National Football League, coaches, coordinators, offensive, defensive there, 21-14, respectively, that you're looking into a new regime, but you're looking at a lot of those numbers in terms of the hiring age are a lot lower than they used to be historically, right? With analytics, with different learning processes, being around the game, et cetera, you're seeing skewed younger. And for years, that wasn't the case. Even going back to when McVay was hired, it was still kind of an outlier. And then it worked, which meant it was friends of McVay, disciples, the coaching tree, all of those kind of things start to come into play. And you see that more readily available across the college and pro landscapes. Well, the note taking on the other side of where, well, maybe you just need to have a big industrial size shredder handy is the Lawrence Frank side of things with this latest Clipper debacle that went down. And we had the ruling earlier this week, hammered for a bunch of first-round picks. Ballmer's got to be away from the team. Lawrence Frank basically turned states, I guess is how it's been described by many, is that he had a bunch of notes about all of these dealings and what the process had to be, et cetera. So in the finding out, as Pablo Torre did, as everybody had to have their moments of discussion of their role and what they knew and didn't know and when and all of that, that Lawrence Frank had copious notes at his disposal, which is, you know, basically the, all right, let me lead you to water of how this all came to be. So it goes back the other way, right? You want to know, but you're also, at some point, you want to know what you're beholden to. And if you don't write it down, becomes the, remember you told me you borrowed 50 from me. Like, nah, well, that was like 6 months ago. I don't really remember. Or, hey, you told me you were going to pick me up here. I did. All right, you're mad at me. You can think of a million different circumstances. Think about conversations with your parents, significant others, promises you may or may not have made to your kids along the way. There's a million of those things that come into press as you go through it. And certainly the dichotomy here of the two Los Angeles institutions, when we talk about what the Rams have been these last couple of years and they're getting ready for that big trip, then we'll talk into circadian rhythms and all of those a little bit later in the program with sleep science come to bear. There's a big article going out about how you get into your rhythms versus, you know, acclimating to a new place. And many of you have traveled. Some of you have not traveled great lengths. I can tell you the multiple time zone thing for those that haven't done it can kick you in the ass and have you dragging for days thereafter. For some folks, they just acclimate quickly and just get after it, right? The old don't get off a long plane ride and go to sleep. All of those things may come to fruition. If you missed any of today's show, catch the podcast. Search Fox Sports Radio wherever you get your podcast right after the show. The podcast gets posted. Be sure to follow, rate it, give it 5 stars, review it. 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Find today's full show posted right after we get off the air. Now, earlier today, we started getting the actual attendance numbers for the much maligned USC Trojans. We're doing the hat trick of California stories here in the early morning hours, West Coast. And doing the old eyeball test, the announcement and the announced numbers, well, we might have a revision that came through. 51,000 for the season opener against San Jose State. You saw a lot of those camera angles with very large swaths of empty seats, or patrons disguised as empty seats, as you might say. That was the smallest crowd ever announced for a Lincoln Riley home date. And then they played again on Friday evening against Fresno State. Holiday weekend. General Los Angeles traffic on a Friday. Warm, but still not to the sweltering of a week ago. But again, holiday traffic. Getting through, getting off work, going to the Coliseum as opposed to skipping town. 53,014, the announced total for that one on Friday night. However, to quote someone in our business, however, according to the tabulation kept by the Los Angeles Fire Department, this is where it gets fun. Fun with number, fuzzy math, as it were, right? We talk about accounting when it comes to what the Clippers were doing, accounting in so many ways in sports. Accounting's a lot of what we're talking about with college football, how much money's really being transacted and into the hands of players. No. According to the Los Angeles Fire Department, this comes through courtesy of the California Post, 35,585 people scanned through the gates for that San Jose State game. That's 15,559 fewer people. We're talking 15,5 out of an announced 51,000 people that didn't actually show up. Now, I like these stories because they're kind of fun, right? It got people mad. I liked it here in Los Angeles, where I've resided for a lot of my adult life, living the dream. Eventually, I'm going to start showing up at auditions as, you know, fat guy number two, or fat short guy number two, balding fat short guy number two, whatever they need in the description. But loudmouth, don't forget the loudmouth. But all of those things that here in California, I love the fact that people got loud and defensive. Nobody dismissed it. Yeah, what are you going to do? Like, there's a lot of reasons, excuses, however you want to look at it, as to what those attendance are. I mentioned it for the holiday weekend. It's a lot. A 6 o'clock Friday night game in most larger cities is going to be a pain in the ass. And you're going to have a slow arriving or no arriving crowd, particularly if they think you're going to throttle the opposition. It becomes a time and resource management thing, as well as your general temperament, right? I'm going to be mad sitting in my car in traffic to go to a game where I don't think I'm going to see a lot of meaningful football. You're not doing that. You're not committing 7 hours of your life to that. The cost in terms of dollars, and yes, we can get into parking costs in Los Angeles. You all go to games wherever you may be. It's not unusual to see 80 plus as the get in for a lot of lots, unless you're willing to park in someone's driveway 2 miles from the venue. Maybe you'll do that. You'll do the walk and you'll trust that your car is still fine later on. But you're talking about that huge a disparity. Now, against Fresno State, 45,833. It's an increase of 10,000 from the opener. Cool. Only 7,100 fewer than the announced figure. So that was good. Temperatures in the 70s. So people were dressed, fewer of them were dressed as empty seats than the announced crowd that time. The temperature, all of those things. Maybe you knocked off work early. So it worked. But again, going back to the San Jose State game, weekend, all the fall sports are back in session. So a lot of people that might have gone to your game were at their kids' games. I think that's one of those pieces that people forget. You have family obligations that may preclude you from that. Now, you're going to find an excuse to get out of some of those once you get into conference season and the Big Ten comes a-calling. Don't get me wrong. Suddenly, Johnny or Susie's latest escapade to a bounce house birthday party. And Emmy, you nod your head because you're going to be going to a lot of these damn things. Every Saturday, where are we meeting? What are we going to do? We're going to go watch a game? No. Johnny's got his 2 hours at the bounce house. Damn it, we were just there yesterday. You know, if we pooled our money instead of funding these damn bounce houses, we could have all bought a boat and then fought about who got to name it. Instead, you're funneling that over, and you're all standing in a corner making sure your kid doesn't kill himself on the zip line or in the ball pit while watching the game on your phone because you can't go. Because if you go, you're going to get mad. Someone's going to get mad. There's going to be a revenge exacted. Do I speak like a guy that's done this with experience? Yeah, I was a guy pushing the kids on the zip line because I didn't want to answer questions about sports. Maybe that would have been fun conversations, but I just done my show. Well, listen to the podcast. But it's the idea of week after week, we handed money hand over fist to these people. We missed out on the games that we wanted to go to. And I know a lot of you out there right now are thinking about it going, you know, I got to go to one of those in about 7 hours, maybe 8 hours, right after church. Right after I walked the dog this morning, I got to go to that bounce house. I got to go to this. And I'm not going, you know, look, that's how you make your living. I'm not going against the people that own and operate the said bounce houses. God bless you. We're all trying to hustle and make our dollars. But I'm talking for the families out there. I'm talking for the moms, the dads, the grandmas, the grandpas, that was their responsibility to go to a lot of those things. Consolidation into once a month would have been good. You would have been freed up to go do other things. Not to mention T-ball, softball, soccer, anything that your kid may be in, peewee football. All of those things come into play. And that happens across the country. That is not specific to California. But I think as I watched the games today, and there were exceptions. Obviously, you had massive crowd for that LSU-Clemson kickoff or whatever else. A lot of the stadiums, as they pan the crowd, a lot of empty seats there too. I don't think it'll get the same vitriol because of maybe a liking problem that people have with California. They like to show up, go to Disneyland, and leave. But it's the idea that this became a very big deal. Certainly USC acknowledging it in a press release was dopey at the highest level. Like, who authorized that? It's like you're typing and hitting send privileges are taking away. Mike Harmon here, late night on Fox with you here, Fox Sports Radio. Fox Late Night with me, Mike Harmon. At Swollen Dome is where you find me in the Twitterverse, on Instagram. As you go through, I talked about the sleep schedule. Two different ways to approach an opening week. And what do we make of it? We'll talk about that as we continue here. It's Fox Sports Late Night with me, Mike Harmon, on Fox Sports Radio.
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Coming up in about 10 minutes from now here, Fox Sports Late Night with Big Mike Harmon. We get into some fuzzy math. Harmon's hammer comes down. I might actually slam the desk, but if I break my hand, I don't know that they'd then pay me for it. So I don't know. We'll figure it out. But we'll do that coming up about 10 minutes from now. Again, podcast goes up after we get off the air. Appreciate you downloading that, giving it maybe a listen, or at least pushing it along, the pieces that you particularly like, to your friends, family, as we try to grow here on the network as a whole. The I Want Your Flex podcast is up already as well, wherever you get your podcasts. Fantasy Football 2026. We did a bit with Brandon Deutsch a little bit earlier on in the show. That'll go up as well as part of the podcast for us. I know Brandon's parsing out the video. That'll go up as well. So we got a lot going on, and we're pleased as can be that you're spending some time with us here on a Sunday morning. Maybe your sleep rhythms are off. Maybe that's what's getting you. That gets us to our next story, talking about this next week's game. All the way in Australia, we have the 49ers that decided, and maybe they were trying to escape the substation. Maybe they were trying to get past the boogeyman and everything that has affected their health, and get out there, and maybe they have to do more of the yeoman's work of shaking hands and kissing babies when it comes to promotional opportunities. But they made the trip already this week. It's 8,000 miles and 16 hours. So they're in Australia. So they're going to they're in the time zone, 17 hours ahead of California, whereas the Rams are still here, sleeping in their own beds, practicing at the facility, and everything is well. They're expected to arrive in Melbourne about 24 hours before kickoff. Okay, so that's kind of interesting. There's a Stanford research professor specializing in sleep medicine, talking about risks, benefits, all of those kind of things, talking about trying to keep yourself on the right clock in optimum operation. Well, main thing you want to do is avoid light during the nighttime in California. So wherever it's night in California, you want to avoid light when you're in Australia to stay on California time. It starts getting into, you know, deep theoretical stuff. So have the hotel, blackout shades, all of these things, meetings in darkened ballrooms if necessary, private chefs that are cooking for them and everything else, and just keep everything as much of a routine as you can. But saying also, you've got those other effects that long flights, right? I don't know, compression socks, anybody? Or maybe just getting comfortable. And while they may have the best amenities in terms of, hey, being able to lay flat and take a nice

0: snooze. Maybe you've been on flights that have those amenities up in first class, or maybe you've just seen the commercials telling you that you need to take a flight like that. I don't know. We had that game in Ireland last week. I don't know about you, but as soon as I stopped watching, the walls had ears, and suddenly I was inundated with ads of, here's the best way to travel comfortably to Ireland or to England or all of these other countries. I'm like, I just need to throw all my devices in the ocean because they hear everything. But all of that to say is trying to figure out, coming off of a plane, the most viable way to get everybody into their proper stretches. Did they sleep well? Do they have a kink in their neck? Like, there's a million little things that can go wrong. And we've all taken flights. We've all had little hiccups along the way. Yes, they don't have to worry about someone losing their bag when they get there. But, you know, when you're trying to optimize things for a week one football game, let's also be mindful. For the 49ers, they're approaching the crossroads, right? We talk about that, going down to the crossroads, and you're making that deal with the devil. You know, maybe we're talking about the old Ralph Macchio movie as well. But it's the idea that you got an aging roster, right? Most of your star players in their 30s, mid-30s. You got Brock Purdy, but you got a lot of guys with many a weary mile. This game means a lot towards their season, for the division, and for where they're headed. For the Rams, yeah, Aaron Donald's back. You bring in Myles Garrett. You brought in some pieces of the secondary. You're the presumptive Super Bowl favorite. But you're also looking at a scenario where you're playing the long game, right? You want to win the division, obviously. You want to win a division game. You want to show well in that opener in Australia and all of these things. You want the adoring fans in Australia that show up. But it's the idea that you're playing for a return to SoFi to defend that Super Bowl title that you won by beating the Bengals all those years ago. Like, that's it. You're looking for Act Two, and it's a long, arduous journey. So week one doesn't necessarily get the same juice. Now, I don't know. They may come out like a house of fire, right? I talked about it earlier with LSU and Clemson and the expectations of that game. I expected LSU to win. I also expected Dabo Swinney and Clemson to show up. Man, I didn't get much of an effort there at all in terms of what they did. There were some of the first half numbers. They literally had one first down in the first half. But all I heard over the course of the day is like, Lane seems to be taking this too casually. He's too wrapped up in whether the pros can play or not. And they went out and kicked his ass. So for all I know, Sean McVay is super genius, super villain, to tie all the themes of the show together, that he's got this down. And while it's maybe out of the ordinary from what we've seen NFL teams do, a lot of what he's done in building the Rams to where they are and what the organization has done has been very much the same. And maybe it works in just the same fashion towards a grand debut later this week. Plenty of preview coming up here. Fox Sports Radio, myself and Jason Smith, all of our lineup as you roll into Fox Football Sunday coming up here in just a little bit. But coming up next, the math game that everybody's getting wrong. That's right. It does come back to math. Don't forget to carry the one. Fox Sports Late Night with me, Mike Harmon, continues. One more hour to go.
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0: In college football, at 16th ranked Michigan, the Wolverines won their opener 13-12 over Western Michigan on a Hail Mary touchdown pass after 1 second was put back on the clock. Michigan with three turnovers, nine penalties, and time of possession of under 20 minutes in the game. 11th ranked LSU dominated Clemson 51-10. LSU with an advantage in first downs of 38-8. Number two Oregon came back to beat Boise State 34-27. Auburn defeated Baylor 17-16, stopping a 2-point
18: try at the end. To Major League Baseball, the Phillies' Kyle Schwarber hit his 41st home run of the season. The Phils defeated Atlanta 4-2. Home run number 38 for Tampa Bay's Junior Caminero. The Rays won in 10 innings at Texas 6-3. In 10 innings, Arizona won at Houston 4-3. The Yankees won at San Diego 5-1. The Dodgers beat Washington 6-5. I'm Steve DeSager.
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0: Greetings, welcome back in. Happy early Sunday morning. Thanks for hanging out with us here. Fox Sports Late Night, Fox Sports Radio. My name is Mike Harmon. You hear me weeknights alongside Jason Smith, 7 o'clock to 11 Pacific time. 4 hours of merriment there. I'm with you as your humble host and guide through the early morning hours here on a Sunday tonight. I appreciate you giving us a few minutes of your time and being part of our extended family. You can jump in, 877-99 on Fox if you want to comment on anything we've talked about. Talk about the week one college football slate, what you liked, what you didn't. Are you calling for Dabo Swinney to be fired after a no-show effort in a big game? Not like there was anything at stake against the devil himself, according to some. In Lane Kiffin, see what I did there? I tie it all back. Got to listen to the whole show. Grab the podcast after we're done next hour and keep that close to you as you're on the treadmills or the walking trails or whatever you're doing here on a beautiful Labor Day holiday weekend. Thanks to Mark and Emmy for being alongside me and keeping me honest here as we broadcast live from the Fox Sports Radio studios. Now, I had a milestone earlier today. This was pretty cool. You know, proud dad moment. It is actually sports related. Not that I won't still jam in some more movie references and whatever before we're done. But my daughter just started playing, and I'm 3,000 plus miles away playing out in Scranton, Pennsylvania. Beautiful Vassar College, where she is now playing some defense and getting her teeth, getting her first steps, I guess, into what I hope to be a fantastic collegiate experience. But in their second game, they're up 2-0, and, well, Dad got to do this from 3,000 miles away.
19: Sheehan. Plays it, and a goal! Harmon heads it in, and Vassar a 3-0.
0: Yeah, it's pretty cool. There you go. You've got the Scranton announcer on the call. Pretty cool. She dove in last second, takes the header off of the corner kick for her first career goal. So that was kind of cool. And disseminating that to friends and family. Proud moment. You know, a lot of hours during COVID here in California, kicking into a net that was chained up and kicking it into the parking lot of a, I don't even know what they make, widgets for the sake of this argument. But guys that we'd see, and they'd shag balls for us. Like, hey, she's hitting them great today. It's like, thanks, guys. Sorry, we're a pain in the ass. But, all those hours and just getting to watch her live that out and get ready for this collegiate experience. A little bit more on me, proud soccer dad. And, well, Maddie got played on national radio. That's the power of the chair and the fact that Emmy didn't tell me I was nuts. So that was good. So we got that underway. Southside Chicago, and been out here in Los Angeles for many a year. I've adopted none of their teams. And people have tried. They did not come with enough swag to turn me into one of them. I believe I've worn a Dodgers shirt, I think twice, maybe three times. In my existence, because I went to events that you were going to be meeting people. It's like, all right, I have no issue with them. Love the AM 570 LA Sports, what the Dodgers have built. Curious times to come here in the Walter, post-Walter era. But we look at just, embracing a city as a whole. I love the passion that this place has, which is why we did some of those California stories before in terms of the attendance and everything else. You know, that you've got folks that are diehard for these squads. Still a lot of Raider fans out here, don't get me wrong. But Rams and Chargers starting to build on some things here. And I'm starting to see as many get these tickets for Charger games featuring Charger players as I do billboards for accident and injury attorneys, which is good, which is good. We're making waves. Come and see our product as opposed to calling me because you just had a fender bender. All of that to say that it's very exciting times. Glad to be with you guys here tonight as we get ready for promises to be a fantastic college football season. And I know we're all jacked about the pros. And something that, you know, we're workshopping and it starts right here. We're laying down the hammer, right? Harmon's hammer. And eventually I will get one of those giant novelty gavels that'll be slamming against the desk here as if I'm Judge Wapner or Harry Anderson from Night Court. Yeah, or some of those angry guys from those Law and Order episodes. But all of that comes into play. Thanks, Mark. That was quick. Quick hands in the early morning hours here. But I want to lay the hammer down on folks as this Hall of Fame voting revision started to be announced for the Pro Football Hall of Fame. And I take issue with one piece in particular. It's fuzzy math. It's fuzzy math. We're going to go back to school and some of your grades for a moment, if you will. Right? We all had those classes where you had a prof is like, hey, do homework. I don't care. Do the problem sets. Whatever. Turn them in. Don't care. You're not really getting any credit for it. They really weren't going to help you by looking through it. And, you know, you all had at least one of those professors. I can think of at least three of them. One of whom proudly announced about 2 weeks into, like, well, you all think I'm so terrible. I'm done at the end of the semester. That meant we were screwed. Nothing was going to go right if you were a bit off the beaten path. But all of that to say, in those classes where maybe you had a midterm or a final, tanking one of those killed you, right? No matter how much you went and groveled for an extra point here or there, you're just like, all right, get me my, get degrees or whatever term you wanted to use. Get it so mom, dad, grandma, grandpa, aunt, uncle, loans, however you were paying for school, suddenly someone wasn't raising their hand going, what the hell am I doing here? Right? That you needed that course to keep towards a major or whatever. We all had at least one or two courses. But then you had the other where class participation, attendance, some quizzes, your homework assignments, all of them had different way. And then you had your midterm. Maybe you had two midterms, right? Two tests and a final. And it all was weighted differently. And you had a puncher's chance because you had a lot of ways that you could score some points to get you at least to that C's gets degree. Now, doesn't mean you were going to do really well on the final and the final product there. But along the way, it wasn't the, all right, I think I'm learning. I think I'm doing okay. And now I'm going to have two big chances to prove it. Well, that's where the math in the Pro Football Hall of Fame thing gets fuzzy and really torpedoes one of the biggest arguments that was made when it was announced that the voting electorate was going to be reduced from 50, including a representative from each NFL city, down to 27, right? Alternates, so you got someone from the Pro Football Writers Association, but ostensibly you're cutting it in half. You're going down to 25, which means based on the math of last year to next, last year you needed 11 people to vote you no to not get in. Okay? 11. Under the new rules, you only need 6. And I use that specifically because the argument was, well, they did it because Bill Belichick didn't get in. This is why they had to make this rule change. Now, according to reports, and you can decide whether you believe them or not, right? We're in a day and age, be skeptical of everything, right? I think Lou Reed said it best in one of the songs from New York, believe half of what you see and none of what you hear. And then it goes on from there to some profane line that I can't use. But it was just that idea of, all right, be skeptical, be questioning. And that's what we do here, right? I think on sports radio, sports TV, a lot of times we're pretty good at that. Sometimes you get a snow job and you believe the data And this is where we get into that other story from this week, right? Insider reporter, all of those things, whether it's Pablo Torre finding out, Diana Rossini, all of this swirled in together. But in this particular case, with the Bill Belichick part of the news, the report was that they'd been thinking about this for years. Jason Cole, who's a longtime friend of our show, I treasure the conversations with him. He's been a Pro Football Hall of Fame voter for many years. He's got a bunch of books on the shelves in you know, places where you go and buy books. His look at John Elway's life was fantastic, right? One of the most recent things. The other was I forget what the first part of it was, but it was essentially telling you all the things that you think your kid might be destined for, but just remember, not everybody's going to be number one in everything. Your kid's not that good. But it's the idea that you made all these changes for Belichick. You made changes to how you're going to go through this process. And what Jason Cole was telling us with Jim Porter, who's the guy at the head of the snake here, is a guy who's a lifer Hall of Fame love, right? That is his thing. And in terms of the sanctity and of the institution and protecting it to make sure the best players are getting in, that, you know, the hall should be limited and not, hey, the door's open, the water's nice and cool, come on in, right? And everybody comes to the pool and hangs out. No, it's should be the selection process where it's harder. Well, that's actually what this does by virtue of what I gave you with the school example. So for anybody saying this made it easier for Bill Belichick because of this change of the rule, it's basic math. I only need to convince a handful of people to vote my same way. Whereas before I needed two handfuls and me. That's it. It's a whole hand. Goes back to that claw thing. Now it's closed. See? No fingers showing on my claw hand. Whereas here it goes full Dave Chappelle show. I go 1, 2, 3, 4. Thief. That's what I needed. I need another 5 guys. Now I need 6. Before I needed 11. It's harder for Bill Belichick. Cole went on to tell us, he goes, you know, just do the math. For him, for Eli Manning, they changed the rules. Like, everybody's in the same pool. So you don't have contributor slash veteran and, you know, the old timers. They're all pooled together. So you start thinking about the guys that are coming up for induction. He cited specifically, you got Richard Sherman, you got Rob Gronkowski, you got Ben Roethlisberger, and Adrian Peterson all coming up. How many of those guys are getting in? 3 or 4, maybe all 4 of them. How much room does that leave for the old timers? How much room does that leave for the contributors? Robert Kraft, Bill Belichick. I'm not saying Belichick's not getting in. And Cole went on to say that he thought he should have been in. And I know we can get into Spygate, how much you love or dislike the whole Deflategate thing. And again, whether it's fuzzy math. But all of that to say that it made it harder, not easier, for these guys to get in. Like, any of the guys on the Veterans Committee from the last couple of years that it was parsed out, got in, they probably would never see the light of day, right? They had their run on the ballot, right? So Drew Pearson, like, we joke about one of his policies is he needs to take Cowboys out one by one. And Drew Pearson getting in was one of the examples. Well, by the way the new rules would set up, Drew Pearson's not getting in. Veteran guys that have been on the ballot for years that are still circling out there, they're not in anymore, right? It's going to be that much harder to pass. And I feel bad for some of those guys that I grew up watching, guys that were having their heyday at the end of my collegiate experience. And, you know, when I'm first making a couple of bucks to where you can really maybe travel to a game, take some other things in, whatever. Guys like Torrey Holt and some of those guys might get lost in a pure numbers game going forward. But to this point, they haven't gotten in and they haven't convinced the 11 or more voters to vote them in before. But again, the Belichick thing just left me scratching my head and pulling out what's left of my hair. Is that it's just bad math, right? It does not make it easier for Belichick to walk into the Hall of Fame. Doesn't mean he's not getting in. Unless they specifically went and said, all right, we know most of the people that voted against Belichick, and we presume these 3 people. If suddenly all those people are gone, then okay, let's talk about it, right? If they're half of the people that are excised, then yeah, I guess you could start having that conversation. But we don't know that yet. The new electing body has not yet been announced. But all of it to just say that it was done in a response to Belichick because they felt bad he didn't get in is just bad math. It's bad logic, and it's fitting your agenda because you don't like Bill Belichick. Maybe you hold Spygate and Deflategate. Maybe you're just pissed because your team never got over because the Patriots got you. Whatever the case may be, it's a math problem, and you didn't solve it. So you remember pass-fail from earlier in the course here? You failed. Fox Sports Late Night with me, Mike Harmon, here, Fox Sports Radio. And there's the hammer. I'm laying it down. Lay it down again. Okay. We're broadcasting. There it is. Judge, jury, executioner. This guy. Maybe I'll get a robe. I'll walk around in a resplendent robe. Magnificent colors, too. Unlike the staid black that you have in most courtrooms. No. We do it with pizzazz here at Fox Sports Radio. Hey, coming up next, we're going to also go back in the Wayback Machine because we're going to talk a lot about Heisman hopefuls, and we did that week zero into week one. I'm going to tell you about the guy, and his name is the one you really should get familiar with a couple of guys that are being bandied about as would-be candidates for this year's trophy. We'll do that next. Fox Sports Late Night with me, Mike Harmon. 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
0: Welcome back in. It's Fox Sports Late Night. Mike Harmon with you, having a blast here. starting your Sunday out early. If you're out getting the deliveries, making deliveries and getting the day going, thank you. If you're a trucker out on the roads, be safe. Thank you. Everybody up and moving, whatever you're doing, thanks for being part of our extended family. 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Hopefully make you laugh, make you think a little bit, maybe tick you off so your energy is negativity can come to me. I bring it on. It'll make me 10 feet tall or something like that. Now, one of the stories that's been fun and starting to percolate in college football, and it's always we need a quick reality check. And you know what? I'll be that guy to do that for you. In this regard, in that what we've watched over the first couple of weeks are a lot of celebrations of wide receivers. And it starts to become the, this guy could be in the Heisman race. This guy can crack through. This guy can be like we saw with Travis Hunter. This guy can be some of these great receivers of years past and get themselves to the award where you're nodding and smiling and going, quarterback award, almost entirely in our existence, quarterback award. So what I'd like to do is reintroduce you to a man of yesteryear, a name that you should become more familiar with if you're a fan of Jeremiah Smith or Malachi Toney or Cam Coleman, maybe a Mario Craver, maybe you like him. So I'm looking at the old school Oakland Raiders. And here we give a nod. Oh, you can hear it. Listen, it smells football. Let's let it breathe. Let's celebrate football.
2: The autumn wind is a pirate, blustering in from sea. With a rollicking song, he sweeps along, swaggering boisterously. His face is weather-beaten. He wears a hooded sash with a silver hat about his head and a bristling black mustache.
0: All right, we're going to cut it there. We'll cut that there with John Facenda giving us the big voiceover, right? That's about half. You go to the autumn wind, and we can play that. There's a big instrumental, and then you can add all sorts of Raider highlights. Remember, there were Raider highlights. Oh, and they were glorious. And they were glorious. We'll see it again come Thanksgiving time. I don't know about you guys, but I'm ready for the Amazon Prime movie when I get to watch Nick Cage running around. No question about it. But I'm talking about Fred Biletnikoff, the man who the receiving award is named after. So all those names that I gave you, whether you're talking about Smith, Toney, Coleman, Craver, Ryan Williams, those are your odds right now as it sits here early on this Sunday morning. Plus 250 to plus 300 for Jeremiah Smith of Ohio State. Malachi Toney, big outing, 7-1. A couple places where he's drifted a little shy of 5-1. Cam Coleman of Texas, that's the big guy coming in for Arch Manning, 10-1. Craver and Williams are both at 25-1. Okay, so right now, ostensibly, we got a three-man race. But why do I bring up Fred Biletnikoff? Because it's his award they're trying to win. It's not the Heisman. Heisman's going to be one of these quarterbacks unless something breaks completely off the grid or you have multiple quarterbacks that split time at these schools like you do an old Texas Chris Sims, Major Applewhite. There, I did it for you. There you go. I hit you in the Wayback Machine right there before he was pontificating. He was a lefty throwing at the University of Texas. That's Chris Sims. But you look at the career of Fred Biletnikoff and everything this Hall of Famer did. You know, you talk about big time catches, big receptions throughout his run, average 15.2 yards per catch, 76 touchdowns, a lot of big time moments when it came to the playoffs. And big runs for those Raider teams of yesteryear. Yes, I know. 2026, believe me, once upon a time, the Raiders were really good. It wasn't just Rich Gannon with Tim Brown and Jerry Rice. No, they had teams that really, it wasn't the year that Derek Carr was really good, where they had that really weird thing where the football gods loved them until they didn't. And it was broke. We played that audio more than, hey, it's Tiger, I think, at this point on the network's history. But you remember that year. Derek Carr was fantastic. The Raiders had the healthiest team I think any of us could have remembered. And then on one fateful play, it was done. The MVP dreams, the postseason dreams, all of that towards another glorious appearance in a Super Bowl. All of that was gone. Then you go back to Biletnikoff's Raiders. You go back to a time and a place many years hence, and we talk about great squads. Averaged, you get 53 receptions a year at that time. You know what's crazy? Is you look at that now, it's like, ah, that's my third wide receiver. No. That's the way the NFL worked once upon a time. 3 yards in a cloud of dust, and occasionally a guy would break free, break containment, and bring you greatness. And we saw that with some of the great runs that Biletnikoff had. I was watching some highlight videos earlier, watching him get separation, guys running into stanchions. Again, weird formations of some of these stadiums, like 5 to 10 yards behind the end zone. They're running into a post. They're running into the bunting on the edge there. They're running into really going up the walkway in some of the cases. So you just see some of that craziness of it all. But I want to remind folks that ultimately we love when there's other positions in the conversation, when running backs are suddenly back at the front of the table. And maybe we see that a little bit. I would love to see that. There's no question about it. I grew up in the age when you had guys that were a parenthetical, like you would have someone DDS, someone Esquire, whatever. It was Ron Dane, the ball carrier. That's how it was described at any Wisconsin game I watched him run over my beloved Northwestern Wildcats behind the behemoths on that offensive line. Ron Dane, the ball carrier. That's what he was. And maybe we see that again, right? It's in the NFL. I don't see it happening back to the college slate because we just see so much of this wide open offense. Kurt Warner was commenting on it earlier. Boy, at a high division D1 school with all this talent, the amount of separation and opportunity to drop it in the bucket that you have because of this differential between your A-list players and maybe some of these other squads. Just salivating at that, what would be that opportunity. But we look at it from just reality, the pinball numbers that get put up year after year, that it's going to take an awful giant leap for one of these wide receivers to really cut through and give you an opportunity there. Now, from a Hall of Fame wide receiver to a guy who's really just getting started, it was revealed in a podcast earlier this week, Camp Scatabue was pondering retirement. Now, I know we could say do you believe him? Well, I mean, he said he strongly considered it after the injury this past year that took him out. He appeared on Kay Adams' Up and Adams show, said he thought about retiring about a month into his recovery, which happened late October. So we're talking holiday time. And for a lot of folks, look, we'll be here for you here at Fox Sports Radio. You use the phone, 877-99 on Fox. Find us in our socials, even if you just want to scream at us. We're here for you, right? Holidays get people into weird headspaces, right? You got the gloom that goes over. And look, I'm a kid of Chicago, and Mark's behind the glass. He's nodding his head. Family, friends, you're out, Midwest, East Coast, whatever. Even here in California, once it starts getting dark at 5 o'clock, the mind starts playing tricks on you. It just does, right? Seasonality is a very real thing. But Scatabue said to Kay Adams, quote, like the first month, I was like, damn, do I really want to do this? 7 games, though. I got to go back and play. He's 24 years old. Said, coming out of college, going into the NFL, I think I gave myself one rule, and it was if I ever got a major injury, I was done playing. And that happened 7 games into my career. Wait for it. So that kind of sucked. There you go. He's every man. He's every one of us. Even if you laughed at him when he couldn't land that backflip and put everybody's hearts into their throats. But just finding out who I was, finding happiness, finding the person I wanted to be on and off the field, I built over time. So 10 months, and I'm being able to be back and focusing on football. Okay. Now, his running style is something that made him great. And this is where we get into a difficult conversation about the Giants, both for their quarterback and for their running back, right? It's that thing that makes you great, that if suddenly you then have to change, that leap to the, you know, jump to the left, step to the right, shout out Tim Curry, you know, doing a time warp as we go here late into a Sunday morning. It's like that gets you off your game. And it's how quickly you can get back on course, right? Talk about school in the last segment when it came to the fuzzy math of voting on things, or maybe a class that you were taking, right? You had a bad quiz early. How quickly can you get back into the right frame of mind that the next one doesn't spook you, that you're not outthinking it, that maybe you have to develop a little different approach to how you're studying the material, how you're engaging problem sets, white papers, whatever it is you're using in that particular course. Same thing here for athletes. If you've already always been able to run through a brick wall, guess what? Suddenly everybody's as fast, as big, as strong, or stronger than you are. It's a world that you need to pick all of these things. And you can debate which was his first sport or not. But the point being that it always came easy. But all of a sudden, reading an NFL defense and recognize you don't have that same separation, that speed that was different from your receiver to the linebackers isn't as stark, or the cornerbacks isn't as stark as it was when you were in playing in college football. And the guys trying to chase you down, you know, they get paid a lot of money too, very specifically to do that, that they're a step faster. So all of a sudden, everything's got to be sped up. And you have to relearn things. Sometimes you adapt quickly. Sometimes you don't adapt very quickly at all. Sometimes you don't adapt at all. And for Cam Scataboo, I think the injury may force them to reconsider some things. Certainly he, in terms of how he approaches his craft. But remember, that's what also what made him great. So you understand when guys continue down that path, even if that first injury is there. And it was scared him enough to where he pondered retirement. Now, you talk about guys that maybe have banked a couple of bucks already when you talk about the collegiate experience, whatever. You know, maybe that's the case and gives you a little bit more freedom to consider that. And maybe that's something we see in the coming years where that's the real case. Either way, fantasy owners still drafting Scataboo, expecting goal line brilliance. And then for the Giants, look, I'm on the more pessimistic side that we can get both of them and Malik Nabers through a full season of health. I hope to be wrong, right? Look, the one thing in this chair is we need storylines, we need greatness, and we need, whether you like it or not, for the New York teams, Chicago teams, Los Angeles teams to be relevant. So either good or terrible. The last thing I need is a bunch of 8-8 teams in those particular marketplaces. That doesn't sell quite as easily. That doesn't sell quite so well. By the way, in the NFC East, just for giggles, we'll do this more next week. We'll have a couple of games in the book, but we'll get back to it, is that you're also looking at a division where the Cowboys and Eagles battle atop, and there's a lot of mistrust going on with the Eagles, another coordinator. Yes, A.J. Brown's gone, but Devontae Smith turns into the number one. Are you going to get Lemon fully on board? Is that going to work? He's been hampered with some injuries in camp. Saquon Barkley, another year. Maybe fewer touches last year is the magic elixir, but you talk about the offensive line. Again, another coordinator for Jalen Hurts. And then you have the Cowboys, where they've retooled their defense. Is it enough? Dak Prescott's running around wearing T-shirts saying it's the greatest offense there is, which is great. I like that bravado. Show me. Show me. Cowboys, one of those maybe long shots, especially if Jerry Jones. I don't know if you guys saw this. Mark, Emmy, did you guys see this? Michael Irvin showing Jerry Jones how to walk with the pimp cane. Yeah, that was one of the great videos of recent memory. Jerry Jones, who we have probably a full soundboard. There used to be a place, and I haven't looked it up lately. It might still be there. E-Bombs World, where you'd have soundboards of celebrities and whatever. I think we have enough to have one of those for Jerry Jones in our soundboard here at Fox Sports Radio, because he has given us some gems through the years. But now doing the pimp cane walk with Michael Irvin, I might just get on board with that just because of, while embracing the chaos. That's what we do here. Fox Sports Late Night, Mike Harmon. As we continue, we're going to finish up shop with one of my favorite things. We bring it back. It's called Find Your Wins. We're all about positivity, right? Hope springs eternal. Week one of college football, getting ready for a long, arduous NFL season. And there was a graphic that I saw earlier this week that made me smile. It's a little close to home with one of the particular entrants to it. But a reminder that all is alive and well in the college football world. What's it mean? We'll tell you next as we continue and close up shop here at Fox Sports Radio.
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3: Things up on a beautiful Fox Sports late night. I'm Mike Harmon. Thanks for taking a ride with us, however long you've been with us. I know it's that time of day. Emmy's already looking at traffic, and, we've got accidents on the road. Be safe, people. Be safe. Be smart. Because I'm looking at the clock, and I know last call here was last call there. Wherever you are, however you're listening, thank you. The iHeartRadio app, keep it tuned. Andy Furman and Bucky Brooks coming up here in just a couple of minutes following us as we get you into a Fox Football Sunday as we break down week one. So much going on in our sporting universe as we get ready for week one of the National Football League season. I know there's still some fantasy drafts to be done. By all means, at Swollen Domes, shoot me a line. Brandon was in with us earlier. He's doing content as well, one of our editors and producers here at Fox Sports Radio, at Brandon S. Deutsch. That's at Instagram and TikTok, and BSD Takes. That's his account over at X. You can harass him with sit starts and all that fun stuff, too. He'll be part of the program as we roll it forward here on Fox Sports Late Night. But one of the things I've long had, and I've got the website, I've got to be better at posting with regularity. It's called Find Your Wins. And one of the things, just that mantra each and every day, I know it's, tough things, right? Jobs, health, relationships, whatever thing is at the forefront of your mind that takes away from some of the happiness of what you're trying to get through, maybe your job. It's the idea that you find something over the course of the day, and it may be cheesy and you may be flipping me off right now, but bear with me, that something brings you happiness, whether it's talking about sports, whether it's going for a walk with your dog, watching people, skateboard. I don't know. Simple things. But the idea is by the end of the day, we're all going 1-0. And that was a mantra that Pat Fitzgerald, when he was the coach of Northwestern, was always 1-0 today. Right? So that's kind of been a thing we've adopted. My brothers and I, there's a lot of things we all go through. But the idea is at the end of the day, we went 1-0. I got to play in my daughter's first career soccer goal at Vassar earlier. That's pretty cool. 1-0 before I even cracked the microphone. But I think we've had a pretty fun time putting together 4 hours of audio. Pat Fitzgerald won his debut at Michigan State. All the metrics would say it should have been a blowout. 10-point win. So depending on where you bet, and this is where I get nerdy, the line was either somewhere between 9.5 and 10.5. They won by 10. So you look at that. But he got his first win. Go back. They separated from Northwestern after all those years, some allegations. They ended up having to write an apology. He got his W. But one of the things that stood out to me for this collegiate season, we've got a couple of guys in the building that have their sons getting ready to embark on college football seasons. Look at Notre Dame. You got Elijah Burris. Plaxico Burress of our Up On Game. Our guy, LeVar Arrington, you hear him on Up On Game, and you hear him during the week, Two Pros and a Cup of Joe with Jonas Knox and Brady Quinn. His son, man, LeVar Arrington II, he's getting ready to get after it for Penn State. Matt Leinart's son, Cole, he played at my daughter's high school in Redondo Beach. He's off to SMU. You've got Kennedy Urlacher. We watched him terrorize the quarterback on Friday night at Fresno State, chasing him around. He was all over the field. That's Hall of Famer Brian Urlacher. Back to Notre Dame, Jerome Bettis' kid, Matt Hasselbeck's son.

0: is playing. Rodney Harrison's son, Antonio Cromartie, Olin Kreutz should be in the Hall of Fame. His son's at Illinois, linebacker. Go on down the line. Pennington, McGahee, Gramatica, Finley, Young, Davis. Just tons of ex-NFL players and guys that we've had in these hallways, people that I've been able to share a laugh with, a handshake, an interview through the years, and now seeing their kids up into the ranks, it's pretty damn cool. And, you know, the passage of time, the father time element to it all. But I'm just looking at this list, and when you see the surname, you have a smile, right? You know, mine invokes Mark Harmon, turned 75 earlier this week, right? NCIS, but UCLA. And if you go back and look at the pictures, that flowing mane, the locks were great, as well as kind of a cheese ball mustache. But it got the job done when he was running in between the white lines. But it's just that thing. Find your wins, right? Because, you know, time passes very fast in all of this. And I know for LeVar, and I don't know Plax as well, but LeVar and I used to do the Sunday morning shows and the pride with his daughters, with his son, like all of that. And their growth in these respective sports. So taking a minute to do that. And for all of you out there, I got to share mine. You could share it with me at Swollen Dome, at Fox Sports Radio, in all the socials there. But it's just that find your win in the moment, right? Whether they're just starting AYSO or their first T-ball or whatever the case may be, embrace it, because it goes pretty fast to where you're doing long drives and then suddenly it all ends and it turns on a dime. And for me, fortunately, through the power of these interwebs, there's plenty of sites where they can reach into my pocket for another subscription to get me to watch it again, which we were able to do. But we had a grand run over the course. We laid down the hammer on this new Hall of Fame voting. Keep your head on a swivel. Whether note taking is right for you, circadian rhythms, and the villain we need in college sports. We talked about Lane Kiffin. We talked about the big Hail Mary win by Michigan. We covered it all, and it'll all go up in the podcast coming up in just a few minutes as Emmy and Mark get that thing put together on this beautiful first edition of Fox Sports Late Night. I'm Mike Harmon. At Swollen Dome is where you can find me as you roll it up. We still have some more college football. Remember, CJ Carr and the one of the favorites to win it all, Notre Dame Fighting Irish. They still have some work to do before this Labor Day weekend ends. So whatever you're doing this holiday weekend, we appreciate you giving us a few minutes here on Fox Sports Radio. Be safe traveling on the highways and byways. Enjoy family, friends, and a lot of good football. Andy and Bucky coming up next. This is Fox Sports Radio. We are
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23: In late night college football on Saturday, 11th-ranked LSU dominated Clemson 51-10. 16th-ranked Michigan somehow edged Western Michigan 13-12 on a 47-yard Hail Mary touchdown pass after 1 second was put back on the clock. Number 2 Oregon trailed in the first half but beat Boise State 34-27. Dominant wins in the top 10 for Ohio State and Georgia, for Texas, Texas A&M, and Indiana. In Major League Baseball, in 10 innings, Arizona won at Houston 4-3. The Diamondbacks now a half game ahead of San Diego for the last NL wild card. The Yankees won 5-1 at San Diego. The Dodgers defeated Washington 6-5. Tommy Edman with a three-run homer. Dodgers DH Shohei Ohtani was out for a third straight game due to his injuries. Coco Gauff won her third-round match at the U.S. Open. Tyler Reddick earned the NASCAR pole at Darlington. I'm Steve DeSager.
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25: All right, here's the question of the day. Was one team robbed? Was one team robbed? I'm going crazy here. We'll let you know in just about a minute. Good morning, everybody. This is Fox Football Sunday on Fox Sports Radio. He's Bucky Brooks. I'm Andy Furman. We're broadcasting live from the Fox Sports Radio studios. 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I'm going crazy here. Mr. Football himself, my friend, my partner, the man himself, Mr. Bucky Brooks. How are you, Bucky? Take a bow. Take a bow.
26: What's up, Andy? How you doing?
25: You know, I don't feel real good. And the only good saving grace is the fact that I'm not a member of the Western Michigan football team, because I'd go ballistic if I was. I'm sure you watched the game, and I don't get it. And you know what? The first thing that came across my mind when Michigan won that game on that ridiculous call, that do-over, I said, who was betting on that game? You know, don't you think in this day and age, with so much betting on games going on, don't you think that had to be a cloud over that game after that? We'll get into it in a second, but what do you think?
26: Nah, like, I know people are all upset about the rules and those things, but in my mind, like, we're too influenced by, like, TV and what we think TV timing is as opposed to what the game clock is. And so I was firmly under the belief that there was still a second remaining, that they were going to get an opportunity to have another throw. And then, unfortunately, for Western Michigan, they didn't defend the last play of the game. And I know there's going to be a lot of controversy, and, like, Michigan was outplayed. Western Michigan dominated the game in terms of controlling the clock, time of possession, and all those things. But I think, ultimately, Western Michigan has to blame themselves for not executing on the final play of the game. Regardless of all the circumstances, all they had to do was knock down the Hail Mary, and they didn't.
25: Right. You're exactly right. All right. Here's the situation. For those who were sleeping or in the bar drinking, whatever you may have been, Western Michigan was robbed. I thought Michigan beat in 13-12. What happened? The officials restored 1 second to the clock after an incomplete pass. That allowed the quarterback of Michigan, Bryce Underwood, to find J.G. Buchanan for a 47-yard touchdown. And all of a sudden, Michigan's a winner on opening night for them, all right? I don't get it. It was a Hail Mary pass. And you're right. You know, Western Michigan should have just slapped it down. Didn't happen that way. But still in all, I just think that it was a bad taste in my mouth, and I'm sure a lot of fans. And the good news is the game was in Michigan, not in Western Michigan, because I think there would have been a riot if the game was in Western Michigan.
26: I mean, yeah, I mean, certainly I get that. Like, and if it was played at their place, like, maybe they would have had a little friendly clock operator and those things. Like, some of those things tend to happen when it comes to home cooking at these games. But, look, there's a lot that will be said about the ending of the game and the controversy and those things. I think the bigger point is Michigan found a way to win. It was an ugly win for them. There are a lot of people that would be disappointed to the beginning of the Cal Winningham era. But look, it's college football. And in college football, this is not the first time that we'll have a controversial ending. It won't be the last time that we have it. I know it's a big deal today, but ultimately, I think when you're Western Michigan, you have to be more upset at yourself in terms of not finishing what would have been a historic win for them.
25: No doubt about that. Now, according to a statement released by the Big Ten after the game, and I'm not surprised about this, officials, they said the officials got the call right. It was determined that Western Michigan defender Micah Davis made contact with the ball while out of bounds with 1 second remaining. You know, I get it. I mean, I said in jest, like a tongue-in-cheek, that maybe someone was wagering on the game. I don't think so. I think, you know, 99% of officials in sports are clean, and they don't really care who wins the game. Agreed? I mean, it's true. But every once in a while, there's a bad egg. I don't think that was the case last night. It was an ugly call. It was a stupid call. And I think they were robbed. But again.
26: No. It can't be a stupid call if it's an illegal call. You can't step out of bounds and then be the first person to touch the ball. Those are the rules. So it can't be stupid. Like, what he did was illegal. It's an illegal touch. So that has to be called. That has to be adjudicated like that. Like, if not, what are we doing? We can't pick and choose which rules we like and which rules we don't. That's the rule. And actually, I will give the official credit for having the courage to make the call at that moment, because a lot of people wouldn't have made the muscle. They would have swallowed the whistle and moved on to the next game. That would have been the easier thing to do.
25: Well, you know, I say that because NBC went to their analyst, I mean, Terry McCauley. He said that he was shocked. He didn't understand what was going on. He said the ball isn't even close to touching a player when it goes to zero. This is what he said. And again, you know, he's not on the field. He's in a press box situation, didn't see exactly what's going on. And maybe he doesn't have the same replay equipment that the officials are looking at. I don't know about that. But I would like to hear from at least one of the coaches and our executive producer who's leaving finally. Finally, today's his last day. Every Sunday we come in here, says his last day. Today, JB, today is your last day, right?
0: Today is actually the last one that I'm with you guys.
25: And your bags are packed. Gone after today.
0: I'm leaving you guys. It's fully my choice.
25: Can we hear from one of the coaches after the game? Do you have anything from the Michigan coach, Kyle Whittingham, his first game coming from Utah?
0: Yes, Mark.
2: Well, yeah, obviously the extra seconds as I watched the first Hail Mary end and the ball sailed out of the back of the end zone. As I glanced at the clock, I was pretty sure there was 1 second left, but that obviously is not up to me. But as the refs went to replay, they confirmed it, and so gave us one more opportunity. And that second time around, Bryce threw a perfect ball because the first one he sailed it out the back, which gives us no chance to catch it. And JJ made a phenomenal catch. It doesn't surprise me. That's who he is. I see him make contested catches every day in practice. And offensive line, he gave Bryce enough time to launch it.
25: Kyle Whittingham, Michigan coach, after the win, and you know, his reasoning calmed me down, and you did, Bucky. You did it because I watched the game last night. I couldn't believe it. But again, you know, and you kind of corrected me, and I appreciate that. Not a stupid call, a gutsy call. More so than a stupid call, it was a gutsy call. You got to give the official credit because everybody is saying right now that it was the right call. It was a heartbreaking call, but it was the right call.
26: Yeah, I mean, look, it's a heartbreaking call. It's gut-wrenching if you're on the other side, right? If you're the Broncos, you're from Western Michigan, you feel like you've done everything. You feel like, hey, man, like a bit of an inadvertent touch or whatever it is allowed them to have another second, and here we just can't finish the game. I understand all of that, but I also understand, like, if you have officials and officials are supposed to call the game a certain way, like, you have to lean on those guys. Here's the other part of it, because you mentioned Terry McCauley, the rules analyst, being up in the booth and those things. And I do believe that sometimes because we put those rules experts in the booth that they are always right. But in the heat of the moment, those guys also get it wrong. So I think in all of these, you see the frailty of the human element when it comes to officiating. McCauley was wrong. Some would say the people on the field were wrong. You had replay and those things. It just tells you that it's an imperfect game. And sometimes you just fall subject to the randomness of the bounces not going your way, which unfortunately is what Western Michigan had to suffer from.
25: Right. Do we have anything, JB, on the other side of the coin, the Western Michigan situation? Do we have anybody in their locker room?
0: We have their head coach, yes.
2: So I have not seen the clip. Several people have mentioned it to me that the game was over. I think, you know, one, our commissioner has already reached out. You know, normally he handles those type of situations and reviews.
4: At the end of the day, you don't always control, you know, those situations, or is there a second left on the clock? We talk about a lot about, you know, just respond regardless of what the circumstances are. We can't control whether there's a second left on the clock or not. We went out the first time. We defended perfectly, you know, the Hail Mary situation. I know when I looked up at the clock, it was past zeros before we touched it.
25: That Lance Taylor, correct? Lance Taylor, coach at Western Michigan, after the game yesterday. And I guess he's got to walk away feeling pretty good, I guess, that his Broncos could compete with Michigan, I guess. I mean, certainly upset with that loss. And as you say, they should have swatted down that last pass. But the fact that a Western Michigan could compete with Michigan, because, again, you know as well as anybody else that Michigan probably gave them a big payday to play them for a win. They're buying wins. That's what these big-time schools do in opening week.
26: Yeah, I mean, and this is the time, if you're Western Michigan and you're taking on a blue blood like Michigan, this is time to catch them at the beginning of the year. I mean, it's the perfect storm, actually. You got a new coach who's trying to do it. You got the pressure of it all being at home in front of the people. And you just don't know. You're trying to put it all together. And so he had the right situation for them. It worked out for them in terms of being able to look, take the game into the fourth quarter. They did a great job of controlling the entire game. And what I mean by controlling the game, meaning they were able to dictate the terms. They were able to occupy the clock. They were able to make it tighter. And in these games where you're a heavy favorite, the longer the game is closer, the more pressure jumps on you and the more that it can be an impact.
25: All right, I want to get into a couple of more games, but before we do, I will say this and see if you agree with this. I mean, now with the advent of kids jumping from school to school for paychecks and things like that, I think the playing field has become a little better. I mean, when you see a Western Michigan competing with a Michigan, when you see other schools, you know, like Boise State, you know, giving heartaches maybe to Oregon. I mean, really and truly, in years past, that never would have happened. So I think maybe what's going to happen down the road is these big-time schools are going to kind of shy away, perhaps, playing the also-rans, they thought, and stop giving them the big checks because they may be embarrassed and may lose to these schools. Is that a possibility?
26: I think, like, that's also a possibility. I mean, that's always a possibility with the parity that exists in college football now due to NIL and pay-for-play and the transfer stuff. Yeah, it's going to be more difficult in terms of, like, the what used to be the haves versus the have-nots. It's going to be more difficult to kind of find those lines because guys want to play. And if you have a little funding, you can make sure that you get enough good players to make you competitive, because what you've done is wiped away the depth that some of the powerful teams are used to having. Yeah, so we will see more competitive games like that. And the college football fan base has to get used to seeing some of these things that are more monumental upset-like than not, because that would have been a monumental upset if Western Michigan knocks off Michigan.
25: No doubt about that, really. And look, we go back to Mr. Controversy, and it's not me, it's Lane Kiffin, the coach of LSU. This guy, wherever he has been, there's been some sort of a story dragging along with him. I mean, with Tennessee, he was there for a year. USC, he got fired after 2013. Florida Atlantic, Ole Miss, a big to-do. And like leading up to the game yesterday against Clemson, you know, there was some talk that he was going to play some of these ex-NFL guys who were cut from the Cleveland Browns. Didn't happen, maybe because the conference got on him. I don't know, whatever it was. But you know what? After thinking about this for a second, I said, you know, he's somewhat of a genius because he takes so much pressure off his team and off him and everything else because he has like an alternative. He has some sort of controversy which really has nothing to do with the game itself. I mean, he really is somewhat of a genius. That's all everybody talked about. They didn't talk about the matchup between Clemson and LSU. They talked about, will he be playing these pro players? And after watching that game last night, 51-10, the final score, he don't need pros. He's got them all on the roster right now. These are returning guys. You know, LSU does not need those pro guys playing for them right now because they looked like a machine last night. They may have been one of the best teams I had seen all day yesterday, really.
26: I mean, look, they certainly were well-prepared. They were ready to play in that game. And I think you have to give Lane Kiffin a lot of credit for that. And I know there was a lot of controversy surrounding that. There was a lot of noise. But I'm going to say this, man. I actually feel like Lane Kiffin is at his best when he when he's in those moments, right? Some people are able to better deal with the noise and chaos. And to me, I think chaos is his norm. Like, he is fine
25: with
26: that.
25: He creates the chaos. All that other stuff,
26: or whatever. And I will say this. I think he frees the pressure on his players by taking on all of that. They were able to line up and play and go and do their things. And so it worked for them. I can't say that I've ever been more impressed with the way that LSU looked coming out the gate. They were dominant. They were fast. They were explosive. They were all over the place. They looked great. You have to give him a ton of credit for getting his team ready to play. And I know there's going to be a lot of backlash, a lot of people talking about Dabo and how far behind they are in the NIL stuff. But to me, this was clearly LSU being a superior team talent-wise and also with their tactics from the coaching.
25: I'm so glad you said that about Lane Kiffin. He takes so much pressure off his players by the controversy that he creates himself, because he lives for that. He thrives for that. For example, you know, most players or most media people were talking about the starting quarterbacks of these so-called big-time programs coming into opening day. Right? No one's talking about Sam Levitt, the quarterback of LSU. They're talking about Lane Kiffin. Is he going to play pro players? He has taken so much pressure off Levitt going into that game. He did it. He intentionally did that. He knows that, and he thrives on that. He lives for that.
26: He certainly does live for all of those things. And I will say this about Sam Levitt. Sam Levitt was a really good player, and he was a prospect. But the issue that you had with Sam Levitt is he was coming off an injury, and you just don't know. He left Arizona State under what some would deem to be weird circumstances. So you link him up, you put him with Lane Kiffin, and every quarterback that Lane Kiffin has touched in the collegiate level has played at a high level. That's just what he does. Like, he and now Charlie Weiss Jr., they do a really good job of making an offense quarterback-friendly so they can thrive. And I will say, Sam Levitt's athleticism was a bit of a surprise. His ability to impact the running game while also making accurate passes, that is a game changer. And for a team and a fan base that is not celebrating their most recent Heisman winner in Jaden Daniels, they certainly have someone that they're going to start pushing now, Sam Levitt, because he did look like a Heisman Trophy candidate.
25: Yeah. Let me go to this Oregon game yesterday. The game in Eugene, Oregon. Oregon wins 34-27. I think Boise State gave them everything they wanted, really. And Boise State was leading. I was rooting for Boise State, really. I'll tell you why I say that. I'm not a big person that follows these rankings. I mean, I think it's great fodder for people to talk about. I don't think they mean anything, but first off, how could Indiana not be ranked preseason number one as a defending champs? That, to me, was a joke, really. And number two ranked team in the country, Oregon? I mean, really? I mean, come on. I mean, Ohio State, I could maybe see them being ranked number one, or maybe a tie with Indiana. The team that's returning as a defending champion has to be, in my mind, the preseason number one team, really. But they were not. Ohio State is, and they looked the part yesterday. But to have Oregon number two, where the hell was Indiana? I mean, Indiana's not even the first two. I mean, something's wrong there. And Oregon didn't look good at all yesterday. They really not. They lucked out. They probably even more, well, you know, Boise State and Western Michigan, two heartbreakers yesterday. More so maybe Western Michigan, but Boise State had a shot too.
26: Yeah, I mean, Boise State certainly took Oregon down to the nails. But I think you have to understand that rivalry and that matchup. Whenever these teams have kind of lined up and played each other, there's always been a very, very competitive matchup between the two, because for the longest time, there was so much exchange between coaching staffs there that they knew each other really, really well. In this game, which is a really difficult game for Oregon, I would say, is because you line it up and you're trying to figure out, okay, how can we take on this team? How can we put it together? Obviously, everyone has talked so much about Oregon and national title and those things that sometimes you can get lost in the wash in terms of your focus, your preparation on the opponent that is right there in front of you in the Boise State Broncos. But Boise, this is a statement game for them, meaning that everything can go into this game. If we do this, man, it puts us on the national map again. It allows us to have this. And so sometimes the motivations being different can lead to that. But I'll say this as a coach. First games are always tricky. Turnovers, mistakes, penalties, all these things. And everything that you say that you don't want to do, Oregon did. They had a lot of mistakes. And give Boise State credit for that. But I think you also have to give Oregon credit for not being at their best, but finding a way to win. Ultimately, at the end of the day, you want to win games, and they were able to do that.
25: You know, but that's like a crutch. That's an excuse for the big-time school that should have done better. I'm going to go up to, let's talk about the Broncos for a second, Boise State. They came on the field. They were ready to play. They scored on their first drive, and then they stopped the first two drives for Oregon. So I mean, to me, I guess they're not ready. I think there's something to be said about when an Oregon team goes out there with that preseason hype and sees a team like Boise State that's not in the top 20. I think that, and you played the game. You've seen it with players. They don't have a respect factor for the team they're playing. They're going to roll over them, and it doesn't happen that way.
26: Yeah, but I would say it goes beyond like that. I think they respected them. I think sometimes you just – those first games are tricky. I think the one thing that we always talk about, and you've advocated for this, right? Because you said, like, in pro sports, why do we need preseason games? Like, in college, they just go play. Well, this is why you need preseason games, because they don't have a scrimmage. Like, you can't work through some of the things that you can work through at the pro level in preseason games. You don't get a chance to do that in college. Literally, you roll out the balls and it's your first game. You don't have a scrimmage. You're just going us versus us. You don't even know what kind of team you have until you start playing games. So some of this is just the way that training camp and the preseason is done at the collegiate level, where you just don't know what you don't know. And sometimes you can't find out until you get into the game that, hey, this scheme doesn't work like we thought. This player isn't ready to play. All those things. You have to manage it in game while still trying to get a win. Oregon will be better because of what they experienced in week one. I think what Dan Lennon has to do is make sure that he keeps his guys focused so they don't hear the outside noise about how bad they were. And they just focus on the fact that, hey, we found a way to win the game. Let's learn from the mistakes and let's be better in week two.
25: There we go. He's Bucky Brooks. I'm Andy Furman. We're broadcasting live from the Fox Sports Radio studios. Get Bucky for Ask Bucky later in this hour at Bucky Brooks, at Andy Furman FSR on X, or 877-99 on Fox. That translates to 877-996-6369. As mentioned, Ask Bucky in this hour, yay or nay in hour number two, the Blaine game in hour number three. And believe it or not, one coach, well, maybe two, but one coach for sure is feeling the heat. We'll tell you all about it next.
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3: I am Manny Munoz. Thank you for tuning in to iHeartRadio's Communities. 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And if you have any comments, questions, or suggestions, please feel free to reach out on Instagram. My handle is at iodmanny. That's at
4: lived a life of service, and unfortunately he perished in service.

0: service to others. And so he was my personal inspiration for wanting to engage in a movement that reflected the way people everywhere came together and responded in service to others as a result of the attacks.
1: The website is 911day.org, 911, the numbers, day.org. Take us back to when you and, I guess, David Payne were, what were you hoping to accomplish when you first came up with the idea of 911 Day?
0: We wanted to start a ritual in this country where people mark the day by doing good deeds each year on the anniversary. It was as simple but as ambitious a goal as that, because you know we didn't want the terrorists to win. We didn't want them to own the anniversary of this horrific event. We wanted people to honor the day by focusing instead on how Americans and people all over the world, Mandy, of course, as you remember, came together and focused on a common humanity and unity and togetherness and, you know, prop this country and the world back up on its feet by simple acts of good. And so we wanted some focus on that as we moved into the future after the attacks. We couldn't know that we would have success building, with the help of a lot of others, the anniversary into the nation's largest annual day of charitable engagement, which it is. And in 2009, we were successful in getting the anniversary recognized under federal law as a national day of service, one of only two. And so this notion of doing good deeds and serving as a way to properly honor those lost, injured, and sickened from the terrorist attacks has really resonated over the years.
1: It was an idea essentially to take the day back, right? Instead of making it a day of, obviously it will always be a day of sadness for what happened to our nation, but you've turned the tragedy into something positive.
0: Well, I appreciate you saying that. And that was the goal and continues to be the goal. And you know, if you can believe it, there's been 100 million people born in this country since the attacks. And they don't have any direct memories, of course, of the attacks, nor the way people came together and put aside our differences. And so we feel a great sense of responsibility to teach young people about what happened then, but also about the opportunity they have as individuals or collectively to impact the world around them by pitching in. You know, for people who need a helping hand and communities that could use a boost in one way or another. And so now tens of millions of people mark the day by doing good deeds. And that's heartwarming and it's impactful. And that's what we want this next generation of future generations to learn.
1: Speaking with Jay Winnick, co-founder and executive vice president of 911 Day. The website is 911day.org. That's 911, the numbers, day.org. It is stunning to look at the world we live in today, the country we live in today, and all of our divisions. And we really have to go back to the days and weeks after the terror attacks of 9/11. For a time when we were all unified, didn't matter what your political beliefs were, your skin color, where you came from, or what your religion was, we were all Americans for a period of time then, and it doesn't feel like that's in our future anytime soon, sadly.
0: Well, it was a remarkable phenomenon. You know, nobody had to tell anybody else, okay, it's time to come together. It was spontaneous. It was natural. Mm-hmm. You know, we realize that we all have more in common than we do differences. And look, I think so many of the differences or the things we perceive as differences are part of what makes up the wonderful fabric of this country. And so if the anniversary of 9/11 is a time to remind people of all that, all the better, because we are more productive and more compassionate when we come together. And it should be just after a disaster happens, whether it's man-made or natural. You know, it's a good mindset to have all the time. You know, in a lot of ways, we're all in this together.
1: That's right, yeah.
0: You know, it makes sense to put aside our differences when we can. Of course, look, we're a big country with millions and millions of people. We're all going to have differences, right? But the bottom line is focusing in our common humanity, especially when times are difficult, is not a bad way to look at the world.
1: And that's the one thing I think 9/11 Day, and you correct me if I'm wrong, has been able to do is kind of preserve that spirit of unity that we saw in the weeks and months after the attacks.
0: Well, you're not wrong. I have a front row seat to the most amazing outpouring of compassion and unity and togetherness. I'm just so amazed by it and so grateful for it, each 9/11. And especially, as we talked about, earlier, to see young people engaged in this national observance is really, really inspiring. Young people really want to impact the world around them, and they know they can. This is something that I think runs through the generations when you see young people coming together and pitching in on 9/11 as a way to mark the day. So, it's really grown amazingly well. And who would have known, 25 years ago that this notion of serving and doing good deeds on 9/11 as an appropriate way to mark the day would resonate, but it resonates more than ever.
1: Yeah.
0: It just gets larger and larger, and we're so grateful for that.
1: Well, let's get into the meat and potatoes of what exactly 9/11 Day is, 911day.org. You mentioned 100 million Americans alive today were born after the attacks. Hard to imagine that, but what exactly takes place on 9/11 Day? What is its goal, and how can we all take part?
0: Well, people participate either in self-directed ways or as part of organized activities. And wow, there are so many organized activities that we are staging around the country, but that others stage too, whether they're municipalities or corporations or nonprofits or faith-based organizations or, you name it. It's a pretty diverse outpouring of compassion and good deeds. As an organization, with the help of so hundreds and hundreds of companies, including, iHeart and Reliance and Delta and the federal agency AmeriCorps and so many others, we're staging large-scale meal packs in 50 cities around the country this year that tens of thousands of volunteers will come and pack more than 17 million meals in one day for people who are at risk of hunger, donated to Feeding America, affiliated food banks, and other distributors of food to people who need a helping hand in terms of meals. But that's just the tip of the iceberg about what's happening. I mean, the professional sports leagues are participating. It's probably going to be the largest day of corporate volunteer engagement in the history of the United States. But there'll be more than 30 million people marking the day by doing good deeds, large and small. Colleges and universities and grade schools, and it's really pretty extraordinary. And people want to participate in one way or another. Go to our website, as you say, 911day.org, to find out more.
1: One of the things I find amazing about you taking your loss and building what 9/11 Day has become is it's different from just having the yearly memorial service, which we still do to commemorate the attacks and all of the lives lost. But this is honoring the victims in a completely different and original way by doing a public service on that day.
0: You're right. And I think that's part of the secret sauce.
1: It gives
0: people something active to do where they feel like they're making an impact, honoring the day in this way. That really has taken hold, that really has, it's not just looking back, it's looking forward, and it presents people with opportunities to make a difference. And boy, they feel good about it. I mean, people are energized, whether they're participating in one of our, meal packs in cities all over the country or engaging in any number of good deeds, organized activities, they come away feeling like, wow, this was an important day. Learn about and to do something about. So
1: It's become the largest annual day of charitable service in our country. Again, you can find out how you could take part in more at 911day.org, 911day.org. 25 years later, has the meaning of the significance, I guess, of what happened on 9/11 changed for you?
0: I lost my kid brother. You know, he was 40 when he was murdered in a terrorist attack, and this year he would be 65. I wonder all the time what his life would have been like, you know, had he not lost his life. It's there are questions that will never be answered. So I do look at it through a personal lens, through the loss of Glenn. But when I see the outpouring of goodwill all over the country as a way to pay tribute to him and all the others who were directly affected, that makes me feel good. I, though, personally, since losing Glenn in the way I did, you know, I try to appreciate each day.
1: Yeah.
0: You know, we all say that. We all know we should. But life can be fleeting, you know, and we need to try to appreciate each day because it's a gift.
1: It's still hard to fathom that number. 100 million Americans alive today weren't alive on 9/11. A generation and a half of Americans. How do you explain that day to that generation and change?
0: You know, we're very focused on education in grade schools and colleges. And in fact, you know, we offer free lesson plans that are used in thousands of classrooms all over the country to teach about the intersection between 9/11 and community service and civic engagement. And we have a multi-million-dollar grant program that's funded by AmeriCorps and the Popeyes Foundation that we are able to subgrant out to schools all over the country for them to engage in charitable service activities around 9/11, which is great. There's a documentary coming out about our work and how important 9/11 day is for the next generation, and it's seen through the eyes of young people. There's a number of different ways that our organization, but other organizations, are focused on really educating young people. And so that's important, and that feels good too.
1: Yeah.
0: Because as we discussed, they don't have any direct memories of it, of course, you know, so we don't want it to just pass by each year as another day on the calendar.
1: Last thing for you, 25 years, obviously 9/11 day will be bigger and better and more successful than ever. How do you measure that success?
0: In part, it's by the you know, the good deeds that we see happening all over the country and therefore the impact of those good deeds. But, you know, when we see more than 800 companies sending their employees, for example, to our meal packs all over the country, that's really a major statement by corporate America. You know, when we see thousands of other organizations organizing activities, goodwill activities all over the country, that really says something. You know, we've hit on something that matters to organizations and individuals. And you know, the measurement of it is to witness the impact of it. And as I say, you know, I do have a front seat to an amazing outpouring of goodwill each year. And that's very gratifying.
1: 911day.org. 911day.org is the website. You can get more information, see where and how you can take part. He's Jay Winnick, co-founder and executive vice president of 911 Day. Jay, always appreciate the time. My sincerest condolences for having to relive this every day. But thank you for what you've done with your loss and your brother's loss for the country and for all of us. Thanks so much. Best of luck.
0: Manny, thank you. It's great to speak to you, as always. I appreciate it.
1: You're listening to iHeartRadio Communities, our weekly public affairs show. I am Manny Munoz. If you have any thoughts, comments, or questions, please feel free to reach out to me on Instagram. My handle is at IODManny. That's at IODManny. From rats in subway tunnels to raccoons raiding our garbage cans, our cities have become some of the world's newest ecosystems. In a fascinating new book, Our Wild Familiars, award-winning writer and epidemiologist Dan Werb explores how wildlife isn't just surviving alongside, it is evolving because of us. Dan, I appreciate the time. Thanks for joining us.
2: Thanks for having me.
1: I guess this has been going on as long as humans have been around.
2: It's true. And honestly, it predates, you know, history by tens of thousands of years. There's evidence of ravens and

0: is into suburbs and subdivisions, and coyotes have had to adapt. Mm-hmm. You know, that was happening about 20, 30 years ago. But more recently, you actually have animals that are voluntarily moving into cities. And again, like coyotes are now, it's not that they are trapped in cities. That happened 20, 30 years ago. That was why they started getting established there. But nowadays, coyotes and other larger mesopredators like them are moving into cities to chase prey, to find, you know, reliable water sources, to eat our garbage, which they and all these other animals love to do. So it's a bit of a push and pull.
1: What are synanthropes? Where does that word come from? What does it mean?
0: It's such a good word, isn't it?
1: A
0: synanthrope, you know, this is, I came across this word about 5 years ago, and I just couldn't, you know, it's been rattling around in my head since then. So a synanthrope, you know, the translation is together with humans. And so it refers to any living organism that has found a way to, you know, basically find an ecological niche in human modified environments. So yes, it's animals, and that's really what the book's about, but there are synanthropic plants. There are synanthropic mushrooms and fungi. There are even synanthropic bacteria. And so all of these living organisms are transformed by the fact that they live in human modified environments and have evolved to thrive in them.
1: Well, what can we learn from the fact that they've been able to do that?
0: You know, for me, I think the biggest takeaway from writing this book is that cities, you know, for a long time, biologists thought of cities as biological deserts. Mm-hmm. So basically places where nothing could live, right? It was just humans and concrete and rebar, and that was it. But over the past few decades, this burgeoning field of urban ecology has really flipped the script on that. And now we understand that not only are cities and towns, you know, full of life, but they're legitimate natural ecosystems, or, you know, sort of human modified ecosystems. Mm-hmm. And in an era when, you know, climate change is happening and we're concerned about the destruction of natural places and a lot of people feel disconnected from nature, the reality is that nature is all around us. And that's not just like a nice phrase that you could see on a feel-good poster or something.
1: Right.
0: Like, it is really true. We're seeing more animal species move into cities and towns than ever before. And, you know, the takeaway for me is that cities are now becoming places that we should be looking to conserve, to protect animal species, to protect plants. And, you know, that I think makes the whole task of responding to climate change a little bit more straightforward, right? It's not like, you know, you can on the one hand worry about wildfires and droughts and global climate change, and that is a lot for anyone to take in, and
1: sure,
0: it can feel a little overwhelming. But if you think about, like, okay, well, how could I transform my neighborhood into a place that can harbor animals in a more sustainable and harmonious way? I mean, that's something that I think all of us can participate in. And it's a really hopeful and beautiful thing to do.
1: Speaking with Dan Werb, Dr. Dan Werb, he's an award-winning writer and epidemiologist. His book is titled Our Wild Familiars. It strikes me that maybe we don't want some of these animals living side by side with us, like rats and bats and things like that.
0: Exactly, right? And that's another, I mean, the story of, like, say what you want about rats, but the story of how they have evolved, particularly in New York City, is nothing short of shocking. So, you know, just in the past 60 years or so, rats in New York City have evolved not once, but twice to become totally immune to rodenticides. So, you know, these are like toxic poisons. You know, the analogy is like if within a couple generations, humans became immune to drinking gasoline. And somehow these rats in New York City have found a way to do almost exactly that. So, you know, that has led them to become incredibly abundant.
1: That's crazy.
0: And who knows

0: what they're doing to the bowels of New York City.
1: Right.
0: But you know, there are strategies that we can use to, if not totally rid our cities of rats and other critters that we don't like, but at least, you know, control their population so that they aren't a real threat to us, that we don't see them as total pests, right? And you know, New York City's doing that. As of June 1st, there's a bin mandate. New Yorkers can't just throw their garbage out in black plastic bags on the concrete, on the concrete sidewalk. They now have to put them on bins, or in bins. Mm-hmm. And, you know, that has already dramatically reduced the number of rat sightings that people are seeing. So there's like these little things that we can do that, you know, don't target the animals exactly, but target the cityscape and the way that we design our cities.
1: Are rats the ones that have best adapted to our cities? You talk about their teeth reverting back to the way they were 50 million years ago.
0: Yeah. I mean, it's such a crazy situation where you've got, you know, over a period of 50 million years, rats have evolved sharper and sharper teeth, mm-hmm. to cut through hard grains and, you know, tear flesh and do things like that. But just over the past, you know, century or so, rats in New York City have actually started evolving softer and flatter and broader teeth because they've been eating so many soft foods like pizza. Like, this is no joke. They have a real appetite for pizza and donuts and everything else that New Yorkers and everybody else likes to eat. And that is actually causing them to evolve.
1: That is bizarre. You write about octopuses. This is kind of fascinating. Octopuses are having to adapt because the waters they're in are so polluted?
0: Yeah. I mean, this was a totally... When I started writing this book, I did not think that I would end up face-to-face with a giant Pacific octopus. Mm. But, you know, that's what happened, and it's one of the most exciting chapters of the book, I think. You know, so in Seattle, the waters around Seattle are full of trash. So you dive down there, and there are VW vans. There are old refrigerators. There are handguns. There
1: That's
0: are
1: sad.
0: Cell phones. There are huge pieces of the Tacoma Bridge that have fallen in, and then you know, all kinds of concrete and rebar and all kinds of stuff.
1: Right.
0: And it's exactly in those environments that the giant Pacific octopus, which is a creature that can grow to 30 feet from tentacle to tentacle, is one of the most highly intelligent animals on Earth. And they are actually choosing to live in those areas where there is the most garbage, closest to the shoreline of Seattle, compared to the more pristine environments further out to sea, where you would imagine that any self-respecting marine creature would want to live.
1: Why is
0: but
1: that?
0: Yeah, it turns out that, you know, as soon as trash hits the floor of the ocean, it becomes a landscape feature. Mm. And octopus need dens to live in. And they can't build them themselves. So they rely on the landscape that's around them. You know, for instance, there are, total seriousness, there are octopus living in 1970s era refrigerators right on the edge of Seattle. And they prefer that to the natural landscape under the ocean.
1: What does all of that tell you? The rats and the octopuses and everything else about these animals' abilities to just adapt to their environments, I guess in ways maybe that we hadn't thought of and we hadn't given them credit for the ability to do.
0: Yeah, you know, it sort of makes me think about two things. Like, first of all, nature is so unpredictable.
1: Yeah.
0: And that was the most fun part about writing this book. And I think what readers are going to love about it is you really can't predict the ways that animals find solutions to the problems that humans present them. And the other thing is that, you know, nature is so resilient. And, you know, this isn't a time for hopelessness around climate destruction or anything like that. This is a time to lean into optimism and hopefulness. And I really think that starts in cities.
1: Mm. It strikes me, though, as a show that I used to love. I think it was on the History Channel about, like, the world without man or something. What would happen in the world if humans just disappeared and nature would begin taking back everything that we'd taken from it? This is almost that in reverse. The animals are just taking what we've done to it and adapting to it, which I buy to be just as fascinating.
0: Yeah. And I mean, look, like, I feel it for our entire history and our prehistory, humans have been trying to stop animals from invading their homes.
1: Right.
0: And you know, what I write in the book is the fact that we've totally failed to do that and that cities and towns are not animal proof is one of the most exciting parts of them. You know, like, you never know, especially now, you know, we're in this period called the Great Urban Shift, where there are thousands of new species across North America that are moving into cities. And it's a truly unprecedented rate of change. You know, you don't know what animal you're going to find next living side by side with you. That's really exciting. And you know, like I said, I think it connect with nature and hopefully find reasons to, you know, help protect what we, you know, what we find all around us, beautiful animals and plants.
1: The book is titled Our Wild Familiars by Dr. Dan Werb, the award-winning writer and epidemiologist. Really fascinating stuff. Looking forward to checking it out, Dan. Thanks so much for the time and the information.
0: Thanks for having me.
1: I am Manny Munoz. I appreciate you listening to iHeartRadio's Communities This Week. As always, if you have any questions, comments, or suggestions, reach out to me on Instagram. My handle is at IODManny. That's at IODManny. And that'll do it for another edition of iHeartRadio's Communities. I'm Manny Munoz. Until next time.
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22: 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Jack Yates joins us this week to talk about camping. Now, my idea of roughing it's a motel with a black and white television set, so I'll have lots to learn during this show. 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
22: Nice to have you with us this weekend on the Florida Roundtable. I'm Bill Mick. Jack Yates is with us. He's with an organization, an app actually, called The Dirt, D-Y-R-T. Jack, welcome to the Roundtable. Good to have you along, sir.
23: Yeah, thanks for having me, Bill. Good to be here.
22: You bet. Now, we're going to talk camping, and it's a world I haven't been familiar with much since I was a kid. My parents, we took a couple of camping trips when we were kids in a small travel trailer, went to places like Gettysburg, Pennsylvania. A lot of history, a lot of nice stuff going on up there. And it was fun, but it was different. As an adult, I've been on a couple of camping trips with family and friends, and I had horrible weather both times. Once a tornado kind of ran us off the mountain after it blew all the food off the table. So, again, my idea of roughing it might be a motel. But other than that, it's changed through the years, right? So we're going to talk about that some. But first, tell us about Jack Yates. What got you to where you're talking about camping here this morning?
23: Oh, definitely. Well, I am the community manager here at The Dirt. That's The Dirt with a D-Y-R-T.
22: Uh-huh.
23: Dirt. And I'm here because I'm passionate about the project. You know, I may sit here as someone who works in the organization, but this is what I do in my free time as well. You know, it's what I grew up doing. It's what I still do as an adult. And it's something I'll probably be doing for the rest of my life.
22: That's fantastic. And, well, it takes somebody with that kind of knowledge to spread the word, and I appreciate it. So what got you involved to the point that, in addition to being your favorite recreation, it's also your life now?
23: Mm-hmm. Well, that's a great question, and there's a couple ways to answer. The first is it doesn't cost a lot if you do it the right way. It's okay. pretty low stakes financially. And, you know, I started doing this when I was really younger when I didn't have a lot, so that made it pretty easy to do. You can do it on your own. You can do it with people. You can do it with family. You can do it with your pets. I mean, it's so versatile. We think of camping as this sort of one line quick activity, but there's so many variations that go into that. Beaches, mountains, lakes. So it can be whatever you want. I mean, you mentioned RVs. That's a major part of it as well.
22: Sure.
23: So it's a really fun activity that you can do with anyone, including just by yourself, and tailor it to exactly how you want to do it.
22: So the vacation you want, the way you make it, that's not bad.
23: Yeah, exactly. You know, it can be as bougie as you want. It can be as simple as you want.
22: Let's talk a little bit about the dirt and how it came into being.
23: Absolutely. So we have a fantastic origin story. Much like me, our founders, they also walk the walk. We started about 13 years ago because our founder, Sarah, and her husband, Kevin, who also is involved in the company, they had trouble finding campgrounds. And it was born out of sort of their own frustration with that. And reservations to campgrounds as well are not the easiest thing to find. So Sarah went out and said, I'm going to solve this problem. And she built up the dirt. And here we are 13 years later, continuing to grow. So it was really born out of like trying to solve an issue that our founders were personally connected with.
22: Now, it does a lot of things. Tell us a little bit about what it does.
23: Oh, absolutely. So the app, the platform itself, it's totally free to use. There is a paid version with a whole bunch of fun extras. But what we do is we list every single campground in the United States. And just to give you a short list of that, that's private, that's public, that's RV parks, you name it, we got it. It's on there.
22: Oh, that's fantastic. So if someone's looking to plan that camping trip, they got an area or a region they want to see, things they want to experience, you'll tell them that on the dirt, and they'll be able to connect with those campgrounds or other facilities that they're looking for.
23: Yeah, exactly. And, you know, that's not always the easiest thing to do. It can be a real big headache to get in touch with that. We've cut out a lot of the middle effort of that, and you go right to the campground regardless of who it's owned, whether it's, you know, the state or a private entity. And the best part about it really is, you know, we're not just showing you a list. When you open up our app or our website, you don't just see a list of campgrounds. It's a full interactive map where you can zoom around and see landmark features around where you're going and pick exactly what you want to do.
22: That sounds good. And I can imagine how tough it would be if you were wanting to go to Wyoming, say, you don't know anything about it, and you start searching and trying to find those things. You've got the one spot where that's going to happen rather easily.
23: Oh, definitely. I mean, and that's especially prevalent for, I would say, RVers, mm-hmm. or people who are going on extended road trips. And the final point I'll say is that we have a really great trip planner as well.
22: Oh, that helps. And we explore it all today on the Florida Roundtable.
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22: Talking camping this weekend on the Florida Roundtable. Jack Yates is with us. He's with an app called The Dirt, D-Y-R-T. I might have gone with the tent, but the dirt kind of gets us there, doesn't it, Jack?
23: You can't avoid the dirt.
22: Yeah, and you get the dirt on it, so that's good. And I tell you what, it sounds like an app that is one size fits all, no matter what kind of camping you want to do. I've got friends who've done recently what they call glamping. Is that included too? The glamorous end, the kind of resort style camping?
23: Oh, absolutely.
22: Really?
23: Absolutely. And I am a huge fan of glamping myself. You know, and even if you're someone who's just doing a quick weekend trip, let's say an hour outside of the city or whatever town you may be living in, this is a great app for it because we not only will tell you about the campgrounds, but if you know one, we'll help you get a reservation to it, which can also be a pretty big pain.
22: Is that a busy thing these days? Is it tough to get into these? Are they booking up pretty early?
23: It can be. Yeah. I mean, this is especially true if you're going to really well-known areas like the Everglades or Mako Island, something like that, possibly the Keys as well.
22: Yeah.
23: Those popular areas fill up quick, you know, and the dirt, it not only will tell you, but it'll help you get that reservation. We have a fun feature called Dirt Alerts, which is where if a campground is totally booked for the week you want to go, you can set a dirt alert. And if a reservation opens up, it'll let you know immediately. And in some cases, if you want, even book it right for you.
22: Sounds very creative. I like that idea. Let's talk a little bit about differences in camping that I might know as a kid doing some backyard camping in a tent to going with the parents in a travel trailer and those experiences to in a tent as an adult. I was a policeman in real life before I got into radio, and my partner and I and our spouses went on a camping trip, rained the whole weekend. We still managed to pull good food out of it, but the experience, is it different now? Has the equipment changed enough to make it different? Are you going to have the tent where you're going to be nice and dry as opposed to the ones I had as a kid?
23: Absolutely. Absolutely. And not even nice and dry, but they can keep you nice and cool. If you're dealing with a bit of the opposite issue where it's just a little too hot outside.
22: Well, we are in Florida, so that makes some sense here, huh?
23: Yeah, it doesn't hurt. You know, it's camping is the third most popular sport that that happens in the United States. And the first two is walking and swimming.
22: Wow.
23: And then there's a lot of good campsites in Florida where you can do those first two really, really well.
22: Sure, no doubt.
23: So we release yearly a report on camping, which is called the camping report presented by Toyota Trucks. You know, we put this out every year and we sort of survey all Americans about their camping trends and activities. And what we're learning is that there's a lot of different ways to do this. I mean, 85 million people camp every year in the United States.
22: That's
23: a big number for
22: yeah.
23: us. And because of that growth, there are really, really niche gear and tents and stoves and pots. I mean, you name it, where you can kind of go out and camp however you want.
22: Yeah, and in my camping days, which are limited, I will admit, it was a Coleman stove and you build a campfire and maybe you had a place where they played volleyball at the campsite or something, but not a lot. That's evolved as well.
23: Oh, yeah. Definitely. I mean, even the games have evolved. You know, I think we have weatherproof playing cards now that you can go out and play in the rain. And yet, you know, I grew up doing a lot of outdoor camps, you know, and some of them we'd be sleeping under nothing but a tarp. Mm-hmm. And nowadays I go out and I sleep in the bed of my truck. you know, and okay. That's just to give you two different ways of how you can go out and do this activity.
22: Yeah, my sister has a truck that, and they do some camping in their own right, but it's got basically the living quarters that pop up on the back of the truck, and they're relatively comfortable with what goes on there.
23: Yeah, even from the outside, if they look a little small, they really mastered the inside of those things. They can get real comfy, and that's not even to mention full-fledged RVs, which if you get the right one, they're basically rolling houses at this point, and it's a lot of fun to be in those.
22: And those come from in all kinds of sizes, from like the 12 or 14 footer you're pulling behind a station wagon or a truck to the fifth wheel type, or even the larger ones that you drive on your own. That a lot of options there.
23: Oh yeah, absolutely. And to be clear too, you know, when I sit here and I mention camping, I'm very much including RVs in that segment as well. And the RV community has been really growing. I mean, that's a really strong community in the United States right now. People are loving it. And we've done the best we can on our end here at The Dirt to give great tools to people in the RV community to get around the country, find spots to stay.
22: The ones I remember, there was, speaking of community, the Airstream folks were just those big silver campers. You would find them dotted around your campground. But those people, that was a community. They knew each other. They had books on each other that tell you who they were. Is that kind of thing continuing today too?
23: It's going alive and well. I mean, it is so strong. And the Airstreams, you can't miss them. You go to any RV park in the country, and I would put money on the fact that you'll see an Airstream parked there.
22: Uh-huh.
23: And it's fun because it's sort of, you know, if you're part of that community, it's sort of like waving a flag of shared interest. And that is to say, oh, you have an Airstream, I have an Airstream. We're both in this world. Let's talk about it. And then, boom, you got a new friend.
22: Well, and speaking of that, that community is a vast array of different people, too, from all socioeconomic backgrounds, professions, whatever it may be. So you're going to meet somebody at that campground that you may not have known, but you leave after a weekend or a week and your friend's there.
23: Yeah, absolutely. Absolutely. It takes all kinds are involved in it. Let me tell you, it makes me want to own one. I wish I had one of those.
22: Yeah, I could understand it. Let's talk a little bit how the equipment is involved. What are folks doing today that they couldn't have done 10, 15, 30 years ago when they're out camping now?
23: Yeah, that's a great question. I think the number one thing is probably being comfortable. That's the main thing. I mean, we don't have to go out and sleep in hard canvas in the mud anymore, to be a little harsh about it.
22: Mm-hmm.
23: Gear has gotten very, very good. And camping can be this sort of like really luxury, comfortable experience. You know, cots, for example, sleeping cots that you'd set up in a tent or even outside at a campground have gotten really nice. They're almost as good as beds in some cases. I would say even the hammocks have gotten really nice, and everything's become very lightweight. I mean, that's the most important part. You're not hauling around pounds and pounds of gear anymore.
22: Mm-hmm.
23: You can get everything you need, and it could be 10 pounds in total. And that includes sleeping, cooking, even tables are getting really nice these days.
22: Wow. Let's explore a little bit if you're going tent camping versus a small trailer versus the big RV. How do you experience those differently, and what are the upsides of each of those?
23: Yeah, definitely. So it's hard to say because I think it's all really based on personal preference, you know, but the connecting factor there is just wanting to get away, be out in nature, be out in beauty. And I mean, especially in Florida, there's no other state in this country like Florida. There are more beautiful spots hidden there than most other places. So regardless of how you're going out to seek it, that's really the connection between them.
22: Mm-hmm.
23: And, you know, I would say it's a personal preference. Some people like traveling with maybe a little more amenities in an RV, for example. And then some people like, you know, I'll say roughing it. They like roughing it a little more and just maybe sleeping under a tent or even under the stars. The only real connection is just that it fits one and all, no matter how you want to do it. And it's a good time.
22: My experience with tents primarily comes as a kid, and I'm sure they've changed since my days then. The technology around them has improved. Easier to put up, more stable, that type of thing. What kind of differences are there?
23: Yeah, definitely. So I think stability is a big one. You know, we are not only have lighter gear, but we also have stronger gear. So if you can carry around a tent that's half the weight of what they used to be, even 20 years ago, okay. even 10 years ago, but also more durable. I mean, they can survive pretty, I would say, notable storms at this point, having been in that situation myself a couple times. And even then, it's fun, you know, because you can rely on things a lot stronger than you used to. And you can lay there knowing that no matter what, you're going to be all right.
22: What about cooking technology? Has that changed a lot, too?
23: Oh, yeah, absolutely. Absolutely. You know, you used to have to lug around these big, bulky stoves that were really heavy. And then you'd need a very large gas tank to go with it. Nowadays, they're tiny and they're light and you can hold it in one hand, including the gas. And take it wherever you want to go. It's and food, as we all know, is one of the best joys in life.
22: Oh, absolutely.
23: And if you're out there in the woods, especially if there's some weather rolling in, nothing makes you feel better than a warm meal, especially a good one.
22: Tell me what you find in that glamping world we were talking about earlier.
23: Definitely. So glamping, you know, usually from my experience, you're still out there in a tent, but it's unlike any tent you've ever seen before. You know, you can stand up in them. You can walk around. I've even seen a few with cast iron stoves and a little pile of wood built into the side of it. I mean, they're nicer than some hotels. The only difference is when you step outside of it, you're not stepping out into the street. You're stepping out into nature. And it's a really, really fun experience, you know. And I would highly encourage people to look for glamping sites because the hype around them is definitely, definitely worth it.
22: Things like satellites and Starlink and the like, you can go camping somewhere and still be connected. Me, I don't want to miss college football on Saturday or the NFL on Sunday. You can take it along with you now, and it's a lot easier than you'd have had to go somewhere to watch that otherwise.
23: Yeah, absolutely. And even the technology there is getting a lot better. I mean, I think they have Starlink is built into certain phones. Even nowadays. So even if you don't have cell service, you can still connect. And it's always good to, you always never want to miss a game. That's definitely key. But the other part of that, you know, maybe the less fun part to talk about is safety. You know, let's say there's some sort of emergency, you can get in contact with someone now, no problem. So even if you're out in nature and you're out in the bush somewhere, you can still be safe, which is a really important part to that connectivity point you're talking about.
22: Very good. Let's hit briefly on expenses. You said it could be as inexpensive as you want it to be, and it can go up from there. Tell me how that works.
23: Yeah, definitely. So I would say probably the biggest expense that I'm seeing now is gas prices, driving to where you got to get to go, which is no real secret to anyone. But one thing that we do at the Dirt is we've actually built out something called the RV Trip Planner, which comes with our pro version, which is $59 a year. Mm-hmm. It's called the RV Trip Planner. Anybody can use it. But one thing we do with that feature is we actually will calculate the gas mileage of your trip. So let's say you are using an RV. You can put in your gas per hour. You can put in your height, your width, your weight, and we'll give you a super accurate measure of how much money it's going to take you to get to go where you need to go.
22: Helps plan that along the way. That doesn't sound bad at all.
23: Exactly. Exactly. And there are other costs. You know, food is always a thing. Depending on how much luxury gear you want to have is always a thing. But gas is the big one. That's the one of regardless where you're going and how much you're roughing it. Gas is sort of the mutual connector that we can all understand.
22: Campsites always were less expensive than hotels, motels, and the like. Is that still true today? And I got about 15 seconds for you.
23: Absolutely still true today. You know, some of them are even free, and we do list free campsites on our app. So if you're looking for to spend no money, those are there to find as well.
22: And we'll explore that more as we continue this weekend on the Roundtable.
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21: 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Guaranteed human.
22: Jack Yates from The Dirt, the D-Y-R-T. We're talking camping this weekend on the Florida Roundtable. I'm Bill Mick. I'm learning a lot because not a world that I've lived in since I was a kid, really. And Jack, I appreciate you taking the time. Good to have you along. Let's talk about campsites. And, of course, they're going to have the amenities, the water, the power hookups. A lot of them will have the sewer hookup as well. So you're living fairly comfortably if that's the method you choose with, you know, an RV or something of that nature. What's it like for folks going out in the wilderness? You're in Colorado, and I imagine there's a lot of wilderness for you to go play in. Tell me about that world a little bit.
23: Yeah, definitely. So every campsite is different. I would say no two are the same. And because of that, we try to detail every single detail of campsites themselves. And I'll explain what I mean about that is we don't just tell you, we don't just drop a pin on the map and go, hey, there's a campground here called XYZ, go visit it. We will give you the details of everything you know to come prepared. And some of the great, and I'll give you a little more example into that too, is we include boat ramps, fishing access, if you want to snorkel, if there's trails, how many actual spots there are in that campground. So regardless of the activity you're looking to do, we'll give you the exact specifications of the site you want to go visit.
22: Now, a lot of these campsites, I mean, you go there because it's rural, because it's out and not in the city, wherever you may be. Wildlife concerns, you got safety tips for folks as they consider these kinds of locations?
23: Oh, yeah, absolutely. There are, if there is even something happening in the news, like some weather, for example, you'll get an update about that, so you can plan accordingly.
22: A bear rampage?
23: You know, fingers crossed, but
22: things sure can happen. Jack, you mentioned there are places where you can camp for free. I can't imagine they'd be really numerous, but they're out there. Tell me about those.
23: Yeah, so typically they're called dispersed campgrounds, which are listed on our site as well. These are really fun because aside from the fact that they're, you know, 99% of the time completely free to use, a dispersed campground also means you can pitch your camp anywhere. So you don't walk in or drive into the area and there's specific patches on the ground where you have to park your car and pitch your tent. Okay. You can pull over on the side of the road anywhere in a dispersed campground and go, that's where I want to sleep tonight. They're one of my personal favorites.
22: Okay. So do you reserve a spot at a campground like that, or is it just go and take your luck? You know,
23: dispersed, typically not. There's typically no need for a reservation, just given the nature of them. Mm-hmm. But I will say that there are other free campgrounds as well where a reservation is definitely a good idea. And this can come in the form typically of there's some state parks like this where overcrowding could be concerns. So they just want to make sure that the space is being respected and also that everyone's having a pretty good time.
22: Let's talk about, say, an average rental of a campsite if you're going somewhere, whether it's a state park or maybe a private rental. What kind of expenses can folks expect to run into there as they plan for that? I'm not talking about bringing your food or going out to eat, but for the campsite itself, what are you looking at on an average cost ballpark?
23: Oh, this could sit around, you know, I'd give you a window of $10 to $30.
22: Okay.
23: Somewhere around that. So super cheap. For the most part, there may be a few exceptions to that in very, very popular areas. Like you mentioned, I'm in Colorado. If you wanted to go to Rocky Mountain National Park, which is right up the road from me, it may be a little more. But on average, you're not spending that much to go to these. And, you know, especially when you go to state parks, a lot of that money goes to preservation. It goes to protecting the park itself. So it's a pretty good thing to feel like you're giving some money to.
22: Sure. A difference between, say, national parks and state parks then, with that state park being more locally controlled, no major federal intervention there. I mean, some of the resorts in these federal parks are crazy expensive.
23: Mm-hmm. They can be, yeah. And a lot of that is due to demand. Mm-hmm. You know, it's not so much that they just charge a lot because they want to charge a lot. It's that they have to, given the volume of folks that are going. You know, and that being said, a real challenge there is just getting a reservation. It's not even paying for it. It's just finding one. And I one of the things that we try to do here at The Dirt is make that reservation process a lot easier.
22: Well, that makes sense. Walk us through one. Let's say you're going to try to do that. What does someone do at The Dirt to make that happen? What's the user's action here?
23: Yeah, so a big issue that can happen if you're booking campsites on your own is you can run into a lot of multiple web pages to go through. It's almost like sifting through a mountain of paperwork.
22: Mm-hmm.
23: What we really do is we pride ourselves is cutting out the amount of effort that it takes you to find a campground. And this includes, you can go on our site, there's a map, you can pick exactly where you want to go, and then right from there you can book it. And if you can't book it, we'll take you immediately to the booking page if it's more third-party related. And so what we try to do is expedite the process for you, making it not only easier to find these sites, but easier for you to reserve a spot at them as well. And even if you don't need to have a hard reservation, let's say it's a campsite with a bunch of openings, you can click one button sometimes on our site and you got a spot reserved. So there's no worries when you roll up.
22: Not bad. Now, are folks paying for these in advance when they make those reservations, or does it vary from site to site?
23: It varies for the most part. You're usually not paying beforehand. It's usually, the money is usually transacted when you show up. But usually that's the case. And even then, we have a really good customer service team. So we work with folks if anything goes wrong, if there's a refund needed. We take a lot of pride in that.
22: All right, very good. Let's talk about recreation outside of the camping experience itself. I can imagine there's going to be an array of sites that some of them may have a lot of recreation options. Some may have almost none. And can you determine that as you go to The Dirt and get ready for your camping trip?
23: Yeah, absolutely. You know, because for a lot of folks, they may not identify as campers. They may identify as fishermen or bird watchers or hunters. Like, there may be a second activity tied to the need to go to a campsite, if
22: okay.
23: that makes sense.
22: Sure.
23: Even hikers, you know, and we list out on all of our sites every amenity needed to achieve every specific activity. So if you are a fisherman and you need a boat ramp, we'll mention that. We'll put it there. If you are a hiker and you're going somewhere because you want to plunge 10 miles deep into the woods, we'll mention the hiking trails. You know, we even mentioned bird watching in a lot of examples. And one of the things that I think really sets us apart is we are not just a database where you can go and pick campsites to visit. We are a really engaged community. And what that means is that each one of our campsites will have reviews from other campers like yourself, you know, and this includes not only worded reviews via texts, but pictures, videos, really detailed descriptions of the campsite. So you can take multiple perspectives to know if what you're seeing is accurate, you know. And we even run a review contest every other month or so where you can win gift cards to different outdoor companies. It's really fun. So folks are not only just looking at our campgrounds, there's a high level of engagement, which is really, really key, not only for the folks who are leaving these reviews, but even if you just want to go visit somewhere, you want to know that where you're visiting is what it says it is. And this is a way to really ensure that.
22: Let's say that you've convinced me this week. I'm not sure you have yet, just to be clear, that I'm ready to take on this camping world again. Run me through the basic equipment I might want to look for. Say if I want one of these new tents that's going to keep me comfortable, and then start the camping experience basically fresh. What are you going to recommend for me to grab and get this all started?
23: Absolutely. So there's a few things that I could say never discount on. And number one is staying dry. And what that involves is a good tent with a good rain fly. That's key. A good pair of socks can never be underestimated, although I'm sure there's campgrounds in Florida where you don't even want to wear shoes.
22: Exactly. I'm originally from West Virginia. I'm kind of averse to shoes anyway, so I got you.
23: I'm originally from Virginia, so I understand that as well.
22: See, there you go.
23: But the dryness is important, you know, and if you are getting wet, you want to do so on your terms, but you always want to dry off. So I would recommend a good towel, a good camp towel, good tent with a good rain fly. And the other part is, just because we're going camping doesn't mean we have to rough it a little bit. So I would always recommend getting a really good sleeping situation set up aside from the tent. This can be a cot, a really nice mat. They even make very nice roll-in mattresses these days, and a sleeping bag or a couple blankets that's going to keep you cozy. You know, there's no need to hurt yourself too much when doing this stuff.
22: What about on the cooking front?
23: Oh, I would say always invest in the cooking. And, you know, aside from the fact that we don't want to go hungry, there's something about eating a meal outdoors under the stars that you've made yourself that it tastes better. I don't really know how to describe it. And those who have done it probably know what I'm talking about. But there's a big difference between cooking a steak on your stove in your kitchen and, let's say, cooking it over a cast iron pan over a campfire. It adds something to the experience.
22: Some of the best corn on the cob I ever had came off of a fire at a campsite in the rain. There was something that was welcome about that when that occurred.
23: I'm not sure if it's the ambiance of being out in the woods when you make it or when you eat it, or the fact that it might take a little more effort perhaps than it does at home in some cases, but something about it, it's a unique experience. And if for those folks listening that haven't tried that, I would definitely recommend it, because it's almost hard to put into words. It's kind of like, you know, if you catch a fish yourself, prepare that as opposed to buying fish in the grocery store.
22: Good idea. And we'll explore it in Florida when we come back on the Roundtable.
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0: Caribbean. People like to think it's all beaches, but there's a really, really gorgeous interior as well. And here's a fun fact from our yearly annual camping report is 50% of Floridians camp year round. And to give you a comparison, that's about double the national average. And when I read something like that personally, I see, okay, so there is no shortage of places to go. I mean, whether you're up north near Pensacola and you want to do some more of the sort of southern interior pine forests, or you're down south and you're trying to go to one of my favorite places, the Everglades, where I once spent a week camping and kayaking through, and I would do it again in a heartbeat. Florida has a lot to offer. It's not a one-note place, and it's one of the coolest in the country.
1: I was surprised when I learned that there were camping facilities around the theme parks in Central Florida.
0: Disney's got a big one. You know, there's a real big camping ground that feeds into Disney.
1: I bet you a camping tour around the state would be interesting to do. You could experience a bunch of different things, different locations, spend a couple of weeks, a couple of 3 days here and there. I bet that would be a fun. You should do that and document it on the dirt, Jack. That should be your job. They should pay you to do that.
0: Well, Kevin, if you're listening, let's make it happen. That's my boss. And here's the thing too. I mean, Florida, we release the 10 best places to camp every year. We release that out on the Dirt magazine, which you can look up. It's totally free to read all these articles. And Florida pops up every single year. And it's not just down in the Keys, it's not just down in the national parks. It happens up north of the state in the Panhandle too, you know. So here's a great campground that I'll shout out. St. Andrews State Park. This is up in the Panhandle, west of Tallahassee, near Panama City. It was number two in the Southeast region for 2026, number one in the Southeast region in 2024, and in 2024, it was number eight in the country. And that's just one of many campgrounds in Florida, you know. So there's no shortage of places to go. And our research that we work very hard on every year, it comes up every time. It really proves that, you know. And there's definitely campgrounds that I still need to go to in Florida.
1: Well, the other thing that we deal with here, I'm in Brevard County, which is on the Space Coast, and it used to be named Mosquito County. What about protections for stuff like that when you're out camping? Has that changed? Has that improved?
0: Oh, absolutely. Absolutely. I mean, look, I grew up in the DEET era. I would cut basically take a bath in DEET, depending on the campground I was going
1: I
0: out
1: used to do it as an
0: to.
1: umpire every night. I know what you mean. Yes, sir.
0: But you don't have to do that anymore. I mean, there's tools out there now by certain companies that send out lasers to deter mosquitoes. There's sound frequencies now. And you know, also a good raincoat and a mosquito net, it's pretty hard to beat that as well. So mosquitoes, always a factor, but at this point, 2026, never something that can stop you.
1: What's your biggest concern when you go out camping?
0: My biggest concern, that's a great question. Well, I'll answer that with a kind of a joke answer first. But I'm always concerned that I'm not going to have a good time, and that has never once happened to me.
1: Okay. So you have an irrational fear to start with.
0: I have
1: Okay.
0: an irrational
1: What
0: fear.
1: about the legitimate concerns when you go then?
0: The biggest legitimate concern is there's two things that I can deal with separately. It's being wet and being cold. Now, I can deal with being cold, I can deal with being wet, and I'll even add a third, I can deal with being hungry.
1: Okay.
0: But my rule is to never do two of those three things at once.
1: That's a good call. I like that.
0: Never be hungry and wet, never be cold and wet, never be cold and hungry. You see what I'm saying? I can do any of one of those, but never do two more than two at once.
1: It goes back to the preparation we were talking about as we started this, having the right equipment, knowing what you're going to be facing when you go, and the dirt can help you do that. I like it.
0: Yeah, absolutely. I mean, it's a great tool. You know, there's nothing quite else like it on the market. It's the biggest camping app and platform in the country.
1: We'll be back to wrap it up with Jack Yates in just moments here on the Florida Roundtable.
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6: Not a world I've played around in a lot when it comes to camping, but I've learned something this weekend on the round table and had a good time doing it. I hope you are the same. Jack Yates is with us. He's from The Dirt, the DYRT. It's an app that can get you reservations, well, help you get reservations anywhere. And they're not guaranteeing that it's available, but if you want to connect, they've got you connected, and that's the way to go. Jack, as we have a few minutes to close the show here, let's talk about a lot of folks, and we have RV dealers all around the state. They're choosing that method for their camping experience. I'm not talking brand specific, but what do people think about when they're getting these vehicles and ready to go and take them on that camping experience?
7: Yeah, exactly. So there's a couple things there. I would say the first is maybe an interest in not having to, you know, sleep in the mud and the dirt and the rain when going out camping. Yeah. Have a little more amenities within reach. And we spoke about this already a little bit, but the community. I mean, the community within the RV space is unlike anything I've ever seen. And look, here's a special stat too, is around 70% of Floridians took at least one RV trip this year. And wow, to give you an idea of how big that is, that's more than double the nationwide. So it's
6: We've got 23
7: community.
6: Million people in the state. 70% are camping, RVing?
7: Oh yeah.
6: Wow.
7: Oh yeah. And look, it's not only because it's nice and fun, but it's the community. I can't emphasize that enough. You know, I'll hit this nail until I can't see it in the wood anymore. The community and the environment of RVing is unrivaled. Having been to a lot of RV shows in my life, stayed at a couple RV parks, it's nothing like it, and nobody does it better than Florida.
6: Oh, that's fantastic to hear. I hope they send you on that trip around the state. I'd like to hear about that one of these days. That would be fun. As somebody gets into that world, RV or otherwise, for the first time, what would you recommend for a first camping trip? If you wanted somebody to get hooked on camping, what would you think they ought to look at?
7: You know, I would start simple. You know, I'd go out maybe to Walmart or somewhere close to you, get a just a solid tent and a solid sleeping mat, and take it easy. And I would first go somewhere you want to go. Maybe there's a beautiful spring somewhere or somewhere, a great beach, you know, because gear is gear, and we all have our different ways of getting the gear that we want and the experience that we want.
6: Mm-hmm.
7: But it's really about going and living and spending time in somewhere that you really love, you know, instead of just popping in for an afternoon and leaving. You actually get to live there. And it's a really unique and rare opportunity that you don't get in hotels, you know, you don't get in your home, for example. So that would be my number one recommendation. Go to where you want to, find somewhere you want to go, and just get some basic gear and go check it out.
6: Well, to close it out, let's talk about the camper's first experience with the dirt. What do you recommend they do when they go to the app and see what you've got going on there? What's the best way to navigate that for the first time?
7: That's a great question, and it builds off a little bit about what I was just mentioning. You know, I would say open the map itself and just start looking around. Just start zooming around. See what's near you. There could be some hidden secrets that you don't know. A cool waterfall, a freshwater spring bubbling out of the ground. You know, if it's there, we have it listed. And that's the fun part about it for me, is there's a real cool discovery aspect where you can go on the dirt and find hidden secrets. You know, maybe don't look too far from your home, but it's out there. And I encourage everyone to grab their gear, get in the car, and go check it out.
6: Very good. Real quickly, Jack Yates, thank you so much. It's been a fun conversation. If you find yourself on that trip to Florida, make sure you reach out to me. So we'll get you in here live and in person. That'd be fun. Thank you for joining us on the Florida Roundtable this weekend. It's the Dirt, D-Y-R-T, at Camping World. That could be calling you. And I'll see you next weekend right here on the Florida Roundtable from the Florida News Network.
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16: In late night college football on Saturday, 11th ranked LSU dominated Clemson 51-10. 16th ranked Michigan somehow edged Western Michigan 13-12 on a 47-yard Hail Mary touchdown pass after 1 second was put back on the clock. Number 2 Oregon trailed in the first half but beat Boise State 34-27. Dominant wins in the top 10 for Ohio State and Georgia, for Texas, Texas A&M, and Indiana. In Major League Baseball, in 10 innings, Arizona won at Houston 4-3. The Diamondbacks now a half game ahead of San Diego for the last NL wild card. The Yankees won 5-1 at San Diego. The Dodgers defeated Washington 6-5. Tommy Edman with a 3-run homer. Dodgers DH Shohei Ohtani was out for a third straight game due to his injuries. Coco Gauff won her third round match at the U.S. Open. Tyler Reddick earned the NASCAR pole at Darlington. I'm Steve DeSager.
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22: Oh, the controversy always follows his name. That's right around the corner. Good morning, everybody. This is Fox Football Sunday on Fox Sports Radio. He's Bucky Brooks. I'm Andy Furman. You know what? 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And, Bucky, you know what? This is the last day for our guy, and he is Bucky Brooks, my partner. Let's get Bucky a hand. Can I give him a hand, please? Studio audience, thank you very much. Bucky, how are you? So last day for
23: I'm good,
22: JB.
23: I'm good. I know. Last day for JB. Farewell.
24: Unfortunate.
22: Are you really sad, JB? I mean, rumor has it that you requested to get away from us. Is that true?
24: I am very sad. I really enjoy working with you guys. I think it's been like 2.5 months, I think. Maybe about 10 or so shows. Been a lot of fun. I'm sad that it's ending.
22: You're one of the longer producers that you've had, that we've had. People come and go like the wind. They really do.
24: If it was my choice, I'd stay.
22: But we're not that difficult. Bucky and I are not that difficult to work with.
24: On air, I'll say, okay, Andy, you're not that difficult to work with.
22: Oh, okay. Very good. Well, we wish you the best in your future endeavors.
24: Thank you, sir.
22: And keep us informed what's going on with the Clippers, and we'll miss you, all right?
24: Thanks,
22: sir. We talk about controversy, all right? And Lane Kiffin is Mr. Controversial. And you know what, Bucky? You hit it on the head. His controversy is planned to protect his players, all right? I really believe that. They didn't need those pro players to beat up on Clemson the other day, yesterday. 51-10 was the score. They didn't play Daquan Wright and Xavier Harris. They didn't play. They weren't on the roster. And this is after one day, after a Louisiana judge gave preliminary injunction clearing the way for LSU to play these guys. All right? So here's the question. We're not going to talk about Lane Kiffin anymore. We're going to talk about why players get paid in college, okay, and they get paid as pros. So why can't they get paid in college and coming back from the pro? I don't understand the whole situation. Look, you gotta bend with the times, all right? Initially, I was saying, they shouldn't get paid. This is like 2-3 years ago. You know, they get paid, they get a scholarship. No, they're workers. They do a lot for the university. Let them get paid, all right? So they got a couple of years eligibility remaining. They went to the pros. They didn't make the pro team. They were getting paid there, but they're getting paid in college anyway. So that qualifies you under the umbrella as a pro. Let them come back and play, right? Don't you agree, Buck?
23: Yeah, really interesting. It's funny the take on this, right, because of the injunction. I just feel like that class really was robbed of a lot of the things that they should have been given. The 2022 class, look, they didn't have a chance to get the extra year. And because these, I feel like everything has just been kind of throw it up at the wall and see if it sticks. But because of these initial rulings, one, NCAA, 5 for 5 this year immediately. No grace period, no work in, no grandfather clause, just this is what it is and now, and these are final. That's not right, and that's why some of the rulings in court have gone against the NCAA. All of this still centers from the fact that the institutions in the NCAA, they don't want to sit down with the players and have a collectively bargained agreement, one where the players get a say, the coaches, the institutions, they get a say, they make a set of rules, and then everybody has to abide by the same rules. But because the power structure is trying to keep that structure in place where they get all the money and they're mad that they're having to give some of the money to the players, that's what this is all about. And so until they wake up and understand, like, hey, we collectively can still make a ton of money, it'll continue to be what it's been, chaos.
22: And the people in power got to realize one thing. No one cares about you. You're not the show. The show are the guys that wear the uniforms. That's the show. That's what people pay to see. That's what's on TV. Not you. It's the players. And finally, the players have a pair of hanging-downs, and they're using them. They really are. I don't get it. And the leaders of the college football playoff, this happened on Friday, they said they strongly support the positions of conferences prohibiting players return to college teams. This is a joke, because it started with the Big Ten and the SEC followed, then the ACC. Mm-hmm. It was crazy. And then all of a sudden, in the middle of this, there was a judge that granted the injunction to the pro players seeking the return to LSU. And then Lane Kiffin was right there till the 11th hour. He said, nah, he didn't need him. He got the pros on his team anyway at LSU. But I just don't understand. If you're getting paid on one level and you're getting paid on the other level, you're considered a pro. Anything that you get paid to do, you're considered a professional. If I want to change a toilet seat and I'm a plumber, I'm a professional plumber because I'm getting paid. All right? These kids are getting paid. Doesn't make a difference on what level you're on. And I think they should get paid and should be allowed to come back and play in college if they have eligibility remaining and still get paid. End of story. And you know what, Buck? I think it's going to happen. It's going to happen. They're going to win out.
23: Well, here's what I wonder, right? Because so much of this is still being, like, adjudicated while the season has kicked off. Like, we kicked off the season. We're 2 weeks into the season, and now we're still talking about who can play, injunctions, conference rulings, all of these things. At some point, though, you have to make a decision what it's going to be. And I think what the Big Ten and the SEC are trying to do, they can't do. You can't restrict these things. You can't put this stuff in place. It's been proven time and time again in court. That's not how you can go about and do it, but it looks nice. And, you know, there were some other things, some proposals and all this other stuff that are being baked into the cake that just continues to take away from the players, but enhance and enrich all of the people that are in administration and the higher ups that benefit from these schools being really good in athletics.
22: You know, if you look at the situation right now and scratch your head and say, you know what? I'm surprised it took so long to get this done now. This should have been done there in practice years ago. I mean, I hear horror stories back in the 70s, maybe early 80s, when these guys were getting NCAA basketball players were getting $15 a month. $15 a month. Mm-hmm. You know, you can't even go to a movie for $15 a month. All right? That was the money the NCAA. So they knew at the time, the NCAA knew mm-hmm. that these kids are working and they deserve something, but they gave them peanuts. That's what they gave them peanuts. Mm-hmm. Now, well, all of a sudden, they want the floodgates coming in, and they should happen. Open them up. Open the floodgates.
23: Well, I mean, like, going back to when I was in college, we would get per diem at the end of every game. And the per diem back then, so $89.94, it was $25 per game. All right, so after the game, home game, because the training table wasn't open, they would give you an envelope with $25. However, at the time, we had a dress code. And so in the dress code, you had to wear like a collared shirt and a sweater to games. Well, they billed us for the dress code stuff. So the money that we should get after the game, the $25, we would get 10 until we paid up the amount for the dress code requirement, which was a shirt and a cardigan. So when the NCAA talks, I'm probably not the most sympathetic ear to hear them, because it was very restricted. You couldn't work during those times. And so all of it out of greed has led to where we are now. And so, like, you have to sit down with the players and negotiate a thing. If you're tired of all the things that are going on, whether it's NIL, pay for play, cost of attendance, where the players are getting checks for those things and all of that. If you're mad about all that, then sit down at the table, figure out what's fair, and set rules in place so that everyone is operating on the same with the same number monetarily and all that other stuff, so it's fair. But people don't want to do that. They don't want to sit at the table with the players.
22: Well, the players want to do it. I think the players would do it. I think the power people that
23: would they haven't been able to unionize. So you got to figure out who is going to be the representative of the players. They have to get in a union to have representation. Some states in the country bust unions up. So all of these things have to go into place. So, like, we're putting the cart well ahead of the horse and all this other stuff because now we have Congress people involved in every state is different based on are they pro-employer or pro-employee.
22: Well, the problem also, I think, on the other side of the coin is that who's in charge on the other side? Is it the conferences? Is it the NCAA? Is it the court system? That's the problem right there. When conferences go one by one saying that we don't want these ex-pros to come back and play in college, then all of a sudden a judge order says, hey, you could play. I don't think it's about the money, Buck. I think it's about power. Who's going to reign the power? And honestly, the players have to realize they have it. They have the trump card. The players have it all. They have the power. They just need a leader. That's their problem.
23: Yeah, they've always had the power. And because the power is the services. The game doesn't exist without the players. Like, you can have all the great coaches, but the coaches don't have great players. It doesn't matter. No one's going to tune in for that. You're not tuning in to, quote-unquote, watch Lane Kiffin if he doesn't have great players with him. It can't be the show that it's been. So the players need to realize they have the power. They need to get together and organize, unionize. And then with the union comes all these things that people are talking about that will benefit them. Because then they'll be able to talk about all of their interests, not just the here and now, but long term. They can talk about the money they get now, but okay, what's about later? What about insurance down the line, 20, 30 years? What about annuities and those things or whatever? What about if I leave and I don't graduate? Are there other things that are put into place to help me go back? Like, all of those things you can negotiate. So if the institutions still want to remain the institutions and believe that college sports are about higher learning and those things, there are things that can be negotiated in place to ensure that it has that look and feel.
22: I'm surprised there hasn't been an enterprising attorney that has come to the forefront and say, look, I'll handle this. I'm going to bring it all together. I'm surprised some attorney or some firm has not come together and say, look, I'm going to represent the players. I'm really shocked that no one has thought about that.
23: I think they have done it. I think some of these things that you're seeing, it's the same handful of law firms that are involved in these cases. And they know it's going to be very lucrative for them at some time or another. And so these people are definitely benefiting from that, and they're making it happen.
22: Well, I will say this. Sometimes change is good. Sometimes not only change is good, sometimes change is needed. And this change has been needed for a long time. Not as other, this change now in the Pro Football Hall of Fame, too. Thank goodness. Thank goodness. But it's too bad that our good friend Bill Belichick had to be the reason for the change, because he was snubbed. He was snubbed from the Pro Football Hall of Fame during his first year as an eligible candidate last February. How in the world can Bill Belichick not get into the Hall of Fame on a first ballot? That is the biggest joke. I mean, really and truly, and there hasn't been a lot of pushback about that. But now the president of the Hall, Jim Porter, announced that they're going to make some massive changes. It's about freaking time, really. And some of the changes are committee size. The selection committee reduced from 50 to 28. All right. And you know what? I think it has to be a little more transparent. I have no idea who's on that committee of 50, and I don't know who's on there for 28. I'd like to know who's voting and who didn't vote for Bill Belichick. Wouldn't you like to see that? I think the public needs to see that.
23: I mean, yeah, it'd be nice to be able to see it, but, I mean, those things are what they are when it comes to it. Like, I'm glad that they changed the process and they've created a little more transparency in the process. They got rid of some of the people that, like, before, let's just say I was last playing for Jacksonville. So the beat reporter from Jacksonville or the representative down there would basically state my case, which is great. But ultimately, if the players deemed to be one of the best players in ball, we all should know them. We all should have a feel for them. And we should know their arguments and those things. And I think cutting it down from 50 to 28, really to 25, really helps them narrow the focus. And it allows them to keep the standard high when it comes to who can come in and who's left out of the hall.
22: Okay, here's an interesting one. There's about seven changes. I'm not going to go through all of them. One of them that really struck me is player eligibility. The seniors category was going to be eliminated now. Everyone now goes into a single pool of all eligible candidates following the mandatory five-year retirement period. So what, the thing that dawned on me when I read this is that Kenny Anderson, who I love to death, and he was an MVP, played quarterback for the Cincinnati Bengals, he should be in the Hall of Fame. Now, I think it's going to be even rougher for him because there's such a backlog of regular players that have waited 5 years. He would have been in the senior category. He'll never get in now. I mean, I think that's wrong. I think they should keep that senior category like they have in baseball. Baseball has the senior category, too. You know, guys like, you know, Bill Mazeroski made it on the senior category. He never would have made it if it was a regular category. I mean, his lifetime average is like 260. His claim to fame is that home run in the 1960 World Series. Bill Mazeroski, in my heart of hearts, is not a Hall of Famer, but the veterans got him in on the Veterans Committee. But they're not going to have that in the NFL. What's your take on that?
23: Yeah, that's sad because there's fewer guys that can go in. They talk about having classes where you're only going to have 5 to 8 guys that are admitted every year, cutting down the number of finalists, maybe 13 plus 2 contributors, and there's another category that pushes it to 15. Yeah, it's going to be hard to get into the Hall, but I'll be honest with you. It should be hard to get into the Hall of Fame.
22: I agree.
23: Like, we talk about what the Hall of Fame is. It should be reserved only for the best of the best. And every draft class doesn't produce a Hall of Famer. Every year doesn't showcase a Hall of Famer. Like, we just have to be careful of anointing people as, like, gold jacket guys before they have a long track record of gold jacket caliber performers.
22: Right. This is your category, the contributor eligibility, okay? I love you to death, but you're not going to get in there as a player, all right? We agree. It's not a knock on you. You made the NFL. That's tremendous.
23: Right.
22: But this category that could be for Bucky Brooks is going to expand from individuals who contributed to the game outside of playing or coaching to consideration of a candidate's full football resume. That's you. I mean, what you do, NFL TV, Fox Sports Radio, NFL.com, you need to be in the Hall of Fame, right? With the contributions you've made to the game. What do you think?
23: I mean, I can't vote myself in there. If I could vote myself in, I would, but I can't.
22: How do we get that going?
23: I mean, I think you have to be where your feet are. So for me, that is just doing a really good job of the work that I'm given. And when you get bigger opportunities, you take advantage of them. And once you do that over time, like, people begin to respect your work to the point where they're like, oh, okay, we have to consider him for X, Y, and Z. The only thing that you can do in all these circumstances is control the part that you can control. Your effort, how hard you work, your attitude. Do you stay positive about it? Do you get negative? That's all that matters.
22: Do you have to be nominated? In other words, if I were to write a letter to the Hall and say I'm nominating Bucky Brooks, would that help? Does that count? How does that work?
23: No, I don't think that helps. I think you have to be in. I think they come up with a list of nominees based on eligibility. And then
22: I don't want to hurt you.
23: Yeah, they talk about it.
22: So I ask permission first.
23: Yeah, no, they talk about it. They know, like, okay, this class, here are the guys that are eligible, the new eligible players, because we get an email. Players get an email about that. And they're like, all right, these guys are 5 years removed or whatever. So now it'll continue to do that. You have a working list that you operate on. But everyone knows, within reason, everyone knows what a Hall of Fame player looks like, feels like, or whatever. Whether you're on their team, whether you're in the press box, or just a casual fan, you have a tendency to know what that looks and feels like.
22: Huh. There's one more rule change, is carryover candidates. Under the old rule of the Hall of Fame, if a player was a finalist for the Hall, he would automatically return as a finalist the following year. That's not going to be the case. I like that rule. You know, it doesn't necessarily mean if you didn't get in 1 year, you shouldn't get in the next. And I mentioned this once before to you. Pete Rose once told me this, that, you know, the Hall of Fame should be, if you don't get in the first time, you shouldn't get in at all, because you don't get any better. It's logical when he says that, but it's never going to happen. But it's true. You don't get voted in the first time, you're not going to get into the Hall. You're not getting any better the longer you wait on that list. So you shouldn't be automatically put back on that list again. You know, if you get in, you get in. If you don't, you know, you got to be the best of the best. It's tough. It's tough. It's a tremendous honor to be in the Hall, and everybody doesn't get in, and they shouldn't.
23: Yeah, I mean, like, there's an exclusivity that it needs to have. And you're always going to have some bruised feelings and some hurt egos, but who cares? I mean, that's just kind of what it is. You're trying to tighten it down. You're trying to make it where it's for the best of the best. And you're also trying to adhere to the NFL couldn't tell its story without the contributions of this person. Like, that's also what it's really, really, really about. Like, so let's make sure that the people that you bring in did contribute at a level that it impacted the game and it pushes the story along. Let's not just stat chase or hunt or whatever, but let's make sure the dominance was real and it was felt by everybody when that person was in the building.
22: Yeah, and I'll tell you this much. I'm not too keen on voting these owners into the Hall of Fame. I get it. You got the money. You bought a team. Big whoop, okay? Woody Johnson should not be allowed to be in the Hall of Fame, let alone be in the Hall of Fame in Canton. I mean, just because you buy a team doesn't mean you're a Hall of Fame guy. And that's what happens most of the time. I mean, you got guys. I mean, Jerry Jones kind of changed the marketing aspect a little bit of the NFL. But again, is he a Hall of Famer? Should he be in the Hall of Fame, Jerry Jones, honestly?
23: I mean, he'll get in.
22: He will get in. I know he will.
23: Yeah, he has three Super Bowls. He did change the landscape. You can't tell the story of the NFL without Jerry Jones and the Cowboys. Think about the rise of the Cowboys. Think about what those independent marketing deals did. When the league was with Visa, he was with Amex. When the league was with Coke, he decided to go with Pepsi. Whatever it is, like, he was a contrarian. Think about how he raised the valuation of the Cowboys, like, of ownership. He does that. And then whatever deals that he's responsible for on the whatever committees he used to chair, part of the reason that the league is what the league is because he played a big part in growing the brand of the National Football League, which is why he certainly deserves to be in there. And
22: look, yeah,
23: Robert Kraft is going to be next.
22: Yeah, and he did help, you know, the even Steven of sharing of revenue of merchandising and marketing, which is great. Because, you know, in the years past, a market like L.A. or New York, you know, they're going to get more monies because they got bigger populations than a Green Bay. But now everybody gets equal, which is good, which is a deal that he did. So yeah, I can see that with Jerry Jones. But other owners, I don't know. I just don't see it. All right, he's Bucky Brooks. Get him on X at Bucky Brooks, at Andy Furman FSR, or 877-99 on Fox. If you want to say goodbye to JB, because it's his last day today. And JB, you told me you got a phone call for someone from Jacksonville, was that? Or Jackson, where was that from?
24: Yeah, it was from Jacksonville. A very nice man. We had a nice conversation.
22: No, wait a minute. Was it a family member of yours or no?
24: I have no family in Jacksonville.
22: Okay, just checking. I thought, you know, it's a planted call or something. All right, say goodbye to
24: Bucky
22: JB.
24: Bucky put him up to it.
22: I bet he did. 877-99 on Fox, 877-996-6369. We got the Blame Game at the bottom of this hour on Fox Football Sunday, and we are live from the Fox Sports Radio studios. But we saved the worst for last. That's next.
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2: All right, these are the cellar dwellers in 2026. And you know what? They're all yours coming right up. This is Fox Football Sunday on Fox Sports Radio. He's Bucky Brooks. I'm Andy Furman. And, of course, we have the blame game coming up in about 10, 12 minutes from now. But believe it or not, Bucky, this is an amazing stat that our guy JB Julian's leaving after today. And he's got, like, some support. He's got a support system. People are calling up to say goodbye to him. I can't believe this. I want to hear it for a fact. Wayne in L.A., you're on Fox Football Sunday with Bucky Brooks.
5: Good morning. I was saving my ammunition for the season to start, but when I heard about my man JB leaving, man, let me tell y'all something. That's breaking. But JB, man, every Sunday, well, not every Sunday, but when I call in consistent, he's always consistent on the phone and everything. You know, we talked for a few minutes and he put me on and, you know, let me get my little few words in, which I really appreciate, you know. But JB is a good guy. I don't know. I don't have no sin in it. I wish
2: I did.
5: Neither
2: do I. And Bucky, like, and I had nothing to do with this, right, Buck? It's
5: no,
2: we're out of
5: here.
8: Well, me neither.
5: You know, but I'm just saying, you know, as a bona fide Fox Sports listener, man, look here. Don't break the show down without JB.
2: Well,
5: make sure get JB in time for the season opener. I'm out and I will be calling y'all next week, and I hope I'll be able to get through. JB,
2: you'll,
5: my man,
2: through.
5: You take care of yourself for sure.
8: You're the man.
2: Thank you for the call. Thank you for your support, Wayne. There we go. The Bear in Tennessee with Bucky Brooks on Fox Football Sunday. Bear, what part of Tennessee are you from?
5: I'm from the mid in the north, right above Nashville. And, you know, I want to second what the caller just said, man. You know, this is my first time calling, but, you know, say I get JB the ring master. You need something out of the ring. You in, Andy. So I commend him for that. And justice for JB. That's all I'm going to say about that.
8: Thanks,
5: and, but I do. Yes, sir. I do enjoy the show and just, you know, I agree with Bucky. I mean, I pretty much agree with him all the time, you know, even though I'm a Titans fan. But Andy, I love you, man. And for all accounts, man, you like the nicest man in radio. So, but you know, you got some off the wall takes sometimes. But I just wanted to really comment on the I kind of disagree with Bucky, but you know, he lived it. You know, he played college sports, and I understand, you know, the way the players, because, you know, scholarships was year to year. They could come to you and kick you out anytime you want. So I'm glad. I'm for the players having, you know what I'm saying, a cut of the pie and everything. I just want to push back a little bit on the union stuff. I just, first of all, like the logistics of that, man, how many college players is it, man? It's in the turnaround every year. And you know, I just, in my mind, I just envision college players striking. I just, that would just destroy me. So I'm just for leaving it kind of like it is, letting the schools play them all an equal amount, and then letting the boosters come in and clean it up however they want to do it, man, and just let everybody do what they're doing. Maybe I'm wrong, but, man, just the idea of a union, just, I mean, look, you should have unions because, you know, employees do be treated unfairly in this world. But, you know, just in that, I just thinking of them striking and missing games, that's just a little bit much for me. But, man, I love the show, man, and I'm going to hang up and listen, man, and y'all have a great day.
2: All right.
8: Yeah, I understand. Yeah, I understand the concerns overusing. It's funny to me. People are so worried about unions and those things. But the only way that you can come to an agreement, you have to have representation, which would mean you have to unionize. Otherwise, it will continue to be the Wild Wild West. What you have now are antitrust exemptions that the NCAA has been granted. But they operated like a nonprofit entity for so long, even though we have seen the bottom line and the money and those things. Well, the reason why the courts and the Supreme Court did this said that, hey, you can't do these things because you've been granted these exemptions. If you want this, you have to give up that. They're trying to live in both worlds, and they can't. And so

0: unionizing for the players then allows them to come up with a collective bargaining agreement that all the parties can be satisfied in. And even though we're so used to the NCAA and coaches and all these institutions making decisions on behalf of the student athletes have say now. So you can't exclude them from the process when you're talking about what they can and what they can't do. So unionizing is the only way to be able to do it, unless there's another way to kind of come up with a mediation or arbitration thing. But you have to have someone that represents the players. They have to have a seat at the table.
1: I agree with you. I agree with you 1,000%. There we go. Mike in Florida, you're on Fox Football Sunday with Bucky Brooks. Mike, what part of Florida are you from?
2: Apopka. It's right next to Orlando.
1: All right. What's up?
2: Like I told the other guy, I mean, y'all were talking about players coming back. LeBron James hasn't played a minute of college basketball. Why can't he play?
1: He'll be lucky if he could play a full season in the NBA. I mean, come on, really? I mean, we're talking about football right now anyway, but, you know.
0: I mean, like, look, that's it. And look, I am for that. Like, there has to be some standards and stipulation when it comes to eligibility and when eligibility runs out and those things. Like, and you have to have that in the marketplace. You have to have those standards and whatever. I think what everyone is trying to get is, like, what is and what isn't. Now, when it comes to eligibility and earning money and all those things. And now the courts have said one thing. So that's the thing. Like, we can say, like, hey, eligibility, this and that. But if it's not binding by the court system, then you can't prohibit the players from not doing that. So when we talk about coming together and having a clear set of rules that they can go by, they can do that. But they can't do it in terms of creating rules without having somebody represent the players to make sure that their voice, their matter, their said, it is fair and equal when it comes to putting together a deal. It hasn't been that in the past, but that's been proven to be untrue or not right in the court system.
1: Yeah, he mentioned LeBron James. There has to be a timeline when eligibility is expired. That's the key right there. You're right. LeBron never went to college, and he probably has 4 years under his belt, really. Mm-hmm. But it should have expired by now, and he's not going to play.
0: No, but like now, if he came in a different sport, like let's just say because of the amateurism rule or whatever, like he's gone to the pros, he's done all that or whatever. But remember, his teammate, J.R. Smith competed for a long time as an NBA player, but went back to college and was a collegiate golfer. Because he hasn't used up his eligibility. He is now on a side tour playing golf. So if LeBron James wanted to go back and do another sport, go at it. Because he wasn't a professional in that sport. He's a professional in this sport. And so, like, that's the difference when it comes to it. The definition of professionalism and those things, it's been gray for some of those guys that we're saying, hey, they're pros that are coming back. We're not saying that, like, every pro, Bijan Robinson can't come back and continue to go play. But what we're saying is some of those guys that were in those gray worlds, those gray areas, based on whatever it is, COVID, whatever, those guys have been eligible to come back to return. So you can't begrudge them for coming back.
1: So LeBron could go back to a college and play football if he wanted to.
0: If you want to play football or another sport, yeah, because he hasn't used up any eligibility in college. It's just because he's a professional in basketball, he can't go back and be a collegiate basketball player. Right. He can go back and be a collegiate whatever else he wants to be, but not a basketball player.
1: Right. You know, I think the public needs to be educated on these rules as well. Because I think a lot of the college athletes don't know the entire rules. Do you think? I don't think they do. I think if you were to ask a collegiate athlete right now, I think they might be somewhat confused.
0: Well, I mean, that's some of the problems when it comes to some of the things that are going on. Like, the rules have been so confusing, so restrictive, so toss it up against the wall and see what it sticks like, that it's hard to understand. What can I do? What can I do? Right. I can go to an autograph show or I can't go to an autograph show. I can make money or I can't make money. Like, all those things. And so because there hasn't been clear lines or clear definitions on what you can and what you can't do, that's why we're having so many issues, because it hasn't been a very buttoned-up thing. And everyone can say whatever they want. I would say this is the NCAA's fault because they weren't very clear or consistent with what they put out. And if there was clear, consistent rules and the litigation of rules and those things, that'd be one thing. But it hasn't been that, which is why it's the Wild Wild West.
1: You know, it's funny you mention that because yesterday the Ohio State University inducted Jim Tressel into their Ring of Honor. But again, mm-hmm. he was involved in a situation when the football players on his team were trading memorabilia, championship rings, for tattoos and cash, right? I mean, did that happen back then?
0: Really, like, really, think about that. For tattoos. Right. And everyone was up in arms and, oh, my God. Like, think about it. Like, that's what we're talking about. One of the great men or whatever is, like, sent to the sidelines forever basically because of a tattoo scandal that. But, yeah, like, that's what we're talking about. And we go back and we look at some of the things that we're talking, I mean, that we were really, really upset about is that. And I'll say this. Part of the reason why so many people are having a hard time because it's been beaten into our head about amateurism. Amateur, you can't do this, you can't do that. Amateur, the amateurs, the amateurs. At no point were they ever amateurs, though. Like there's 60-hour work weeks for the students, you know, the student athletes. And I know people talk about the scholarship and all that, and that is absolutely great. And I am an education advocate, and I support it. However, we're talking about a $1 billion industry where the only people weren't seeing the benefits of the monies being exchanged were the players. And I'm not saying that players needed to get paid like professionals. However, there needed to be something done to level up that equation. And what happened is, like, I mean, all pigs get slaughtered. So when you're so greedy and you consume everything and you don't want to give out little things to the players to make some of the student lives better, well, yeah, ultimately it comes down to this. And then we're seeing a course correction that eventually will come back and we'll find a middle ground. Yeah, it's been murky because the grief for so long and so many people taking off of the backs of the players.
1: No doubt about that. Well said. It really is. All right. He's Bucky Brooks. I'm Andy Furman. We are Fox Football Sunday on Fox Sports Radio. And yes, this is it. The last go-round for JB. The blame game is freaking next.
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8: All right, the Flame Game coming right up. 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And the top of the hour will be 9 o'clock on the East Coast. Countdown with Brian Noe, Jeff Schwartz, and Bill Krakenberger will be here on Fox Sports Radio. By the way, he's Bucky Brooks. I'm Andy Furman, and we're live from the Fox Sports Radio studios. And for the last time for JB, it's time for the Blame Game.
9: You ruined me.
10: It's all your fault. No, it's your fault.
11: This is all your fault.
10: Maybe it's everyone's fault.
12: Ooh.
10: Who knows?
13: He's a liar!
10: That's why there's the Blame Game.
14: The Blame Game.
10: Let's figure out who to blame.
8: All right, this is you, baby. It's your last chance. The last call for you.
15: You ruined me,
8: Stop
15: Andy.
8: Stop crying. Stop crying. Dry your eyes.
15: There's so many tears. I'm emotional. All right, let's get into this, Andy. The Pro Football Hall of Fame completely revamped their selection process following Bill Belichick's snub last year, including cutting the selection committee in half from 50 to 25. Who do you blame?
8: Well, I think you got to blame Robert Kraft. He had a lot to do with that. I really believe he did. But you know what? It was a bad system anyway. It was a bad, stupid system. It's really backed up. We'll see if it's any better right now. 50 people voting. I mean, really? And it needs to be a little more transparent as far as I'm concerned. So we'll see what happens. But not to have Belichick in the Hall of Fame, it's a joke. I mean, really, that's like having a football conversation without Bucky Brooks.
16: Look, it needed to change just in terms of there's so many, like, snubs and near misses, and there appeared to be a lot of biases when it came into being able to pick the right people to be inducted. And I understand we want to keep the bar high. There are a lot of players that have done phenomenal things in the league, but it should be the best of the best. And I think sometimes the biases amongst the selection committee prevented some of those best guys from getting in right away when they should have.
15: All right, Bucky.

0: You, one of your top five cornerbacks in the NFL, according to your recent article, Christian Gonzalez, is still without a contract despite being the best, arguably the best player on their Super Bowl run team last season. And the vibes are not good around that situation. Who do you blame for this contract dispute?
1: Look, both sides. I'm sure Christian Gonzalez wanted to be paid as the highest paid defender in ball. And I'm sure Robert Kraft probably constructed a contract that put him in there and probably fudged the numbers. But I'm sure it's something about either the guaranteed money, meaning the money that comes due right away that I know I'm guaranteed to get, or the length of the contract. Do I want a longer deal? Do I want a shorter deal? Shorter deal brings me back to the market quicker. Those things. Look, this is much to do about nothing. He'll get his money, but he has to make a determination. Does he give him a bit of a discount, or does he have to take it all the way to term to see if he can get the maximum amount of dollars that he wants?
2: All he's got to do is dial up Diana Rossini, get it done. He'll get it done. Call Diana. She'll get it done.
0: According to Vrabel, he's done with that situation. He doesn't want to talk about it anymore. It's over with.
1: Yeah,
2: just like you're going to be done with us, there's no way. You'll be thinking about us the rest of your life.
0: I'll probably fill in at some point. All right, let's move on. Andy, the 49ers have been in Australia since Wednesday. The Rams haven't left yet and plan to arrive 24 hours before the game. Who do you blame?
2: Their travel agent, for sure, right? I mean, I'd rather go for a couple of weeks. I mean, they're going for a week. It's great. And the Rams in and out. I don't know. Maybe the Rams don't have enough changes of clothing. Maybe that's the deal. We're the 49ers. For a couple of suitcases, really? I mean, Rams are going with an overnight bag.
1: Actually, I've seen the Rams do this like they did last year going to London. And there is some science behind it. Like, you never allow your body clock to get on a different time, because remember, they're going to come right back and have to play week two. So you're trying to stay on California time. Hey, get to Australia. Let's get down. Your body doesn't know. Let's play right away. Let's get back on the plane and get back to Cali because we got a game in week two. To me, it makes a lot of sense. I've done the back and forth, the turn and burn trips to London without really feeling it. I think this is a smart strategy for the Rams and the best long-term interest of their team to be ready not only for week one, but week two.
2: I thought the 49ers were going by boat. Oh, they're going by plane, huh? Okay.
0: The Rams have definitely earned the benefit of the doubt. All right, the next one. Kathy Engelbert is retiring as WNBA commissioner after the season. Bucky, who do you blame?
1: Look, she had a few misdeeds and missteps, and the PR crisis that was overshadowing the league has so many voices weighing in. People have made this a game of political football when it comes to the WNBA. She just didn't manage it the right way. She could have put a kibosh on all of it early, and her league would have continued to flourish without all of this noise around it.
2: You know, I don't want to use the term she's retiring or leaving. She's getting the boot. They're asking her to leave. Let's be honest right now, right? She didn't get the job done. She's a poor commissioner, for whatever the reason. A lot of controversy surrounding her. Hey, she did some good. They expanded while she was there. They had Toronto. They got Golden State. They did okay there. But other than that, too much internal chatter. Not good.
0: All right, last one very, very quickly. Andy and Bucky, I'm yet to receive my tickets to East Palestine, Ohio. Who do you blame?
2: We'll take care of that after the show.
1: Oh, just you. We figured it out.
2: We're going to go with you. We're going to go. We're taking a
0: show trip.
2: Browns game that weekend. There we go.
0: Mark's coming too.
2: Oh, Mark will go. Yeah. There we go. All right. It's great having you, JB. God bless you. We'll speak to you real soon. All right. Countdown next right here on Fox Sports Radio.
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13: Overnight, the Big Ten Conference released a statement saying that a Western Michigan player made contact with a Michigan Hail Mary attempt with 1 second remaining on the clock. It also released internal video of the review that shows that the Western Michigan player touched the ball with 1 second left on the game clock in the stadium. However, the statement and video does not address why the game clock on the telecast showed that time had expired before the Western Michigan player touched the ball. The Mid-American Conference released a statement accepting the Big Ten Conference's explanation. Number 16, Michigan, completed its second Hail Mary attempt for a 13-12 victory over Western Michigan on a 47-yard pass from Bryce Underwood to J.J. Buchanan. Also Saturday night, 11th-ranked LSU thrashed Clemson 51-10. I'm Isaac Lowenkron.
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25: 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Here's Brian Noe, professional sports bettor Bill Crack Crackenberger, and FSR betting analyst Jared Smith.
29: Oh, what is going on? Welcome in. Happy Sunday to you. As, man, wasn't a happy Sunday for yours truly after the Fail Mary 2.0, at least the college football. Unbelievable here. We'll get to all of it. Good morning, Crack. Good morning, Jared. In for our guy, the Schwartz Syndicate, today. He was checking out his Ducks being pathetic yesterday in person. But Jared Smith in for Jeff today. What's going on, Jared and Crack? How are things?
30: Hey, good morning.
31: How are you guys?
30: Good, good, good. Yeah, I've seen some video of multiple tweets from Jeff and his family on the sidelines there. And they had some really, really cool shots. But Almost really had a bad story to tell there in the beginning. It didn't look so hopeful for them in the beginning.
29: Oh, that was a terrible performance by Oregon, man. I'll tell you what, Crack, nothing makes me feel dumber in sports betting than laying a big number like Oregon minus 24 in the hook. And you're watching that game and you're like, oh, gosh. I did think of Jeff because it is a college football thing. There are some plays you have where right away you're like, I lost that one. Like there was no, I'm just on the wrong side. So sometimes it's not as bad than being strung along for 3.5 hours, and then at the last second there's a tap on the shoulder, like actually you lose, you know. So sometimes you know right away, and that Oregon game was a no doubter. But
30: I root against them if they can't cover. If you can't cover, right, yeah. I root against you.
29: Yeah, yeah, that's typically what I
30: want to lose
29: also.
30: Outright.
29: Yeah, we start with the Michigan heist over here because under the cloak of night, the Big Ten officiating crew stole a win from Western Michigan. That was highway robbery. So the final sequence there, just to recap it, you had Bryce Underwood, who was brutal last night, all game long. The five-star Mr. Big Shot quarterback was brutal again. He had a fumble late in that game. Western Michigan had 3rd-and-2, a chance to salt the game away if they can pick up 2 yards. They fumbled the snaps. This is weird. I don't know what they were doing. Some razzle-dazzle-ish type play. Didn't work at all. They settle for the field goal. They're up 12-7. There are 35 seconds left. The first play of the drive for Michigan, Bryce Underwood scrambles around, wastes 9 seconds, and throws the ball out of bounds. That's how the final drive started. 3rd-and-10, he finds a receiver over the middle. Big chunk play. Sets up a Hail Mary attempt. 9 seconds left. He throws the ball out of the back of the end zone. The game ends. It's triple zeros. The officials are like, let's check the replay, though. And they check the replay, and they're like, let's put 1 second back on the clock. And I'm watching it, and I'm like, oh, gosh, here we go. I was on the in-game under very late in the game, so a touchdown would screw me.
3: Oh, my God. No, you weren't. No, you weren't.
29: Oh, I was, yeah. Late, I'm like, no one's scoring a touchdown. And it took a
3: good bet.
29: Oh, no! Took a crock of a play with them gifting Michigan with 1 second and a Hail Mary to beat me. But it did happen. I will say this, though. Like, it's not just crying for Western Michigan. I hold them responsible as well. In college football, when it's not a spot foul, if there's a Hail Mary attempt and any guy is close to catching it, you knock him down. Remember the old Tom Jackson thing? It was like, what do? Knock it down. You knock the ball down or you knock the opposing player down and you give up 15 yards and you make them execute another mini Hail Mary to beat you. So it's also on Western Michigan, but it's a Hail Mary attempt, the second one that never should have came to be. That was a joke. The game was over.
30: People today are, this morning I wake up to Twitter, though, and I'm seeing some of the other side, which I probably can't accept watching the game and growing up on scoreboard clocks that are on the TV. I'm seeing the other side of that a little bit, even with right before we came on air hearing that update, people accepting it. Officials accepting it. So I was only going by what I'm looking at, what all you guys are looking at, the same clock that's on the TV. And of course, you say this ending is ridiculous. It's one of the worst of all time. Up there with the Colorado fifth down play, time was up and the game was over. I mean, to give them 1 second, another play was, as being a fan or, rooting always for the underdog, mostly in life, it was just kind of ridiculous. You got to feel bad for those Western Michigan players. This is a big brother game where you go up against a school that you wanted to go to, but you didn't get recruited to go to, and they had the win kind of stolen from them. Seeing some other, entities that are talking about it now and showing a different clock, I am still not on the side of that, but I'm only going by what I'm seeing. I thought it was a terrible, terrible stolen decision.
3: Well, the clock apparently, and here's what I understand, and I tried to do some research about it last night. Eventually, I just gave up and went to sleep. I was just like, this is silly. The clock that the replay uses is not the same clock as the broadcast clock, which is supposed to be connected. Now, okay, I used to work as an SID, as a sports information director at LaSalle, at Florida Atlantic, multiple institutions, Division I schools. The process is you connect any broadcast clock to the game clock. That's supposed to be the official clock. Now, sometimes when that breaks, they will point a camera at the game clock. You've seen that before. When it's like an analog clock on the scoreboard. That's an actual camera. And this has happened to me before during game broadcast. They say, hey, point the camera at the game clock, and that's it. Like, you just keep it on the game clock. So the game clock and the broadcast clock are supposed to be in simpatico. Well, apparently they weren't. Apparently there's a third clock that we don't know about that's a replay clock that had a second left when the player, the Western Michigan player, who jumped from an out-of-bounds position, touched the ball.
4: Number three.
3: I don't know where the third clock comes from. That clock apparently was not synced to the broadcast or the game clock. That's shady AF to me. That there's a third clock somewhere floating around that nobody knows where. It's just in a replay booth somewhere.
30: Terrible.
3: All of those clocks are supposed to be synced for transparency reasons. It would be like if we did this show and I went 1-2 on Rapid Fire yesterday. And I get on the show today and say, hey, I went 1-2 on Rapid Fire. But there's a fourth pick that I had that nobody knew about that I made. And I gave it to whoever. But not you, the audience. You guys don't know about it, but I gave it out. So I actually went 2-2 this week. Like, it's really, and the statement the Big Ten put out, the entire thing is very strange. I really don't know how to respond to it other than it's incredibly strange and something I've never seen before.
29: That was crazy, dude. It's just insanity. I do love one of these tweets. Some of the jokes are very funny. I saw a tweet. Let me see. Let me try to get it here because it was just hilarious where you're making light of the situation, but you're also being serious at the same time. Our guy Russ Axelrod sent this to us this morning from a guy named Brian Fagan, and he just wrote, remarkable statistic. Prior to Western Michigan, college football teams were 110,352 and 0 when leading after the end of regulation dating back to 1869. That is a funny tweet. And of course, pure college football, there are people in the comments that are like, actually, that's untrue. Like, there are times in college football where you're like, the game is over, and the refs are like, no, let's put one more second back on the clock. There's shady things that have happened throughout the history.
3: I've never seen
29: a
3: game get
29: football.
3: Decided from it, though. Except the it happened in Michigan a few years ago. It happened. It was back in 2005. They put a second back on, and that was the Mario Manningham play. That was against my Penn State Nittany Lions. I remember they put a second back on, but that was before replay. Like, so it was just nobody knew what the heck was going on.
29: Yeah, it was a funny tweet. Someone responded, Michigan won in stoppage time. You know, shout out to
3: the stoppage time World Cup one.
29: They're like, whatever. It's in the ballpark. I don't know. Here's Kyle Whittingham, the Michigan head coach, who, by the way, escaped a tidal wave of criticism. If he loses his opener to Western Michigan, here's Kyle 24 Whittingham.
3: 24-point favorite.
5: Well, yeah, obviously, the extra second was huge. As I watched the first Hail Mary end and the ball sailed out of the back of the end zone, as I glanced at the clock, I was pretty sure there was 1 second left, but that obviously not to me. But as the refs went to replay, they confirmed it, and so gave us one more opportunity. And that second time around, Bryce threw a perfect ball because the first one he sailed it out the back, which gives us no chance to catch it. And JJ made a phenomenal catch. Doesn't surprise me. That's who he is. I see him make contested catches every day in practice. And offensive line, he gave Bryce enough time to launch it.
29: Yeah, well, listen, man, that was a great catch. He's right about that. But if you're Western Michigan and a guy has any like half chance to catch the ball, you just knock him over, bowl him over.
3: Yep, interference.
29: You just take the 15-yard penalty. I would commit 15 penalties in a row, literally, if I had to. If a guy had half a chance to catch the ball, I just keep knocking him over because the game's going to end unless you can score an actual touchdown. So if you're even close to catching it, guess what? I'm going to bowl you over before the ball hits your hands. And that's the best way. It's not a spot foul like the NFL. They're not going to put it at the 1 yard line. They're going to go half the distance to the goal if you get close enough. So that was a miss by Western Michigan. Here's their head coach, Lance Taylor, what he had to say after the game with the mystery gift second being put back on the clock.
5: So I have not seen the clip. Several people have mentioned it to me that the game was over. I think, you know, one, our commissioner has already reached out. You know, normally he handles those type of situations and reviews. At the end of the day, you don't always control, you know, those situations, or is there a second left on the clock? We talk a lot about, you know, just respond regardless of what the circumstances are. We can't control whether there's a second left on the clock or not. We went out the first time. We defended perfectly, you know, the Hail Mary situation. I know when I looked up at the clock, it was past zeros before we touched it.
29: He's right. He's absolutely right. But of course, the game's at Michigan, and so you're going to get a bunch of, no. There was definitely a second. No, there wasn't. The game was over. But I do like that it wasn't a cry fest. You know, he's just like,
3: agreed.
29: Basically, like, we got to control what we can control. That's a good message by
3: Shocked
29: a head coach.
3: Shocked you didn't flip the table over. I might have flipped.
29: What would you do in that situation? I would have
3: been Lord.
29: Absolutely livid. But, you know, it's floating around now on X, social media. You get a lot of commentary of, if Michigan had any integrity, they would forfeit this win. No one is doing that. Okay, I don't think, is anyone, you would have to be, you know, your season win total would have to be 2.5 for a team to even consider doing that. No team, no Power 4 team is going to do that, because you're just going to talk yourself into it. There was a second left, and we had to execute a Hail Mary, and you're crazy if we're giving anything. There's no one's doing that, man. It's one of those like sports radio, sports TV type things where, I don't know, you get some people to be like, you know, he's got a point, right? In actual reality, there's no way that would ever happen. No one would do that.
30: It's a shame to have a week one already when rumblings through every single sports book, the words fix already. Week one. I mean, it's all over Twitter. Fix, fix, fix. This is fix. This is why you can't bet sports. I mean, week one already, you know, seeing this and hearing this. And it's actually a shame for the sport of college football. And it's really a shame for the betting industry, too, that people think that the game is fixed. I mean, fix is too strong of a word, I think, here. Even though you see the, as Brian played those two different clips, the views of each coach. Oh, yeah, the one guy. Oh, yeah, there was a second left. Oh, yeah. And the other guy, I seen zeros. I mean, it really is amazing.
29: That's right.
30: The different views.
29: you know, there's
3: a big difference between malice and incompetence. Right. I think when it comes to the refereeing, I mean, we talk about this all the time. Just because someone gets a call wrong doesn't mean that it's fixed. It just means that they got the call wrong.
29: Right.
3: I think we just like to blame something because we just live in this society where it's like, oh, well, someone has to be, you know, responsible for my pain. It can't be me or any accountability that I'm going to take, which is actually what I would say that the Western Michigan coach, and I'm assuming a lot of the players, probably took a lot of accountability based off of what we heard from their coach. I think that's fair to say that's the vibe in the locker room. You have to give credit as much, like the clock stuff aside, that's a heck of a play Michigan made. Like, you were getting pummeled the whole game. You can't move the ball. You can't do anything on offense. And your quarterback throws he had a mulligan, but he threw a perfect Hail Mary. I mean, that was like Aaron Rodgers against the Lions type stuff, where it's like the ball was perfectly crossing the goal line right as the offensive player leaped. It was like the perfect timing, because not only do you have to have the right trajectory in terms of your distance, but your player has to be in the right position as the ball is arriving at the goal line. It is like trying to hit a bullet with a smaller bullet while riding a horse backwards. It's not easy to do, and they did it. They pulled it off. So you got to give some credit to Michigan in that regard, but obviously the play should have never happened. But it was a heck of a football play.
29: You know, as far as the fix reaction, crack, it was funny. I watched a bunch of football at one of my friend's houses yesterday. He made a great point. My guy Jay, he was like, you know, people are just going to be all over. It's fixed. You know, it was set up, all that type of stuff. And he's like, if you really think about what was the swing as far as it being quote unquote fixed? You know what I mean? Like, think about that. Either the game ends, there's not a second put back on the clock, and Western Michigan wins the game. Okay? There's that result. And then there's the result that actually happened. They gift Michigan with a ridiculous second that was never there. Sorry, a little editorializing here. And then they convert the Hail Mary. Think about the swing of money on that, crack. But it's not as if every sports book everywhere just was like, we'll take all the chips on the table, right? Like, you're talking money line parlays. You know, people put Michigan in like, Adam, it's a little extra value. They're not going to lose the game.
30: 100%.
29: How many people bet Michigan, crack, when they're down? And they're like, okay, they're plus money now. I'm going to take them to win, right? So, like, the book lost some money on Michigan. So, like, the idea of it being fixed, you fix something so you benefit greatly. I don't think any book benefited greatly from Michigan winning that game on the second Hail Mary attempt.
30: I would agree. And I did see a stat before the game, around 64% of the public betting laying the points on before the game, pre-flop. But your point is correct. After the game was in progress and the people betting Michigan to come back, the money line enhancers that people bet on their parlays, definitely this game for sure, the sports book took it on the chin there. This would have ruined a lot of parlays for people. And maybe it's even a lesson, but probably not. People aren't, you know, people will still do it next week and they say, oh, that was a freak thing. It can't happen again. I'll lay the 24-point favorite on the money line, throw that in here and, you know, get my parlay up by, you know, a fraction of a percent more.
6: Yeah.
30: So.
6: Yeah. No.
3: You know what's crazy is the line for next week. So Oklahoma comes to Michigan next week.
6: Yeah.
3: The South Point game of the year line was Michigan minus two. It is not Michigan minus two anymore. It is getting close to a touchdown now on the other side. The question is, and Bill, I always ask this question every time we get one of these situations, is at what point is the buy price on Michigan? Because you're getting, I mean, again, last week you could have bet Oklahoma plus two. A couple days ago before the lines closed over the weekend.
6: Yeah.
3: And now it's a whole touchdown on the other side. And, I mean, Oklahoma looked okay. I mean, it wasn't, you know, dominant performance. I think, you know, Oklahoma's solid. It's just at what point do you say, hey, too much skin on the other side now. I got to take some Michigan.
30: Yeah, I would hate to. And I was at the South Point when they put those lines up that day. I bet a bunch of them. Not that one, but I bet a bunch of them. And I just have to agree there. Like, the other side of the game, you just have to go against what the public's looking at sometimes. So maybe not right now. Maybe it'll even boil a little bit more. Let the pot boil a little more, and see what line comes up maybe midweek. But yeah, that is point taken. How can you lay 7 points now after you could have taken two? 100%.
6: I know it's tough. It's hard because you're just like, I missed it. It's hard to say that. Like, I missed the bus. We're just tracing the bus. Like, slow down, stop, please. Like, can I still get on the bus? And it's like, no, it's gone, man. Just accept it.
3: It's gone.
6: Yeah.
3: It's already at the next stop.
6: Yeah. How does Michigan score against Oklahoma is my question.
3: Like, that's what I posted last night. I was like, I don't know how Kyle Whittingham's looking up at the scoreboard saying, wait, we scored how many points against Western Michigan before a Hail Mary, and now we got Brent Venables' defense coming to town. Woo.
6: That's Woo. Crazy. That's they didn't kick the extra point, but they basically equaled their point total on that Hail Mary.
3: Yeah,
6: they scored the entire game.
3: And that was the first drive.
6: Oof.
3: They didn't score the rest of the game until the last drive. Until the game was technically over.
6: Unreal.
3: And then they scored.
6: All right, we're off and running. We got Bill Krakenberger, professional sports handicapper, Jared Smith in with us today, FSR betting analyst. I'm Brian Noe. 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

0: 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I'll tell you what, before we get into Clemson getting absolutely wrecked last night by LSU, we're going to unleash our dog by the name of Isaac Lowenkron. Let's work him into the conversation here. Ilo, what is going on here on a Sunday morning?
1: Good morning, and I was just thinking about this, fellas. I don't want to get all existential here. However, when the time comes, as it will for all of us, when my time on this earth is done, I'm going to go face to face with the man upstairs, the good Lord himself, and say, I'm sorry, but according to the Big Ten Conference, I still have 1 second left on the clock.
0: Because there you go. I like that plan.
1: Overnight, the Big Ten releasing a statement saying that a Western Michigan player made contact with a Michigan Hail Mary attempt with 1 second remaining on the clock. It also released internal video of the review in real time that shows that the Western Michigan player touched the ball with 1 second left on the game clock in the stadium. And guys, let's listen to the audio of that real-time internal video review.
2: Where's his left foot there?
3: Yeah, for the program. So let's see here. So we're taking a look here. Okay, he's jumping from out of bounds.
4: Hold on, we're still looking.
3: So when 18 is touching the football, now. Do you see that?
5: It's dead when he touches the ball.
3: When 18's touching the football, we've got 1 second on the clock.
4: No, I'm sorry.
3: You see that?
4: I'm just keeping it on.
5: I do.
3: And we've got him.
6: Wait, is your program fee?
3: Jim, are you with me?
4: Yes.
5: Can you hear me, guys?
3: Okay. Yes. We are going to put 1 second on the game clock.
4: Yep.
3: And we're going to have another play from the previous spot. Okay?
5: Okay, so after review, there's 1 second remaining.
1: Now, the statement and the video does not address, of course, why the game clock on the telecast showed that time had expired before the Western Michigan player touched the ball. The Mid-American Conference released a statement accepting the Big Ten's explanation. 16th-ranked Michigan completed its second Hail Mary attempt for a 13-12 victory over Western Michigan on a 47-yard pass from Bryce Underwood to J.J. Buchanan. Now, fellas, we have something else for you here. A Michigan fan who goes by Chuck Chicky Hamdog made his way down to the field at Michigan Stadium after the game and was shown the video from the actual on-field review monitor by a member of the operations crew on the field. Mr. Hamdog says what he saw proves there was indeed a second left. The problem is you can't really tell either way from Mr. Hamdog's video, but let's listen to it nonetheless.
7: Voted out that evidence. Let's see. Okay, there's 1 second. It's official. Your bull clock, Cole boys. That's official. That's real time.
1: Pablo Torre and Chuck Chicky Hamdog. Two of the four slots on the Mount Rushmore of sports journalism. Anyway, elsewhere on Saturday night, number 11, LSU defeated Clemson 51-10. I'm exhausted. Back to you.
0: Wow, there you go. Ilo, good stuff, buddy. Appreciate it. You know, here's my thought, guys, is you know how the ACC games, they'll give you the replay officials. They show them in the replay center.
8: Yeah.
0: You
8: Very
0: hear
8: good,
0: the conversation, right? Like, that's what I want. They give you a peek behind the curtain. Here's what I want for all conferences. I don't want any curtains. I want that. I want to hear. And it makes the time go faster, by the way, right? Like, without hearing the conversation, you're like, this is taking forever. His foot was in bounds. Why are we taking so long here? But when you hear the conversation, they might be looking at something you don't even realize they're looking at. So that's what I want. I want all curtains done away with. I want to hear the conversation of the replay officials. I want to see what they're looking at, and that clears up everything. That's exactly what they should do, but NBC doesn't do it that way, and you don't hear the conversation. You don't know any of that. You just see their clock on the screen, and you're like, it's triple zeros. The game's over. What's going on here? And you lose your mind when maybe that's not the reality.
9: After hearing Ilo's update, again, I understand why the fault is to what the fans And I have to probably take their side. You're looking, you're watching a game, you're watching a scoreboard. You have to go, you only have to go by what you're looking at. You can't look at a, what do you mean there's a third clock on the sidelines? That's, this is, it really is ridiculous. I get it. I get it. I get why fans are upset. I get why sports bettors are upset. It just seems a little mischievous, even though it may not be. I'm not saying it is, but hearing it again during the update just made me really default to, you know, I get it. I get why everyone's upset, and I would be too if I was betting a money line play on the underdog there, or if I was, you know, and of course, anyone that has Michigan on their parlay money line, they're saying, yeah, of course, yeah, that's right. It's 1 second left. That's it. And, yeah. You know, someone on the other side, right, they only look, you know, I always say that. We always look at the games through our own lens with blinders on. So I get both sides of it, but I definitely get more of why people that are upset today and the fans and not bettors and non-bettors alike. That's the word I'm looking for.
4: Yeah. Yeah. And what Crack's describing is something I try to remove from every game that I, you know, analyze after it's over. During the game, I'm, you know, rooting and obviously very excited about my wagers or sad if they lose. But after the game is over, I think the hardest thing for any person who bets and fancies themselves a gambler wants to do is, can I make a point and can I analyze this game without looking at it through my personal lens? Like that, it's a very difficult thing to do because our brains, they're very powerful. And they want to be protected. The ego wants to be protected. And when you lose, it's harder when you lose than when you win, I think. But it's not easy when you win either. Because when you win, it's like, oh, well, now I'm never wrong. And you get that invincible feeling. And then it impacts your next wager. Obviously, when you're losing, you're a little bit more angry and upset. And you have to silence that part of your brain. But I think the hardest thing to do, and Crack, I'm sure you can speak to this, is just to look at a game after it's over and do a post-mortem and an autopsy and look at it without, you know, being biased towards what you thought the game was, how you thought it was going to play out compared to how it actually played out. And then to kind of marry those two things together without importing your own bias, I think is one of the probably hardest thing to do in sports betting.
9: Oh, yeah. It's the human condition. We have no choice but to, you know, default to that also. Just that, you know, since we're little, I've talked about it in this space and many other spaces, we're taught from a young age that we're going to win. And when we don't win, we get upset. So I fully understand more of it now, hearing the update, listening to the booth call, listening to both coaches. It's just more taking it in this morning and hearing what the league had to say. And I get it. I get why people are upset. And you know what? Even though I didn't have an interest in the money line in this game, I always root for the underdogs more. If a team can't, we opened up the show talking about, you know, the Oregon game. If a team can't cover that I bet on, I want them to lose outright. So they couldn't win outright, Michigan. I'm sorry, they couldn't cover the game. I want them to lose outright if I'm laying the points with Michigan.
0: All right, I got to sneak in some Dabo Swinney talk on you guys here because yep. Clemson got absolutely dump trucked last night. Clemson loses to LSU 51-10. Look at the yardage disparity. Total yards. LSU outgains Clemson 644 to 145. That's the amount of yardage that Clemson had in the game. 145, man. That's an absolute demolition. And the bigger picture really is if you look at Dabo Swinney. Do you look at Dabo and say, you know what, does Clemson arrive? If it's another down season, they lost six games last season. Clemson, they lost six games last season. If this is another calamity of a season, can you see a situation where Clemson says, you know what, Dabo, we appreciate everything you've done here. We've won titles, right? But it might be best for all of us to just, you know, turn the page and let's, you know, you go your way, we go our way. I could see it happening. It takes another disastrous type season, but if you look at what's happened with Dabo Swinney, it's two things. The losses have piled up each season. If you go back to 2018, so Clemson won a national championship that season. That's when they crushed Alabama at Levi Stadium. I'll never forget it because I had a an overbet on Tua Tagovailoa's passing yardage.
8: Oh, my God.
0: And he had almost 300 yards. And in the fourth quarter, they're losing by so much, they pulled him. And I'm like, oh, no. I'm like 5 yards away, they pulled the guy because they were losing by so much. The next year, Clemson only lost one game, and they lost in the title game to LSU. Joe Burrow and LSU put it on him, right? So if you start in 2018, their losses season by season, 0, 1, 2, 3 losses, 3 losses in 2022, followed by 4 losses, 4 losses, and 6 losses. It's just like the loss total has been creeping up year by year until we get to present day. And it's really the formula. Dabo Swinney just doesn't embrace the portal the way other coaches have. And he's just all about recruiting, and that's it. It would be like an NFL coach who just, he wants to draft well. And we're not using free agency. That's just not our thing. I don't believe in free agency. It's like, dude, what do you mean you don't believe in free agency? In college, if you're one of the big boy programs, you got to embrace the portal. Look what happened with Kurt Cignetti. He rode the portal to the most historic turnaround in college football history, and you're not fully embracing it? It's like Dabo Swinney still has a pager. You know, I got a page right here. Are there any payphones nearby? It's like, dude, what are you doing right now? He hasn't adapted. And so it raises the question, if this is another down year, he's losing 5-6 games. Crack, can you see Clemson saying, we got to move on, Dabo? Can you see that happening?
9: Well, before I address Dabo, I have to address Brian. No, did I just hear that you had this terrible beat on Tua?
0: Yeah, I did.
9: 5 yards. They pull him, and that. I mean, I'm after hearing that, and after hearing you needed the live under in the Michigan game. I may have to change your name to Triple B, Bad Beat Brian.
0: Man,
9: I mean, yeah. Terrible.
0: It's terrible.
9: I can't. Triple B. That's
0: awful.
9: I
0: could write a book of bad beats, man. Yeah. There have been some hideous ones.
8: I really want to. I think I'm going to do that later.
9: That's an awful beat. I mean, they're losing the game like that. I don't even remember that. They pulled them in the second half? Jesus.
0: They did. Yeah, they pulled them in the fourth quarter.
9: Yeah. In the fourth quarter, yeah.
8: No one gets pulled from a natty either. Very rare.
9: Yeah.
8: Very rare.
0: Right.
8: Very rare.
9: As far I think Dabo has to go, but I think it will be him stepping down. Another 6-6 season, I think that's it. I mean, it was just last year when he asked his fan base if they were tired of winning, that he would go win somewhere else. I mean, he just, instead of adapting, though, and evolving, you know, doing what other schools do, I think he's going to claim that the landscape of college athletics has changed too much. He didn't want to be part of it anymore. So we've seen this a lot in the past few years. Like Saban, when he stepped down, landscape has changed and traditional development model. You know, so I really think he'll step down at the end of the season if they continue to struggle.
8: Some coaches step down when they see that their time is up. Saban did that. Jay Wright did that. You know, great elite college coaches that see that can see 3 moves ahead. That their style, and that's the thing. A lot of times it's ego, but in my opinion, a great coach can always see 2 or 3 moves ahead, and a great coach can see when his time is up because he can see that his style does not suit where the landscape is. And frankly, I thought that was last year, and this game I think is kind of one last nail in the coffin. I would be shocked, very surprised, if Clemson had a very positive season after what we saw last night. I'd be very surprised.
0: That's a score you'll see LSU just, you know, if you were like, oh, LSU beat Bethune-Cookman 51-10, or they beat Elon 51-10, you'd be like, I get it. That's Clemson. Clemson. Yeah, it's crazy. It reminds me of Duke basketball. Remember when Coach K, he didn't believe in the one and done, and he changed his tune. He evolved. He's like, you know what? I think we got to embrace one and done. That's something that Dabo Swinney just hasn't done with the portal. He just isn't there. All right, we've got Bill Krakenberger, professional sports handicapper, Jared Smith in with us today, FSR betting analyst. I'm Brian Noe. 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Just search Fox Sports Radio on YouTube, and you'll see our best videos from all of our shows. And don't stop there. Hit that thumbs up icon and comment away. Let us know whose takes you like and even whose takes you don't like. 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All right, coming up next, the Parlay Platter. 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We will not have that today, obviously. So we'll give you that coming up. It's Fox Sports Radio's Countdown to Kickoff, presented by Underdog. Unleash your dog.

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3: I like it. I bet it earlier, about, I think, a week ago. It was higher, so definitely on the right side of the market there. I'll give you the under in the Ole Miss Louisville game today. This is another one that's been bet down. Down to 54.5 now at underdog. I got a 56 earlier in the week, but I think this is going to be a defensive game. I really like Ole Miss's defense against the Louisville run game. I think that's going to be the key, and they got some big bodies inside in Louisville. Starting a new quarterback, Kindholz. I don't think they're going to put a ton on his plate against an SEC opponent in week one. So under 54.5, Ole Miss, Louisville later today in Nashville.
4: You know, I was just checking underdog here. I might just call it the dog. I don't know, but
3: I like it.
4: You have touchdown props here, and like our team total props. And let's see, where was that? Total touchdowns. There you go. Total touchdowns. You can go with the teams. And I just bet Wisconsin under 1.5 touchdowns.
3: Oh, wow.
4: Are you scoring 2 touchdowns against Notre Dame today? I mean, it's possible. I don't want to make it sound like it's impossible, but I would bet against that happening. That's a real defense from Notre Dame. This is not a Wisconsin offense. Their offensive line is weak. Their wide receivers are weak. How are they moving the ball? How are they scoring 2 touchdowns? I mean, like, maybe it's garbage time and they score one at the end, but I would bet against it. But anyway, long story short, I tried to add that to our parlay, and it's like, no, you can't do it with the actual pick. I'll take the under in the game. I'll take under 46.5, Wisconsin-Notre Dame. I don't see Notre Dame just lighting it up offensively. Wisconsin has a huge, like, mammoth defensive line, so might target a C.J. Carr passing prop, but I don't expect Notre Dame to just go ballistic scoring-wise, and I just don't know how Wisconsin's effectively moving the ball in this game. I don't expect them to score many points. I'll take under 46.5. If you pool these 3 plays together, we're looking at, let's see, plus 669, I believe, is right around the territory we're looking
5: pretty
4: at
5: good.
4: Here. So,
5: yeah, a 3-legger?
4: $50
5: over
4: bet
5: 6 to 1 for a
4: 3-legger.
5: We're doing okay.
4: It's good. There you go.
5: Not
4: all right.
5: Too shabby.
4: So, yeah. Crack, I feel bad, though. Your week one bets, we've steadily ripped up every parlay platter. Right, like it'll be the Schwartz Syndicate. He's got the links on the money line. They come up short. Or I had one week where it didn't work out.
2: What he's saying, Jared, is we had week one. I put a lot of week ones in my
5: I like it.
2: Portion of the parlay.
5: Because then you roll it over. You win something today, and then you've got yourself a, what is it, 6-to-1 ticket on a single bet in a week. Yeah. And then you can earn off of it.
4: What I need to do is go back and get every one of your legs. Crack. All the week one legs. We need to parlay that together. That's what we need to do. All right, we're looking forward to the NFL right around the corner.
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8: Here's what you need to know.
25: Overnight, the Big Ten Conference released a statement saying that a Western Michigan player made contact with a Michigan Hail Mary attempt with 1 second remaining on the clock. It also released internal video of the review that shows that the Western Michigan player touched the ball with 1 second left on the game clock in the stadium. However, the statement and video did not address why the game clock on the telecast showed the time had expired before the Western Michigan player touched the ball. The Mid-American Conference released a statement accepting the Big Ten Conference's explanation. Number 16, Michigan, completed its second Hail Mary attempt for a 13-12 victory over Western Michigan on a 47-yard pass from Bryce Underwood to J.J. Buchanan. Also Saturday night, number 11, LSU, blew out Clemson 51-10. I'm Isaac Lowenkron.
0: Are you ready to witness greatness? Greatness.
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4: 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I can't wait anymore. We got to talk some NFL here, fellas. How about, let's start with
9: can't
4: the Patriots.
9: Wait.
4: That's right. Patriots, Seahawks. Let's get it on Wednesday night. The season
9: can't
4: officially
9: wait.
4: Starts. It's your Super Bowl rematch, quote unquote. Even though these rosters are different, right? No Kenneth Walker. That's a big deal, right? Kenneth Walker, stud from the Super Bowl triumph over the Patriots. He's now a Chief. So you get your first glimpse of Jadarian Price, the Notre Dame running back. I can't wait for the Sunday Night Football intros. All I've heard off season is everybody saying Jadarian. I want him to like yell. Jadarian Price, okay? Jadarian Notre Dame. That's what I want his Sunday night intro to be, but we'll see if that happens. Seahawks favored by 3.5. We get our first glimpse not only of Jadarian Price, A.J. Brown, the new Patriot wide receiver. Cannot wait to see how that works out with Drake May in week one, but 3.5-point road dogs. What do you think about this, Crack? Patriots on the road getting 3.5.
16: Yeah, this opening game is, as you said, a rematch of the Super Bowl. But I hate even calling it that because these two teams made so many changes over the offseason, like you said here. Seattle will be, you know, see what life looks like without their star running back and Super Bowl MVP Walker. And New England is excited to see what explosive like A.J. Brown is. So we'll see what he can bring to the team. They also added ex-Packer Romeo Doubs. So it's going to be a total different look for Drake May out there. We've heard from Patriots camp that, you know, wide receivers continue to impress in practice. So it'll be interesting to see what that offense actually looks like on the field against a physical Seattle defense that should be one of the best in the NFL again this year. This game opened up at 5. Don't forget, everyone listening, that, you know, week one lines here, they've been out for, you know, 4 months, literally. They've been out since like May. On screens everywhere, sports books everywhere, maybe at some smaller limits, but they are out there. And this line opened 5, down to about 3.5, so with some dog money coming in. You know, the NFL gets what they want. They get a Wednesday night game, a Thursday night game, many primetime games here opening week, and it should be fun. The fans are so excited. I know we even were excited. Football's back. It's great for me because it's an extra game of props. Usually Thursday night would open up, so one of those nights. Sometimes they have some weird schedules if they're overseas, but this particular game is an extra game for me for primetime props, where a lot of the sports books put up the player props, and I love that.
26: Yeah, I'll give you a nugget about one of the props that I really like. It looks like Trevion Henderson's a little more banged up than I think the market believes. Didn't practice yesterday. In fact, I was chatting with a couple of people who I handicap a lot of props with and you know, NFL with. And when I saw the alert that he wasn't practicing, because, right, it's a weird week. It's a Wednesday game, so they're practicing today, yesterday. Everyone was watching college football. when this alert came on my screen that Travion Henderson missed practice. I forget what the injury was, but that is a big prop nugget because it will obviously tilt the scales for Ramondre Stevenson considerably to the over. I think if I had to pick between the two, and if you go rushing or receiving, I think I would pick receiving of those two because let's say Henderson doesn't play and it's all Stevenson. I actually don't even know who the third string back is, but I'm assuming that Stevenson will get a lot of those reps because a lot of the Henderson reps are third down reps, they're pass block reps, and you don't just throw any running back out there on those types of reps. So I think Stevenson will get a lot of those reps. And that, in my opinion, especially the rushing yards prop, which is already pretty high, right? It's already in, you know, a pretty high prop, whereas his receiving yards prop, you don't consider him in that vein. But if he is going to get a lot of those Henderson reps, which are a lot more, you know, third down type reps, scat back, you know, option back type reps, I think the receiving yards prop for Stevenson would be the way that I would attack that. Crack, would you agree with that assessment?
16: Not only am I agree, look at your camera there. You'll see that was on my list for later on. You just stole it. See it? No. But it. Stevenson is a... I'm just showing we have a camera between us that we look at. That was going to be one, and it's still going to be one of my plays for later. So, yeah, of course, receiving yards over, even though it moved a little bit, it's still okay. And in receptions even over. So that was going to be one of my plays for later on in the show. So absolutely, nice. I agree. Yep.
1: He's like a big beneficial stealing things over there, Craig.
16: No, good job. Good job.
26: We talk to a lot of the same people, so I'm not surprised that that one's been circling the water cooler.
1: Let's keep it with the water cooler, that's right. Not the drain right there. By the way, the third string Patriots running back, just looked it up here, Jared. Corey Kiner, who is in his second year. Cincinnati guy.
26: Rings a bell.
1: Yeah, so there you go. Second year was with the...
26: I feel like they're not going to give him a ton of pass block reps on third down with the Seahawks defense. Like, I think Stevenson... And I don't know if Henderson's going to play. I have no idea. But if he doesn't, then all of his numbers are... All of Stevenson's numbers are very wrong. Very wrong.
1: You know what's interesting to me is if you look at the Patriots and what they've done upgrading their wide receiver room. I mean, think about this. You get a superstar in A.J. Brown. We can talk about... like his diva tendencies, and he can be a distraction, a royal pain in the boudoir, but he's a baller. There's no doubt about that. He's one of the top wide receiving talents in the league. So you get A.J. Brown, you get Romeo Doubs. Those are starters now. Like it just shows you where the Patriots were. You pick up two guys, they're immediately starters. And Romeo Doubs is good. He's not this top flight guy. He's already starting. You know what I mean? Like they just had a collection of dudes. Like guys last season. And I thought it was interesting that the Patriots, they did not do what the Bills have done so many years. Think about the wide receiving room for Josh Allen over there in Buffalo. It leaves a lot to be desired. And they went and gave the Bears a second round pick for DJ Moore. That's how desperate they are to upgrade their wide receiving room. So the point is, I give the Patriots credit for not saying, you know, we've got a really good quarterback and he can just make it work, right? We don't have to have upper echelon, top of the top wide receivers to make this work. He's that good. They looked and they were like, let's get our young guy some help. And they went out, got A.J. Brown and Romeo Doubs. I think that was good by the Patriots this offseason. The other NFL game on Thursday in Australia, the Niners taking on the Rams. Aaron Donald. It's official. He's back. He's back with the Rams. Here's the thing I just want to say about the Rams real fast is you'll hear these people that are like, whoa. Remember when we said the Eagles were a super team? How'd that work out, huh? It's like we don't need to just sell all things super team because it didn't work out once when the Eagles got Nnamdi Asamoah and Vince Young said it was like a dream team. He compared it to the 92 U.S. Olympic basketball team. Slightly off base. The quarterback room was Michael Vick and Vince Young. You think Stafford's a little bit better? Stafford's a reigning MVP over here. They added Aaron Donald and Miles Garrett and Trent McDuffie to a roster that was really good to begin with. This idea of, oh, well, I have to sell my Rams stock because it didn't work out for the 2011 Eagles is ridiculous to me. The Rams should be the favorite to win the Super Bowl. The roster is loaded, and I can't wait for the season to begin against the Niners on Thursday night. What do you see in this one, Crack? Also, 3.5. Rams favored by 3.5.
16: Yes, yes. This is a surprising spread for many people looking at this, thinking the Rams are that much better than San Fran. But I'd be interested to see where this line goes from here, more towards game time, especially if the public loses their money betting on the the opening game Wednesday. I could see there being some chase factor here on the Rams and this line moving up a little bit. Big year for Brock Purdy and the 49ers, though. They improved late last season, but ran into Seattle's buzzsaw in the playoffs and getting absolutely crushed 41-6. It looked like they're going to have their tight end Kittle to start the season, but injuries have been a big problem for him and the 49ers last couple of years. Plus, you know, Kittle's been around a long time. A lot of candles on the cake. I don't know. These guys come back, Kelce, Kittle. These guys come back for extra, you know, whatever. They're getting $7, $10 million or something. And the teams want them back. They put seats, butts in the seats in the stadium. I get it. The Rams are, like you said, Brian, the book's favorite to win it all this year. So they were really the only team that gave Seattle a run for their money last year. And could have had home field advantage if it wasn't for that crazy two-point play versus Seattle. Stafford stayed healthy last season and had one of the best years of his career for sure, taking home the MVP. Can he stay healthy and do it again this season? Well, we'll see. I'm looking forward to it. I'm really excited, actually, for the NFL to be back. Now, I always talk about it being the most efficient market betting NFL sides. And I know everyone has to have action on NFL sides, and they have to have action on the opening game, and then this game, of course, the Rams and San Fran. I'll say it again. NFL sides are the most efficient line out there. NBA sides also, but the NFL sides, especially close towards game time. Not that I don't bet. I bet a lot of NFL sides. I'll bet them on a Sunday night when the lines are coming up for 7 days later, when I know, of course, it's not an efficient market, and there's definitely some edges on some lines that I can get Sunday night, just whether taking into account what the public's going to be on or going by off of what my team and our numbers are opening numbers. But as far as game time, guys, you don't need to bet on every game just because it's on TV. Though, that being said, I'll bet a lot of them because most of them because I'll have props on every single game that's on TV because the markets they cannot get props right on. You're talking about, you know, sports books put up in 100 lines on 100 different ways to bet the game, more sometimes some more on a game night, primetime game. So there's my little spiel, Jared.
26: Yeah, I think the prediction markets and, you know, places like Underdog, and that's why I love partnering with them, is because the props are the key. I think that's the next phase of, and I've been gambling on sports since I was 16, but I haven't really been doing it seriously. You know, I would say the last 7 years I've been doing this job, and the biggest adjustment I've made, like if you ask me, if you went back, if I could go back 40 years old, go back and talk to 20-year-old Jared, you can give him one piece of advice about gambling, what would it be? I'd be like, pay more attention to props 20 years ago. Because now I feel like I'm doing the work that I should have been doing, you know, the foundation that I should have been building 10 years ago, you know, looking at props, I've been building it the last few years. But I think the props are the prime way to bet the NFL. And there's other ways to bet sides. I think the contests are great ways to bet sides, fantastic ways to bet sides. There's a bunch of them here in town. There's a bunch of them all over the country. You get pick'em contests with your friends. You put a few hundred bucks down before the season starts. You pick every game against the spread. See who has the best record at the end of the year. I think that's the best way to bet a side in the NFL. I think if you're asking me what's, like, if I had to wake up tomorrow and I had to go to the sports book and I'd place a bet and it was the best, you know, opportunity to win money, I would always recommend props. Always, always, always. And I think that's because there's a lot more data available for the average fan also to handicap. Really good data. Like, I have access, and I'm not a syndicate. I have access to an incredible amount of information at the palm of my hand. Advanced metrics and player stats and all kinds of stuff. Pro Football Focus has a great platform. There's so many great advanced statistical platforms that were not around 5 years ago 10 years ago that now the average fan has access to. And now, granted, you have to know what buttons to push and what numbers to look at, and that takes time, and you know, you have to develop those skills. But you do not have to be a, you know, deep-pocketed professional gambler to have success with props. I honestly think that is the number one thing that the average gambler should be looking at today. Way more than who's going to win the game. Because who's going to win the game? You saw this stuff with the Western Michigan game last night. Like, it's weird. But the props, you could focus on one specific angle that you think you have an edge in. And odds are the sports book hasn't paid as much attention to it as you are. And I think that, to me, is the best piece of advice I can give to new NFL bettors as they're embarking on a new season.
16: Brian, Jared, what he's saying is, years ago, he first interviewed me back then, 7 years ago, before I was on Fox Sports Radio. And I would, just to show you how he's evolved, I would go on to, when he was hosting shows and interviewing me, like once a week, I would give out a lot of NFL props instead of sides and totals. And this is, like, again, this is to show you how he has evolved. Because back then, Jared used to have a ton of plays on all different types of things. And now you hear this language now, and it makes it puts a smile on my face that he knows the props can be beat. And, you know, he probably knows what I have done on props and over the last decade. Because the proof's in the pudding. Go to any sports book here in Las Vegas or anywhere in the world and see what you can bet on an NFL player prop. I'll even say right now, the lines usually will be up already because these games have been talked about and up for a while. But even on the night of a game, the day of the game when they should take more, I can go to any sports book around town here, get a nickel, maybe a dime down on an NFL player prop. Not every spot, by the way. Some only take a few hundred, 300, 500. The bigger ones will take maybe a dime, $1,000. However, if I want to bet an NFL side, whatever's in your suitcase, and that's a true story, whatever you can carry and dump at the counter, 500,000, $1 million, most of the big books here will take that bet on an NFL side. That's how efficient the market is, and they know that the bookmaker has the line the right way compared to NFL player props.
1: Would anyone, I know this is a stupid question, Crack, but if it was the perfect scenario, you want to take this player prop, and the bookmaker that you walk into, right? You know, the guy at the counter is like, I'm going to get the manager, and he's going to get the upper manager, and the upper manager to that upper manager. And it's just like, all right, this guy wants to take whatever, the under of this prop, and the house just thinks the advantage is with them. Would they take a huge bet in that situation, or it's just like, under no circumstance are they taking a big bet on a player prop?
16: No, unless it's a... Unless you're a whale in the casino and you're going to the sports book and you've down, you know, a couple hundred thousand playing baccarat or blackjack, and they may take 3,000 or 5,000, but just to give you the courtesy bet. But they don't want that bet because you know, there's not two-way action on a lot of these bets. Now, that being said, the bigger sports books that have multiple states involved and volume of, you know, the average bet in this country is less than $100. So, you know, if you have $50 bettors betting in volume, you know, I'm stuttering here because I'm trying to think of me in them shoes. If you're betting $50, $100, the sportsbook's going to take your bet. But they don't want to offset something at $3,000 or $5,000 just because a whale bets it. It's hard to get back action. Yeah. Even moving the line off that bet, it's hard to get two-way action off of those $50 bets and $100 bets. So they don't really want to take that size bet. But there is some sports books in town I know that are very good to me here and online. And there's others that are just petrified of taking any player props because there's not that two-way action. And, you know, I can't get down enough because even though I have an edge on player props, and let's say it's 10%, which it's not 10%, by the way, especially these books have evolved and just dared you. They're daring you now compared to when I was first betting these props. They're daring you now to bet the unders, where before it was just a blanket under on 80% of my props. Now it's like 58% to 42% on under. They're daring you to bet the under. And that's how much they have moved these lines and evolved with the market. So, it's an interesting conversation. One I didn't think I was going to get into today, but that's great. This is great for the public to hear. It's great to hear that Jared telling the public about how hard it is to beat NFL sides. And, yes, I will still bet NFL sides, even on the day of the game where it's the most efficient line, because I live in Las Vegas and I have a plethora of the sports books in town here that are forced to overmove the line. There's one book here in town that literally they take big bets from players that are playing baccarat. They're a standalone book. That's important, because if they're not yep. a standalone, if you're one of the big books that have multiple locations around the country, a bet from the pit is not, and the pit means the blackjack or baccarat pit, is not going to really affect the line as it would than a standalone book. And I'll just use the Wynn for example. So now the guy that runs the Wynn sports book, he has to take a $300,000 bet from a guy that's, you know, playing and has $1 million swings at the baccarat table. So he has to take that bet, and it could even be a larger bet. And therefore, someone like me, I've seen them move from 7 to 8 right at game time when the whole market's 7. So not even 7.5, 8. And 8's not a key number, but it's more key than what it was years ago yep. before the 2-point conversion analytics came into the game. The 8's definitely a bigger number than it was, you know, 10 years ago. But I'll just bet that just on GP, just on general principle, I will take the 8 because the market's 7 and it's out of line, but he needs two-way action there. He can't take a bet from a baccarat player of 300,000 45 minutes before the game and expect to just someone else hope they take the +7 -05. No, he goes right to 8. So I've been very fortunate living in town here to be able to get those last second. But it only happens few and far between. The books here are being gobbled up. I just lost one of my biggest outs, one of my most successful outs that I have crushed every year in town. I just lost that one book, so it's kind of upsetting. I'll be doing some traveling probably sometime in the winter, looking at other jurisdictions.
26: All right, that's correct. What Crack is describing is why everyone should have an odd screen. Also, the final point on that. Because it's just you look at the screen, you're like, that number isn't in line with all the other numbers. Yeah. That's the one I should bet.
1: All right, we got Bill Krakenberger, professional sports handicapper, Jared Smith with us today, FSR betting analyst. I'm Brian Noe. You may know Underdog Sports for Pick'em, but did you know about all the other ways to play across all your favorite sports? 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All right, coming up next, setting the stakes for the Crack Challenge this year. I have a legitimate proposal for Crack, and also we start getting right back into the previews as well. This is a very, very trendy pick, not just tonight, but for the full season. We'll get into that as well. It is Fox Sports Radio's Countdown to Kickoff, presented by Underdog, unleash your dog.
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0: It is Fox Sports Radio's Countdown to Kickoff, presented by Underdog. Unleash your dog. You know that feeling when there's no game on and you're just bored? Well, forget that. Introducing Underdog Rips, a whole new way to play even when the field's empty. 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Underdog. Unleash your dog. Okay, so we got a lot to do over here. I've got a proposal for Crack. We have a preview of the Wisconsin-Notre Dame game. And we also have Isaac Lohenkron. I feel like the juggler, you know, that he's got like a steak knife, a bowling ball, and an egg. You know, like we're doing all this stuff live right here. But we throw it over to the one and only Ilo for the latest. What's going on, Ilo?
1: Oh, fellas, it is another glorious morning to be in sports media because of the events of last night in Ann Arbor. As overnight, the Big Ten Conference released a statement saying that a Western Michigan player made contact with a Michigan Hail Mary attempt with 1 second remaining on the clock. It also released internal video of the review that shows that the Western Michigan player touched the ball with 1 second left on the game clock in the stadium. However, the statement, the video did not address why the game clock on the telecast that all of us saw showed that time had expired before the Western Michigan player touched the ball. The Mid-American Conference released a statement accepting the Big Ten Conference's explanation. Number 16, Michigan, of course, went on to complete the second Hail Mary attempt for a 13-12 victory over Western Michigan on a 47-yard pass from Bryce Underwood to J.J. Buchanan. Let's hear how that sounded on the Michigan radio broadcast from station WCSX.
2: Underwood takes the snap. Now they rush four. Back to pass, back at his own 40. He's going to let it go. This one's coming down in the end zone. It is caught! Touchdown, Wolverines! Touchdown! Touchdown!
3: Are you serious?
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0: No. Yeah, yeah.
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4: They rush four. Underwood back to pass, standing at the 40. Here's this one up, short of the goal line. It's batted around, and it is caught for a touchdown. Touchdown on the final play of the game, and Michigan wins it on a Hail Mary with 1 second left in the game. Unbelievable. Final score, Michigan 13, Western Michigan 12.
1: So there would appear to be some slight disparity between the two radio broadcasts.
5: Which team won, Isaac? I couldn't tell.
1: You know what? I still can't tell if you know what I mean. Elsewhere on Saturday night, number 11 LSU defeated Clemson 51-10. One NFL note, the Minnesota Vikings signing safety Harrison Smith to a one-year $12 million deal. Guys, it is all yours.
0: From Ilo, from Fighting Irish.
5: Wait, you know,
0: Harrison Smith, right? Got it.
5: I thought you were asking where Ilo is from. I was like, yeah. I don't actually know the answer to that question.
0: Yeah, Ilo's like, I'm from Lake Placid. What does that have to do with it?
1: I'm actually from a secret CIA sportscaster training compound designed to annoy the people of the world, and it's worked.
5: That
1: back
5: sounds
1: to you.
5: About right.
0: There you go. All right. Well, Harrison Smith, late in the
5: it's
0: game,
5: also known
0: by
5: as Syracuse University.
0: Man, it's New what up? It was September 6th. The season begins on Wednesday. You know, the Vikings, they, what are they? They host the Packers, right, on Sunday. And he's just now figuring it out. He's just not feeling training camp. That's the bottom line. He's a workout maniac and is doing his own thing to get prepared for the season. But he was fond of skipping training camp this season, I think is what it tells us with him rejoining the Vikings. But while we're talking about a former Notre Dame product, why don't we talk about the Notre Dame Fighting Irish, huh? Taking on Wisconsin today. Notre Dame, a big favorite, 20.5 points. The total is 46.5. I'll tell you this, though, guys. My precious Notre Dame Fighting Irish football squad, they are a very, very trendy pick this season, man. I've heard so many talking heads like, I'm taking Notre Dame to win the national championship. I don't know how you feel about that, Crack, especially you. When a team becomes so trendy, do you feel like me? I'm a big heavy metal fan, and whenever a heavy metal song becomes really trendy, it's like, oh gosh, this feels so weird. Normally, it's not that whatsoever. It's underground. So if your team, people are picking them, oh, big things, oh, Irish, oh, national champions, I'm like, ugh. Obviously, it doesn't control much. Maybe it's, puts a target on their back. So it means something. But, you know, teams get up for Notre Dame anyway. I don't know. How do you feel about that when a team that you like becomes really, really popular in the betting space?
6: I don't want the public on my team. I don't want the public on my team. I have video footage that I haven't released yet of Brian Noe. We were in a casino in town here betting the Notre Dame under 11.5 wins minus $1.20.
1: Wow.
6: You remember that, Brian?
0: That's right. It was like a beard bet, wasn't it?
6: I have Brian's the beard bet.
0: That's great.
6: I have a video footage of that, but I bet under 11.5 wins. So I'm rooting against them, sorry to say, in every game because I am against them on season wins.
0: Yeah.
6: But there's a lot of hype for this Notre Dame team. Like you said, though, I've heard a lot of people pick them as their champion this year. Let's see how they look on the field first. I wouldn't be shocked, though, if this is the kind of, Oregon-Boise game yesterday. Big spread, a lot of big expectations, maybe a little bit sloppy of a game, and could be a letdown game for the favorite. But, I mean, maybe they just sneaking by like Oregon did. Remember, this game is being played at Lambeau, so which makes it kind of a wild card game right off the bat. Wisconsin's supposed to be moving, in the right direction and rebuilding under the coach Luke Fickell, but they really haven't built any kind of traction yet. So, Brian, I'm surprised you aren't going to this one. Our tickets tickets could be out of control though. First game, for some reason, for these big like number 14, they're out of control ticket prices. Is that one of the deterrents? It would be for me.
0: You know, I hadn't even thought about it, Crack. What's funny, I went on this baseball tour, and I
6: hit
0: like 9 baseball stadiums in 12 days. It was a lot of fun. But I haven't been in the mindset to do that with college football. Most of it is my schedule because we do the show here Saturday, Sunday mornings. Right. So I really wasn't on my radar, but you bring up a good point. This would be a fun game to see. I'm filling in early tomorrow morning with Anthony Gargano. Shout out to, our Philly guy over here, Ant. But I'll fill in with him on Two Pros. So that's part of it too. But, as soon as you said that, I'm like, you know what? Lambeau's not that far away.
6: I was just going to ask you how far it was.
0: I would guess, like, I don't know,
6: 3 hours-ish,
0: 4-ish hours maybe? Yeah,
5: okay. This is the time to go. You don't want to go in January when it's frozen. Yeah. This is the best time for that time. I mean, I remember when I lived in Michigan, northern Michigan, this time of year was the best. And that's basically Wisconsin at this point. I think this is going to be a lower scoring game. I do get that vibe. I don't get the feeling that Notre Dame's going to empty the clip here. I think you want to get Carr comfortable early. I do like the weapons that Notre Dame has. I think Greathouse and Faison and Graham and Porter, I mean, these are they have the best group of receivers, speaking of Two Pros, since maybe the Brady Quinn time. This is going to be the most wide-open offense I think we've seen in South Bend since that time. And Mike Denbrock's a great OC. I think on the other side, it's about can Wisconsin get any sustained running game. They are going to have that tackle healthy. Haywood, I did see this morning, I think it was Pete Dammel tweeted that he's going to play. So that's a good positive for Wisconsin's offensive line. They can run it a little bit. Sama, the Iowa State transfer, Dupree's the kid who had a good year left for them last year. Both those guys are above average backs. And I think Notre Dame's defense, if there was a weakness, there's not much, but I would say the front, their linebacking group is really good. We know how good the secondary is with Leonard Moore. Maybe the defensive line's not as beefy as it's been in years past. We've had multiple pros up there. But I think the linebacker group with Billy Amalasa and Bowen and Sneed, it's a really good second level and third level. So I think it's going to be a lower scoring game. That would be my vibe.
0: Yeah, I agree with you the lower scoring part of it. I disagree with the D line. I like Notre Dame's D line a lot. Like Notre Dame's D line is, they've done a lot of work in the portal. It's legit, man. And their secondary, we all know about that, but I think if anything, their linebacking unit is good. I think that's the weakest of the three units is the line, and it's good. It's good, but the D line, I like the D line quite a bit. I think one thing to watch is like Wisconsin's defensive line is massive. So how well does Notre Dame run the ball? You lose two first-round draft picks. How effective are they running it? And how much do they ask C.J. Carr to do in this game? Because if the running game is relatively held in check, think about, I'm not expecting a Darian Mensah-type stat line for C.J. Carr. Remember, Darian Mensah with Miami just went ballistic against Stanford. Over 400 yards passing, 5 touchdown passes. I'm not expecting that. But like Mark Fletcher was held in check in that game, 40 rushing yards. Right, so the Notre Dame's running game, how effective is it? Or is it, you know, slowed down relatively? The more it's slowed down, the more C.J. Carr is going to be asked to do. So that part of this game is interesting to me, but I just don't expect Wisconsin to move the ball well at all. I'm looking at tickets, Crack, by the way.
6: They were pretty reasonable just now. I just checked, too.
0: One of the sites I looked at.
6: I see tickets for like $100, single tickets.
5: It's got to be a Lambo thing. Because you go look at some of the games, the high-profile games. For example, go look at the tickets in Austin next week for Texas, Ohio State.
6: This can't be right. I seen this. One of the big sites had them $125, and they had 15% off day of the game. I was like, wait a minute, this can't be. And then I went to a second site. You're like $125. I was pretty surprised.
0: Yeah, not bad. You take the private jet, Crack. I'll drive over there.
6: I was gonna say, you want Jared and I to finish the show? You can leave this place.
0: Right. There you go. Yeah, I'll do it on the phone. You know, I'll get a head start on the road over here. Yeah, no doubt. All right,
6: do it live.
0: That's right. We've got Bill Krakenberger, professional sports handicapper, Jared Smith with us today, in for the Schwartz Syndicate. Right, Jeff Schwartz was watching his Oregon Ducks survive against Boise State as 24.5-point favorites. So he was at the game. So Jared Smith, FSR betting analyst, is in with us today. I'm Brian Noe. Coming up next, prop it up. That's right, the prop betting market. We'll have some plays for you. We'll share them with you next. It's Fox Sports Radio's Countdown to Kickoff, presented by Underdog. Unleash your dog.
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16: Count it on three. One, two, three. Go.
11: Prop it up.
16: Let's go, bud.
11: Player plays.
13: Okay, prop bets galore. Crack, we start with you. You're the man with the plan here. Prop betting wise, what do you have for us today?
17: Yes, sir. I had that one week that Jared talked about earlier, and we're going to go with that one. Reminder, Stevenson receiving yards over 22.5. Five catches for 40 yards in the Super Bowl. I expect him to also be the same kind of safety valve he was for Drake May in his first game also. Stevenson over receiving yards.
18: All right. I like that play a lot. Probably my favorite play of the week in terms of NFL early week games.
17: That's the end of that one.
18: Yeah, it's okay.
17: I'm just kidding.
18: Probably right, but it is. I would say that's probably my favorite prop that I've seen so far for the Wednesday game for sure. Yeah. I'll give you one for today. I'll give you Damond Williams over 18.5 yards for his longest rush. So for those that were paying attention to Washington football over the summer, a lot of controversy with Damond Williams. He was in the portal, and he was going to leave, and then essentially got sued by Washington because of the contract, and then he ended up staying. So I think it's kind of an exercise the demons type of game. And, oh, by the way, they're playing Washington State, which is a huge game for Washington. It's the Apple Cup. It's very rare to see a rivalry game in week one, although I'm not going to lie.

0: of like it. So I think you're going to get the peak effort from quarterback, from play callers. You know, it's not your typical week one cupcake, even though I'd say Washington State's on the downside in terms of their talent, and they're not returning any starters on defense. I think Damon Williams and Washington's offense, I think they have a really big game. They're going to take out some frustrations from the summer. And his legs are a factor. Very thick in the lowers. Really good runner. Probably one of the best running quarterbacks in college football. So Damon Williams, over 18 and a half yards for his longest rush today against the Cougs.
1: Okay, all right. Man, by the way, I just thought of Sam Levitt last night running circles around Clemson. You know,
2: incredible. It's
1: easily over 100 yards rushing. That's hard to do as a college quarterback when sack yardage counts against your individual rushing total.
0: That's why I didn't go rush yards for Williams, because the sack scared me. I just went longest rush.
1: There you go. Right, yeah.
0: That's why I did it.
1: I wonder how many times Sam Levitt hit his rushing prop for the game was 18 and a half. I wonder how many times he went over that in a single rush. It had to be multiple times.
0: Multiple times.
1: Yeah. I'm going to go tonight. I'm going to go with the Wisconsin running back, Abu Sama, who we like, Jared, by the way. Iowa State transfer. He's a good player. But this is a lackluster Wisconsin offensive line. It's not what it typically is. You think of like Joe Thomas, like these dudes that are just studs. It's down. It's a down offensive line. And it's a really good Notre Dame defensive line. I just don't see Sama having much room to roam. You think like 36 and a half, that's kind of like grossly low for an under. I don't see an over hitting. Now, with that being said, he'll rip off a 25-yard run and just sneak over, or something ridiculous will happen. But no, I think the under is a solid play. I like Abu Sama staying under 36 and a half.
0: There you go.
1: Against the Irish. What do you think, Crack? I mean, parlay those together? Defense. What do you think? We get crazy right now?
3: No, there's no parlays.
1: No.
0: We're only allowed to give out one parlay per show, or else Crack.
1: That's right.
0: That's it.
1: Trust me,
3: I don't even want to give that out. Not a parlay.
0: I get hammered for that every week by my group, too. They're like, you got to give out the parlay. What are you giving out this week?
1: I'm like, I don't know. How about we get not just the parlay platter, Crack. How about the prop parlay platter? We could do that.
0: I like that one a little better.
1: You know, tie that all.
3: I would definitely like that better than any parlay. If you could parlay props, most of the sports books.
0: Underdog does let you parlay props.
1: Yeah. They make you. They make you.
0: Yeah, they make
1: you.
3: Okay. Yeah. Of course. Yep. You're right.
1: Yeah.
0: They love it. They want more of it. It is a fun site, honestly. I've been checking it out the last couple weeks since we got the news, and there's some interesting markets that I would not have thought of that they have.
1: No doubt. All right, coming up next, how much stock would you sell when it comes to these disappointing teams? We'll compare notes. We are football is back, baby. 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
24: While you were sleeping, the Big Ten Conference released a statement saying that a Western Michigan player made contact with a Michigan Hail Mary attempt with 1 second remaining on the clock. It also released internal video of the review that shows that the Western Michigan player touched the ball with 1 second left on the game clock in the stadium. However, the statement and video did not address why the game clock on the telecast showed the time had expired before the Western Michigan player touched the ball. The Mid-American Conference released a statement accepting the Big Ten Conference's explanation. Number 16, Michigan, completed its second Hail Mary attempt for a 13-12 win over Western Michigan on a 47-yard pass from Bryce Underwood to J.J. Buchanan. Also Saturday night, 11th-ranked LSU blew out Clemson 51-10. I'm Isaac Lowengrin.
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25: 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Here's Brian Noe, professional sports bettor Bill Crack Crackenberger, and FSR betting analyst Jared Smith.
1: Oh, what's going on over here? We got the party is moving forward in the third hour. Wow, this sounds like the worst party of all time here. But it's an eclectic party, huh? We got the Saturday crew in with the Sunday crew. Yeah. It's a compilation over here, right? Like it's a
0: combo platter.
1: Like a compilation song, right? Joining forces like Run DMC with Aerosmith. Walk This Way or something. It's like Jared's here from Saturday. I'm here from Saturday. Crack's here from Sunday. We're all good. Jeff Schwartz. Oh, I got to tell you this real fast. So I texted the Schwartz Syndicate yesterday because Oregon barely beat Boise State. Barely. And I wrote to Jeff. I was like, would you like me to relay any message about your lackluster Ducks tomorrow? And he just responded, not good. That was it. That was it. He was not in the mood for a big explanation, but yeah, not good. So the question is, I'll throw out a couple of teams with that are either high in the rankings, higher expectations, were expected to do more this season than they showcased on Saturday. So maybe this is an overreaction to be like, whoa, whoa, I'm selling stock based on this one performance. Maybe it's smart where you see cracks in the armor. It's just, it's not in the cards this year. Maybe that's your takeaway from these teams' performances. Let's start with the Ducks. What you saw against Boise State, Oregon's favored by 24.5. You saw the game. You saw how iffy Oregon was all day long, not just their offense, which was very lackluster, especially in the first half, but stupid penalties, doing dumb stuff. It's, you know, like 4th and 6 and Oregon jumps offside and it's 4th and 1 and then they go for it and the drive stays alive. Just dumb stuff like that, right? How much stock would you like to sell in Oregon this season, Crack, if any? Where do you stand on that?
3: Yeah, Oregon's game one didn't look so great, but that doesn't mean they aren't contenders this year. It's the first game of the season. Maybe Boise is a little better than people think also. Maybe Oregon is, you know, the defense will improve some. But I wouldn't count them out as far as the playoffs go. Like I said, this is just game one. They came out pretty flat on both sides of the field, though, so I get it. They seem to get better in the second half, actually. Most of their mistakes were self-inflicted. So I think they had like 10 penalties, including 2 big unsportsmanlike calls. I can't stand unsportsmanlike calls. I just get so mad at these players not thinking for their long term and for the team. And I just think it was, like I said, a sloppy first game. And this is still a team that can tighten up their mistakes and make a playoff run come January. You might be able to get better odds. You got 8-1. Or, you know, after this week, you might be able to get that 8-1 or even a little bit higher for them to win it all anyway. But, you know, do you want to make that bet based on this first game lackluster performance?
0: Oregon will be fine. I looked at the advanced numbers. They didn't look terrible. I thought Dante Moore played pretty well. His numbers actually were really good. I thought their receiving group was really solid. I think their ceiling is still very high. I thought their defense kind of got punked a little bit in the first half. And I think that they settled down okay. I mean, they only gave up 4 yards per play. Like, it wasn't like they were getting gashed. Crack, you mentioned the penalties. Great look. Penalty EPA significantly in favor of Boise. Oregon was a negative. Oregon gave up a half a point in penalties. And Boise gained 5. And Oregon won the game by 7. So just that flip right there, where if Oregon's average in the penalty margin and Boise's average, it's a 2-score game. So I think you just you kind of brush away the week one sloppiness, and you just expect, you know, you kind of revert to the mean. And that's how I usually go when a team vastly over or underperforms what I expect in week one. I typically expect the opposite to take place the following week. Like, I mark this down, and we'll do the show next Saturday. And Oregon's got a pretty easy game next Saturday against Oklahoma State. I would say that was one of the bigger disappointments of the week right there. I am very strongly, you can't bet this, but if you could, I would. Whatever the under is for Oregon's penalties next week, take it. Because that's going to be a huge point of emphasis this week in Dan Lanning's practices. Oklahoma State, I was on OK State yesterday. Horrible bet by me. 13-point favorite. They lost by 2 scores. And they looked flat. Yeah. And that was one of the biggest disappointments, I would say, of the entire day, was Drew Mestemaker, who led the nation in passing yards last year. The entire country, a 0-star recruit, came from out of nowhere to lead the country in passing yards. Same offense as last year. Same receiver, same running back, same coach, same play caller. He couldn't hit the broadside of a barn yesterday against Tulsa in a revenge game. Now, granted, he wasn't on the team last year when Oklahoma State lost to Tulsa, and neither was 90% of the roster. But I'm sure the 10% that was still on the roster that lost to Tulsa last year at home had to show some fight, some fire. It was a complete flat performance by Oklahoma State. I thought that was, frankly, the worst performance of the day outside of course, Clemson, who just looked completely terrible. I thought a couple of other games that kind of flew under the radar that I thought teams – And Jeff says this, and I always give him credit for it. In week one, when you're playing a cupcake, it's pass fail. Like, I'm not grading you, you know. And if you play well, you pass to the next week. If you don't play well, then the red flag's on you. Penn State gets a pass, very clean performance against Marshall. Rocco Beck looked great. I know it's Marshall, but we've seen teams struggle in these spots before. And I thought Iowa looked good against Northern Illinois. I think the Big Ten has got some really decent middle tier teams this year that have a chance to sneak into the playoff. I think USC is another one. You know, you don't consider Penn State or USC or Iowa like national title contenders, but they could get into the playoff and cause some noise because they've got a good defense. They're well coached, you know, good quarterback, not Iowa, more Penn State. But I think those are some teams that yesterday kind of flew under the radar a little bit that play in a good conference that might have a chance to make the playoff.
1: Okay. All right, let's get back to Oregon over here. Do you sell stock on Oregon? I'm not going to sell stock in the regular season because it's just not that tough of a schedule. But in terms of the college football playoff and whatever, making it to the title game, trying to compete for a championship, yeah, I'm selling some stock because it was a reminder yesterday. It's like a tap on the shoulder like, hey, remember, until Oregon doesn't choke, I should just expect them to choke. That's just what they do. Like, until they don't do that, I'm going to expect them to do that. And I'll arrive fashionably late at that party, you know, and I'll be like, oh, they got it done. They won it all. You know, but until then, I'm going to fade them in big spots. I didn't think yesterday was a big spot, but it was a reminder of how they sometimes cave when it is a big spot. And I know Duck Nation isn't going to want to hear that, but it's the truth. It's absolutely the truth. You brought up something, Jared. We'll get back to the stock up and selling stock and all that stuff in a second. But one thing to keep in mind, this is a trend I've noticed. A lot of these bigger name transfers, you know, maybe they put up big numbers or they had a lot of success somewhere. And you're like, oh, man, that's really going to work now that they're here. Insert the school. Drew Mestemaker, huge numbers at North Texas. And had a rough debut at Oklahoma State. Byron Brown at South Florida running crazy on the college football world. He couldn't run at all against Baylor. No running yards yesterday. And there's another one. This is a random one, but there's a receiver, Danny Scuduro. He put up big numbers at San Jose State last year, almost 1,300 receiving yards. And now he's at Colorado, the go-go offense. It's expected to work. He had 12 receiving yards against Georgia Tech. You know what I mean? So it's just something to keep in mind. These guys, it's going to take them a little bit to really get up to speed in a new environment, new teammates, all that stuff. So it's something to keep in mind. These stud transfers, not studly results out of the gate with in a lot of instances. How about Indiana? So there's a good tie-in. You had, all these North Texas transfers go to Oklahoma State. So you look at North Texas, and it's like, wow, what's left? You're taking on the defending champs, Indiana. North Texas moved the ball all day on Indiana. What do you think about IU going forward? Are you selling stock at all, even a little bit, on the defending champs based on what you saw yesterday?
3: Okay, now first I want to say I did look, Doran, when Jared was I'm flicking around on my screen here. When Jared was talking, I wanted to see if I was right about the odds, and right away I see it. Wow. So going back to Oregon. So I seen last week when we were on air, I seen Oregon down as low as 6-1 to win it all. I said, wow, that's ridiculous. It was 7-1 like a couple days before that, 8-1 a week and a half before that, 10 days before that. Now, what do you think they are? 11-1 after one game, moved up to 11-1. I'm absolutely shocked. They are 11-1. I figured they go back to 8-1, maybe a little bit higher. 11. Now this is only the first place I checked. 11-1 is just shocking to see that. Talking about Indiana, though, Indiana also, I'm looking, they're about 8-1. You know, let me just go over the, every team's about the same. Ohio State, yep. Texas, Notre Dame, all about 7-1. Indiana, Georgia, 8-1, 10-1. Miami, Florida, and then, like I said, Oregon, 11-1. But yeah, what do I give chances on Indiana here? You know, I had friends here from Brian, I should say, from Indiana that were here yesterday.
1: They're good people, and, weren't they? Salted.
3: Yeah,
1: the
3: no, they're right? good. Yeah. They are. They are. Yeah. This is my buddy who actually has a place in Augusta, and he handles a lot of Masters tickets for during Masters time. He has a couple houses in Augusta, but he also has a house in Indiana. And so yesterday I was like, hey, you know, we're having a big contest in town here, which, you know, I said, I need a name of a trustworthy multimillionaire. I said, can you join for a couple of these contests? We'll go partners. He said, sure. He said, well, wait a minute. Indiana's playing at 9:00. I said, oh, okay, that's fine. We'll go after. He goes, no, my plane leaves at 2. I was like, okay. And by the way, I went to dinner with him on Friday night at Michael's, which was a great place here. Two guys in the Gambling Hall of Fame also at that dinner, Billy Baxter and Jeff Whitelaw. I had a great dinner with those guys. But I should have arranged it better, because this is based on – that's how dedicated this guy is to Indiana. He would not leave the screen. So he's like, listen, come pick me up 7 in the morning, even though we're out till, you know, 1 in the morning. I don't care. 7 in the morning, I have to be in front of my screen for – I have to be in front of my TV or in front of the sports book, actually. He stayed over at Encore. I have to say, I have to be in front of the screen for Indiana. His heart and soul – you know, watching, wow, Indiana. Yeah. And yeah, I thought that, you know, they are really, really, him and his wife and family all decked out. And I don't want to say I make fun of people like that normally, but I just always think just because my allegiance is my bankroll, you guys can have your teams, you know, like,
1: yeah, oh yeah.
3: Like Jeff can never bet against Oregon. He doesn't have to bet on them, but he can never, yeah. I don't know, Brian, you probably can't bet against Notre Dame, I don't think, but it's tough to bet against them. But it's tough to bet on them. So Indiana, they were all decked out in their Indiana gear. I just wanted to say, you know, and they had a nice, you know, a nice victory there. Yeah, good for them. Yeah, good deal.
0: Yeah, I think Indiana's got a little bit of an issue up front defensively, based on what I saw yesterday. You can't let North Texas essentially push you around up front. Zero percentile in stuff rate, very few TFLs. That's a concern, because that was Indiana's calling card last year. Kamara and that really good defensive line would just suffocate you. The irony is, I actually think their offense is better this year. I know that sounds crazy, because Fernando Mendoza was the number one pick, Heisman Trophy winner, excuse me, and they had a really good offense last year. Two backs, both in the NFL. I think their offense is better this year. Because I think Marsh, the kid that they brought from Michigan State, is a freak, like athletic freak. And Josh Hoover, I think, has a lot more athleticism than Mendoza. I think Mendoza is a pocket passer who can move when he needs to. Hoover's a guy who can do everything. And there's an upside, there's a ceiling to Indiana's offense that I don't think was fully reached last year, because Mendoza's not one of those athletic guys in the pocket. And I think Indiana's going to be doing a lot more, you know, boots and waggles and, you know, getting Hoover on the edge, because he can move. The defense, though, is a problem. Ironically enough, I actually think it creates value to the over on Indiana games this year, because I think we've still view them, and the market, I think, still views them as a defensive team that's more of a grinder team. Mm-hmm. But I think they're going to be more run and gun this year. And I think their offense with Hoover's got, I mean, I don't want to close the book on Indiana's national title hopes, because they, you know, kind of got pushed around a little bit in week one against North Texas. That's a red flag for sure. But their offense might be better than last year when they went 16-0, Heisman Trophy winner, national champions, which is a scary thought.
1: I'll tell you what, you don't want to close the book, I'll close the book.
0: Indiana, wow. Has
1: no chance to win a national championship this season. None. Zero. They are not repeating, man. You can't get outgained by North Texas. That's what happened. They gave up more yards than they gained. And I hear you on their offense, Jared, but you got to play much better defense. How many transfers from North Texas? Like, most of these guys went to Oklahoma State. Listen, you could play the card. Look at last season. It wasn't a great game out of the gate against Old Dominion. IU just won 27-14. It was a weird, sloppy game. Then they won 15 more games in a row after that one. But this is not what this IU team is this season. And it shows you, like, you're watching Josh Hoover just bleed his own blood all over himself. It shows
0: that was an
1: you.
0: Unbelievable visual, though.
1: Man, it's, like, right there. It's the difference between being the hunters and the hunted.
0: It's true.
1: Like, really, I'm not trying to blow anything out of proportion, but to be the defending champs, you're not sneaking up on anybody anymore.
0: They were disrespected coming out, too, in terms of the ranking. And I thought that they were going to really take it out on North Texas, and they didn't.
1: They did not. Yeah, they scored three touchdowns, really, in garbage time in the fourth quarter. And it made it look a lot different than the game really played out. But, yeah, I'm not
0: tough beat on North Texas second half.
1: Oh, that's
0: rough. That last touchdown, the meaningless was 28, one, was the one that
3: 28-10 maybe was that score? I'm trying to think.
0: 28-10 and the so the second half line was +14 for North Texas.
1: Right.
0: And it was 21-10 in the final minute. And that guy just the backup quarterback runs read option and just goes like six.
1: And like untouched. You
0: You're
1: know,
0: just like, no, tackle him.
1: Brutal. Oh, that's rough.
3: Speaking of bad beats, I don't ever really cry about beats, but I had a North Dakota State, which was one of my buddy's plays, a strong play by him, and they were never not covering the game till the end, getting 13.5, going for a 38-yard field goal with a minute and change left, and against Northwestern. 38-yard field goal, lining up to make it a 6-point game, missed the field goal. You know what happened. Down the other way with a minute left, trying to run out the clock, broke for 80 yards the other way.
0: Oh, my gosh.
3: And the field goal would have locked up, even with a touchdown the other way, would have locked up the point spread. And they wind up covering the 13.5 of the Northwestern. And that game, I woke up this morning at 4:30 in the morning thinking, I never do that. I never think about a bad beat. It's just not the way I work. But, you know, even though it was a giant four-figure swing for me, it wasn't even that. It's just that I told so many people this was because this guy's FCS and FB at their division. He loves these schools, and he does very well in these type of games. And I felt worse for everybody else. And just like people have said to me, that was one of the worst beats they've ever seen. I know it's not a big game for marquee game for, you know, when you're betting, I think they're called the Jackrabbits. So if you're betting, I know the Jackrabbits aren't a popular team, but Northwestern, if you follow that game, it was a terrible beat. I mean, covering the entire game, 10-6 half, getting 13.5, even in the fourth quarter, minute change left, they're on their own, they're on the, you know, Northwestern's 20-some yard line. And going for a field goal to make it a 6-point game, and, you know, literally lock up. Oh, God, it was a terrible, terrible loss. They're trying to run out the clock, Northwestern, on the first play from scrimmage, 80 yards. The guy busts through the line the other way. And it's just, I was like, I went to bed thinking about it, and I woke up thinking about it. That hasn't happened in a long time in Bill Krakenberger's life.
1: There you go. All right. Last one, super fast, very fast.
3: Yeah, go ahead.
1: Michigan. Whatever stock you have left on Michigan, I hope you're selling it. Hope you're selling every last share, right? Like, how can you buy this team going forward? Bryce Underwood is broken right now. I don't know what's happened to this guy. He's been a gigantic disappointment for Michigan. He was brutal last night. I'm not going to be swayed by some luck Hail Mary of like, oh, okay. Maybe I'll give him a little bit of confidence, but Jared, he's been bad so far at Michigan.
0: Really
1: There's no
0: bad.
1: Doubt about that.
0: I feel like, and I tweeted this out last night during the Michigan game, that when we look back on the NIL era in college football, like the last 5 years and maybe another couple of years until they figure out how to regulate all this, like when we look back on the 2020s of college football in like 2040, when we're doing the show in 2040, I think we're going to realize that the majority of these players are absurdly overpaid relative to the production that they're giving. And they're just overhyped. And it's just because we had this wild west of college football where all of a sudden the players are getting paid and everybody's hands are in the pockets. And Bryce Underwood, what was it, like $15 million or something absurd?
1: Crazy, yeah.
0: And he is not a $15 million quarterback.
1: No.
0: I'm sorry. I had a friend reach out to me the other day. His son is like a backup guard on a Division I school, and he's getting paid six figures. He's a backup. Like, it's just, we have gone so far off the deep end with giving players this money because it's available to them. And now we're just giving it to them, regardless of what they're actually worth. And that's why we need the regulation in college sports, because we need a governing body to say, this is what this player is actually worth, and here's what they're going to get paid. Because right now it's the agents and the behind the scenes people that are setting the market. And it's like, I'm not saying Bryce Underwood's a complete bust. Maybe he is, but he's not the best. Probably. Yeah. I don't want to go too crazy with that, but he's not the highest paid quarterback in college football. Like, that's kind of where his market is set right now. And I think we're going to look back on a lot of these players and be like, man, I can't believe we gave that guy 10 mil.
1: Well, yeah, I mean, that was a huge get for Michigan. Five-star guy, Tom Brady, Derek Jeter, like, let's go, it's on. Sure. And it's like, this guy has not produced anywhere close to what Michigan fans and coaching staff
0: to what they paid for him. Like,
1: yeah, no, you're not getting the return back on that investment whatsoever. You're not.
3: So updated odds, 35-1, Brian, you're not buying. 35-1.
1: No thing. Michigan, correct. No thing. I wouldn't buy those with your money. Yeah. One of my buddies wanted to bet St. John's in the college basketball tournament years ago. They had no chance. I was like, I won't let you. I just want, no. He was like, can you put $100 on me? No.
3: No?
1: No, sorry. No, I'm not going to let you waste your $100. Sorry, no. That's how I would be with you, Crack. If you're like, hey, you know, here's some free money. Put it on. No, you're just wasting your money. I won't let you.
0: That's a good question right now, actually, to flip it on the other side. We talk about teams that are supposed to be good that are underperforming. Yeah. How about a team that we're not talking about that maybe can win the national championship that's got longer odds? I think that's an interesting topic of conversation as well.
1: Do you have a team or no?
0: I don't off the top of my head. Yeah. I would have to kind of look through the market.
1: Well, that's good because there's no time anyway.
0: Yeah. That's
1: We got Bill Kragenberger, professional sports handicapper. Jared Smith with us today, FSR betting analyst. I'm Brian Noe. Who wants to be a millionaire this football season? 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All right, coming up next, we got previews to hit. We got bad beat stories to hit. I got a crack proposal to hit. All those three things coming at you. It's Fox Sports Radio's Countdown to Kickoff, presented by Underdog. Unleash your dog.
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1: 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Terms apply. I have gotten the first leg completed. I went with an Angel Reese point total over.
20: You got higher. The full million?
1: I shoved on the first
20: good
1: one.
20: Good job. We're going to do this segment on the Saturday show at some point. I think we're going to put that
1: I
20: in.
1: I think it'd be dead pretty fast, unfortunately.
20: No, we're gonna keep it going all year.
1: Oh gosh, yeah.
20: We're gonna get the million. Not the million. I would say I'd shoot for $100,000. That's what I would shoot for.
1: Well, hey, that's not bad, right? Away with something. But you gotta shove. You gotta shove at least 10 times.
20: You gotta shove early.
1: Yeah.
20: I think we should do a segment next week on the strategy behind how we handle this. Because I think it's a really good promotion Underdog's doing.
21: You could call it shove it. The shove it.
1: Shove segment. It. Shove
20: it. What would you do? Because Crack, how would you approach that? You have 20 shoves.
21: Just like
20: go
21: I do.
20: Shove early, or you go halvesies early, and then you save some for late.
21: I was going to say, just like I do with a big contest here, if I have 10 entries, I like to shove it early, all on one team.
20: Yeah.
21: So, yeah, I'd probably do the same strategy there.
20: I agree.
21: For the situation. Go. Yep.
1: Early shoves. I like
21: early
1: that.
21: Early shoves.
1: By the way, there was I had a shove a while ago, Crack. I got a bad beat story for you. We could spend hours doing this, but one that is particularly bad. This is the 2021 Texas Bowl. Crack, in particular, you'll love this story. Jared, maybe you as well. But LSU had a wide receiver playing quarterback. That's what was going on during this game. They had a bunch of opt-outs. It's the Texas Bowl. They're playing Kansas State. A bunch of these LSU guys are like, who cares? I'm good. They had a wide receiver playing quarterback. So I'm just hammering LSU team total unders. Anything over 14 points, I'm betting it repeatedly. Like 17.5 under, 16.5 under, 14.5 under. It comes down to the final seconds, and Kansas State is winning 42-14. So we're good. Like LSU is at their own 19-yard line. What could go wrong, Crack? They're going slow. They're not even playing with pace. How about a reverse pass, deep ball down the middle for a touchdown at the buzzer, right? They don't even kick the extra point. This is how it sounded on ESPN. This is great. This is beautiful.
0: I want to know what these guys are waiting for. They're going the wrong way.
2: This will be the first indoor loss for LSU in its last 11 games. Deep ball caught! And an exclamation point for Chris Hilton Jr. on an 81-yard strike.
1: Yeah, that sound right there, the fireworks, wow. That's my money just going up in burning smoke. Up. Oh, yeah, oh, dude. They ran a trick play down by four touchdowns, and it's like, okay, that's brutal right there, Crack. That's the definition.
21: I mean, you remember in this 5 years later, think about how that here I am talking about, you know, my South Dakota State on Jackrabbits here, and you're think about what you're saying here. Oh, my gosh. God, 5 years later, it's still hitting you. Yeah. I just got the next morning
20: blues.
21: Ones
20: I still remember. I remember a bowl game loss from like 10 years ago where I kept spamming the live under throughout the game because I knew that this one team was going to pull their quarterback and put in an old fifth-year senior starter for the last drive because it was a blowout. And I just kept spamming under. And what does that fifth-year senior quarterback do on his last drive? He throws a touchdown pass to lose the under.
21: Right.
1: Oh. Yeah,
20: like it happens, it's just some of those like a stupid random bowl game in like, you know, middle of December, and you're just like hammering live unders throughout the course of the night, and of course you get a bad beat. That's just it's gambling is it will test you every day.
1: That's the best way to it will test you. Absolutely, it will, and it's like Goodfellas, right? Yeah, just when you're at your weakest, Crack, right? Like the friends, the people you've trusted all your life. Killers come with smiles. That's gambling.
21: That's the line.
1: A killer that comes with a smile, and it'll test you at your lowest point, right? Like you're chasing, and then Michigan gets gifted an extra second, and they hit a Hail Mary, you know?
20: Can you imagine having a Western Michigan money line ticket yesterday?
1: Oh, that's disgusting, man. That's the definition of disgusting. I'll tell you who is the opposite of disgusting. That would be Isaac Rolenkron. Always pleasant, always puts a smile on your face. Not a killer with a smile, just a friendly guy with a smile. How about that? Ilo, what's going on, buddy?
22: Why, thank you, Brian. And we'll be putting a smile on your faces coming up a little later on at the tail end of this report. So stay tuned for that. But obviously, as you said, our top story, the Western Michigan controversy is overnight. While everyone was sleeping, the Big Ten Conference released a statement saying that a Western Michigan player made contact with a Michigan Hail Mary attempt with 1 second remaining on the clock. It also released internal video of the review that shows that the Western Michigan player touched the ball with 1 second left on the game clock in the stadium. However, the statement and video didn't address why the game clock on the TV telecast showed the time had expired before the Western Michigan player touched the ball. The Mid-American Conference, which is the conference that Western Michigan plays in, released a statement accepting the Big Ten Conference's explanation. Number 16, Michigan, then completed its second Hail Mary attempt for a 13-12 victory on a 47-yard touchdown pass from Bryce Underwood to J.J. Buchanan. Number 11, LSU over Clemson, 51-10. Eighth-ranked Texas A&M shut out Missouri State, 50-0. And fellas, that brings us to one of the best parts of the start of a new college football season, the return of the Texas A&M Campus Police Department live-tweeting the incidents that occurred during games at Kyle Field. Here's one, quote, responded to intoxicated subject, section 117. Subject was belligerent and wanted to fight the person behind him. When questioned by police, subject said to take him to jail. We did. Here's another item. Section 100A. Subject saw officer and began to walk into crowd. As officer approached, she threw her drink on the ground. Citation issued. Another one. Public intoxication, second level bathroom. Subject was sick and emotional. Released to sober cousin. And finally, responded to a report of intoxicated subject in section 233. Given several opportunities to call a friend, but subject said he had, quote, nothing to say, unquote. Arrested. Blood alcohol level 0.216.
1: Wow.
22: Back to you guys.
1: Yeah, he was feeling it.
20: That's an over right there.
1: That's an over. Yes. Wow. Absolutely. That's over. That's a double.
20: It's all over.
1: Yeah, you're approaching triple
20: good
1: over.
20: Good Lord. Yeah.
1: Maybe one more
20: 20% of your
1: over
20: blood is alcohol. That
1: wow means Jesus, that's rough right there. By the way, my crack proposal. You ready for this, crack? Yeah. So we'll have the crack challenge beginning next Sunday. So for people that are just hearing this for the first time, it's 5 picks against the spread 10 minutes before the early kick time.
20: Oh, that's tough, man.
1: It's tough. It's brutal. Like, and last year was really good. I did well, crack. I was plus 15 on the season.
21: Yep.
1: Like nice. That's not even 60%. That's 58%. I crushed it last season. It's not even 60%. Some of these people are like 70% in their contests. It's insane.
21: 73%. Imagine
1: 73%
21: that.
1: 73%
21: yeah. That was the one winner of our
1: circuit right last year. Yeah, right?
21: 73. It's impossible. It's impossible. Houston and there's bound to be some couple 70%ers.
20: Yep.
21: Yeah.
20: Wow. But that's why you go for, you know, there's ways to win money in other, you know, the quarters.
21: Yep.
20: You know, there's ways to, you know, or you just cash in the top 50. I think it's the top 50. I forget how many places get paid, but it's rough.
1: The crack challenge is you got to be over 50%, right? That's the challenge. Okay. Like 5 games against the spread, 10 minutes before kickoff, just be on the plus side. Now, here's the proposal, crack, and it's a negotiation, if you will, right? This is what I want. If I'm over 50%, you might have to pick the percentage based on the stakes over here. Normally, Jared, what we'll do is if you're over 50%, like crack owes you a small country, that sort of thing, right? Like you get a little bonus over there. If you go 5-0 in a week, you know, crack will get you a room in Vegas, you know, it'll put you up.
20: Oh,
1: you
20: yeah
1: know, that sort of thing. Yeah, very nice. How about this, crack? You name the percentage. If I hit it within reason, not 73%, okay, that's not happening. You know, 55% or whatever percentage, 51. You go to a Lamb of God concert with me, huh? I brought your Metal Horizons over here, crack. Huh? What percentage?
21: I honestly don't know who Lamb of God is, but
1: it's a metal band. It's a heavy metal band.
21: I'll take you to the Sphere to see Metallica.
20: Yeah. Oh, that's a nice compromise.
1: Absolutely. What percentage do I have to
21: 55.
1: Get to?
21: 55%.
1: 55. Okay, that's
21: got to count. Oh, now. We got to count
20: Brian,
21: our losses.
20: You got that. You can do it, Brian. I believe in you.
21: Yeah.
1: That's fair, but here's the question. Can I, if I see fit, can I trade the Metallica show to you go to a Lamb of God show with me, Craig? Is that on the table? I just want to know the stakes.
21: That would be really, really tough. I don't even like Metallica's too heavy for me. Like, I want to go to Billy Joel or something.
20: Elton John.
21: Elton John. It'll be tough. But if Lamb of God's here, I guess I would.
1: Okay.
20: How about Lamb Chops? I'd be down for Lamb Chops.
21: Yeah.
1: Okay.
21: Yeah.
1: They're in Vegas. I could trade it for 55%. Okay.
21: Yep. 55. Good deal.
1: Deal.
21: All right.
1: Very well done. Love it. All right. We've got Bill Krakenberger, professional sports handicapper. We've got Jared Smith today in for Jeff Schwartz. Jeff was at the Oregon game yesterday. He's traveling today. So Jared Smith with us, FSR betting analyst. I'm Brian Ngo. Coming up next, we got some picks for you. Crack will have his play of the day. Anytime left, there's some previews to get to, all that good stuff coming up. It's Fox Sports Radio's Countdown to Kickoff, presented by Underdog. Unleash your dog.
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0: 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Unleash your dog. 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Right after the show, today's pod will be posted. 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Props to the crew. Our producer on a fine Sunday, Mr. Julian Baton.
1: It's been real, Brian.
0: It's been a lot of fun, man. Big Commanders fan over there, Julian.
2: Yeah, he's asking me about my NFL teams during one of the breaks.
0: Yeah,
2: Washington guy.
0: The Jets? Jets are
2: over there? Yeah.
0: Six wins?
2: Six, I don't really root for the Jets anymore.
0: Maybe. Hopefully they get to six. Defense can be better. Our technical producer extraordinaire, Mr. Chris Perfett.
3: So I gave out the horse picks yesterday. I hit a good win on Summer Starlet, but I might have screwed up and might have accidentally given a horse that's not racing until next May. So that's on me.
2: That's okay.
3: But I avoid a loss. Right. I avoid a loss all the same.
0: Yeah, all right.
3: And have a win. I have
2: it didn't lose. The bet didn't lose.
3: No. I just did. We got another like 8 months before I can cash it.
0: There you go. Crushing the updates and crushing life, Mr. Isaac Lowenkron.
4: Michigan wins it.
0: It's the Western Michigan call right there. Not exactly fired up. Shout out to our guy on digital, Saga, posting our clips. Does a great job. 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Top of the hour, Buck Rising, Rich Ornberger. If you can spell their last names, that is a great two-leg parlay. I'll put it at plus 270 right there. If you can get that accomplished. They've got you covered in less than 9 American minutes. Keep it locked right here on Fox Sports Radio. They have got you covered. All right, we got some picks to make. Let's do it.
5: Rapid fire.
0: Okay, Crack, we start with you with something you like.
6: I want to do some recapping here because this is the last week I can give you guys these, but I'm going to add one too. So as you guys know, I've been talking to you guys about Washington under season wins all year. Still 7.5 out there available. I see under 7.5 minus 15. That's okay. I like the under there. I'm going to add one though. I may add two. Carolina Panthers, I want to add to the over there. I like the over 6.5 minus $1.55 I'm looking at. Carolina, I think, is going to have a decent season to win 7 games or more. And I'm going to hurt Brian here with this one. Miami under, which we know that's a popular pick. I know it is. But I'm gonna there's a lot of alternate lines here. So under 4.5 minus $1.80. I don't think Miami wins 5 games this year, the Dolphins. Mm.
2: Should I give out NFL win totals? I feel like sure. this is like a random, I don't really do the Sunday show too often.
6: No, we give out win totals here as long as they're available. I give them out.

0: want people to know what they are, you know, this last recap show. Yeah.
1: That's a good point because the NFL season starts next week. We haven't done a whole lot of it. Yep. I'll give you Texans over 9.5. I think that's my favorite win total of the entire offseason. I think I got it at minus 125.
0: Yeah.
1: It's probably still available. It's just a little bit more expensive now. Bucks over 8.5. I got that at plus money. Tampa had the worst injury luck of any team in the NFL last year, especially on offense. So you would expect some positive regression in that department. And they play in a division that I think is up for grabs, obviously. And 9 wins is plus money. I get over 7.5, I think, is available as well. But you need to take the plus money over 8.5 wins. And then what's one more that I really liked? I would say Jets over 5.5 is definitely on the list. I would say Eagles under 10.5 is also on the list. I think that's the one I'll give you. I think Eagles under 10.5. I am not sold on Philly's offense. Jalen Hurts continues to be gone through the ringer when it comes to offensive coordinators, and they lost their best receiver. So I think 10 wins feels like a good
0: I've given that out earlier in the season, under 10.5. Yep. Yep, good deal. Brian?
2: Season win totals, the one I like the most is the Lions over 10.5. I bet that one. Their schedule is just very, very favorable. I know they play in a tough division. I'm saying outside of the NFC North. But they're going to be one of the top teams in that division, I believe, this year. And then playing a last-place schedule, their schedule outside of the division is very, very favorable. I think they have a resurgence. I like the Niners under 10.5 wins this season. The injury bug just tends to bite them. I don't know if Christian McCaffrey is going to remain upright after a heavy workload last season. So I like fading the Niners this season. Schedule gets a bit tougher as well. So there you go. All right, we got Crack's play of the day. Let's do this.
3: This is the best play of the day.
4: It's a touchdown. Get it to man.
2: Okay, Crack, what is it?
0: Okay, next week we'll come back with best plays of the day with props. Let's just put some peanuts on these, though. I like Broncos to win their division, plus 220, and the Vikings as a long shot, +5-1 to win their division, the NFC North.
2: Okay,
0: here we go.
2: All right. Plethora of NFL stuff. Let's go. What a great way to close out the show. We are Football is here, people, and Underdog is making the best time of year even more exciting. 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
6: Overnight, the Big Ten Conference released a statement saying that a Western Michigan player made contact with a Michigan Hail Mary attempt with 1 second remaining on the clock. It also released internal video of the review that shows that the Western Michigan player touched the ball with 1 second left on the game clock in the stadium. However, the statement and video did not address why the game clock on the telecast showed the time had expired before the Western Michigan player touched the ball. The Mid-American Conference released a statement accepting the Big Ten Conference's explanation. Number 16, Michigan, completed its second Hail Mary attempt for a 13-12 victory over Western Michigan. Also Saturday night, 11th-ranked LSU blew out Clemson 51-10. Today's Major League Baseball action gets underway 10 minutes from now with the Cincinnati Reds hosting the Milwaukee Brewers. I'm Isaac Lowenkron.
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0: We all saw it. The game was over. Western Michigan, they had done something that we had not seen since App State took it to Michigan all those years ago. Beating Michigan in the Big House, the unthinkable, in week one. And yet, we're sitting here talking about a Michigan win today. He's Rich Ohrenberger. I'm Buck Rising, hanging out here with you on this Fox Sports Sunday. Rich, man, I could not have asked for a better day, a better entryway back into the college football season. I know we got started last week with week zero, but to see some of these real teams in action and to see some of these teams that were paid to come in to places like Michigan or Oregon or all these different stadiums to try and get a layup win and push these competitors, these contenders yesterday was just so much fun. How are we living on this Sunday?
1: Man, living good. Looking forward to some NFL to fill up my Sundays. But, man, we're just a couple of days away from that. But you're absolutely right. Week zero, I think what we've seen is still the case. And I think college football has a little reexamining to have to do with week zero's lineup. It lacks something. You know, I mean, it's usually one game that you're really keyed up for, and the rest of them are like, all right, well, at least there's football. It's been a while. But week one already, and we have some more games to watch tonight, it's just been bonkers. Boise State, we'll start there for just a moment because I called it on the air yesterday during countdown. Myself and Brian Noe and Jared Smith were on the air from 6 a.m. until 9 on the West Coast, 9 to noon on the East. And we were talking about that Oregon game. And I was saying to Brian Noe, I was like, stay off that one, man. I know you want to take Oregon favored by whatever it was, 24.5, I think, by the time kickoff came. I was like, Boise State went out there to Eugene, and they handed it to him for about three or four quarters, and it took a walk-off field goal to get the job done. And he went with the Ducks anyways, and we saw the game yesterday. I mean, Boise State put up a fight. But no hearts are more broken than those fans of Western Michigan. My God, I thought a town was going to be ablaze and they were going to have to call in the National Guard. How much partying was going to be happening in Kalamazoo? And meanwhile, it's a date that will be emblazoned in memories forever because it was the date a win was taken away.
0: And so now we have statements coming from conferences and we have all manner of different replay reviews that we've seen. Because this initial 47-yard, because Rich, I was watching the games. Me and Steve Hartman, we did a couple of hours yesterday during the second slate of Saturday. And so I met some friends out at a bar in East Nashville to go watch this LSU game, which I never thought was going to get off the ground for the monsoon that was taking place in Baton Rouge yesterday. And I wasn't going to stick that one out because it was an ass whipping. And we'll get to that here in just a second. We got Lane and Dabo and all these different things to talk about today. But I was sticking around to watch the end of this game. We had it up on a buddy's cell phone in the corner of the table at the bar while the bar was playing the LSU game all around. And I just sitting there laughing, almost comical. Not that I have any ill will towards Michigan, but just the idea that an upset of this magnitude would happen. And my God, Kyle Whittingham's face, he looked like he had seen a ghost when that initial 47-yard attempt fell to the ground incomplete as time expired, because that's what we all saw. We all saw time expire and Kyle Whittingham's debut in a huge spot, even though it's not realistic to think that they were going to be great right out of the gate this year, right? Michigan, they've obviously got some strides that they need to make, and Bryce Underwood's development, the quarterback, is going to be heavily scrutinized all year long, though that Hail Mary pass at the end was kind of amazing, how they were able to execute it. The way that the immediate television replay confirmed what also seemed just obvious to all of us in real time is that the clock had hit zeros before Underwood's pass made contact with anyone on the way down. And you even had Noah Eagle, it's not Noah Eagle's fault, the play-by-play broadcaster on the game yesterday for NBC, just say, it's done, in dramatic fashion. And so then you get that baffling announcement in real time from the ref after further review. There is 1 second left in the game. So they're not showing additional angles on TV during the review, presumably because they're looking for another angle that didn't contradict or that contradicted the initial ruling in that spot. You hate to get so bureaucratic with the conversation around this football game, but that's what it became based on the way that we thought that the clock on television might not have been married up with the clock at the game. Just an unbelievable conversation that was roiling around this thing all night. And finally, you get this statement from the Big Ten Conference. Following video review, it was determined that Western Michigan's number 18 started his jump from an established out-of-bounds position and made contact with the ball with 1 second remaining on the clock. As shown in the video of what was viewed during the replay process, and the Big Ten has since put out a number of different video, including the commentary of the people making the decision, which I thought was pretty insightful. A side-by-side view of the play and the game clock using a direct shot of the game clock in the stadium was used to determine the final ruling. 85 minutes prior to the game, all broadcast cameras used for the replay system, including the camera on the game clock, are synced using a strobe system to ensure all cameras are aligned. Per NCAA football rule 4-2-3-A, a ball not in player control other than a kick that scores a field goal is out of bounds when it touches the ground. A player, a game official, or anything else that is out of bound or that is on or outside a boundary line, and thus the clock is stopped. It's an insane way to end that football game.
1: Oh, yeah. Oh, yeah. And look, I hate it for the players on Western Michigan. I hate it for their coach. You put in so much hard work for 60 minutes, and for it to come down to that one moment where, I mean, we all saw it with our eyes. That game was over. And then to be told, well, actually it wasn't, because it's such an important play and we understand where we're at in society. If there's any question whatsoever, we need to adjudicate these things down to the literal fraction of the seconds. And so we will. And what we saw here is that there was actually more time left on the clock. And so let's go again. And that's brutal. That's heartbreaking. That's football. That's life. Life's not always fair. Sometimes you feel like in your own life, Buck, and I'm sure it's happened to you, it's happened to me plenty of times, you prematurely celebrate something, and then all of a sudden the rug gets pulled out from you, and it sucks, and it hurts, and there's heartache and heartbreak, but then you move on. Now, the problem here is the transparency. The problem here is very similar to how I'm sure everybody's also had the experience of looking at your cell phone time. You know, like right now, it's 9:09 on the West Coast, 9 o'clock in the morning. If I went into my car and I was trying to set my car clock to match up perfectly with the clock on my phone, even if I tried my hardest to get the times to match perfectly, there would probably still be like that 1 second or fraction of a second lag. Well, that's exactly what happened last night on the broadcast. The in-game clock is different from the clock on the screen. Much like I was describing you setting the clock in your car to the clock to your phone, like that's what these people are trying to do, whether it's CBS or Fox or NBC or USA or FS1 or whoever's carrying the broadcast. They're trying to make that little digital clock on the bottom of your screen match up perfectly with the game clock in the stadium. But there's always going to be a slight difference. And it's not going to matter unless what just transpired occurs, where there's controversy over the timing of the game when it comes down to the final moments. Now, here's the problem that you will have for the remainder of the college football season. Anybody who took Western Michigan on the money line has like a real gripe to make, right? Because again, what your eyes told you, Buck, was, well, Western Michigan just pulled off this major upset. And even if I put peanuts on this game, a money line with that big of an underdog, I mean, what kind of odds are you pushing? You're you know, did you miss out on a, you know, $100 windfall on a $5 bet? Did you parlay that with something else? I mean, now you're talking about real money, and there's a major investment that people make in these games aside from just their fan interest these days. So you have to get these moments right. I think it was smart of the Big Ten to release that behind the scenes footage because it goes a long way to prove that credence. But man, oh man, you can you need to have all of your buttons buttoned all the way up these days because there's so much money riding on literally every second of football now with all the prop bets associated with sports betting and all the apps available to everybody across every state in our nation at this point with prediction markets. Whether sports betting is legal in your state or not, you can find a way to bet on these games, and people often do. So that's another reason why this gets really hairy. It's not just about fan interest anymore. It's about bettors' interest as well.
0: No question. And to your point, if there was ever a case for complete transparency during the replay process, you mentioned the video, and it's widely available on social media. A number of different outlets have obviously been distributing the video that the Big Ten produced to make sure that we could see as much of their process as humanly possible, because it was so critical to get this exactly right, given all the scrutiny. And again, the amount of money that is being wagered on these games, in particular a game of this consequence. If the Big Ten officiating crew had good reason to add a second to the clock, we all deserved to understand what it was in real time and just the amount of time, Rich, that passed while they had to work through this. And I'm glad that they took their time through the process, because there can be no wiggle room on this, right? There can be no room for interpretation. You understand that the internet and social media and Twitter in particular is going to run wild with speculation, and things were already starting to get out of hand. People sweating the idea of why is it taking an hour after the result to finally make a determination here. What could they possibly be looking for, or what could they have found that might turn this in a different direction? And what even would be the recourse if they found something that was sufficient to overturn that ruling in real time? I don't think that they would just reassign a win, but perhaps they would. It was a fascinating process. This is what I love about college football.
1: Yeah.
0: And football in general, man. There's always something you feel like you've never seen in a game in your life, no matter how many times or how many days, hours, years you've been watching this sport. It's a fascinating wrinkle that we got to witness last night. Again, unfortunately, to the detriment of Western Michigan, because that would have been an amazing moment.
1: Yeah, and unfortunately, you know, that Appalachian State game that you mentioned earlier to start off the show, Buck, you know, that's all kind of carved into our memory, and it'll be there forever because you just couldn't believe it was a where were you win moment in college sports, and it almost happened again in the same place, you know, just a couple of decades later. It's a sensational opportunity that college football provides some of these programs, where not only are they able to get a paycheck going out and really offering themselves up to these bigger programs as a tune-up game, you know, to go out there and look, you know, it's going to be a little bit of a rough day for your guys, but some of these games are worth $500,000, $1 million to fly out and to play football against a team that needs to get ready for their season. And then you take an L, but you go home with a paycheck. But on the off chance that your guys are prepared, on the off chance that you can compete, you can etch yourself in history too. And that almost happened for Western Michigan. And my heart breaks for them, because I want for a second just to sort of memorialize what they actually did, because don't allow the controversy to overshadow the fact that WMU possessed the ball for over 40 minutes in that game against Michigan. Okay, it was 40, the exact stat, 40 minutes and 8 seconds to Michigan's 1952. They also forced 3 turnovers. They held Michigan to only 276 yards. They essentially played keep away. I mean, this game was won. It was in pocket. It was a last minute Hail Mary, literally a play named after a prayer that bailed Michigan out. So Western Michigan, I want every single one of the players in that locker room to understand how impressive that was, because that's a result nobody saw coming. And if they even bet on you to win, it was just to, because they were throwing a wild dart at a dartboard 1,000 miles away and hoping it hit a bullseye. And you almost did it. Man, you almost did it. And that was incredible. What an effort from Western Michigan.
0: Oh, Rich, it makes, one, this is the first opportunity that you and I have had to work together, but it just makes me so happy to be talking about football results.
1: Yeah,
0: like this
1: yeah.
0: is the best. I mean, it's a great gig that we've got, and there's a lot of fun stuff to talk about throughout the course of the calendar year doing talk radio. But damn, if it's not good to be talking about some football games.
1: Oh, it's the best, Buck. Yeah. And obviously, look, you know, we're going to have plenty of time throughout the season to break down a lot of what's happening in college football now, how the transfer portal helps, how it hurts, different coaches' philosophies on that. We sort of almost saw that battle out on live and in living color last night. You had mentioned the LSU-Clemson game. Those are two coaches with really different philosophies in college football who tilted last night, and the results were lopsided. So, man, it's going to be interesting to see how this thing hurdles toward a 12-team playoff and what teams are left standing, because I'm sure, like every year, there are going to be more storylines we did not see coming heading down the pike, because certainly we've already been handed a few of them just in this opening weekend of college football.
0: Well, a storyline that feels like everybody could see coming, Lane Kiffin's victory lap. We're going to talk about this game between LSU and Clemson coming up next. He's Rich Orenberger. I'm Buck Rising, hanging out here with you on this Fox Sports Sunday.
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0: Tigers fan. You're hyped for the start of the season. You're getting ready to go to the other Death Valley to square off against a ranked LSU Tigers team and Lane Kiffin, where there's been a lot of hype all offseason long. You wait through a storm nearly 2 hours, actually over 2 hours, from the scheduled kickoff time just to watch your team get beat down 51-10. That's the way that it went down at Death Valley last night. 51-10, LSU over Clemson. Not the most lopsided game that we've seen so far at the start of the college football season. Rich Orenberger, Buck Rising here with you on this Fox Football Sunday, made possible by Underdog. Unleash your dog from the Fox Sports Radio studios. Rich, I don't know what I expected to happen, but the way that the place that I was watching this game at went crazy when LSU threw that first interception, you thought surely not. Surely not after all of this hype, all of this talk, all the lawsuits, all the portal acquisitions that LSU made, a team with a pedigree that is absolutely championship caliber. Surely they're not going to let embattled Dabo Swinney come in here in week one and spoil it all. And then very quickly thereafter, we saw what Lane Kiffin and that Tigers team was capable of. A thing that shocked me to talk about the actual football of it all was the way that Clemson was just getting bullied at the line of scrimmage, Rich. I've not seen that in quite some time. That's their worst loss since the turn of the decade.
1: Yeah.
0: Or the century, rather.
1: It really is. It really is, especially considering the different philosophies that Lane and Dabo have. You know, Dabo is for sure a great coach, but he is still holding on to, I don't know, the monikers and the traditions of yesteryear. There's a little bit of pearl clutching happening with Clemson's head coach where it's like everything's changing around him. And he was like, yeah, I know everybody loves these automobiles, but I'm sticking to my horse and buggy. You know, it's like, we get it. You know, you love high school recruiting and you love the fact that you're coaching these amateur athletes who are trying to get their degree and move on and move up with their lives. And yeah, there's some of that still too, but the landscape has changed. This is basically the minor leagues of the NFL now. It's less amateur athletics and it's more professional. And Dabo's got to get up with the time. And Lane really deserves the victory lap. LSU didn't squeak by Clemson. They won 51-10, and they produced 644 yards against a program still regarded as a national brand. This is overwhelmingly the biggest statement that we're going to see out of week one, and there's really not going to be very many close seconds. The most impressive stat of the night might be the fact that Clemson went 1-for-13 on third down. Now, we knew LSU was going to be impressive offensively. It's Lane Kiffin's calling card, and they went 11-for-16 on offense on third downs, LSU did. But the fact that Lane Kiffin's defense destroyed Clemson on those key down and distances, that's what really sticks out to me. If you're putting up 644 yards on a team like Clemson and you're converting the majority of your third downs and you're holding opponents to 1-for-13, holy smokes. I mean, I'm not handing LSU a championship week one. We know there's a ton of football coming up here. We know that anybody can get got any week, but that was one of the more impressive debuts considering how much hype there was around the roster building that Lane Kiffin did this offseason with the Tigers.
0: Well, Rich, I feel like to a coach, almost every one of the guys that was interviewed either pregame or at halftime about their teams was talking about, you know, we want to see if we can come out here and play to the identity that we believe that we have as a football team, or that we can establish this identity, or in fact learn who we are in a critical week one game, no matter whether you are playing, you know, a cream puff type of team or somebody of consequence the way that we'll see later this afternoon. Really, it is the only ranked game or game between two ranked opponents here in Nashville today, between Louisville and Ole Miss, which I'm looking forward to seeing how that plays out a little later on. What I feel like I saw last night was the way that LSU is going to try and go about this after what they lacked last year. I saw this stat from ESPN. LSU was 126th nationally in rushing yards per game, 104 yards per game in 2025. So you get improved offensive line play. You get guys like Jones. You get Sam Levitt, who's obviously going to be a threat in the run game as well. He had 213 rushing yards in the first half alone, more than in any game last season. It was a masterclass against, again, I didn't think before last night that Clemson was completely dead and talentless. In fact, the defensive line has always been their strength. That's why it was so shocking to see that, because I've, at least in my lifetime, Rich, I'm 33 years old. Clemson in my lifetime has found ways to get away from Clemsoning as a slur around the way that that program used to operate, and Dabo being one of the most established, successful, and effective coaches that I've seen. And yet, this evolution on a number of fronts, both in-game and as far as the way he's running his program, I said to Steve Hartman yesterday, it's literally like watching the dinosaur roaring at the comet.
1: Yeah. Yeah, that's such a great description. It really does feel that way. It's impending doom staring you down, and all you got to do is step off the tracks. Like, nobody's asking you to stand in front of the train, Dabo, but Coach Sweeney, man, he's dug in. He thinks that this is the sword that he wants to plunge into his stomach as, you know, the hordes are taking over the village. And it's like, no. You could just pick up a new sword and keep swinging. Like, it doesn't have to go down this way. And I think Clemson would do a great job in the transfer portal. I think Clemson would do a great job luring some high-priced talent like Lane Kiffin just did at LSU. All it would take is, you know, getting on the phone, talking to some of the boosters and some of the wealthy alumni and some of the business owners who have been supporting your program for years and years anyways, and saying, hey, look, if we want to be a national power like some of these other schools and some of these other rosters, we need to all pitch in together. And that's the reality of the world we're living in college football now. Everybody has a war chest. Everybody is making an investment. And if you're not, you're falling behind. And you could hate it or love it, but that's just the reality we're living in. And Dabo Sweeney's got to get up on the times. Otherwise, he will be looking for a new job, or maybe he'll be looking at retiring. That's just where we're at. Maybe he'll want to go catch on with, you know, a coaching staff in the NFL, because if he's going to be coaching professional football anyways, he might as well be an assistant somewhere in the league rather than be a head coach in a place where, you know, he's still having a hard time wrapping his head around this. But Lane Kiffin, he did this in short order. He had the number one transfer portal class in the country. And that's sort of like a self-imposed touting that he was doing. But, I mean, you mentioned Sam Levitt coming over from ASU, a quarterback that already brought Arizona State to the CFP playoffs just a couple years ago. You got the number one tackle. You were talking about the run game revamped in LSU, in Jordan Seaton out of the transfer portal. You get the number one edge rusher, by the way, with Prince Will. Uman Mielen, he comes over and he's improving the defense to the point where we were just discussing Clemson was almost blanked on third down conversions. It's impressive when you see that level of dominance in such a big game for a program that could have really used a road win, or at very least a close road game to start their season. But Clemson, man, that's a program where the arrow's pointing in one direction, and LSU, that arrow's pointing in a completely opposite direction this morning. It really is the tale of two philosophies played out in front of our eyes. And obviously one philosophy is working better in the times we're in college football right now. And you got to give that credit to Lane Kiffin.
0: Well, as Rich said, we're not here to crown a national champion in week one, but I do want to talk a little bit more about how far we think this LSU team can go this year. But first, Isaac Lohenkron, going to get us caught up.
2: Just realized that both of you have survived working with Steve Hartman.
0: The brave and the bold.
1: Yeah. The few, the proud. There's, you know, that's
0: Hartman's
1: how it goes.
0: The man. I don't know if it's the few, buddy.
1: that's a good point.
0: Hartman's got a broadcast body count if I've ever seen one.
2: Oh, a broadcast body count. That's
0: respectfully,
2: great.
0: Steve, you know I love you, baby.
1: Oh, God, trust me, he would be proud to share with you the name of every broadcaster he's ever worked with. And trust me, he knows each and every one of them by name and would proudly trumpet them. Man, he is in it for life. There's no question about it.
2: In alphabetical order, no less. Broadcast body count. I've got to type that, italicize it, underlined it, and bold it to immortalize that forever. Well, speaking of things that have been immortalized, the events in Ann Arbor, Michigan on Saturday evening, fellas, because overnight the Big Ten released a statement saying that a Western Michigan player made contact with a Michigan Hail Mary attempt with 1 second left on the clock. It also released internal video of the review in real time that shows that the Western Michigan player touched the ball with 1 second left on the game clock in the stadium. Here is the audio of the video review deliberations.
3: Where's his left foot there?
4: Yeah, like a program. So let's see here. We're taking a look here. Okay, he's jumping from out of bounds.
3: Hold on, we're still looking.
4: So when 18 is touching the football,
3: now.
4: Jim, do you see that?
5: It's dead when he touches the ball.
4: When 18's touching the football, you've got 1 second on the clock.
3: No, I'm sorry.
4: You see that?
3: I'll just keep it on because
5: I do.
3: But just hold on.
4: And we've got him.
6: But is your program feed?
4: Jim, are you with me?
3: Yes.
5: Can you hear me, guys?
4: Okay.
5: Program,
4: yes.
3: So embedded the clock.
4: We are going to put 1 second on the game clock.
3: Yep.
4: And we're going to have another play from the previous spot, okay?
5: Okay, so after review, there's 1 second remaining.
2: Now, the video and the statement did not address why the game clock on the telecast showed the time had expired before the Western Michigan player touched the ball. The Mid-American Conference released a statement accepting the Big Ten Conference's explanation. Number 16, Michigan, then completed its second Hail Mary attempt for a 13-12 victory over Western Michigan. Now, here's something else for you guys. A Michigan fan who goes by Chuck Chicky Ham Dog made his way down to the field after the game and was shown the video from the actual on-field review monitor by a member of the operations crew. Mr. Ham Dog says what he saw proves there was a second left. Problem is, you can't really tell either way from the video, but let's listen to it nonetheless.
7: Photograph the evidence.
8: Let's see.
7: Okay, there's 1 second. It's official. Clock, Cole boys. That's official. That's real time.
2: Chuck Chicky Ham Dog, the Pablo Torre of college football journalism. Also last night, number 11 LSU beat Clemson 51-10. One Major League Baseball game going on right now in Cincinnati. The Reds up 1-0 over the Milwaukee Brewers in the bottom half of the second inning. All yours, guys.
0: Thank you, Isaac. And thank you, Mr. Ham Dog. Excellent work. With the iHeartRadio app, you can stream us wherever you happen to be. 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And be sure to select Fox Sports Radio as one of your presets in the iHeart app so it will always pop up at the top of your screen. He's Rich Ornberger. I'm Buck Rising, hanging out here with you. So as we've talked about, LSU rolls Clemson pretty comfortably, and they won't face a real test for 2 more weeks. But when they get that test, it will be Lane Kiffin now off of that win and what we presume to be a win of a similar quality against Louisiana Tech, who had a pretty impressive win of their own last night, as a matter of fact. Ole Miss will host Lane Kiffin in week 3, which is going to be, I mean, as the kids say, cinema. This is going to be spectacular. And I'm just wondering, because this is an interesting schedule here with a number of quality teams, and of course the SEC, while they're not winning championships down here anymore, and they're very viscerally aware of that fact, they still find ways from top to bottom to be one of the more competitive conferences in the country. No small feat for Lane Kiffin and LSU this season. We do believe them to be national championship quality, yes?
1: Oh, yeah. I do want to layer in some context here because I think it's important. Clemson can be bad. Like Clemson may legitimately,
8: they might stink.
1: They might stink. Really, you know, stink. Like I mean, look, programs struggle or flourish year to year, and even though Clemson has had a run of success and Dabo Swinney is a good and established head coach in college football, there are teams that undergo regression. And Clemson didn't just get beat by LSU. They got absolutely demolished. Outside of a garbage time touchdown, LSU was in control of the run game, amassing over 300 rushing yards like we talked about. They absolutely flummoxed Clemson on third downs defensively, holding them to only one conversion and on 13 attempts. This game was I mean, wildly out of reach for Clemson the entire time. And so, yeah, you could look at it through both sides of the same lens, right? You could say, well, when I look through this lens, that means that LSU is one of the top teams in the nation. Well, then you turn that lens around, you look through it the other way, you say, well, what about Clemson? Are those Tigers any good? And the answer to that question may throw a little water on the hype train that is LSU right now. I think everybody likes to jump on the hype train. I think it's more fun to hop on the hype train. But who knows? Clemson might go out in week two and get embarrassed again, and we may have more information as we're heading into week three for LSU taking on Ole Miss, where even if LSU demolishes La Tech, you may have a situation where you say, well, after watching Clemson week two, are we really all that impressed with what LSU has done so far heading into their first real matchup against Ole Miss? And I think we'll start getting some answers to the questions as the schedule continues. You got Ole Miss for LSU, Texas A&M, Alabama, Texas, at Tennessee, and at Arkansas. Those are going to be the games that LSU obviously needs to win or show out for in order for all of us to be believers. Right now, I think I'm looking at a lock for the college football playoff. Right now, I think I'm looking at, at very least, I don't want to say at very least, but I'm looking at what a semifinal playoff team should look like, you know, early in the season. A lot can happen between now and the end of the football season, so I don't think I'm ready to make any bold proclamations. But if you're asking me, knee-jerk reaction, is LSU a championship-caliber team? I would say that's the debut you'd need to have in order to have that argument. So, yeah, I think I'm a believer. What about you, Buck?
8: No question. I am 100% in on LSU this year as a championship contender, for sure. I'm so curious to see how the rest of the season plays out, and we'll obviously have a lot more college football to talk in the second hour, but just seeing the quality of some of these teams and some of the kinks that they're going to have to work through, which is what week one is all about, which is what making these corrections is all about, to try and find who the best 12 teams are going to be. I'm looking forward to it, but there's no question that LSU has the kind of caliber, talent, and coaching staff that will help them succeed at a high level. I think a semifinal is, Rich, you may not want to say it, but I think that's minimum to me, as long as they're healthy, right? Health is the thing that you can't predict.
1: Right.
8: So you always reserve the right to say, well, if the roster falls apart, there may not be a reasonable case to make there. But as long as they've got their principal parts, that team should be competing in the semifinal. We'll get back to college football in the second hour, as I mentioned, but I want to talk about the last Sunday without NFL football for a while coming up next.
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0: Football Sunday presented by Underdog. Unleash your dog. We're live from the Fox Sports Radio studios. Rich Ortberger, Buck Rising, hanging out here with you. So it's the last Sunday without NFL football. Now, fortunately, we've still got football today. We've got three games with featuring, rather, top 25 teams, and then one game of consequence tomorrow, if I'm not mistaken. Looking forward to all of those, especially Ole Miss-Louisville here in town, Rich. I haven't decided whether or not I'm going to go to the game. I probably should, just for the hell of it. I don't get to go to a lot of college football games during the season. I travel around. I cover the Titans on a daily basis, so I'm on the road for a good portion of the football season. And it's a rare enough thing when you get the only game between two ranked opponents in town just dropped in your lap. So I think I might slide down to Nissan Stadium today.
1: Yeah, that would be a good idea. You know, I mean, ranked on ranked for the first time this college football season, I think it would be a worthwhile endeavor. I'm at least thinking this is going to be a ball game. We were talking about this a little bit yesterday. Neutral site, close spread. This feels like one of those games that could deliver on some of the electricity that I think that Clemson LSU was supposed to give us last night, but only one team showed up to play. So that'd be a good one to catch before your football season really gets filled in on Sundays in earnest, you know?
0: I can't wait, though. I mean, the Titans, as far as the focuses of the NFL this season, not at the forefront, but it's always an interesting thing. It's always an exciting thing to start a new season, especially when you've got an organization in transition. I know, obviously, you do a lot of work out there on the West Coast as well, following out throughout the course of the football season here on Fox Sports Radio. It's one of those things, though, where I'm jealous of people who get to watch a full slate of Sunday football. It's why, to me, Rich, I enjoy college football Saturdays more. Because I'm covering one game, and it's almost always in the noon window, because that's when the Tennessee Titans play. So I'll catch a little bit of the later slate, and I may get a little bit of Sunday night football before I have to fly home from wherever I'm covering a game that day. But I love college football Saturdays more and more with every year that I spend covering NFL football, because I don't get to see as much. The excitement of college football Saturdays to me is unmatched.
1: Yeah, there really is something about the buffet platter that college football brings you. The NFL, I don't want to say it's a little more sterile, but because of the parity of that league, it's not as interesting to see the results roll in. Usually, they're tighter games. They're

0: They're obviously all hard fought because they all matter, but you don't have some of the unique matchups that college football brings, especially early in the season, and some of the, you know, the controversial results that may tumble out, just like we were discussing with Western Michigan and Michigan at the Big House just a night ago. So, yeah, I agree. There's something really unique and special about college football. And I think that's why there is a little pearl clutching, like, hey, let's keep this thing great. Let's not change too much too quick because we have the NFL already. Let's keep college football right where it belongs on Saturdays and keep it as special however we can, sort of protect it from becoming the NFL.
1: Going back to the game that we have here in Nashville today, Ole Miss is such an interesting team this year because Trinidad Chambliss returning. You really get to find out how consequential this Pete Golding experiment at head coach can be. Obviously, somebody with a lot of experience as a coordinator, as an assistant coach in the SEC, but now elevated in the absence of Lane Kiffin. Louisville, as far as kind of reestablishing themselves as a consistently ranked program, has been interesting to see the come up. I think that Ole Miss is as high variance a team as we might have in this sport this year, just because I think there's so many different variables that we don't have the answer to yet, despite how much they're returning.
0: Yeah, there's no question about it. Yeah, look, you have your staff in place. You have a lot of the same faces from when Lane was there. We'll see how it goes against Louisville today.
1: It's going to be a lot of fun. We'll keep breaking down all the college football action. Stay tuned to Fox Sports Radio. We are
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2: In the NFL, ESPN just reported that Commissioner Roger Goodell has officially finalized a four-year contract extension through March of 2031. In college football overnight, the Big Ten Conference released a statement saying that a Western Michigan player made contact with a Michigan Hail Mary attempt with 1 second left on the clock. It also released internal video of the review that shows the Western Michigan player touching the ball with 1 second left on the game clock in the stadium. However, the statement and video did not address why the game clock on the TV telecast showed the time had expired before the Western Michigan player touched the ball. Number 16, Michigan completed its second Hail Mary attempt for a 13-12 victory over Western Michigan. Also last night, number 11, LSU over Clemson 51-10. Baseball right now at Cincinnati. Reds lead Milwaukee 3-0 in the bottom half of the third inning. I'm Isaac Lowenkron.
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0: is back, baby, and we're breaking it down for you on this Fox Football Sunday. Rich Hornberger, Buck Rising, hanging out here with you. 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Speaking of underdogs, Rich, we opened the show talking about this Michigan-Western Michigan debacle last night. And Western Michigan was a 27.5-point underdog. The Wolverines able to escape 13-12 with a win over the Broncos in Kyle Whittingham's Michigan debut. Now, we've talked about the situation regarding the review and the time put back on the clock that allowed Michigan to execute that final Hail Mary in miraculous fashion. You saw Michigan rush the field, which I thought was kind of crazy. Rich, I don't know, maybe the moment, they got caught up in the moment, the tension of it, because it would have been a disaster by Whittingham's own admission. He was giving several quotes last night, quote, "We were flirting with disaster, and that would have been an epic loss." So maybe in a big house last night, the crowd felt compelled to just get out on the field and take a deep breath. I thought that was kind of crazy to see, first and foremost. But just the idea of Michigan struggling that mightily, and you were so correct to give Western Michigan their flowers today, and a disappointing outcome for them as far as the review and the final Hail Mary. But as far as Michigan goes this season, a lot to take away from that game. I did not expect them to be, you know, to look the way that LSU did necessarily, or Georgia or Ohio State yesterday, because we understand there's a little bit further of a learning curve here for the Wolverines. I would come away from that game being concerned about the future of this specific football team. And again, Bryce Underwood, the young quarterback, comes under the microscope.
1: Yeah. You know, there's no question that Bryce Underwood was one of the most bantied about recruits coming into college football a few years ago. I mean, I think his entrance into college football was only one-upped, I guess you would call it, by Arch Manning taking over the quarterbacking job at Texas, because that's how highly esteemed Bryce Underwood was. It came down to, you know, some famous and wealthy alumni at Michigan to help get him there. You know, the Dave Portnoy's of the world, the Tom Brady's of the world, that were helping with the recruiting process to get Underwood signed at the University of Michigan. And obviously things have transpired since then. The situation with the staff under Jim Harbaugh, the situation with his replacement, and now moving into the Whittingham era, as it started unceremoniously with a near loss to Western Michigan, which is just a payday game, a tune-up game for Michigan, a paycheck game for Western Michigan, and it almost spelled disaster for the Wolverines. So where are we now today with Michigan looking at the rest of their season? Well, I hate to spin this too positively, but I will, because I think if I were a college football coach, this is exactly what you need. Okay, you didn't lose the game. At the end of the day, wins and losses matter the most. Yeah, I get it. If you're in contention for a college football playoff come the end of the season, maybe a near loss, would that result could hamper you if there is literally a debate over who needs to be team number 12 and who needs to be team number 13, just on the outside looking in to the college football season. But like, let's really, you could go undefeated from here on out. Nothing saying that you can. You could be a one loss team, and that one loss can come to, you know, one of these Big Ten rivals that it'll ultimately look like a good loss down the stretch of the season, depending on who it is. And Michigan can still have something resembling an extremely successful season, even though you have this dubious start. The reason why I'm saying this is a good thing is because you still got the W, but it feels like a loss. It's the best of both worlds for a college football coach, because everything you said to them leading up to this matchup against Western Michigan, hey guys, Don't be sleepwalking on this team. They could get you. Hey, guys, even though it's an FCS opponent, look out. These are the things we need to worry about. Hey, guys, I understand that we're more talented and we have better speed and better players on our roster, but this is football, and you know how it goes. If we're careless with the football and we're sluggish out the gates, they could jump all over us. And guess what? They did. And they did it for 60 minutes of the game, and a last-minute Hail Mary bailed them out. So for the rest of the season, you could draw upon this experience and say, that's what happens when you're not ready. And so we escaped with a W, and honestly, if we're all being honest with each other, we probably shouldn't have, but we need to learn that lesson, and we need to use that tape, and we need to inspire better play around here. And if you don't, I don't know what is going to encourage a team to play better, but it's sort of the best of the worst news for Michigan here.
0: No, I was reading some of the quotes that came out of this from the Michigan post-game press conferences and the players that were made available to the media. One of the defensive ends, Dom Nichols, gave exactly the kind of quote, Rich, that you're talking about here. Quote, sick to my stomach is the way I explain my feelings about that game. That's a player that's resonating exactly the kind of messaging that a coach is going to try to get across, especially one in a situation like Kyle Whittingham, who's had great success at Utah, who comes in here after you mentioned the Jim Harbaugh fallout, the Sharon Moore fallout that's taken place over these last couple of years. And he's just got to find a way to, one, get this group of young men's attention, and two, stabilize a program that has just unreal expectations, not that far removed from winning a national championship, understanding the circumstances around that national championship. And this is the kind of thing that has to make you stand up and pay attention, a gut punch, whatever kind of cliche you want to use to kind of galvanize, to be the galvanizing force that you're talking about there.
1: Yeah, yeah, and look, it's uncomfortable. Those film sessions, you know, whenever Michigan does it, whether they convene on Sundays or oftentimes it'll be Monday, you break down the film in college football, and you got to own it. You have to own all your mistakes, and there's going to be plenty to go around for Michigan heading into week two of their college football season, and you got to fix it. And so, look, like I said, do I think Michigan is – the team that you saw in week one against Western Michigan? No, I don't. I think they're more talented than that. I think this team sleptwalked through the first quarter, maybe two quarters of this game, and they allowed a team who didn't really have a shot to believe in themselves. And again, credit where credit's due. The Western Michigan team that we saw take on UM at the Big House, they had a better plan. They knew exactly what they needed to do to execute in a game where they knew if we could just keep it close, we'll give ourselves a chance. Well, they did that and more. They even, you know, forced some turnovers. They controlled the clock. They were able to just have these lengthy drives that really played keep away, because the most dangerous part about Michigan is frankly that offense. And if you can just keep the ball away from all those playmakers, you can really set yourself up, and that's exactly what happened. So I think Michigan will rebound. I think this will turn out to be a better season than the forecasters may have you believe. And yeah, I think that was a perfect illustration of how you should feel after a game by Dom Nichols. The quote you just read, this idea that you got to eat this one. You got to feel sick for about 24, 48 hours, and then you got to bury this film and move on and learn from it, because if you don't, it'll haunt you for the rest of the season.
0: And certainly as soon as week two, because number 10 Oklahoma is now going to the Big House in this next game. That's going to be such a critical test for them to make these kind of corrections, Rich, as far as the way that they were slow to start, because that was not the opposite case for the Sooners. John Mateer looked excellent in his first game out so far this season. Isaiah Satania continues to be one of the most electric playmakers in the country. That defense, Brent Venables, is going to try and put Bryce Underwood in a blender if he can, which is, again, going to be an interesting part of that matchup. I wonder if there's one thing that you would like to see Michigan improve on ahead of that Oklahoma date. What would it be?
1: Well, really what it needs to be is third down defense. I mean, you got to find a way to put teams in situations where they're a little more one-dimensional on third down. The reason why Western Michigan had so much success is because they kept having these third and manageable opportunities. And when they were longer opportunities, they were still finding ways to convert. You got to be better on third down. It is, and again, this is probably distilling it to too simple of a discussion, because obviously you need to protect the football better. You cannot give a team three turnovers and expect to win. You just can't. That's turnovers are the biggest factor maybe in football. But third down defense, assuming that ball security doesn't become a season-long plague that Michigan has to deal with, third down defense is so crucial. You gotta find a way to get an offense off the field, get the ball back for your offense, and play the field position game and have things weigh in your favor. Otherwise, you just can't play. You can't play with the big boys. And Kyle Whittingham knows that. And Kyle Whittingham at Utah was known for that, Buck. We've watched plenty of Utes football over the years. He did such a good job in the trenches with his front seven. That was a nasty crew every year. You knew you were in for a fist fight every time you played against Utah and Kyle Whittingham's bunch on defense. And so he's got to instill that same ferocity on that Michigan defensive line, and then they'll shore things up. So they got to be better on third down.
0: We've got a number of college football games today. We've already talked about Louisville and Ole Miss just a little bit, but Rich has a game that he wants to focus on in particular, and maybe some lines courtesy of Underdog that we want to talk about as well. We'll do that coming up next on this Fox Football Sunday.
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0: 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Football is back. We're going to talk about these college games here in just a little while. 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Terms do apply. So speaking of Underdog, we got a number of different lines here on these three college football games today. Washington State and Washington, Louisville and Ole Miss taking place here in Nashville, and then Wisconsin and Notre Dame kicking off at about the same time. Rich, we've talked a little bit about the Louisville-Ole Miss game, but from a fantasy standpoint, or rather a gambling standpoint, looking at the spreads on these games, looking at the point totals and the money lines, what do you like about the slate?
1: Yeah, I really like Louisville getting the points heading to a neutral site against Ole Miss. I think this is going to be a ball game for the Rebs. So I'm riding a two-leg college football combo tonight, and I'll take Louisville plus the 6.5 points they're getting at Ole Miss, but again, in Tennessee, so it's not really a home game for the Rebels. And then also Notre Dame. Now, I caught this yesterday, and when I caught it, it hadn't gone through the key number of 21. I grabbed Notre Dame minus 20.5. It has since moved, a lot of money coming in on Notre Dame to 21.5 against Wisconsin. I like Louisville because I'm getting nearly a touchdown, and because Jeff Brohm's teams are usually too competent offensively to get just buried by their opponents. And on the other side, I'm just trusting Notre Dame's talent advantage to show up over four quarters against Wisconsin. That could have real trouble generating offense against an unbelievably fierce Irish defense. That's one of the top units in the nation. They returned a bunch of help defensively. And so even at 21.5, I'd be happy to take the Fighting Irish. I think they're really going to show out today. Again, another neutral site game, but I'm sure it's going to be more of a bowl game atmosphere at Lambeau. So, yeah, if you want to bunch them up, go ahead. Take the 6.5 from Louisville and then add to that the 21.5 points that Notre Dame's favored by. You could get just about four times your money, whatever you end up investing in that. But a little sprinkling on a two-leg parlay, that's what I'm looking at today.
0: That'd be a great Sunday way to get your Sunday started. As far as Louisville goes, Rich, when you've got so many changes with a roster, especially in college football, the current state of college sports right now, that can bring so much unpredictability into a key game, especially a week one game, right? When you're going to have the most amount of variance, it feels like, whether it's college or pro, but especially in college, because these guys don't get a preseason. So I wonder how you kind of factored in those variables as far as making your pick there.
1: Yeah, I mean, really, there is a lot of thought process that goes into where's the venue, first of all. So, I mean, obviously, if this game was being played in Mississippi, my opinions may have been altered depending on the point spread that we were looking at. But then also just the readiness of teams under certain coaches. There's a great unknown with Golding taking over for Lane Kiffin with Ole Miss, whereas there's consistency with Jeff Brohm. And as I mentioned, I'm a big fan of his offenses. I think he does a really, really nice job starting fast. He usually has a great game script to start games. And I think he usually has a really, really solid strategy in the first half, especially on third downs. So if you're looking at a team to get an early lead, you know, I haven't taken a look at the first half spreads, but that might even be a spot you like too. You know, maybe take, say you're convinced Ole Miss is going to find a way to beat Louisville, right? You know, there's no question in your mind that this is going to be an Ole Miss win. But you're curious to see whether they start fast against Louisville or not. You could also take Louisville on the money line in the first half, and you could even parlay that with ultimately a win for Ole Miss in the end of the game, and that could be a fun parlay where you'd boost your odds a bunch. But that's what I like about Jeff Brohm's teams, is they typically start fast.
0: It's going to be a good atmosphere. Both fan bases within driving distance, obviously, in Nashville, and a cooler atmosphere for the two teams on the field today. We finally got under 100 degrees for the first time this week, Rich. So, you know, a just reasonable 95 today in Nashville at kickoff time.
1: Yeah, my gosh. That's muggy weather, man. I remember all throughout my playing career, for the most part, I was in some of the more humid areas. You know, look, Pennsylvania, not a lot of people think of it as like a really hot climate. But in the summertime when it's 90 degrees, when I was playing at Penn State and the humidity climbs up over 70 degrees because you're getting thunderstorms or rainstorms at the end of the summer, it's brutal, or the beginning of the fall. Same thing in New England when I was with the Patriots. It can really get cooking. And so Tennessee, Nashville, man, September games in Nashville, they can be absolutely awful. I remember one time playing a preseason game against the Tennessee Titans. I was seeing stars. I was so dehydrated from all the water I was losing on a humid day at the end of the preseason. So, yeah, it's at least the temperature's back down a little bit for these teams who are going to be facing off today.
0: It's not quite Miami, the visitor sideline, where you're just directly in the sun and they're roasting you intentionally. But they're not a lot of protection from the elements in that stadium, especially for how often they play, at least on the pro side of things at noon at Nissan Stadium. As far as Notre Dame and Wisconsin, you mentioned your pick and your logic. Why, just with Notre Dame and season expectations, C.J. Carr is coming in here as, at least in most places that I've looked, the Heisman Trophy favorite at the start of the season. They are losing, obviously, a huge part of their identity in Jeremiah Love and Jadarian Price going to the NFL, their two-headed monster of a running back situation, with obviously Love being one of the best running backs we've seen in quite some time. As far as what you make of C.J. Carr and his ability to continue to elevate, what did you see from him last season that makes you think he's capable in ascending?
1: Well, I would say, quietly, C.J. Carr kind of had a monster of a first season as Notre Dame's starter. 2,700 yards plus passing, 24 touchdown pass in every single game he appeared in, and the second best yards per attempt figure among returning Power Four starting quarterbacks. He was impressive. They also averaged over 41 points per game, which was good for second nationally, and that's the reason why Notre Dame, along with this tremendous defense they're returning, they're at the top of the mountaintop in terms of college football championship odds, right? And that matters because when, you know, you look at Wisconsin, you know, who, if they fall behind early in this game against a talent like C.J. Carr and an offense like Notre Dame has, that's going to become overwhelming extremely quickly. Because how do you dig yourself out of the hole? Well, you got to throw. You got to throw the ball. So if all of a sudden it's a two-score lead that Wisconsin's got to be chasing, I just don't think that Wisconsin has the power offensively from their skill position and also from their quarterback to keep up in a game like that. And I think Notre Dame will keep pouring it on. It's just the world we live in college football now. You know, at the end of games, oftentimes, especially early in the season, you don't see teams kneeling on the ball to tick off the rest of the clock. You see them trying to rush the ball in one more time or throw a touchdown pass, because we know that point disparities sometimes come up in conversation when the end of the season's here and we're discussing rankings, final rankings. So if you beat Wisconsin by, you know, 51 instead of, you know, 48 or 40, right. 40, 47 instead of 40. Yeah. I mean, like it matters. It really matters. It's a bizarre time in college football, but I could see this being a runaway train for Notre Dame and the Irish taking on Wisconsin.
0: 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And don't stop there. Hit that thumbs up icon and comment away. Let us know whose takes you like and even whose takes you don't like. Just search Fox Sports Radio on YouTube and subscribe today. We're going to keep talking about college football and surprising week one performances, because I have to imagine whether you were just a college football viewer or somebody with a little action on that game, that Oregon was making you sweat yesterday. We'll do that here in just a second. But first, Isaac Lohenkron going to get us caught up.
2: I'll be back.
3: Guys, he's here in the room with me. Mr. Broadcast Body Count himself.
1: Oh, no.
0: Yes.
3: No, just left. Wow.
0: Stormed out. Diva behavior.
4: He's coming to harass me.
1: Yeah. Can you see him through the window? Is it Steve Hartman?
4: No.
3: He's on his way. It's the first time I've ever seen Hartman walk away from an on-air light. Anyway, our top story on this Sunday, NFL Commissioner Roger Goodell has officially finalized a four-year contract extension through March of 2031. We've got one Major League Baseball game going on right now in Cincinnati as the Reds up 6-3 over the Milwaukee Brewers in the bottom of the fourth inning. Cincinnati's Ellie De La Cruz just hit a two-run home run, his 23rd of the season. In college football overnight, the Big Ten released a statement saying that a Western Michigan player made contact with a Michigan Hail Mary attempt with 1 second left. It also released internal video of the review that shows the Western Michigan player touching the ball with 1 second left on the game clock in the stadium. However, the statement and video did not explain why the game clock on the TV telecast showed that time had expired before the Western Michigan player touched the ball. The Mid-American Conference, the Western Michigan Conference, released a statement accepting the Big Ten Conference's explanation. Number 16, Michigan, completed its second Hail Mary attempt for a 13-12 win. Also on Saturday night, 11th-ranked LSU blew out Clemson 51-10. Number 8, Texas A&M beat Missouri State 50-0. And guys, that brings us to one of the best parts of the start of a new college football season, the return of the Texas A&M Campus Police Department live tweeting the incidents that occur during home games at Kyle Field. Here's so just good. A small sample of last night's hijinks and shenanigans. Quote, responded to intoxicated subject, section 117. Subject was belligerent and wanted to fight the person behind him. When questioned by police, subject said to take him to jail. We did. Section 100A. Subject saw officer and began to walk into crowd. As officer approached, she threw her drink on the ground. Citation issued. Public intoxication. Second level bathroom. Subject was sick and emotional. Released to sober cousin. And finally, responded to a report of intoxicated subject in section 233. Given several opportunities to call a friend, but subject said he had, quote, nothing to say, unquote. Arrested. Blood alcohol level 0.216.
1: Whoa.
3: Yeah. Wow. Back to you guys. Public record. Back to you.
0: Oh, my goodness. He's Rich Hornberger. I'm Buck Rising. Thank you, Isaac Lohenkron. All of those deeply relatable.
1: That gentleman was 20% alcohol. That's incredible.
0: My guy was having a night. Are you kidding me?
1: Wow.
0: That is not going to feel pleasant on a number of different fronts, I'm sure, today. So beyond the scare of the BAC level, Kyle Field, a number of scares yesterday. Man, Rich, I don't know if you had a favorite game or a most surprising outcome or a player that maybe caught your attention that you had expectations for, maybe somebody even that you didn't. But I'm telling you, for as poorly played as it felt like the vast majority of this game was, from situational football to missed opportunities to quarterback play to tackling and things of that nature, the finish in Auburn-Baylor might have been my favorite moment from yesterday's college football game. This is a ridiculous, ridiculous setup for the Tigers, who just got away with it by their teeth at home against a Baylor team that had scored and was getting ready to go for the two-point conversion and about as sound a tackle as I've ever seen on a goal line pass for the two-point play, where I think the guy's a tight end, catches it, gets ready to turn up field, and just gets stuck It can make even a not aesthetically pleasing college football game just completely electrified the atmosphere. That was awesome to see yesterday. That might have been my favorite moment of the day.
1: Yeah, I would say the biggest and maybe I would argue my favorite moment overall, although it didn't feel like much of a game, was getting an answer to the question of how's LSU going to look? How's LSU going to look in a big game? First rattle out of the box for Lane Kiffin and this rebuilt LSU roster that has been assembled through the transfer portal and a tremendous amount of money backing up those decisions that Lane Kiffin made and all of the press that Lane Kiffin has leaned into this offseason. You know, we didn't go very far throughout the college football offseason without hearing his name mentioned. And Lane likes to keep himself in the limelight. You know, his strategy coaching reminds me sort of how Rex Ryan used to run his teams in the NFL. He made himself a storyline, and maybe in part of it, it was to shield his players from ever becoming a storyline. So it felt like a three-ring circus when Rex Ryan was the head coach of the New York Jets, but he was taking a lot of the bullets for the team. You know, instead of people focusing in on Mark Sanchez, who sort of felt like a little bit of a game manager at times, and it's the big lights of New York City and, you know, how that press pool can really harass a starting quarterback. It was usually Rex taking all the slings and arrows, and it shielded his roster. And so I kind of feel like Lane Kiffin does the same thing to a certain extent, although I do also know for a fact that he loves the attention he gets. He likes the fact that there's some fame attached to what he does, and it only helps the program as it builds. And we got a lot of answers to questions. You know, Leavitt looks great. That offense, that rushing offense, with some holdovers from a year ago, looks great. And then most importantly, arguably the most important statistic of the night was what they did against Clemson on third down, shutting them down. So I think that was the result I was waiting to see the most. And I don't know if it was exciting, but it definitely answered a lot of questions I had coming into week one.
0: No, but as we touched on earlier, it's just such a resounding statement, right? Because there still is some shock factor in seeing Clemson, a very proud and championship caliber program, maybe not this specific season or last season necessarily, but in recent history, just get absolutely dog walked that way. Yep. I mean, and to your point about the atmosphere that Lane creates, because obviously every coach comes from a school of thought or has a strategy or provides their own wrinkles to something that they've learned along the way. And God knows Lane Kiffin has had many, many learning experiences across his coaching career, right? He got a lot of different things to pull on, however he goes about it. And from a player's standpoint, from a locker room standpoint, Rich, there may be something to the idea, and I wonder if you have any thoughts on this, the idea of just creating so much chaos externally, if you're Lane, like you're talking about making yourself the story as opposed to people hyper-fixating on the players and the performance and the individuals on the team and just locking in on the most famous face that you know, which is Lane Kiffin in a Vanity Fair article this year, right? Talking about civil rights advocacy in Ole at Mississippi, which was just one of the funnier storylines I can remember in quite some time. But then you get to game day as a football team, and provided that you are properly prepared, properly coached. Obviously, we understand that Lane Kiffin knows how to run a high-level college football program at this point in his career. You get to game day, and everything else just seems like a breeze because at that point, you just focus on the football. You just focus on whipping the guy's ass who's lined up across from you. So I don't know if it works everywhere, and it probably doesn't work for every team or every spot that Lane's been in, but there does seem to be a bit more calculation to it than we might otherwise give him credit for.
1: Yeah, I think there actually is. And again, I think it would be a lot harder for him to do that if he naturally didn't like the attention, if he didn't like the smoke that came with a decision like that. Like if
0: he didn't like telling Holly Rowe walking off the field, just imagine if we had pro players, that kind of stuff.
1: Yeah, exactly right. like if he was an introvert by nature, this would be a really tough pill to swallow for Lane Kiffin on a weekly, monthly, annual basis to try to keep himself in the media's eye and keep him, whether for good or for bad, keep the attention squarely on him. But he's not. You know, Lane Kiffin is an extrovert by nature. So this is almost playing into that as a strength. He knows who he is. I think he embraces it. I don't think he loves all of it. I think there have been times where Lane Kiffin, and I believe admittedly so, has embarrassed himself, you know, sort of stepping in it on numerous occasions. But when you live a public life, and he has lived a very public life, there's some crosses that you need to bear as you walk that path. And he has. He's borne a lot of them. So I look at Lane Kiffin and I think to myself, like, all right, well, is it all bad? Well, no, because again, some of that attention grabbing can be good to take the heat off your roster. And then on top of it, in today's college football climate, if you're going to try to attract and lure, you know, some 18 to 22 year old players to a program where they're choosing between Texas, Ole Miss, Alabama, you know, maybe some of the teams that are further north in the Big Ten, you know, Oregon or Ohio State, and you're trying to say, like, hey, come here instead. Well, what do you have to offer us? Well, not only am I going to offer you the money, every school has money, but also look at the attention my program gets. If you want your name to have as much name recognition as it possibly could have, because we know that fame at this point is a tradable, marketable asset in this country. We live in an attention economy. Well, then come to LSU. What are you thinking? You're going to go to Ohio State? You're just going to be another anonymous player on Jason Day's team. Oh, you want to go play for Dan Lanning? Good luck getting anybody to talk about an Oregon Duck nationally. You come to LSU, I'll make you a star. I'll make you a star just like me, just like your head coach, Lane Kiffin. And, you know, I mean, does the pitch sound like that? No, but all of that's assumed while you're going through the process. And I think it's a big selling point now for certain recruits.
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7: A quiet residential neighborhood erupts in chaos. Carmine Galante, the feared boss of the Bonanno crime family, lies dead, his cigar still clutched between his teeth.
8: Masked men walked into Joe and Mary's luncheonette in Brooklyn today and gunned down Carmine Galante, a man believed to be the most powerful mafia chieftain in the country.
7: The execution sent shockwaves through the criminal underworld and set the stage for one of the most pivotal criminal cases in New York City history. From the minds behind the acclaimed television series comes Law and Order: Criminal Justice System. 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
7: For decades, the mafia had New York City in a stranglehold, with law enforcement seemingly powerless to intervene. But the murder of Carmine Galante marked the beginning of the end. Discover how a group of young prosecutors took on the mafia, and with the help of law enforcement, brought down its most powerful figures. I'm Anasika Nicolazzi, and from Wolf Entertainment and iHeart Podcasts, this is Law & Order: Criminal Justice System.
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0: Hey, but a lot of fun hanging out with Rich Orenberger. Buddies, really appreciate you spending some time on your Sunday. I know you guys do a great job on the weekends on a normal basis here on FSR, but it's been a lot of fun for me to spend some time with you here.
1: Yeah, this has been a blast. It's a quick show, man. 2 hours, you could do that standing on your head when you have all this football to talk about. So I'm glad to be here with you, Buck.
0: Yeah, we're barely just stretching our legs, which means we've got one segment left, and that's the only place that we've had to put the NFL, given that it's the last time, at least for me, that I'll be on the air for Fox before the NFL season officially gets underway. Wednesday night, New England at Seattle. Rich, a matchup, a rematch, a Super Bowl rematch that none of us asked for, and yet the NFL will give us anyway. It does expect to be a little more competitive because I do genuinely, despite New England's, it's not even New England's chaotic offseason. It's been a chaotic offseason for Mike Vrabel, off the field reasons that have been discussed ad nauseum at this point in time. I know there's been some recent developments as far as that goes that Mike's been asked about at press conferences, but nothing, I think, of consequence that would impact the

0: the actual game. Now, the defending Super Bowl champions, who retain a good bit of their roster from that championship team, very rare to see the lack of attrition on a Super Bowl roster. Seattle, of course, losing the MVP, and Kenneth Walker, he goes to Kansas City, but for the most part, most of those players are returning in that title defense. I am curious to see what this is going to look like, since it's a game that we're going to get one way or the other. I still expect the results to largely be the same.
1: You know, I don't, and it's because of some key acquisitions for the Patriots this offseason. I think that giving a team like New England, who has added help, especially for Drake May offensively, with A.J. Brown coming over from the Philadelphia Eagles, 3.5 points, you know, it feels like a little too much respect for the reigning Super Bowl champ, especially since the most recent film you have that you can study if you're the New England Patriots is against your opening day opponent. You know, they get to go back and look at the Super Bowl film and say, hey, this is only a couple of months ago. The roster is largely the same. What can we do better? And it even though this game's being played in Seattle, that gives you a distinct advantage to sort of fix the tape and to learn from it. Whereas a lot of times you sort of bury the tape when you play a Super Bowl and lose. You know, you sort of say, well, better luck next time. Or, you know, they had a lot of roster churn, so we can't really trust that. Not this time. You know, the Super Bowl score was more lopsided than the underlying offensive matchup. Seattle won 29-13 in that Super Bowl, but its offense, it wasn't spectacular. Sam Darnold, he went just 19 of 38 for a little over 200 yards. JSN, he was held to 4 catches on 10 targets for 27 yards. Seattle also got a defensive touchdown, another touchdown drive that began after a turnover in plus territory. So when you think about that, you sort of expunge the turnovers from New England and you look at the offensive production of Seattle, you say, man, that would have been a completely different game. Now, those things happened, but those are things absolutely that New England can clean up in this next matchup.
0: Well, and you bring up JSN, the reigning offensive player of the year, not having this kind of, you know, game-changing performance. Christian Gonzalez was, I hadn't watched that game back in a while, Rich. It was on TV recently, so I sat down and watched, you know, about 2.5, 3 quarters of it. Christian Gonzalez was just spectacular
1: so
0: in that game. The New England defense really did its job on the day, which is to try and limit JSN in that spot. They just left opportunities for guys like A.J. Barner, the tight end, to be able to take advantage. I think he had about four or five catches and a touchdown in that game for Seattle. But that was the thing that made that performance, I think, all the more impressive to me, Rich, from Seattle's standpoint, is they were just able, obviously they were the more equipped team, they were the better team, but they were just able to lean on that run game in moments where the passing game wasn't getting it done for them. I'd be curious to see what that looks like for them this time around.
1: Yeah, exactly. And I would say the biggest concern for New England is it remains exactly the same. Pass protection for Drake May. He was sacked 6 times in the Super Bowl. So in this season opener, we're going to need to see better protection for him. A.J. Brown's a great equalizer. Seattle's biggest Super Bowl advantage has left, and that was Kenneth Walker. So we'll see how it shakes out, but it'll be, like you said, the start nobody asked for, but it's the start to the season we get. It'll be the Super Bowl rematch.
0: No doubt. It's just funny to me to see Vrabel and AJ and Kevin Byard, all guys that I had here in Tennessee for like 6 years, all in New England trying to do it again. Rich, appreciate you hanging out. Stick around. Keep it locked on Fox Sports Radio.
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22: NFL Commissioner Roger Goodell has agreed to a new four-year extension that runs through the 2030 season. The league announced today Goodell's contract will expire on March 31st, 2031. At the FIBA Women's World Cup, the U.S. will take on Italy out of Group D with tip-off at 2:45 p.m. Eastern Time. In Major League Baseball, it's been back and forth between the Brewers and the Reds. Cincinnati back on top thanks to Ellie De La Cruz's 2-RBI double. It's the bottom of the fifth inning. Reds lead the Brewers 8-6. Phillies on top of the Braves 2-0. It's the bottom of the third inning. Alec Bohm with an RBI double gives the Phillies a bigger lead. The Orioles are on top of the Reds at home 1-0, top of the second inning. And the Tigers lead the Guardians 2-1. It's the bottom of the first inning. Cleveland and Toronto are tied for the final wildcard spot in the American League. I'm Monty Bolaños.
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25: 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End Zone Radio next week. We'll expand back to 4 hours. We'll get you ready with all the morning games. 10 o'clock on the West Coast, 1 o'clock on the East Coast. I haven't looked at the entire schedule, but usually we have somewhere between 8 and 10 games, especially early in the year before we get to the bye. So we're going to have everything covered for you. If you've never heard End Zone Radio, you've missed a lot. And we got Bo. We got Chris. We have Monsi. BJ and I, we will give you everything you need. We will cover every single game. We'll update you on the scores. We'll update you on the stats. BJ is going to give you picks, in time picks, during the course of the season. So we're going to have every angle covered. And BJ, as we sit here on this Sunday getting ready for the first week of the NFL season, we got college football going on today. A couple of games. By the way, the only top 25 matchup this weekend, week one in college football, is later on this afternoon. Ole Miss, number 9, is going to take on 24th ranked Louisville. Mm-hmm. Notre Dame's taking on Wisconsin today. Washington State. How about the Apple Cup in week one? This is crazy what's happening in college football. But here you are, and I'm going to acknowledge, because I'm not going to get into a riff today. I'm just not going to. We got too many things to do.
26: Yeah,
25: You are a big fan, obviously, of the Michigan Wolverines, well-documented over the years, and they escaped with a win. They got the W. I'm a Kyle Whittingham fan. Obviously, what he did at Utah all those years was remarkable. He'll have a spot in the College Football Hall of Fame someday, that is for sure. But that was an uneasy game that turned out to be a miracle finish, and all I can say is that the replay that we didn't see on TV was shown and clearly showed, apparently, that contact was made with the football with 1 second left. And so that's it. And Michigan escapes with a win. So here you are, I guess you say, survive in advance. But one thing that Kyle Whittingham certainly said after that game is we have a lot of work to do before we get ready for Oklahoma.
26: And they do. They have a ton of work to do. They couldn't run the football. I watched the whole game twice. I watched it twice. They couldn't run the football. We're not going to do one thing we're not going to do is throw this all on Bryce Underwood. We're not going to do that. He's got an offensive coordinator that came in from Utah that everybody's been raving and bragging about, and a quarterback coach that did get every squeeze of juice out of every quarterback he ever had at Utah. Let's admit that, okay? Winning him, Kyle, if people don't like him, this is the same man that was coming out here and kicking USC's ass year after year in the Pac-12 championship game. He's the reason why their coach is kind of on the hot seat this year. It wasn't the Alamo Bowl last year. That was just the cherry on the top, sound drop from Uncle VJ's quarter. But that was just the cherry on the top from him letting Kyle Whittingham come in here back-to-back years and beating his ass. But they have a ton of work to do. Why we did not see Savion, the 5-star running back, a lot last night, I have no idea. And I like Marshall. I talked to Marshall last year when I covered a USC game, face-to-face in the tunnel of the Coliseum. Really good young man. Good hard-nosed football player. But he's not an RB1. He's not. He's got some jets. He's fast. But he's not an RB1. Why'd you go recruit a 5-star and not throw him in the game? He didn't play the first 2 or 3 series of the game. And then the first 2 runs you give him are kind of just like ISO runs right up the middle behind the center. I get it. You want to see if the line is moving. But it did not look like Michigan football. Even last year, we were averaging over 250 yards on the ground a game. Last year. And people look at last year like it was a bad year. And they won 9 games. So we're not going to throw this all at Bryce. He looks like either he's not taking the coaching are just, they're not coaching him up. But and he was right. We do have a lot to work on, but they got the dub. That's the important part. They got the win. Because if they'd have lost last night, the ceiling in the world would have been falling. But I'm in here with my Go Blue gear on today because I'm repping my squad. Our producer told us, yeah, you can't wear that today. Man, we won. Tell me I can't wear my Go Blue gear.
1: Well, you couldn't wear it. But my concern, and again, Kyle Whittingham, as I said, absolutely a great coach, and he proved it all those years at Utah. But doesn't mean he's necessarily the right fit. We remember what happened with Rich Rod. Lloyd Carr.
26: I hated
1: who's,
26: Rich Rod.
1: By the way, Lloyd Carr's last game was beating Heisman Trophy winner Tim Tebow in Florida in that bowl game.
26: Yeah, in the Citrus Bowl.
1: His players played for him. Yep. They won a national championship. But they said, we got to change with the times. And they bring in Rich Rod with his revolutionary offense that he ran at West Virginia. And it was a disaster.
26: Disaster.
1: Completely changed the dynamic. Then they brought Brady Hoke in to try to return to Michigan football. And then they got the true Michigan guy, Jim Harbaugh. What did Jim Harbaugh do? We run the football. That's what we are. And he started getting the players, got physical again, was able to finally get over the hump, start beating Ohio State, and then brought Michigan back to prominence. And obviously, Moore was able to continue on that. He was obviously a disciple of Jim Harbaugh. They're going to continue on. So with Kyle Whittingham, I'm sure everyone in the big house is like, what are we watching here? Why are we not running the ball? Where's the domination that we're used to with Michigan football? So, look, Kyle Whittingham is a veteran coach. He's going to go back to the drawing board. It's going to be tough, obviously, because Oklahoma is not a walkover, to say the least. But they're going to have to go back to the drawing board and really have to decide, what brand of football are we going to play? Are we going to play traditional Michigan football? Do we have the pieces to change the dynamic? I could see Bryce Underwood. He was so frustrated in that game. You could see the frustration, not only in his own performance, but it just wasn't working. If your quarterback doesn't buy into the system, he's not going to be successful. And that's what I saw from Underwood. He had an incredible throw at the end to pull out the game. He was excited, but prior to that, when he thought the game had ended, you could see the frustration, like, what just happened? How did this happen? Why are we struggling so badly in this game? So it's going to be very interesting to see, escaping with the win in game one, what we're going to see in the next couple of weeks.
26: Two things, too, real quick. Play calling. You talked about his frustration. I'm sitting on the couch and watching the game last night after finishing up doing TV, and I look right at Raynell and I go, he doesn't like the play calling. Like, you can see when the play is coming in, he's covering his helmet. You can see in his face. At one point, he kind of looks at the sideline and gives a look like, and shook his head and went and called the play. He doesn't like the play calling, and neither do I. If you're going to throw the ball, guys, it's only so long in an offensive scheme that you can just throw swing passes or try to throw quick hitters. And then sooner or later, the defense, and Western Michigan, if you know your football, they have two senior corners, and they got a junior senior safety, and one of their best players on the team is one of their corners, and they leave him on an island. And he locked down one side of the field last night. We don't even have those big type of receivers either. I like the kid Buchanan, the transfer from Utah, but it felt like Whittingham wanted to get his guy the ball, his guy that came with him. Let's throw you the ball a lot. Now, I know Marsh fumbled the punt, which really ticked me off, and the defense stood up tall like Michigan defense always does over the last 20, 25 years. Well, other than when Rich Rodgers, their defense was also terrible then too. But I also saw what you saw in the frustration. But then also too, on the hire of Coach Kyle, you remember when that hire was made, I was 50-50 with full of excitement, but then also everybody wanted to give Michigan credit for going outside. That is a narrative I heard in sports lately over the last year or so. There's a lot of TV and radio guys that are like, you got to change. You can't just hire within, promote from within. You got to go out. And people actually praise Michigan for having one of their first really, truly open coaching searches in the last 20 years, right? Harbaugh wasn't a coaching search, guys. He made it known he wanted to be there. They wanted him back. They didn't talk to nobody else. Harbaugh wants the job. Here's a blank check. Here's a black pen. Fill it out and let's get going. But they got praise for that. Oh, they went outside because of the fiasco with Sherrone Moore, and things need to change in-house. There was so much junk going on, and now you bring a guy in, and I'm going to be honest with you, man. I kind of agree with what you're saying about him. Maybe he's a great coach. Maybe you're just not cut for Michigan. It's like in basketball, right? You can be a great coach, but can everybody coach at Duke?
1: No.
26: Can everybody?
1: No.
26: Carolina, what do you say about our coach now? Malone, you're like, you're going to go to college, sure, but you're going to Carolina? Do you know what it means to coach at Carolina? It's different, guys. And when you coach at Michigan, is different. Ask DeBoer what he's going through in Alabama. This ain't Washington, bro. You're at Bama. You're in Tuscaloosa. It's different. It's not just following Saban. You're following Bear Bryant. You're following all the... You're following way more than Nick Saban. So I'll be honest with you. You're pulling me on that side a little bit. I'm not, oh, firm, get rid of him. But, man, are you built to coach at Michigan?
1: By the way, you know who played like Michigan last night? Bob Chesney in UCLA. 277 yards rushing, 6 touchdowns on the ground. They were running the ball down the throat of Cal. And after a slow start, UCLA blows out Cal in the fourth quarter.
26: Yeah, congrats,
1: 45-24. By the way, the game, I was doing TV last night. It was 11:30 at night. I'm getting ready to do my half-hour late-night show. The game hadn't even finished yet. They're running on with the final script.
26: Yeah.
1: Late night game out there. All right, we're going to get into a little more of the college football, but also over the course of the show today, we got to go on record, guys. We got to go on record. Now, in the past, we've exhausted everybody out there over a 2-week span of picking how many wins every single team in the NFL is going to have this season. We just can't do that. We don't have enough time. However, over the course of the show today, all of us, all five of us, are going to be on record on the 4 division winners in each conference, 3 wild cards in each conference, 3 top records in each conference, and the 3 worst records in each conference. So we're going to give our picks. We're going to be on the record. You can't say, hey, I told you. No, we know exactly. We're going to have it down. We're going to have it on the air. We got a lot to talk about, including whether or not it is time finally for Dabo Swinney to say bye-bye at Clemson.
26: Ooh.
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1: 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Again, just search Fox Sports Radio wherever you get your podcasts, and you'll find today's full show posted right after we get off the air. So most of yesterday's games were, you know, basically tune-up games where you get, you know, teams that are going to get slaughtered and they walk away with over $1 million in pay and help pay for their athletic department. It's part of week one. Well, you don't expect one of those walk-offs in terms of taking a payday and getting their brains beaten in to be Clemson. But that's exactly where Clemson is. And VJ, yesterday, Buck Rising and I did our show together. We were previewing that game. It was the game of the day. College game day was out there. You know, they got Fowler and Herbstreit out at the game. They're all excited down there. You know, the battle of Death Valleys. In fact, yesterday, Chris got a little confused because the game is in Death Valley. Well, there really are two Death Valleys.
0: There's two Death Valleys, yeah.
1: There's Baton Rouge Death Valley and then Clemson.
0: Yeah, Clemson, yeah.
1: So when you're saying Death Valley, because can you imagine with Clemson storming the field if they win? And we're like...
0: No.
3: Well, it's not that they storm the field. It's that Clemson has a tradition where everyone goes onto the field after a game.
1: Right.
3: And everyone, and every time there's a big win for Clemson, everyone mistakes that as storming the field. Unlike what Michigan did as a 27.5-point favorite.
1: Yeah, well, don't get him started, okay?
0: I'm listening to him?
1: Don't listen
0: to him. Do you think I'm listening to that?
1: He's trying to bait you. I'm not going
0: to
1: let you
0: bait. We
1: got too much to do today. Don't bait him. Mm-mm. All right, so anyway... obviously, the game was in Baton Rouge. It was a long delay. I mean, they had downpour, rain, lightning, and everything else. They finally got this game underway. And at one point, the total yards in this game, ready for this? At one point, total yards were 593-74. Mm-hmm. First downs were 36-4 before, you know, garbage time touchdown late by Clemson. But think about that. 593-74 total yards. 36-4 first downs. That's a beatdown of incredible magnitude. And for Clemson, it really comes down to Dabo Swinney, who refuses to get on board where we are in the college football game. Obviously, one guy that understands it thoroughly is Lane Kiffin. And he was very frustrated that he had to sit his two former Ole Miss guys. He, you know, the university told him, look, as even though we can get a judge in Louisiana to vote in our favor, they could come back and get another judge in Alabama to root in their favor. So we got to be careful here. We can't have you suspended for half a season. We can't forfeit games in terms of winning the SEC championship. And honestly, what we saw last night, I don't think those two guys are necessary for LSU. But let's go with Dabo Swinney. If you're Clemson, this guy has built one of the legendary programs of recent memory, two national championships. Clemson has been between 2015 and 2019, in those 5 seasons, VJ, they lost 2 regular season games, one by 1 point and the other by 3 points. Mm-hmm. They came that close to having 5 consecutive undefeated regular seasons. Now, that's a long time ago. That ended 7 years ago. So if you're Clemson right now, with everything that Dabo Swinney has brought to this program over the years, how do you handle the situation?
0: Well, before I go there, I'm on one today, so I'm gonna start like I always do and say I've been telling you guys this about Dabo Swinney for like the last 2 or 3 years, and my example, my analogy is always simply just this: tell me who he is as a coach. If you take away Deshaun Watson garnering 950 yards himself against a Nick Saban's defense in back-to-back years, and then luckily Trevor Lawrence chooses you before Justin Fields chose you, because the story is, and we know, Justin Fields wanted to go there. He was on vacation, couldn't make the announcement. Trevor jumped in and chose him. He didn't want to go there. That's why he didn't chose Georgia. They were both the number one tie, you know, 1A, 1B quarterbacks coming out of high school.
1: Well, then they thought Uiagalelei was going to be
0: right,
1: the next
0: right.
1: one.
0: Right, right. Not in the club league. Like we could, like, trust me, let me land. Yeah. But just take those two quarterbacks away from him and tell me who he is as a football coach. Show me his successes. Show me his big wins. Show me the moments you remember. You don't remember anything but BYOG, bring your own guts, which was cute, and Deshaun Watson and Trevor Lawrence. That's who he is as a coach. How do you people expect anything else of him? I got killed when I said that DJ Uiagalelei needed to work on his feet and he would falter at college. I got killed for that, and look exactly what happened. And then I got killed for saying, Klubnik, are you kidding me? Klubnik, he's not even Baker. He's not even Johnny Manziel. He's not even that kid. Are you kidding me? Klubnik? And I got killed for it. Dabo Swinney is one of those guys who just thinks he's smarter than everybody else, mm-hmm. or his morals are higher than everybody else in the room. He's the guy at church that talks about people in the parking lot. That's him. He'll go to church and he'll sit there and he'll pray. He'll hoot and holler and shout and he'll tithe an offering and he'll run the kids to the summer camp and all that stuff. But he'll quietly whisper about certain people and their lifestyles in the parking lot to other church members. That's who Dabo Swinney is, because he has all these cryptic, you know, sayings about what's going on in college football. That's why you're getting your ass kicked right now. So you might want to get on board and start acting like you're holier than thou, and that you're the pure moral coach that's left in college. Give me a break. Because at one point he was getting some top recruits too, but I guess Christian Wilkins wanted to really go live in rural, hot, humid, boring, nothing to do, South Carolina. Steve, I know about South Carolina. My grandmother used to live in Gaffney.
1: Well, it's amazing, though.
0: Borland Springs Highway. There's nothing to do there.
1: Well, again, this guy had 12 straight double-digit win seasons. From 2011 to 2022. The last 3 years, 9-4, 10-4, 7-6 last year.
0: Beating up on the ACC.
1: I mean, you lose the Pinstripe Bowl last year. I mean, that should have been
0: at Yankee Stadium.
1: That should have been the final nail in the coffin, but it wasn't. And now 51-10. And again, not even as close as that score. And you saw after the game, Lane Kiffin spent a little time talking to him. I'm sure Lane was just like, I mean, he has respect for the guy. He's right. Just like, man, I hate to. He even made the crack. Our scout team was tougher than their. He flat out said, I was shocked at how inept Clemson's offense was. Our scout team was tougher to defend than they were.
0: Yeah.
1: I mean, he was trying to be sympathetic to some degree, but he goes, I never envisioned. I mean, LSU knew, hey, we can put points up. You know, Sam Levitt, I mean, you got
0: they
1: the number
0: had
1: one recruit.
0: 70 last night.
1: Oh, they easily could
0: they
1: have.
0: They should have had 70. And you said that word respect, right.
1: 593 to 74 right. In total yards.
0: And this is why I don't hate Lane the way everybody else does, because you just used the word right there. He's got respect for the game of football, guys. He's got respect for his fellow coaches. He's connected to some of the greatest coaches in college football history. But Lane Kiffin is a real dude. If he don't like you, he's going to throw some jabs. He's going to say some stuff. You don't just like, you think that was a compliment. All right, we got a tougher fight from our scout. That's basically saying, yeah, Dabo, because you've been running your mouth all week long, throwing your little passive aggressive jabs at me. Well, guess what, buddy? I brought in 42 new players. I have a transfer quarterback, and I just waxed you up and down the field. And my scout team gave me a better run than all your starters did. So go ahead and keep your high coaching morals. Go ahead and keep your white gloves on, buddy, with your ketchup lollipops. You're fine.
1: Yeah,
0: I loved it.
1: Well, we'll see now whether or not LSU, the game I'm looking forward to is when LSU takes on
0: Ole
1: Miss.
0: Man, it's in a few weeks, isn't it?
1: Ooh, it's coming up in
0: like
1: a couple
0: three,
1: of weeks.
0: Yeah, it's like 3 weeks.
1: You realize what games we have? We have Ohio State at Texas next week.
0: Next weekend, Ohio State at Texas. Next week.
1: I think Ohio State's going to get waxed.
0: At Texas.
1: Texas is loaded.
0: They're loaded, but you know me, man. When you're loaded, where do I go? I go to the coach. I go to the coach.
1: Are you that big of a Ryan Day fan?
0: You already know how I feel about Ryan Day. Don't stop. Why are y'all trying me today?
1: I'm just saying.
0: Why are y'all trying saying, the at, big vanilla
1: I put it this way.
0: Today?
1: Here's the difference from last year.
0: Remember last year.
1: Yeah, Julian Sayin and you had Arch Manning both in their first collegiate start.
0: Right.
1: And Texas is on the road week one.
0: Right, yeah.
1: There's a big difference this year. Now you got those two quarterbacks with a full season under their belts, and it isn't week one. They both have their tune-up games mm-hmm. under their belt, and the game's going to be in Austin.
0: Well, so, Ohio State also does not have the number one scoring defense and the number one yards defense in the nation this year right. either. Three or four of those guys are all in the NFL.
1: Although, it's interesting. Now, already I'm looking at my Heisman. And again, the Ward says, Who is the best college football player in the country? You see some of those catches by Jeremiah Smith. I mean, this guy is.
0: I'm going opposite. The guy that's up.
1: Who is the best college football player in the country, regardless of position?
0: Tony.
1: Really?
0: Yeah, man, what? I've seen. Listen, let's get real. I've seen Jeremiah Smith, guys. We've seen Jeremiah Smith. Ohio State's had like four Jeremiah Smiths in the last 5 years. Have they not?
1: I think he's next level.
0: Have they not? We said that about Maserati Marv.
1: No, I
0: we think said he's it next about level. Carnell Tate. We said it about Jackson Smith and Jigba.
1: I didn't say it.
0: Malachi Tony, guys, he's almost like Devin Hester and Desmond Howard put into one player. Devin Hester, the greatest return man in the history of the game, and Desmond Howard, only the second receiver to win the Heisman in the last 40 plus, almost 50 years of college football. When you put the tape of this kid on, man,
1: call
0: stop
1: him what
0: it.
1: He is, baby Jesus.
0: And you heard, and you're gonna call him baby Jesus. And you saw what he did when he scored that first touchdown, right? Because no one's talking about him, but it was almost like, let me remind y'all who the hell I am.
1: All right, so his first game for Miami. By the way, their quarterback right now.
0: Just say his first quarter numbers and we can stop there.
1: All right, well, his game numbers were 12 catches, 234 yards, and 3 touchdowns.
0: Come on.
1: But guess what? His quarterback is now listed number one in the odds to win the Heisman.
0: I know. I hate that.
1: Yeah, I do too. I'm always looking. Look at I had Aiden Hutchinson. He would have had my first place vote if Bryce Young hadn't beaten Georgia the way he did.
0: Aiden Hutchinson should have won the Heisman.
1: No, not that year. Not with Bryce Young, what he did against Georgia in the SEC.
0: And you know B.Y.'s my guy. You know B.Y.'s. You know how I feel about B.Y. He was the most impact player on either side of the ball in the nation.
1: But Bryce
0: all
1: Young
0: year long
1: tore Georgia
0: and in
1: apart
0: the biggest
1: in the
0: game
1: SEC
0: of the year, three sacks in the game.
1: But the problem was in the Big Ten championship, he didn't show up.
0: They didn't need
1: That's
0: him.
1: Why. Well, I mean, the bottom
0: they didn't
1: line,
0: need him.
1: I had to go down to that last week.
0: Who we beat, Iowa? We didn't need him.
1: Well, he didn't need him, but Bryce Young was definitely needed to beat Georgia that year, and he did. All right, let's find out what is trending right now. And here is the superstar of Sundays here at Fox Sports Radio.
8: We're all superstars here on Sundays.
1: Well, I don't know. You're next
0: one. Sundays, Tuesdays, Wednesdays, Thursdays. I see every time I click on the website, I see Monty. Every time I go on the YouTube page, I see the Odd Couple and I see Monty.
8: You know, hey, you're right. I'm close by. I can fill in last minute. That's the beauty of it.
1: Nah,
8: Steve knows that too.
1: Yes,
8: being
1: I do.
8: Close by is a good. Oh, thank you, BJ.
0: I'm gonna let you do that to yourself.
8: But Monty, I am close by. This is a fact.
1: All right, so. You got a little calm before the storm.
8: A little calm
1: Sunday.
8: Before the storm.
1: Yeah, no. Next week, everything changes.
8: We have to enjoy today. Today's a vacation.
1: Yes.
8: Because starting next week, we're out of vacation.
0: Well, we're all football fans. Like, it's full blown now. We got games today. Oh, we got Florida State tomorrow.
8: Well, I got to tell you, I just don't care. Right? Like, college football doesn't affect me.
0: Oh, right.
8: You
0: all
8: get
0: right.
8: What
0: you're
8: I'm
0: right.
8: Saying?
0: You're right. My bad. You're a hardcore NFL lady.
8: Yeah, so, like,
0: I got
8: it doesn't
0: you.
8: Affect me.
0: I got
8: me.
0: You, yeah.
8: You know, like, it doesn't ruin my day. NFL ruins my day.
0: Yeah.
1: By the way, it's not so bad.
0: I'd have called out today if Michigan had lost last night.
1: next Sunday, just for the record, Monty, we only have 8 games.
8: Oh, wow. That's nice.
1: Taking off. Yeah. Not 10.
8: That's good.
1: Because we got the early games.
0: Yeah,
1: you know?
0: We got a Wednesday and a Thursday game.
8: And
0: a Thursday game.
1: So we get 8 games.
8: 8 games, it's nothing. It's cake. It's cake. Guys, news out of the NFL today. The league announced that Commissioner Roger Goodell has agreed to a new 4-year extension that runs through the 2030 season. So his contract is going to expire on March 31st, 2031. The Clippers will still not have a first-round draft pick. At the FIBA Women's World Cup, the U.S. will take on Italy out of Group D with tip-off soon at 2:45 p.m. Eastern Time. This is the second game for Team USA at the FIBA Women's World Cup. All right. When it comes to Major League Baseball, guys, it's already September, so things are getting close and tight. But the Reds currently lead the Brewers 9-6. It's the bottom of the 7th inning. This one's been back and forth. Ellie De La Cruz with a 2-RBI double extended Cincinnati's lead. The Phillies lead the Braves 2-0, top of the 6th inning. It looks like the Pirates are on the scoreboard first against the Angels 1-0, bottom of the 4th. Red Sox up on the Orioles in Baltimore 3-1, top of the 3rd inning. Pete Crow Armstrong with a sack fly, but the Marlins still lead the Cubs 2-1, top of the 4th inning. In Miami. Tigers over the Guardians in Cleveland 2-1, bottom of the 3rd inning. Astros on the scoreboard thanks to a Yordan Alvarez home run. That's number 38 for Yordan Alvarez. They lead the Diamondbacks 1-0, top of the 2nd. second inning. And the Royals on the scoreboard first against the Blue Jays, 3-0, top of the second inning. The Blue Jays and the Guardians are currently tied for the final wildcard spot in the American League. Again, getting down to the end here.
1: Yes, and by the way, Monty, you realize that Shohei Ohtani's been out of the lineup for three straight games, and the Dodgers won all three games.
8: Facts.
1: They need to bench him.
8: You know what I think it is? He has, when he plays, I think the other players feel like they don't have to do anything. Like the pressure is on Ohtani.
1: Tommy Edman yesterday
8: was great.
1: Was unreal.
8: He's always great. He's just quietly great.
1: He's a player. That guy's a player. There's certain guys, they don't look the part. Right. He's just a player.
8: He made a spectacular catch.
1: Oh, yeah. Hits a 3-run home run in the two out the bottom of the seventh when they're down two.
8: He's awesome.
0: The term is dirtbag.
1: I love it.
0: The baseball term. That guy there is the dirtbag. Yeah. He can do it on Ohtani. I made a very hardcore opinion yesterday on television. I mean this, and I'm not trying to be a hater. I'm just being real. We've seen the last of that Ohtani that we've saw. He's getting older. And he's a big guy, Monty. He's a big dude, but he's not like Adonis. Like, he's not muscular. He's not, his body, these soft tissue injuries and these ligament injuries, as you get older and the wear and tear on your body, it starts to weigh on you. And people need to really be worried. Like, okay, now all this deferred money to him, this story's going to get bigger and bigger. I agree with Steve. I'd shut him down. But here's the thing. If you shut him down and he comes back in the postseason and doesn't produce and he's still is banged up and has to go into the offseason hurt, that's a whole nother ball of wax of questions.
1: Well, you have him under contract for 7 more years.
0: Right.
1: And you need that bat. And this is going to be because they pretty much let Shohei dictate what he wants to do.
8: Mm-hmm.
1: And he wanted to come back this year. The idea was to get 30 starts, 180 innings, and win a Cy Young Award. Mm-hmm. And he was on his way until he wasn't. Mm-hmm. And he's got, as far as pitching is concerned, Glasnow's looking okay right now. They're okay with their starting pitching.
0: Right.
1: You got Skubal, you got Yamamoto, Snell's been lights out since he came back, and Glasnow. That's
0: Snell's
1: your four-man rotation.
0: Money.
8: Snell's been money.
0: And he looks locked in. He looks like,
1: by the way,
0: he does.
8: He hasn't played all season.
1: I don't know if you've ever had any interaction with Blake Snell. He's goofy. He's a great guy.
0: Mm-hmm.
1: Great guy. So anyway, we'll see how it all plays out as far as Ohtani is concerned. All right, Monsi, get ready. Next hour, we're going to start into our predictions up at the top of the next hour.
0: Ready.
1: All right, once again, we're here in the Fox Sports Radio studios. All right, let's get to the big story as we get into week one of this NFL season. 49ers and Rams are playing in Melbourne. The game will kick off 5:35 p.m. on Thursday, West Coast time, but that's actually Friday.
0: It's Friday
1: in Australia.
0: Yeah.
1: The Rams, the 49ers are already there. They've been practicing there for several days to get ready for the game. The Rams will not fly out until Tuesday night. That is when the Rams are leaving. They are going to basically arrive the day before the game. And they say they have these doctors, these scientists that have been studied how the body reacts with dramatic time changes as you have when you go down under. And they are convinced that this is not only the best thing for them in terms of playing the game, it's also the best in terms of the long run of the season. So they're rolling the dice on this. I think the Rams go into this game, they're 3.5-point favorites, over-under is 48.5 right now. That even if they lose this game and get criticized for this decision to fly in day of game, they're looking long term. We still have 17 weeks, 16 games left. And we feel like if you go down there and you readjust your body, it's going to take you out of it for several weeks moving forward. At least that's what their doctors are saying. So, again, big question with the Rams. Let's start with the Aaron Donald situation. So my feeling about Aaron Donald playing this game is, I'm sure, even Aaron Donald. He's 35 years old. He hasn't played a single down of football 2 full years. And you're going against a rival 49ers that will come after him with a vengeance to see if he's still got gas left in the tank. You got to be careful of your Rams. The last thing you want to do with Aaron Donald is get him hurt early in the season.
0: Mm-hmm.
1: You got to take baby steps, right? He's got to feel comfortable. You're not going to throw him out there for a full game and say, yeah, go for it. You got to sort of break him in. We still do not know, and the Rams have not absolutely committed that he's going to play in this game against the 49ers. He will make the trip. By the way, Myles Garrett's also been a little banged up heading into this first week of the season. So what do you expect that we're going to see from Aaron Donald this week and in the first few weeks of the NFL season?
0: I expect him to play. I do. If you're going, you're going to play. I expect him to play. On all the whole scientific, you know, body change type of stuff, at the end of the day, like, that whole long-term thing, I'm not buying. I'm not buying a trip you take today affects you in December. I'm sorry, I'm just not. Yeah, someone's going to have to show me the data. That's fine. Someone's going to just show me the data that a trip I take in September, Labor Day week, is going to affect me Christmas week in December, and especially if I fly right back. Also, too, when you get there, I only need you for 3.5 hours.
1: Mm-hmm.
0: All right, so this whole sleepy thing, I only need you for three. There are 53 guys that'll be wide awake and ready to play for 3.5 hours.
1: Yeah, man. Once you get hit, you wake up real
0: You
1: quick.
0: Wake up real fast. So with that being said, that's all I got to say about that. Now, with Aaron Donald, I expect him to play. Now, I hear a lot of people with this injury word. I'm not going to throw that out there because whether people say, well, I'm not wishing it on him. All right, I get that, but you're bringing it up. Like, you're speaking it into existence. I'm a man that believes that as you speak and think, so shall you go, so shall the universe around you go. I think he's going to be fine because I don't think they're going to play him 40 snaps, 45 snaps. Exactly. I like anywhere between 20 to 25 snaps because that defensive line is loaded. And then when you get back, like say they get back, the Monday night game in week two is against the Giants. If they then say, hey, look, you know, got a little banged up in week one and he played more than we wanted him to or whatever, but we're going to give him a week this game. I'm like, okay, I'm fine with that. I don't know if he's even going to play 17 games.
1: Why is he coming back? He wants to win another ring.
0: He wants to win another ring.
1: He wants to win another ring. And $20 million. He's coming back. Yeah. He already has a complete resume, including a Super Bowl win. He wants to win another ring. Well, guess what? He's not going to get that if he's hurt. He's got to pace himself over 17 games and the playoffs. And what you want to see is Aaron Donald healthy, running onto the field at SoFi Stadium for the Super Bowl. That's what your dream is if you're the Rams.
0: Over under games that Aaron Donald plays this year. What do you got?
1: Oh, I think he'll play every game. It's just a matter of how many.
0: He'll play 17.
1: He'll play unless he gets hurt. But I mean, I think, again, look, Aaron Donald's a smart player. He's not going to think that, hey, I can take 2 full years off and just run out there and be the same player.
0: He might.
1: He might think
0: he
1: that.
0: He might think that.
1: You get hit. There's no way you can work out. He's always been a ridiculous physical specimen. But when you get hit, it's just different. And he knows that. So, and again, especially against a team like the 49ers. 49ers are another team that, man, you talk about a wacky offseason getting ready for the year. I have no idea what to expect from the 49ers early this season. So we'll have more on that game. We're also going to get you ready for the first game. Yes.
0: Just real quick, 15 and a half. I just looked it up. Aaron Donald. So there's a line out there for it. 15 and a half. Is the over-under.
1: Plays?
0: Yeah, No, games for Aaron Donald this year.
1: Oh.
0: So there's a line. So somebody threw it out there already.
1: Well, that's a big number. I mean, there's only 17 games.
0: Right.
1: You say if he misses 2 games, it's an under. Oof, I might
0: might take the under.
1: I might have to lean on that under a little bit. Wow, that's a big number. I didn't expect that.
0: Yeah.
1: All right, coming out of the other side, what about the first game? Is anybody excited about this Super Bowl rematch? I mean, seriously? Who's excited about Patriots Seahawks to kick off the season? This is Fox Football Sunday.
16: Here we go. Saturdays are for these guys.
17: Raiders.
16: 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Touchdown. Sundays are for him.
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6: I got some good stuff for you guys, man. Opening week, we always know things go crazy, right? Nothing goes according to plan. And I look at two games here. I'll give you a double hitter right here. The Saints at Detroit, 7.5-point underdogs. Saints had the 9th-ranked defense last year, so they're going to show up. And we, like I said, we get these weird things that happen in week one. And also, Cleveland at Jacksonville, another 7.5-point underdog. I would take one of these, man. And also, too, on that Detroit-New Orleans game, Jahmyr Gibbs, 82.5 on the rushing yards against a really good run defense. I would probably take the under on that. And I'll let you fans out there take a pick 'em between either Cleveland is a 7.5-point or the Saints is a 7.5-point, because we know it's going to happen. It happens every year, week one. It happens every year. So those are the two things right there that I like jumping off the table first.
5: I like
6: for next
5: the
6: week.
5: Jahmyr Gibbs, and because he catches so many passes.
6: Right.
5: I mean, his receiving yards, I mean, he's like Christian McCaffrey.
6: Right.
5: It's going to be a combination of both. So, all right, that's a little taste of what you're going to be getting all
6: defense,
5: season
6: man,
5: long.
6: With the Saints. It's a tough run defense.
5: All right, Patriots and the Seahawks. Let's start with the Seahawks. Defending Super Bowl champions. They dominated the Patriots, obviously, in the Super Bowl after escaping with a win against the Rams in the NFC Championship game. Not many people thought with Sam Darnold at quarterback that the Seahawks would end up the season atop the leaderboard. They have a phenomenal defense. Mm-hmm. They have an outstanding young coach. And they do enough offensively. And the thing about it is, if you are Sam Darnold, just don't lose the game for us. Just don't lose.
6: Right.
5: And he had some big games. Yeah. It's just that don't lose it for us. And he didn't. And so that is going to be, I'm sure, the Seahawks' game plan for 2026. Do you believe, looking at the Seahawks, and by the way, starting coming up here in the next hour, we're going to start making all of our picks, but just a little sneak peek on what your thoughts on the Seahawks going into 2026.
6: I think the Seahawks are a team that just hasn't been talked about enough. I don't remember a year
5: Nobody's talking about
6: a defending Super Bowl champion that won 14 games.
5: I'm with you.
6: And beat the you-know-what out of their opponent in the Super Bowl. Like, beat them up. Like, man-to-man, just beat them up. Gets no offseason props, man. Like you said, I love the coach. I love the defense. Jaxon Smith-Njigba got paid. Sam Darnold's resurrected his career. I do think losing Kenneth Walker III is going to be big, because Zach Charbonnet, who's my guy, I've been with that guy since he was in high school.
5: Gotta stay
6: Christian
5: on
6: out
5: the
6: here.
5: Field.
6: You got to stay on the field. And he has been getting banged up. And it's because he runs hard. He's 6'2", 225. He's a big guy. He's a big running back. He runs hard, man. But he's got to stay on the field. So I question how much of that is going to affect him, losing the Super Bowl MVP. But, I mean, I don't get it either. But I also think that the Rams have stolen so much of the offseason headlines. And then look what everything the Niners have been through.
5: I know.
6: So the AFC West. NFC West has had the great headlines of the Rams and then all the trials and tribulations of the Niners. And here in Seattle, just quietly. Mm. I haven't even watched Hard Knocks. I didn't even know they were on Hard Knocks until I was scrolling on Netflix the other night. I said, oh, man, they still do this show? Who's in this year? It's the Seahawks? Wow, I swear I did it. So I think that's why, but I think they'll be fine. I think they get the 12, 13 wins is possible. And they had the defense.
5: And then the Patriots. Nobody predicted, obviously, what happened a year ago. They took advantage, and you still have to win the games.
6: Mm-hmm.
5: The easiest schedule that any team had played since

0: the 1999 Rams, who, by the way, won the Super Bowl that year. When the Patriots and Tom Brady won their first Super Bowl, the next year they went 9-7 and missed the playoffs. Yeah. I think the Patriots are going to get better. I think that they're going to get a little bit better, but it's not going to be reflected in the record. I think the Bills will bounce back and should be favored to win the AFC East this year. The way they played against better defenses that they saw in the postseason, it was like night and day. The numbers we saw in the regular season did not play out offensively in the postseason. I think the Patriots are going to be solid. I just don't see them as a threat to go to back-to-back Super Bowls.
1: Not back-to-back Super Bowls, but I think better than solid. Drake May is a good quarterback. I like Drake May, and he's got a deep ball threat now. He's got a deep ball threat, and he's got a and AJ. You wanted to go get back with Vrabel. Okay, here you go. So there's no excuses from AJ Brown now. I don't want to hear. I don't want to hear nothing. And I defended him in Philly. I don't want to hear nothing in Boston.
0: All right, coming up on the other side, we're going to get our picks down. Who is going to come out on top in 2026? This is Fox Football Sunday.
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17: NFL Commissioner Roger Goodell has agreed to a new 4-year extension that runs through the 2030 season. The league announced today his contract will expire on March 31st, 2031. At the FIBA Women's World Cup, USA taking on Italy out of Group D. This is their second game of the tournament. U.S. currently leads 11-6 with about 3 minutes to go in the first quarter. In Major League Baseball, make that 40 home runs for Pete Crow Armstrong. He just tied the game against the Marlins. So Cubs and Marlins are tied at 3, bottom of the 5th inning in Miami, but the Marlins have the bases loaded. The Tigers lead the Guardians 2-1, bottom of the 5th inning about to start in Cleveland. The Royals lead the Blue Jays 5-0, bottom of the 3rd inning. The Astros and the Diamondbacks are tied at 1 apiece, top of the 3rd. Red Sox over the Orioles 3-1, top of the 5th. And the Phillies lead the Braves 2-1, bottom of the 7th. I'm Monty Bolaños.
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0: All right, rolling along here on the final Sunday before the first full week of NFL football. We are getting ready for the season as only we can. A reminder, starting next Sunday, the debut of End Zone Radio. We will be on at 10 o'clock West Coast, 1 o'clock on the East Coast. Morning games, as we do every single Sunday. There'll be 8 games on tap next Sunday. So get ready. Brace yourself, as we have done this for many years. VJ, second year. Last year was the rookie of the year. And now a grizzled veteran.
1: Now I'm coming for the MVP. I was rookie last year. Now I'm coming for the MVP. I'm not playing with y'all, man. That's why I got back to my 117.
0: All right, so we have a lot to do today in terms of putting our predictions down for the record, okay? So we are now going to make our predictions, all 5 of us here, as Chris and Bo have been doing this for a number of years, as has Monsi, and she's going to be so super busy this NFL Sunday. It's going to be absolutely crazy. So, guys, I want to get started. The way we're going to do this is we're going to go division. Well, actually, we're going to go with 4 division winners. We're going to start with the AFC, guys. So get into your AFC mindset right now. And we're going to look for the 4 division winners, your predictions in the AFC, the 3 wild cards you come out of the AFC. Then you're going to give me the 3 teams in the AFC that are going to have the most wins and the 3 teams in the AFC that are going to have the most losses.
1: Okay.
0: So, by the way, Bo is back. Bo, how is baby number 2? How's that working for you now with baby number 2?
22: It's going great. It's going great.
0: Yes. It is different. Back. It is very different, is it not?
23: That's a very forced great.
22: Yes. Yeah, no. Yeah. I've been up since 3 a.m. today. So.
0: Yes, yeah.
1: I was about to say, that did not sound convincing. Yeah, but I get it, though, brother. I've been there, man. Y'all hear that? I've been up since 3 a.m.
0: Well, I'm going to start with the greatest support crew that radio has ever seen with Bo, Chris, and Monsi. So I'm going to start with you, Bo. Let's start with just give me your four division winners in the AFC, starting with the AFC East.
22: New England.
0: Going with New England.
22: Yeah, Drake May is a really good quarterback. He didn't deserve to win the MVP last year, but he is still a really good quarterback. And he added A.J. Brown, who actually looks like he cares now. So
0: okay. In fact, what we're going to do, let's do the rounds just on the AFC East right now. So let's talk about who is going to win the AFC East. Chris, you're up next. Who is going to come out on top in the AFC East?
2: Yeah, I think it's going to be the Bills. This is kind of put up or shut up year for Josh Allen, everyone up there. I think the Bills are coming out of the East.
0: All right, one for the Pats, one for the Bills. Monsi, you're up next. Who's going to win the AFC East?
17: I guess I'm going to say the Bills right now.
0: Going with the Bills.
17: I guess I'm going to say that.
0: Mm-hmm.
17: I'm not feeling very confident.
0: Mm. Okay. All right, I'm going to go next. I'll let VJ anchor this one here. I'm going to go with the Bills. I think it's going to be very competitive in the AFC East, but I do think the Bills will have a chance to regain their crown as AFC East champs. So I'm confidently going with the Bills. VJ, your final AFC East prediction?
1: I think the Pats repeat. I like the Pats in this. Their first four games, Seattle, Pittsburgh, at the Jags, at the Bills. So we'll get a taste of them and the Bills in the first month. But then they get the Raiders and the Jets. That's two wins. Their last, the way they end the season, at KC, at the Jets, Denver, and Miami. They can win three of those right there.
0: All right. Okay, I like that.
1: Yeah,
0: all right.
1: So, and I'm with Bo. I like Drake, man.
0: All right,
1: I
0: that's really three for the Bills, two for the Pats. Yeah. Okay, let's move on now to the AFC North. AFC North. And Chris, you are going to bat lead off here.
2: Wait, really?
0: Yeah, you are.
2: Oh, no.
0: Yeah, I'm alternating on who goes first. So now Bo gets to go last in this round. But you start with the AFC North. Who is your pick to win the AFC North?
2: I genuinely do not know what to do with this division.
0: It's a tough division.
2: I do not think Joe Burrow is going to stay healthy. I can't take the Bengals. I think the Ravens are due for a big step back. We don't need to talk about the Browns. That leaves one team with a new coach, an old quarterback, a lot of hope over there. And I don't know if I can do it. But I'm going to do it. I think I'm going to go take the Steelers.
0: He's taking the Steelers to win the AFC North. Wow, that is out
2: it.
0: There.
2: I'm going to regret it, but I think it.
0: All right, that's one I did not predict.
1: I like your reasons, but I just think you're wrong. But your reasoning makes sense.
2: It's going to matter. It's going to really depend on how much of a step back the Ravens take.
1: There you go.
0: All right, Monsi, you're up next. Who is going to win the AFC North?
17: I think the AFC North is going to be the Bengals who come out on top. I actually think I said this weeks ago, there's not going to be a repeat division winner. I don't think there will be. So I'm taking the Bengals.
1: Through the NFL?
17: Through all of it. Through all of it, babe.
1: I like that,
17: Monsi. Not one repeat division winner.
1: See, that's a step out on the limb right there.
17: There you go.
1: Say it with your chest.
17: No repeat division winner. Bengals win the AFC North.
1: I like that. I love that.
0: All right. I'm up next and I'm saying, if Monsi hadn't said it first, I would have. I love the Bengals in this division.
17: Yeah.
0: And I'm maybe the biggest Joe Burrow fan in this entire room. And I believe he is going to be healthy this year. And the Bengals are going to win the AFC North. So there you go. Oh, how about you, VJ?
1: The Ravens are going to walk away with this division. They are. And that's all I'm going to say about it. I can give you a bunch of stuff. You see my notes. But the Ravens are going to walk away with this division. The Ravens are winning 13, 14 games this year.
0: Mm, okay. Let's see. That leaves you, Bo. We've got two for the Bengals, one for the Ravens, one for the Steelers.
22: Does that mean I have to pick the Browns?
0: You do not have to pick the Browns.
22: It's the Ravens. What are we doing here?
0: Okay.
22: Jesse Minter is one of the five best defensive coaches in football.
0: That doesn't make him a head coach.
22: Declan Doyle comes from the Ben Johnson tree.
0: Mm-hmm.
22: They should have finally a real offense there. They still have Derrick Henry. Lamar Jackson's not a two-time MVP by, accident.
0: Mm.
22: So it's time for one of the two teams in the AFC out of the Bills or the Ravens to put up or shut up, and I think it's going to be the Ravens.
0: All right, so we have two for the Ravens, two for the Bengals, and one for the Steelers.
17: Mm-hmm.
0: We move on now to the AFC South, and that means, Monsi, you are up first to your prediction on which team is going to come out on top on the AFC South, which is obviously the least of these divisions.
17: Absolutely. I'm going to stick to my feelings on last year and how it did not come to fruition at the end, but I'm taking the Colts to win this division.
0: Interesting. Mm-hmm. I think this division is going to get real ugly this year. In fact, I have a 9-8 team predicted to win the AFC South, and that is going to be the Houston Texans. The Texans are going to come back out. It's not going to be pretty. They're not going to be a threat in the postseason, but I got the Texans winning the AFC South. VJ.
1: So that means you're taking the under on their win total. Their win total is 9.5, so you're taking the under.
0: I'm 9-8 is going to win that division.
1: Okay. I'm going with you with the same team, but they're going to walk away through this division because that defense is just too damn good. And Montgomery at the running back position to help out C.J. Stroud. It's a put up or shut up year for C.J. too.
0: Oh,
1: but when you got a back like that to help you out and the number one by far defense in the league, they ended last year on 9 straight wins, guys. We can't act like that didn't happen.
0: All right, so we got 2 for the Texans, 1 for the Colts. Bo, you're up next.
22: Yeah, Texans. The AFC South stinks, so I don't think we need to spend any time discussing it, but it's the Texans.
0: It is not a really good division. Chris, you're running anchor on this AFC South.
1: All right, no, who's picking?
2: No, actually, I don't think you do, because I know I've been high on the Jaguars.
1: Oh,
2: forever.
1: Well,
2: they talk about it a lot.
1: Well, yeah, okay, my bad.
2: No. But like, I thought you were saying I was going to take the Jaguars.
1: I was, because you've been high on them.
2: I've been high on them, but I'm high on the Texans too, and okay. I think this is a year C.J. Stroud puts a lot together.
0: Wow.
2: And I also think that, like, I don't know. I'm not going to spoil anything else in my predictions, but like, I am very high on the Texans this year.
1: People have them in the Super Bowl. People have them in the Super Bowl. People have them coming out of the AFC. The defense is just too good. It is, guys.
0: Well, it is, but unfortunately,
1: Stroud
0: keeps taking steps backwards every single year. All right, so we got 4 for the Texans, 1 for the Colts as far as the AFC South. All right, I will bat lead off here with the AFC West, and I'm going to stick with a team that I have been true to the last couple of years. Yes, the Denver Broncos are once again coming out on top in the AFC West. Sean Payton has done a remarkable job with Bo Nix. Unfortunately, Nix got hurt, missed that AFC championship game. Otherwise, they would have been in the Super Bowl instead of New England. But I think the Broncos defensively are very solid. They have a complete offense. They have a mobile quarterback who's an accurate passer. So I'm going to stick with the Broncos to win the AFC West. VJ.
1: It's the Chargers. Chargers are going to win this division. Justin Herbert is going to win MVP. Top offensive line, McConkey, Omarion, Coach McAnkles, and Njoku the tight end. Quentin Johnson looks like he's forming in. If Trey Harris can be what they think Trey Harris can be, and this defense is going to be monstrous as it's been the last 2 years. If their offensive line doesn't fall apart, they're going 13-4. They went 11-6 last year with no offensive line. They're going 13-4, and they're going to win this division.
0: All right, 1 for the Broncos, 1 for the Chargers. How about you, Bo?
22: I don't want to pick the Broncos, but I also don't want to pick the Chargers. I think the Chargers have a brutal stretch that I don't think they're going to survive.
1: I know what stretch you're talking about. Talking about Bills, Seattle, Denver, yeah, Casey. No,
22: that's
1: it's
22: insane.
1: Brutal. It is.
22: And then you get to bookend it with the Texans and the Rams back to back.
1: Good luck
22: with that. But I also don't believe in the Chiefs anymore. I think that runs over. So I think by default, it's the Broncos for everything Steve says. And they added Jalen Waddle.
0: Yeah. All right, so there's 2 for the Broncos. Chris, you're up next. Who's going to win that AFC West?
2: Yeah, I just don't think the run's over for Kansas City. I think they picked up Kenneth Walker. I can't imagine a guy like Andy Reid is down that bad forever. The schedule has a little bit of brutal spots. I know they have to go on the road to play the Rams, but end of the year, I think they get the Raiders, I think, to close out the year. And let me look at this real quick.
1: They have a brutal spot. They're at Buffalo, at the Rams, at the
2: Bengals.
1: Yeah,
2: it's all sandwich in the middle.
1: But that little stretch right there.
2: They end with at Bengals, Patriots, 49ers, at Chargers, Raiders.
1: Mm-hmm.
2: Like, I could see them pulling away late. So I'm going to take the Chiefs.
0: All right.
2: There's one more run in Patrick Mahomes and Andy Reid.
0: I was wondering if we were going to get a Chiefs pick. I mean, wow.
1: I agree with him. I just think the Chargers are better this year.
0: All right.
1: I think
0: Broncos,
1: the Chiefs make the playoffs.
0: One Chargers, one Chiefs. What do you got, Monsi?
17: I'm going to take the Chargers.
3: It's not just
17: because I love the Chargers, but I do think it's also like put up or shut up for the Chargers. And this is going to be the year either if they do not have a legit successful year, that's it. blow it up, throw it away. It's not.
0: Wow. Wow.
17: And I mean, like, legit successful. Like, last year, they had a good record, but it was like, they were not good.
1: No.
17: They didn't pass the eye test. No. Hardly ever.
1: And too many injuries. But also, Harbaugh's third year.
17: Right.
1: Everywhere he goes, he ain't missed.
0: His third year at Michigan, he got blown out by Ohio State.
1: It's his third year.
0: I'm just saying.
1: His third year, he turns things around. It's the year.
17: I'm believing the hype.
1: Yep.
0: All right, so those are the division winners from each of us.
17: Yep.
0: All right, on the other side, give me a little time to prepare. From each of you, I need your three wild cards in the AFC. Your three teams will have the best record in the AFC, and the three teams will have the worst record in the AFC. This is Fox Football Sunday.
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6: 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All right, in this hour, we are breaking our picks down for the upcoming NFL season. We've all picked our division winners in the AFC. Now, each of us is going to share three things. Your three wild card teams from the AFC, the three teams that will have the best record in the AFC, and the three teams that will have the worst record in the AFC. So it's AFC only with those three things. All right, Bo, we're going to start with you. Let's start with your three wild cards coming out of the AFC.
14: Buffalo, Cincinnati, and the Chargers.
6: All right, Buffalo, Cincinnati, and the Chargers. Okay. Chris, you're up next. Your three wild card teams out of the AFC.
15: I'm going to take Baltimore. I'm going to take Jacksonville. And I'm going to take the Chargers.
6: Okay. Wow. Good stuff there. All right, Monsi, you're up next. Your three wild cards out of the AFC.
16: Y'all, I'm crazy when I look at my notes. And I'm going to take the Ravens, the Texans, and the Chiefs.
6: Wow.
16: So in my world, the Broncos and the Patriots do not make the postseason.
6: I see that. All right, so
17: I'm not mad at it, Monty. What?
6: All right,
17: what?
6: Here are my three wild cards. I have the Pats. I have the Ravens. And it comes down to one other pick, and I'm going to lean Chiefs. That means I have the Chargers not
16: Nobody
6: making the
16: you.
6: Playoffs. I know that, but I got the Chiefs edging out the Chargers for the last wild card spot. I'm confident about the Pats and the Ravens in the wild card, but the Chiefs edge out the Chargers for that final wild card spot. All right, what do you have for wild card?
17: At least none of my picks contradict the stuff that I talk. You guys are crazy, man.
16: You
17: guys
16: are the same one.
17: Not you. Not you.
16: I was like,
17: these two are contradicting. Their picks are contradicting what they say about these teams.
6: What are you talking about here?
17: Yeah, you say KC's done and over, but you got him going to the playoffs.
6: I didn't say KC was done and over yet.
17: You said they're done and over, and you got him going to the playoffs.
6: My wild cards. They're not getting to another Super Bowl.
17: KC, Buffalo, Jacksonville. It's easy for me in AFC. KC, Buffalo, and Jacksonville are my wild cards. Got to have the Patriots winning the East. Buffalo still gets in, though. And I think Jacksonville gets in also, too.
6: All right. So I want everybody to run through, again, their seven teams that are in the playoffs, just for the record right now. Mm-hmm. So, Bo, again, your four division winners and your three wild cards.
14: Pats, Ravens, Texans, Broncos, Bills, Bengals, Chargers.
6: Good. All right. So we're all set on that one. Chris, again, your four division winners, three wild cards, AFC.
15: Bills, Steelers, Texans. Who did I say? Chiefs. And the wild cards are Chargers, Ravens, and Jaguars.
6: Got it. All right, Monsi.
16: Bills, Bengals, Colts, and Chargers for the division winners. And the wild card teams will be the Ravens, the Texans, and the Chiefs.
6: All right, so I have the Bills, the Bengals, the Texans, and the Broncos with the Pats, Chiefs, and Ravens as my wild card. And you?
17: Y'all going to be so mad at that them Bengals picks this year. I have the Texans, the Ravens, the Chargers, and New England as the division winners. Give me the Chiefs, Buffalo, and Jacksonville as my wild cards.
6: All right, so we're all set there. Now we turn our attention to the three teams that will have the best record, most wins in the AFC only. And let's see, Chris, we'll start with you. Give us the three teams in the AFC that will have their most wins.
15: Okay, so I'm basically picking all but one of these divisions. I think, let's see. I'm going to say it's the Bills, the Texans, and the Chiefs.
18: Will they all have at least 12 wins?
15: You know what? No. I think, actually, wait. I'm doing the math.
17: You're hitting the over on all of those then if they all got 12 wins.
15: No. I'm just working out the wild cards on my head. No. Yeah. I think there will be like two that hit the over on that.
18: Mm-hmm. Okay. So again, those three teams are
15: Bills, Texans, and Chiefs.
18: All right. Bills, Texans, and Chiefs, most wins in the AFC. All right, Monsi, which three teams in the AFC will have the most wins?
16: Okay, I have the Bills and the Chargers winning 12 games. That's the most. And then I have the Bengals winning 11.
18: Okay. All right, well, I have got three teams I think are going to win a lot of games this year. I have the Bills with 14. Mm. I have the Bengals with 14.
16: Wow.
18: And one of my wild card teams is actually going to win 13, and that is the Pats. The Pats will have one of the three best records because I look at that AFC East, and I think the Bills and Pats are going to clean up. So I have the Bills, the Bengals, and the Pats as the teams with the most wins in the AFC.
17: I have a tie for my most wins in the AFC. I think Baltimore and the Chargers both go 14-3.
16: Wow.
17: Yeah, I do. They go 14-3. And I like New England at 13-4.
18: All right. So you have New England at 13 wins. Yeah. Actually, that's what I have New England with. All right, Bo, your final guy here, top three win totals in the AFC.
14: Ravens, Patriots, and Bills.
18: Ravens, Patriots, and Bills. All right, yeah. Okay, I think a lot of us are on the same page here with the Bills and the Pats. All right, so the final thing we're going to cover here in the AFC are the teams that are going to have the fewest amount of wins in the AFC. And Monsi, we are going to start with you. Three worst teams in the AFC this year.
16: The three worst teams are going to... The worst team is going to be the Dolphins. I have them winning maybe two games. Then the Titans. They're going to be the second worst team. I have them winning four games. And I... The next one is... It's a toss-up between the Browns and the Jets, to be honest with you. But I'm going to say it'll be the Jets that have the third worst record.
18: Wow. I'm with you on the Dolphins. They're a definite bottom three this year, unfortunately. The Browns, to me, is just a mess, and they are the Browns. And this was tough for me, but I just think it's going to be growing pains again for the silver and black. So I'm going to have the Dolphins, the Browns, and the Raiders as the teams. The Raiders just play in a tough division, so that's not going to bode well from them. So, yeah, I've got the Dolphins, the Browns, and the Raiders with the three worst records in the AFC. BJ.
17: There's always got to be a surprise team. Dolphins will be one of those three worst. They're over-under win totals 3.5. So I'll put them down there. They might end up with the number one pick. I don't know if I agree with you on the Raiders, though, but there's always going to be a surprise team that we just don't know that's just going to have a terrible record that we don't see coming. And I think it could be the Colts.
18: I do.
17: Wow. I think it can be the Colts. I think the Colts, that division is tougher.
18: Bold prediction.
17: Because that South is tougher than you guys are giving it credit for. And I think Tennessee is going to be better than people think. Because Saul is going to have that defense really, really prepared to play. And then the Browns. I think the Browns are going to be terrible with Deshaun Watson. And they're just a bad franchise to begin with. And just to throw a sneaker in there, the Steelers.
18: All right. I think the Steelers are three.
17: That's the three. The Steelers.
18: I thought you said that. No, you have the
17: Dolphins. Oh, did I have four? I'm sorry.
14: I don't mean to be rude here, but I think we could exclude the Dolphins because I think we all know the Dolphins are going to be bad.
18: Yeah, the Dolphins.
17: They're trying to be bad. Have you seen? Yeah. They've signed like 14 players off waivers.
14: I think we did it and we were just like excluding the Dolphins, who everybody knows is
17: they're going to be really bad.
18: Of course, we were saying the same thing about the Saints last year, did we not?
17: Chris and I did predict them to go 0-17.
18: 0-17.
17: We both did.
18: Yeah. So,
17: but I think the Dolphins are
18: that
17: so
18: was before Tyler Shuck showed the
17: but Dolphins. Cleveland, and honestly, I think I did give you four, but give me the Colts.
18: All right, going with the Colts. Bad, yeah. That's a bold pick. All right, Bo, who are the three worst teams in the AFC?
14: I will exclude the Dolphins because everybody picked them. The Browns are going to be really bad. You don't trade Myles Garrett and somehow not be worse than you were the year before, and they were already really stinky last year. I don't like the Titans at all. I don't think Cam Ward is good.
17: Really?
16: Yeah,
14: no, I really don't. If you put Cam Ward's tape up there last year with some of the other quarterbacks that we've given up on right away, like he's he he would be
17: better as the year went on.
14: He'd be QB3 in Minnesota if you swapped their places with him and JJ McCarthy.
18: Wow.
14: He was that bad last year. And the Raiders. I don't think the Raiders are going to be good.
18: No. All right, Chris, wrap it up. Three worst teams in the AFC.
15: Yeah, I'll take out the Dolphins. The other two then would be the Browns. And you know what? I hate to do this to them. I don't see the path forward with the Jets.
18: Wow.
15: I don't see the path forward.
17: Right. Yeah, most Jets are pretty safe.
15: I don't think it should be this bad for Aaron Donald, but like I don't think they've made any real improvements over there.
18: It really came down to me with the Jets and the Raiders for that third slot, and I elite.
15: Yeah, I'm in class.
17: I got you, brother.
18: All right, so the AFC is the books. Our predictions are there. Let's find out from Monsi what is trending right now, Monsi.
16: A lot of baseball going on, guys, and a lot of scoring. So it looks like Ronald Acuna Jr. just hit a 3-run homer to tie the game for the Braves. So they're tied against the Phillies now at 4 apiece in Philadelphia. It's the bottom of the 8th inning. Kyle Schwarber also hit his 42nd home run of the season. Leads Major League Baseball. The Pirates lead the Angels 1-0 if you care. Bottom of the 7th. Red Sox over the Orioles 3-1. Top of the 7th there. Pete Crow Armstrong hit his 40th home run of the season, but the Marlins are crushing the Cubs right now. It's 8-3, bottom of the 6th inning in Miami. Tigers and Guardians are tied at 2 apiece, bottom of the 7th inning about to start in Cleveland. Giants lead the Mets 2-0, if you care, bottom of the 7th. Diamondbacks and Astros were tied, not anymore. Arizona back on top 3-1, top of the 5th inning. Yordan Alvarez with his 38th home run of the season for Houston. All Royals so far against the Blue Jays. It's 6-0, bottom of the 5th inning. Rays over the Rangers right now 4-1. Top of the 3rd inning, and the Rockies lead the Cardinals 2-0 after the 1st inning. Officially, the Reds defeated the Brewers 12-8. At the FIBA Women's World Cup right now, it's halftime, and the U.S. is leading Italy 30-24. When it comes to the scoring, the leading scorer of the game right now is Angel Reese. She came off the bench. She's got 6 points and 1 rebound so far in this one. This is the second game for Team USA. When it comes to the NFL, Roger Goodell has agreed to a new 4-year extension that runs through the 2030 season. The league announced that today at the U.S. Open in tennis. Carlos Alcaraz leads Tommy Paul. Alcaraz is the second seed. Tommy Paul, American, the 20th seed. Alcaraz won the first set 6-4. He leads the second set 4-2. Back to you guys.
18: All right, Monsi. Don't go anywhere because we got to get right to this. We're in the Fox Sports Radio studios. All right, our AFC picks are in the books. Let's turn to the NFC right now. I'm going to get it started here as we talk about the NFC East. And as far as the NFC is concerned, to me, it's pretty clear cut. But I believe the Eagles will come out on top.
17: It's not close.
18: NFC East. I know some people are trying to build up the Cowboys, but they do that every year. Forget it. It's about the Eagles. VJ, who do you have in the NFC East winning?
17: No, this is easy for me. It's the Eagles at 13-4, 14-3.
18: All right. Bo, who do you have in the NFC East winning?
14: I actually have Dallas winning the NFC East.
18: Oh, wow. Wow. Have you turned on the Eagles or what? That's crazy. All right, fine. Let's
17: not.
18: It in the
17: it's
18: book.
17: Not crazy. Dallas, if they just get a 15th-ranked defense, man. That offense is, listen, man, 2,000-yard receivers?
18: Okay.
17: Two?
18: All right. So you got the Cowboys. Chris, who do you have winning the NFC East?
15: Okay, so judging between what me and Bo talked about and the face on Monsi, I don't know what she's got, but this might be a clean sweep of the back rooms against you guys. I'm also going with the Dallas Cowboys.
18: Wow.
15: I think Dak Prescott is a very good quarterback.
17: Cowboys. He is.
15: I think the roster for all the stuff we get give the Joneses, they do assemble a good roster over there, and like I just don't see these other teams as very strong. I will have the Eagles as wild card, but like I don't think the Commanders are going to challenge them. The Giants are going to have one of the worst records in this division. Like I do think the Dallas is going to clean up.
18: All right, Monsi, I guess you're the tiebreak then. We have two for the Eagles, two for the Cowboys. Who do you think will win the NFC East?
16: I think the NFC East will be won by the Dallas Cowboys.
18: Wow.
16: Their defense kind of picked up at the end of last season. They were out of whack to start, but then they got better, and then they even added to their defense. And as Vijay just said, their offense was already there. So I think their defense is better than people are expecting it to be. And I don't know what the Eagles are going to do. So give me the Dallas Cowboys.
18: All right, so three for the Cowboys, two for the Eagles. We move on to the NFC North. BJ, you're up first here. Who do you like to win the NFC North?
17: I think Jordan Love is set for a real breakout year, and I think this receiver room really comes together. And I think LaFleur, honestly, is a really, really, really good football coach. And they open up with Minnesota, the Jets, Atlanta, and Tampa, followed by Chicago and Dallas at home. That could be 5-1. And I love this defense. Michael Parsons is going to be out. They put him on the pup list. We know that. But once he comes back, they're one of the best corners and one of the best safeties in football on this football team, guys. I like them. I like them at 12-5 to win this division.
18: All right, going with the Pack.
17: Yeah.
18: How about you, Bo?
14: I'm going to take the Lions.
17: Ooh.
14: They have the easiest schedule in the league. Jared Goff is a now perennially underrated quarterback.
17: He's a very good quarterback.
14: Yeah. I think Jameson Williams is going to finally break out.
17: Okay.
14: And Jahmyr Gibbs might be the best offensive player in football. So I think it's the Lions.
18: All right, Chris.
15: Amon-Ra St. Brown.
18: As a Lions insider, which team are you favoring to win the NFC North?
15: Yeah, all the reasons Bo talked about and all the reasons that I think a lot of the problems last year goes on to the team on their offensive coordinator selection. And, I mean, look, they're going to have still some DB issues in the back, but they also improve their front seven. It's the Lions. I think between the schedule, the front seven on the defense, and the offense, like, everything is there for the Lions to have a clean bounce back.
18: All right, two for the Lions, one for the Pack. Monsey?
16: So I think the Vikings win this division.
18: Wow.
16: I think Kyler Murray just has to be fine and okay to throw the ball to Justin Jefferson. I think the Vikings are a good team. They have a good defense. Right. They have good coaches. Mm-hmm. All Kyler Murray needs to do is be okay. Mm-hmm. And that is going to be a different team.
18: He has missed a lot of games recently, but if he can stay on the field, obviously a difference for the Vikings. Wow, that's a big pick.
17: That
18: All right.
17: wouldn't surprise me, though. I wouldn't be surprised by that.
18: One for the Pack. Two for the Lions, make it three for the Lions.
15: Nobody here has picked the Bears to repeat us.
18: Nobody picked the Bears this year.
16: No repeat division winners.
18: So, I got the Lions as well. For three for the Lions, one for the Pack, and one for the Vikings. All right, let's move on. And, Bo, you will go first here as far as the NFC South is concerned.
14: Oh, God.
18: Yeah, I mean, somebody has to win this division.
14: Tampa Bay by default.
18: Tampa Bay by default. That seems to be a very honest answer on that one. Chris, do you see any other team possibly winning the NFC South?
15: I do, and this is my worst to first special. I think it's the Saints.
18: Saints.
15: I think you give Kellen Moore that second year he needs. I'm not going to sit around and say I believe in Tyler Shuck, but the rest of that roster, the improvement they had near there, I think, and given all the other teams in the South are trending downwards, including the Tampa Bay Buccaneers, this whole thing with Baker Mayfield is just grotesque. I think it is the Saints. It's their division to lose.
18: It's interesting. I mean, Tyler Shuck will be, what, 35 next year is his second year? I mean, it's unbelievable. This guy was an old rookie. All right, Monsi, who do you have winning the NFC South?
16: From worst to best, the Saints. Let's go.
18: Wow, two for the Saints. All right, I am not going to go there. I'm going to go with the Bucs as a safe 9-8 pick to win that wretched division. So you're the tiebreak, or maybe you have a third team that we have not mentioned.
17: Of course I got a third team. I'm not mad. I do want to comment on your Saints pick. I'm not mad at it because, like you said, with Tyler Shuck and with Kellen Moore, they have offensive weapons there. They have guys. They have guys that can go get the ball. And when Tyson gets his act together and is healthy and come back, they can be really explosive. But I still just love the defense, and I love the additions that Carolina has given to Bryce Young. And I still think Bryce Young is the second best quarterback in that division. I just think Baker Mayfield with the Bucs. Honestly, Bo, your Buck, by default, I get it, but that chip on the shoulder and that whole contract thing, and they let his veteran receiver walk out the door. And I just think there's a lot of stuff. And people want Bowles fired. Like, I just think there's a lot of stuff there. They could be 9-8, but I think Carolina can get to 10. I think Carolina could get to 10-7 and win
16: this
17: division.
16: Wow. Yeah. I would not be mad about that.
18: Yeah. All right.
17: Very good. They've given Bryce Young weapons. They've added. They've fixed the offensive line. He's got running backs. He's got young stud receivers now. He's got guys. Bryce Young can play in his league, guys. We're not going to act like he can't. But you got to protect him. You got to have weapons.
18: All right, so we got three divisions in the books. Now we need a winner of the NFC West. And that is going to start with Chris.
15: This is the Rams. The rest nowhere.
18: Right. Okay, right. So Rams. Monsi, are you on the Rams bandwagon?
16: Rams.
17: This is a sweet
16: I'm bored.
18: I have the Rams. Yeah. You have the Rams. And Bo, who is always decked out in his Rams gear. Where are you going?
17: He better not say nobody
18: He's
17: gonna
18: else. He's going to say Niners.
14: No, I actually do. I do have the Seahawks winning the division.
18: Wow.
17: Are you serious? Or are you
14: joking?
17: Yeah,
14: I think they care more about winning the division than the Rams do.
18: Care. And he's thinking about this opening game. I was talking to Bo before the show about this whole time clock thing, and he goes, yeah, the Rams don't care about this game. They don't care about this game. Mm. So that's an interesting take.
17: Well, elaborate on that, though, Bo. They don't care. Just give me
14: that
17: part.
14: I think the Rams care about getting to the postseason and being healthy with Miles Garrett and Aaron Donald.
18: You don't think they want to have home field?
17: Well, they don't
14: they
17: need
14: didn't
17: it.
14: Have home field when
17: right.
14: They won
17: okay,
14: last
17: now
14: time.
17: I know where you're going. Not only
14: it wouldn't
17: that,
14: shock me.
17: They didn't have home
14: that.
17: Field last year, and we all agree the better team did win that game.
14: It wouldn't shock me if they won the division because they have a difficult schedule, but they also have so much talent that they could go 14-15 wins.
18: Well,
14: but
18: remember when they won the Super Bowl? Of course, they got playing on their home field. Yeah. They were the 4 seed.
14: Yeah, I just don't think they're going to break their backs to win a bunch of regular season games.
18: Mm. All right, guys. On the other side, we're going to get to again 3 wild cards in the NFC. The 3 NFC teams with the best record. The 3 NFC teams with the worst record. 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

0: You don't have the Packers in.
1: I have the Packers in last place in that division. Wow. 8-11.
2: Interesting there, because I also have the Seahawks Bears, and I went back and forth between the Niners and the Packers, and I'm going to lean Niners. So I'm going to go with the Seahawks, Bears, and the Niners. Yes.
0: Seahawks, Bears, Niners.
2: So the NFC West has got three teams.
0: And so that means you have the NFC East with one.
2: Yes.
0: Wow.
1: So do I.
0: Okay.
1: Absolutely. Yeah.
0: Okay. Okay. Yeah. Interesting.
1: Just
0: interesting
1: stuff.
2: All right. Yeah, I have no Cowboys in the playoffs. I have the Cowboys with a losing record this year.
0: No, I'll jump in there real fast. Mine's easy. Give me Detroit. I agree. The schedule goes right. The schedules, if you guys look at the schedule, their first four and their last four, that could be eight wins right there in just those four games. And they have weapons galore, guys. They really do. They can defend on the back end. They'll be fine in that division. Give me Dallas. I don't know if they'll be as good as you guys need, but I'm with Dallas this year. And I'm not going to count out Seattle. I'm not a Darnold guy. That defense is too good. Darnold played great last year. He's got one of the top five receivers in football. It's just the running back position that just question, but they're fine everywhere else. Detroit, Dallas, Seattle, my wild cards.
2: All right, but what do you got? Three wild cards, NFC.
3: Rams, Eagles, and the Bears.
2: Wow. Isn't that interesting for him? Think about that, right? Rams, Eagles, his teams.
0: And the Bears, his quarterback.
2: Exactly.
0: All wild
2: cards. I figured that. There's a definite symmetry there with the Bo's three wild cards.
0: We know you, Bo.
2: All right, Chris, what do you got going NFC wild card?
4: All right, I'm going to take the Eagles. I'm going to take the Seahawks. And it really pains me to do this, but I'm putting the Packers in as the last wild card.
2: See, Packers were my... I had to go between Niners and Packers.
4: Just over the Bears, pull away just the end of the season.
2: All right, going with the Packers.
0: Okay. So Packers in Detroit are your two NFC North.
4: Yes.
0: Okay.
4: Yes.
2: All right, so now, guys, we got all our wild cards in. We're up toward the top of the hour. By the way, in the next hour, we're going to pick AFC, NFC championship games and Super Bowl at the top of the next hour. All right, three best records in the NFC. I will go first, and the three best records in the NFC will belong to the Eagles, the Lions, and the Rams. I don't think, to my opinion, those are the clear three top teams, Lions for their thing. I love the Eagles this year. Rams, of course, explain themselves. All right, so your three best records in the NFC.
0: Packers, Eagles, Rams.
2: Packers, yes. Eagles, Rams.
0: Yep.
2: All right, so the Lions out, obviously. Bo, three best records in the NFC.
3: Cowboys... I put myself in a corner. Cowboys, Seahawks, Rams.
2: Okay, you can have two. On the AFC, I had both the Pats and the Bills.
0: The Rams and Seahawks can each win 14. Both those teams can win 13, 14 games.
2: Of course they can.
0: Right.
2: All right, Chris, three best records in the NFC.
4: Yeah, I also have two from the same division with one of these best records. I've got Rams, Seahawks, and Lions. Yeah.
2: Okay, that makes a lot of sense.
0: Total sense.
2: And then, Monsi, your three best records in the NFC.
1: Give me the Cowboys, give me the Rams, and give me the Vikings.
0: The Vikings, that's your this year's Colts from last year.
1: Yeah, that's the one.
0: Hey, you were beautiful through week eight, man. I'm like, what the hell are we watching?
2: Wow, is great. All right, BJ, final thing for this segment. Three worst records in the NFC. You are up first.
0: Give me the Cardinals. Give me the I think the Vikings are going to be really bad. The Vikings, the Cardinals, and the Commanders. Vikings, Cardinals, and Commanders.
2: Ooh, that's a good pick there.
0: Mm-hmm.
2: All right, Bo, you're up next. Three worst records in the NFC.
3: Cardinals, Giants, Commanders.
2: Giants, yeah, they're definitely in the mix. That NFC East. All right, Chris, three worst?
4: Cardinals, Giants, and do not sleep on how bad they can be, the Falcons.
2: Mm-hmm.
4: The Falcons are going to be the worst
0: team.
4: Right, Might be the worst team in the NFL.
2: All right, Monsi, three worst?
0: Win total's only 3.5, by the way, guys.
1: Cardinals, Giants, and Falcons.
2: Mm.
0: Win total's only 3.5.
1: For Falcons?
0: Yes.
2: All right,
1: well,
2: so
1: quarterback.
2: So for me, I got the Cardinals and Falcons for sure, and I'm going to surprise you in my third team. I was leaning toward Vikings. I was very close. Carolina. I think they're going to take an unexpected step backwards.
0: Bryce getting knocked out half the season?
2: Something's going to happen there. I just have a bad feeling because Carolina, I'm a Bryce Young fan.
0: Right, I know.
2: And I like what I saw last year, but something in my
0: head says it's
2: going to be a step backwards.
0: We all know one big quarterback name, guys, we just don't know who it is going down with an injury this year. It happens every season.
2: All right, conference championship games and the Super Bowl matchups coming up. This is Fox Football Sunday.

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7: In baseball, the Braves were down, but they weren't out.
14: Again, the 1-2. Swung on, hit high in the air, left field. Going back now, De La Cruz at the wall. That is long gone. And he silences the masses in Philly. The game is tied for a piece in the eighth. Ronald Acuna strikes here in Philadelphia.
7: You heard it on the Braves radio network. Then Austin Riley hit an RBI triple, and the Braves defeat the Phillies 5-4. Kyle Schwarber did hit his 42nd home run of the season in the loss. The Reds outscored the Brewers 12-8. Right now, it is all Marlins against the Cubs. Miami is up 10-3, top of the eighth inning. The Guardians and the Tigers are tied at 2 apiece. It's the top of the ninth inning in Cleveland. At the FIBA Women's World Cup, Italy and U.S. are tied at 39. With about 90 seconds to go in the third quarter. I'm Monty Bolaños.
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4: All right, we're going on the record before this NFL season begins. And a reminder again, next Sunday, End Zone Radio is back on the air. We get started an hour earlier, 10 o'clock on the West Coast, 1 o'clock on the East Coast. 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You'll see our best videos from all of Monty's shows. And don't stop there. Hit that thumbs up icon and comment away. Let us know whose takes you like, even those you don't like. 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All right, so we ran through in that last hour a lot. All right, we made our division winners. We had the wild cards, best records in each conference, worst records in each conference. By the way, check out our podcast if you missed any of it, and you can jot down your notes and see which one of us is the smartest and which one of us needs to be taken off the air immediately. I know. Usually based on my picks over the years, that would be me. Okay. So now let's get to the nitty-gritty, guys. This is very simple. I need your matchups in the conference championship games and your matchup in the Super Bowl and who ultimately is going to win the Super Bowl. So we're going to throw it all out there right now before the season even begins. I will bat leadoff. I'm ready to roll
18: right now. Let's go.
4: And I'm going to go through all of them right now. My AFC championship will be the Buffalo Bills defeating the Cincinnati Bengals. The NFC Championship game will be the Rams beating the Seahawks.
18: Say that AFC Championship game again.
4: The Bills over the Bengals in the AFC Championship game. NFC Championship game will be the Rams over the Seahawks. In the Super Bowl, it'll be the Rams defeating Josh Allen and the Bills. His first trip to the Super Bowl will come up a bit short, and the Rams will come out on top.
18: Oh, Josh finally gets the one but loses it. Okay.
4: He loses it. So that is my prediction. Bills over the Bengals, Rams over the Seahawks, Rams over the Bills.
18: Get
4: all
18: this
4: right.
18: Down. So you got
4: VJ,
18: Bills.
4: What do you got here? What do you got?
18: My AFC championship game is going to be mentor versus mentee. It is going to be the Chargers versus the Baltimore Ravens. Is going to be the AFC championship game.
4: Okay.
18: With the Chargers winning and getting to the Super Bowl. And we didn't do NFC yet, did we?
4: No, we're doing it all. You're right. Doing AFC, NFC, Super Bowl.
18: Got you.
4: You're NFC.
18: My NFC championship game, going to shock you guys, will be the Philadelphia Eagles, and they will be playing for the third time next season, the Dallas Cowboys. in the conference championship game.
16: Mm-hmm.
18: I don't know what happens with the Rams. It's just too perfect.
16: Okay.
18: It's just too perfect. Philly then wins that game and beats them, wins the rubber match, and then goes on to give Jalen Hurts and Sirianni their second Super Bowl win. Give me the Philadelphia Eagles.
16: Over the Chargers.
18: Over the Chargers in the Super Bowl.
16: Wow.
18: To win it all. But Harbaugh gets there, but they come up just a little short like he did against the Ravens with the 49ers. He gets there.
16: So none of your four teams and my four teams match up. None.
18: At all.
16: All right.
18: I love it that way.
16: So let's see what's happening here in the mind of Bo. Bo, what are you thinking? Who is your AFC matchup? Who's going to win the AFC championship?
19: I got the Ravens over the Bills.
16: Ravens over the
19: Bills. Someone's got to do it, Bull.
16: Okay, and then the NFC championship game?
18: Someone's got to do it.
19: The NFC is the Seahawks over the Rams.
16: Again, wow. That is something else.
19: Yeah. Like, because VJ said, it's just too perfect.
18: It's too perfect.
19: Okay. Like, they're going to be a fun story, but I think push comes to shove, I just think they're going to come up a little bit short.
16: All right, so your Super Bowl matchup is what?
19: Seattle against the Ravens.
16: And who's winning that?
19: I think the Ravens finally break through.
18: Wow! Lamar Jackson gets a Super Bowl!
16: So here's what I say. Getting rid of John Harbaugh, who I've maintained is one of the most overrated coaches of all time, turns out to be a coup for the Ravens, according to Bo Bensa. All right, Chris, what do you got for us? AFC championship game first.
20: Man. All right, let's start with the AFC. I'm going to say it's Texans over the Bills. It's going to be another heartbreaker for Josh. As VJ likes to say, apple turnover.
18: Turnover.
20: It's getting Texas. Stuffed by that defense.
18: Yeah. Mm-hmm.
20: Defense wins championships.
16: I love this.
20: Stroud will be good enough this year to pull him through.
16: Mm.
20: I like chaos in the playoffs, and I think the Texans will have that clear road to defeat the Buffalo Bills and move on to the Super Bowl.
16: NFC championship game.
20: I know you're going to give me stuff for this, but I'm going to do it. This is a throwback to the 90s, to the two teams of the 90s. And it will be a reversal of her fortunes as fates start to collide. It will be the Lions over the Dallas Cowboys.
16: Wow. Lions over the Cowboys.
18: The Lions get to the Super Bowl?
20: The two teams that Madden once called the teams of the 90s, and he was correct about one of them.
16: Wow. Yeah. Who would have predicted a Lions-Texans Super Bowl out at SoFi? All right, who wins that?
20: Do I need to say it?
16: Yes, you do.
18: Oh, yeah. But we know. Say it.
16: Lions!
18: Say it with your chest.
16: Lions!
18: Say it with your chest,
16: so
18: CP.
16: So think about this. That would be two franchises both making their first trip ever to the Super Bowl. A running anchor here. Start with your AFC championship game.
21: Yeah. All right. I'm going to say the AFC championship game will be the Bills and the Chargers.
16: And the winner?
18: You know it.
21: The Bills.
16: Going with the Bills over the Chargers. Look at that.
18: See, you take an apple turnover over Golden Boy.
16: That's okay. I picked the Bills. All right, and your NFC championship game.
21: I'm with Bo and VJ here. It's just too perfect for the Rams. Like, it's such an obvious answer that I don't like it.
16: I'm the master of the obvious, as you know. That's why I picked them.
21: Rams and Cowboys.
16: Rams, Cowboys, and the winner is?
21: The Cowboys.
18: I love it. 30 plus years. We got some real picks up in here.
16: All right, so we got the Cowboys and the Bills.
21: Yeah.
16: We saw that twice in Super Bowls past. How is it going to play out this time?
21: Dallas.
16: You know what? 2 years ago, I picked Dallas on our sheet. And I was really buying into Dallas. And I think I had him against the Bills that year. But, wow. Okay.
18: Hey, Steve, you know secretly what's happening today also, too? You guys are coming over to the VJ Island over here that Josh Allen's not winning the Super Bowl. Because none of you picked him to win.
21: No, I have him losing.
18: You're picking him to get there.
16: Okay,
18: just one more time.
16: Everybody, your Super Bowl winner. My Super Bowl winner is the Rams. I'm going for the master of the obvious. Your Super Bowl winner is?
18: E-A-G-L-E-S,
16: Eagles. Going with the Eagles. Bo, your Super Bowl winner is?
19: Yeah, I got the Ravens.
16: The Ravens winning his Super Bowl. Chris
20: the Detroit Lions.
16: The Lions. And Monty has
21: Dak Prescott.
16: Five different picks to win the Super Bowl. I can't wait for this season to get.
18: Something weird is going to happen, Steve. Something weird is going to happen. I'm not mad at your Dallas love, guys. I got them to the conference championship game.
16: I don't see Dallas.
18: They got burned.
16: Honestly, I've been riding that Dallas bandwagon. 2 years ago, I picked them to win the Super Bowl.
18: That was the wrong year, though. They had the number two returning offense. Their defense was 31st. You add Caleb Downs, Rashawn Gary, Chris said it. Jerry Jones finally started making smart moves, guys, and not moves with his feelings. And that defense got better as the year went on. You don't believe in the Commanders. You don't believe in the Giants. And you're not really feeling Philly that.
20: I'll even go further. I think Jones has been making smart moves. It's just in, like, offensive line, defensive stuff, longer-term projects.
18: Right.
20: Like, depth.
18: And get him coached
20: up. He hasn't gotten anything flashy, I think, is the problem.
18: And get him coached. And that offense, CeeDee Lamb, a.k.a. Dropsies, you know how I feel about him. But he is a 1,200-yard receiver. Pickens, 16 yards a catch. That guy is legit.
16: Well, I like the fact you're dismissing again. And I said this when Micah Parsons left, that if you really look at Micah Parsons' career,
18: you have,
16: he's overrated.
18: You have.
16: In his postseason, he is a no-show. Go back to that playoff game against the Packers. They got blown out. He didn't have a tackle in the first three quarters.
18: No, he got blocked.
16: He got blocked.
18: You put the tape on. He's getting blocked all game.
19: Chris just said that the Cowboys haven't made the flashy move this offseason. They've made, you know, moves that make sense.
20: I just mean historically.
19: Yeah, but I think they do have a flashy move in them. There is no reason that Max Crosby finishes the year in Vegas.
18: Ooh.
19: Why?
20: Yeah. He ships to the middle of the table.
19: Yeah,
21: Dallas. I think he could be a Lion.
18: And you could tell he don't want to be there. No.
20: I would love that. I would love that so much.
18: They traded him.
19: He was gone.
18: He was
20: back
18: gone.
20: Home.
19: As much as he wants to be like, oh, I want to stay and
18: but
19: I want to finish
18: Dallas
19: business.
18: But then
19: Dallas
18: tried to get him after the trade got rescinded. Dallas tried to get him. They probably still are. You know how these things
19: work.
18: They
19: cleared a bunch of cap space this week.
18: And you put that on that defense?
19: Yeah.
18: Guys, Caleb Downs. I know you're not a big college football girl, but trust me, this young man.
21: He was the best player.
18: This young man.
16: Oh, he's a superstar. Both Georgia and Alabama and Ohio State.
18: He hears the play call. I heard a defensive coordinator once say at Ohio State, they make the play call, but they just kind of let him do what he wants to do. When you're 19 years old playing at that level of college football, and you kind of get told, hey, look, man, I know you know the play, but kind of if you see something, do your thing. You know, that translates to the NFL, guys.
16: That is what we used to call the monster position. In other words, it's like you're labeled a safety, but you're really like the monster guy.
18: Right,
16: you know, and you're playing everywhere. We're just going to stick you in different spots. You feel like where you're comfortable. I'm with you on Caleb Downs. I mean, I don't think there's any doubt in my mind that Caleb Downs, if he stays healthy, could have a Hall of Fame career in the NFL. Yeah, I mean, he's got that kind of
18: talent. But as a rookie, without any pro tape, we know how rookies that are really good. There's no pro tape on you. So you could come out and do things that they haven't seen you do against NFL players.
16: You remember when LT broke in as a rookie way back in 1981? I do.
19: Steve,
16: seen anything like it.
19: Can we pick MVPs?
16: Do you want to do that right now?
18: Sure.
16: Let's do it.
19: I think we can just run through it.
16: All right, very quickly. All right, Bo, you wanted to bet. Who's the league MVP?
19: Caleb Williams.
16: Caleb Williams will be the league's MVP. Chris, who will be the league's MVP?
18: I want some of what you're drinking.
20: This is out on a limb here. This is really out of limb, but I think stars align for this guy for a good season. Everyone goes gaga. It's Jordan Love.
16: Jordan Love MVP.
18: I can see that.
16: So Caleb Williams, Jordan Love. This is
20: a low roll. I understand. I know I'm aiming for something really like, I don't know, 12 and craps or something.
16: Well, Monty is shaking her head in disbelief.
21: I just don't believe in Green Bay. Okay. Like, they're a good team, but there's a lot of good to go around.
16: I have the Niners edging out. I think Green Bay wins 11 or 10, 11.
18: 11 is 6 last year.
16: So, Monty, who is your league MVP?
21: I honestly don't know. But I'll say Justin Herbert.
16: Going with Justin Herbert, well, I already know your pick, as you've said it on many platforms.
18: I said it on LA TV, baby.
16: And I'm going to say Joe Burrow is going to win the MVP. Okay? I pick Joe Burrow just about every year. If he stays on the field, Joe Burrow is the league's most valuable player.
20: Biggest asterisk possible.
16: Speaking of value, John Paul Morosi, he's got plenty to say about that stunning Michigan victory yesterday. We'll actually get a couple of baseball notes in as well. This is Fox Football Sunday.
0: Labor Day weekend. 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
18: One that I love. You guys aren't high on the Giants. And this one I dug up. I really like this, man. Jackson Dart's passing yards over or under 3,100.5.
16: Wow.
18: Right. That's going to go a long way to where the Giants go, guys. The defense, I think, will be fine. I don't like Cam, the running back. I don't. That's why they bring in Najee Harris. But I might take the under on this because I don't think he's going to stay on the field. I think Jameis Winston's going to be plugged in the quarterback at some point, and Harbaugh's going to say, okay, we gave the young guy a shot. Let's just go with the veteran that's going to throw a bunch of interceptions probably too. But he's big, he's tough, he's motivated, he's a veteran, he's been in his league 15-plus years. But the over-under Jackson Dart's passing yards, 3,100.5, I might take the under on that.
16: Interesting. Well, I'll tell you what, it is always an honor, always a pleasure to bring aboard the man that is the best of the best. And whatever he talks about, because he knows it all, in our opinion, we absolutely love him. John Paul Morosi is joining us right now. And JP, we do have some baseball questions, but I have to start with your thoughts on that miracle Michigan win, all the controversy. Some people are comparing it to the USSR-USA gold medal basketball game in 1972. There are people calling robbery, fix. They say they have videos showing that there was clearly 1 second left and had an opportunity to make the second throw of the end zone. But your thoughts on Michigan's stunning narrow victory against a directional Michigan school.
11: My goodness. So much to get into there. I want to begin by saying, no matter what the result of the game was, that Western Michigan emerged last night with a lot of cred, a lot of positive reviews in the industry, both in how their coaching staff responded, how their players responded. Today, their president, Russ Cavalluna, came out and said that there was nothing unfair with them, with the way that the final play was awarded. So I think the graciousness that Western Michigan has shown to me, is carrying the day. They have responded, I think, in all of the best ways. That's number one. Number two, Michigan's got a lot to work on. And I know Kyle Whittingham said that in his postgame interview with Catherine Tappan, and he was right. I think he struck the right tone. There will be fans that debate this from now until the end of time. I don't think it was necessarily as egregious as the Soviet Union U.S. basketball game. I remember that. Remember those circumstances. I've seen the replays of that many times over. So I'm familiar with that reference. I think that when you actually time it out, it does appear the previous play lasted less than 9 seconds. There's a credible and reasonable case to be made that another play was warranted. I would like to see in the future, whether it's counting down tenths of a second like we do in basketball, whether it's doing something to ensure that what the viewers are watching at home agrees with the reality in the stadium. That's also a good change if we can get there. It's just, to me, we've got all these tricks and tools now to help referees do their job, to help the rightful decisions be made during the course of any game, anywhere it seems, at various levels. We have to make sure that, especially with all the different eyeballs on this for all the different reasons, money, financial, et cetera, that even the appearance, however unfounded, of there being impropriety or a finger on the scale, whatever you want to say, it's just a bad look for the sport. I think in the end, the parties involved are handling this the right way. But when it's inconsistent between the time in the venue and the time you're seeing on the TV screen, it just invites a whole bunch of conspiracy theories that don't need to be there. And there was a way for this to all happen last night that would have assuaged at least some concern and not resulted in the way that it did. I think the feeling a lot of people had last night was that really no one won. And that's not the way that a sporting event should end.
18: Right. Hey, JP, I'm going to make this real simple, man. I know sometimes I drive my questions out. Is Kyle Whittingham fit to coach the Michigan football program?
11: So I'll say this. The short answer is yes. But there were moments in that game last night, VJ, where, and again, I was watching this one on TV, full disclosure, but you're kind of watching for, how does the coach handle different circumstances?
18: Right.
11: And everybody's got their own sideline demeanor. You know, and I can't say that I've watched his entire career at Utah to know how he handles himself, but he's not Brian Kelly. Okay. And by the way, that's a good thing. Okay. I don't think you don't need to have veins popping out of your neck and screaming to people to get the, right, get the most, right, out of your players. I think he probably, VJ, is a really good coach for a team that is a veteran team that knows how to expect and do things. And by the way, red zone defense last night for Michigan was excellent. They didn't give
18: terrific
11: up a touchdown. Okay?
18: Terrific.
11: So that was excellent. But I think what I guess I would respond to your question by saying, yes, he's fine as the coach of this team. Is he the home run, oh my gosh, Jim Harbaugh hire of 10 years ago? No, okay. Not. No, he's not. But I think he was what Michigan needed to kind of calm the waters, okay? I think the more pressing question, and the one that I don't know the answer to yet, is the Whittingham-Underwood partnership the right partnership for Michigan in 2026? And that I don't know. He's a sophomore quarterback. He did not have a very good game last night. He did not have a very good game against Ohio State last year. I'm trying to figure out, is this youth or is he not as good as they thought he was? And that's what I don't know that answer yet. I think that I will say this. If you were a Michigan fan who watched him play last year and then said, okay, he's going to be better in year two, the overall command of the offense will be better, some of those intangibles will get better in year two. We didn't see that last night. Now, again, is it the first game, or there are extenuating circumstances all the time, but they're one. You could say they're already in quarterback controversy mode, especially when the last name of the other guy that's competing for that spot is named Carr. I think that if you're not already in quarterback controversy mode, if they go out there and lose by two touchdowns to Oklahoma next weekend, we're going to be fully into crisis mode. and by the way, I think that is within the range of outcomes for next weekend.
16: All right, I got a baseball question for you. Is Doug Eddings still have a job as a major league umpire?
11: You know, I right now, the answer is yes, as far as I know. But it would not surprise me if this becomes his last year in this role, because it's just not umpires. And by the way, 99% of the time, maybe even 99.9% of the time, they get it and they behave accordingly. They realize they're not the story. An umpire whose name you don't know is usually a really good umpire. And most umpires are really, really, really good. That felt like he was trying to prove a point with a young player. That was just the wrong time, wrong place.
16: And then he purposely makes the wrong call on the play at the plate.
18: Right.
16: Get back at the...
18: He said it was his field. Let's not forget he called it my field. Right. It's not your field.
11: It's wrong. Okay? It's the wrong way to do it. It's all kinds of wrong. And I think that my instinct is maybe he's someone that moves into more of an advisory emeritus position, which, again, he's been doing this a long time. It's that moment is probably not far away anyhow, but a moment like that sort of nudges you more in that direction. And I just think it was not the right look on any number of levels. And the blessing of things now is the commissioner's office has a lot of good prospects who want to do that job who are coming up with the minor leagues, and also a lot of tools to help good umpires get better, to where the old adage might have been, oh my gosh, I can't have umpires retiring because we don't want to lose their expertise. I think they'd be fine if he moved into an advisory role after the season.
16: All right, I want you on the record. Michigan hosting Oklahoma in the Big House. Obviously, Kyle Whittingham made it clear we got to play better if we're going to have a chance against Oklahoma. Your gut feeling, Oklahoma, by the way, is a 5.5-point favorite in the Big House against Michigan. What are your final thoughts on that?
11: Oklahoma 21, Michigan 10. Wow. I need to see Michigan until further notice.
18: Right.
11: I'm going to be a skeptic.
18: Right, we got to see
11: on
18: it.
11: This offense. I mean, they had one actual drive, one, and it was the first one of the game. I mean, the last one was like a miracle of miracles. It's hard for me to really describe that as a drive. That was a prayer, is what it was. So they had one successful drive. Again, red zone defense really good. I think though Oklahoma probably is able to score a couple times against it, but I think the Sooners win this game. And the questions about Michigan's offense will continue and multiply.
16: JP, you are the absolute best. We love you. Thank you so much, as always, for all your contributions.
11: Really enjoyed the conversation, my friends. This is a great time of year. We got football, we got baseball, we got all kinds of good stuff going on. And look forward to our next conversation.
16: There he is, John Paul Morosi. All right, let's find out what is trending right now as we welcome back Monsi.
0: All right, guys, I'm going to start with this FIBA Women's World Cup game between Team USA and Italy. USA just survived. And I mean survived. The final score here, 55-52. I don't think we're going to see what happened last night with Michigan and Western Michigan, where they're going to add something here. I think it's over because Italy is complaining about a foul that was not called. But this game was nasty, you guys, for Team USA. Like, not good. They made one three-pointer, shot 8% from beyond the arc, 29% from the field. One player in double digits. That was Jackie Young. Like, this, they shot terribly. 16 of 56 from the field. Caitlin Clark, 0 of 6 from the field. She ended with 1 point. None of them could shoot the ball. Breonna Stewart, 1 of 9. Kalia Cooper, 0 of 4. Guys, I don't know how they won this. but they won it. So U.S. wins this. Moving on, I believe,
18: reading
0: with this one.
18: Reading those press clippings after that blowout over China.
0: Right, got too excited. Yeah, got too excited.
18: You, reading their press clippings.
0: Yeah, like, it was such a bad game. And Italy, like, again, it was bad scoring on both ends of the floor, but like, oh, what a bad game this was. But USA wins it. All right, in Major League Baseball, fellas, the Reds outscored the Brewers 12-8. Braves came back to beat the Phillies 5-4, but Kyle Schwarber did hit his 42nd home run of the season in the loss. Pete Armstrong hit his 40th home run of the season, but the Marlins rolled past the Cubs 10-3, no problem. Guardians just walked it off against the Tigers 3-2 in 10 innings, and the Red Sox held on 3-1 against the Orioles. Boston pitcher Aroldis, I know it's Aroldis is how they say it. I think Aroldis is how he would say it. Chapman with his 400th career save in that one. Going on right now in baseball, it's the Diamondbacks who lead the Astros 3-1, bottom of the eighth inning. Royals over the Blue Jays 6-1, top of the eighth inning. Rangers have tied the game at home against the Rays. They're tied at 5 apiece now, bottom of the fifth inning. Rockies lead the Cardinals 5-3, top of the fifth inning. And Gerrit Cole has given up to start the game 3 home runs.
16: Wow.
0: To the first 3 hitters for the Padres.
16: What?
0: Yes, it was not pretty. So Padres lead the Yankees 3-0, top of the second inning in San Diego. Yeah, no bueno. When it comes to the NFL, the Giants and quarterback Jameis Winston have agreed to a 2-year, $13 million extension. And NFL Commissioner Roger Goodell did agree to a new 4-year extension that runs through the 2030 season. Back to you guys.
18: Jackson Dart, you're on the clock.
0: You're on the clock.
18: What did I just say before we got the JV?
16: Under.
18: Jackson Dart, you're on the clock.
0: You should be.
16: All right, Monty, great stuff as always. By the way, welcome back to the Fox Sports Radio studios. 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Right after the show, today's podcast will be posted. 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Now, VJ has a lot of things set for our upcoming season of End Zone Radio. I know that.
18: Yes.
16: You got 117 predictions. You gave us a little preview last week. Also, you asked each of us.
18: Yes.
16: So, Monse, I need you in here. Bo, Chris as well. To give us a team and a player that you're all in on.
18: Right.
16: And they can't be, like, your favorite team.
18: Nope.
16: They can't be somebody else.
18: And the player can't be from your favorite team.
16: Correct. So I am going to start this one because I am all in on this. I'm going to explain
18: it right
16: now.
18: I've been waiting for yours. Let's go.
16: All right. The team I'm all in on this year are the Cincinnati Bengals.
18: Okay.
16: And the Bengals will actually end up with the number one seed in the AFC. Now, I have them losing the AFC championship game to the Bills. And this is going to be a huge story, by the way. Joe Burrow is going to be, he's my player, by the way. I am all in on the Bengals and Joe Burrow.
18: So you're doubling down, your team and player.
16: They're all in.
18: Let's go.
16: They are all in. This is Joe Burrow.
18: Let's go.
16: And the Bengals. Joe Burrow is going to remind everybody this year that when it comes to the argument of who's the best quarterback in the league, there is no argument. Joe Burrow is by far the best quarterback in the NFL. Jamar Chase is going to obviously have a big year. But as far as the Bengals are concerned, the Bengals are going to actually be the one seed and will host the AFC Championship game. But Josh Allen is going to shock the world and go into Cincinnati and win that game, then eventually lose the Super Bowl to the Rams.
18: Wow.
16: So my team, I'm all in on.
18: Okay.
16: Bengals will be the number one seed in the AFC. They'll win 14-8, 14-3.
18: I want some of what
16: and
18: you drinking
16: Joe Burrow
18: to?
16: Will probably have somewhere in the neighborhood of 45 to 50 touchdown passes, a clear unanimous type MVP this year. So I'm all in on the Bengals and Joe Burrow in 2026.
18: Wow. All right. CP or Bo, you guys can go next, man. What you CP, I know you're ready, man. What you got? Who's your shake and bake guy? And who's your all ruffles team?
1: Well, the all ruffles team is easy. We've been talking about it for a while. It's the Jacksonville Jaguars.
18: Wow.
1: There is something compelling about this team. There's something compelling about this franchise. It might just be because they were the first team I played with in Madden. and, you know, those Mark Brunell, Fred Taylor
18: teams.
1: Just,
18: yeah.
1: Oh, my God.
18: Keenan like, McCardle.
1: Tom Coughlin coaching it. Like, yeah. I want to see a return to that because I've got, weirdly, like, three friends who are Jags fans. Might be, like, half of their fan base. But either way, it's the Jaguars. They're fun. They had a clown out to get rid of a coach one time. Like,
18: right.
1: Like, unbelievable right. stuff. And they won that game, actually. That was... Was that against Carson Wentz too?
18: I think it might have been Carson Wentz. All right, and who's your all ruffles, man? Who's your team?
1: The shake and bake guy. I'm going to need to think a little bit on that.
18: Yeah, shake. Okay.
4: All right. Put that one in the bank.
1: Go with to Bo, and then I'll get my shake and the bake.
18: Bo, who's your shake and bake guy, man? Who you loving, Bo?
12: Oh, my guy.
18: Your guy. It can't be Caleb. We already know about him.
12: I would say Caleb, but I'm going to say Kyler Murray. I want to see what he does.
18: Okay, I like that.
4: By the way, I almost went there with Kyler
12: I do have an MVP ticket on Kyler Murray at BetMGM in Vegas.
18: You've been on him for 2 years. You called that Minnesota big a year and a half ago.
12: I'm very fascinated to see what happens there. And I think, honestly, thinking about it, I flip-flopped on the Bears making the playoffs. The Bears defense is going to be so bad that they are going to make last year's Cowboys defense look like the 85 Bears.
4: They are going to have to outscore everybody.
12: Yeah, it's going to make it tough. So I do think you could swap the Vikings with the Bears. So I'll do the Vikings as the team to watch. I just think they're a fascinating
4: team. That's amazing, Bo, because honestly, if it wasn't the Bengals, I was going to go all in with the Vikings and Kyler Murray. That's crazy.
0: Y'all looked at me like I was crazy when I said that.
4: Monty, they contradict themselves. I'll tell you what happened. When you said that, I took a step back because I'm like, oh my... Because that was where I was going to go. I'm like, oh, she's sort of...
12: I think the Vikings are either going to win 11, 10 games on the strength of Brian Flores' defense, or they're going to crash out.
4: Well, think about it. Okay. Honestly, guys, look at the roller coaster they've been on. They're due for an up year, right? Isn't that sort of where they're at? How about you, Monty?
0: What am I picking here?
18: You're picking a shake and bake guy. You know, Talladega Nights, shake and bake guy, the friends, all right? A player not from the Chargers that you watch from the side and you like it. You're going to go all in on this player to have a great season and do great things this year, but it can't be from the Chargers.
0: Okay. A player that I think I'm going all in on, I'm going to join Steve on this one, and I think Joe Burrow comes back this year.
18: I thought you were going to say Dak.
0: You know what?
1: That's going to be my shake and bake. I finally decided.
18: Is Dak?
1: Yeah, Dak Prescott.
18: Dak, and then you're going Burrow too.
0: I think I'm going Burrow. I feel like Burrow has to prove. I'm with Steve. I think he's a great quarterback, and I think this is the year that he comes in as like, y'all forgot about me. I'm still here.
18: Okay.
0: But Dak would be another one because I think the Cowboys are going to win.
4: How about a team?
0: That I just want to be with
18: Yep, every Sunday you
13: every
18: want them
13: Sunday.
18: To win
13: every Sunday
18: every Sunday you want them to win, not the Chargers.
0: Well, you know what, let's
18: do
0: give
18: it.
0: Me the Minnesota let, Vikings
18: thank you. Let's do it thank you
0: yeah give
18: let's,
0: me the Minnesota the Vikings okay. I really do think that people are not expecting them to do a lot, but in reality it's like, y'all, they just didn't have a quarterback. I could have done a better job than JJ McCarthy.
18: Okay,
4: all right. Well, that leaves you.
18: For me, it's very easy. My MVP is different. My MVP is Herbert. My shake and bait guy, I'm riding hard all the way in with Jalen Hurts this year.
0: Right. Ooh, I like that.
18: Jalen
0: like
18: Hurts.
0: That.
18: And I'm tired of the crap that
0: like
18: the man
0: that.
18: Gets for everything that he's done. Uh-huh. Winning this record of any starting quarterback since 2021. Outplayed Pat Mahomes twice. Been to two Super Bowls and has a ring. And people still say, is it a make or break year for, man, shut up. Jalen Hurts all in.
0: I like that one.
18: My squad, though, man, that I'm riding with hard this year. Give me them Chargers right here in LA.
0: Right.
18: Give me them Chargers and Harbaugh and
14: Chargers,
18: that whole crew.
14: Go.
18: Every
0: That's
18: Sunday
0: right.
18: I'm pulling for the Chargers to be, even when they play the Dolphins, I want them to beat Miami too.
4: Everybody's going to beat the Dolphins.
18: I'm riding with the Chargers and I'm riding hard with Jalen. Give me a Jalen Hurts jersey. That's how real I'm going to be with mine.
4: Wow.
18: I'm going to order a black
4: one.
18: I'm getting a black one. 2X. 2X tall.
4: By the way, I'm picking the Dolphins to go 1-16 this year. That was my bold prediction. The Dolphins
18: is it 1-16?
4: 1-16.
0: Okay.
4: That's
0: going
4: to be the Dolphins.
0: I think
4: which
0: I have
4: get them
0: two
4: the number
0: and 15.
4: One, and they're going
18: like
4: to get the
18: three,
4: number one pick in the
18: three,
4: draft,
18: yeah.
4: And they have to choose from all those good quarterbacks. All right, coming up, our predictions on a week coming up, week one of the NFL. This is Fox Football Sunday.
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8: So, you've been taking one of these little pink pills daily?
10: Yeah.
8: And you feel?
10: Uh-huh. And more.
8: More? Huh. I didn't think we could feel like that again at our age.
10: Oh, get ready, girl.
8: Ooh la la.
11: Man, I feel like a woman.
14: Meet Addy, the little pink pill. Addy is a prescription medicine for women under 65 with hypoactive low sexual desire disorder that's distressing to them. Addy is for low desire that happens in all situations and isn't caused by a medical condition, relationship issues, or medicines. Addy isn't for men or to enhance sexual performance. Addy can cause severe low blood pressure and fainting.

0: Okay.
1: Which means they're both playing.
2: I think they're both going to play.
0: All right. And
1: they're both going to start. Aaron Donald's starting.
2: Yeah,
1: and he come back
2: so.
1: For 20 million. I told him this last week. And he come back for $20 million, not to start.
0: Well, yeah, I agree he'll start.
2: He's going to start. I just don't know how many snaps
1: right.
2: he's going
1: to take. 20 to 25. Also, real quick note for the season two, Bo, you also missed this. We are also implementing every Sunday, and we'll have a text thread going on. We're all picking just the same four games every week.
0: Yes.
1: And keeping a record on that, too. Covers, not just straight-up wins.
0: And you're going to have the underdog odds.
1: Right. We'll have the underdog odds and then and give us more. And then we'll figure out what the winner gets at the end of the year. But we're going to keep track of it every Sunday.
0: I feel like it's my year.
1: Four games that we all agree on.
0: It's my
1: year. Everybody's got to pick them. If you don't pick them, you go 0-4 that day.
0: Yeah.
1: It goes to your record. I forgot. Okay,
0: you're 0-4. So if you're not here for whatever reason.
1: No, if you're not here, that's different. You can still get your picks in because we're going to have a text thread. We're going to create a text. I'll create it, guys, but we're going to keep record of it.
0: Even if you're not physically here, you better have your picks.
1: You better have your picks in, and that includes the Thursday night games, too.
0: Mm. Oh.
1: Every week.
0: Really?
1: Yes.
0: So the Thursday night game, well, who's going to choose the games?
1: I mean, we can all agree. We'll just find the best games. I mean, we're all smart enough to know the best games to pick. We're not going to pick.
0: Well, my point is, I mean, should we include? This is always the controversy.
2: Can we
0: should
2: please
0: we include
2: make sure
0: Thursdays
2: we,
0: or Mondays, or should it be only a Sunday game?
2: I think we should do the three best games from each week and also the one worst game.
1: Well, right.
2: Like,
1: well,
2: if we're
1: fine.
2: Not picking Jets-Titans next weekend, we have to pick Jets-Titans, please.
0: By the way, yeah. you mentioned
1: you want to pick Detroit and Saints?
0: I'm glad you mentioned this, Bo, because...
1: You guys want to pick Dolphins-Raiders?
0: When you look at the eight games that are kicking off next Sunday when we get on the air...
1: They're all on the four-point spreads.
0: I mean, the Bucks-Bengals, that's a good game, obviously. Yeah. Saints-Lions.
1: Yes.
0: I think a lot of people like the Saints this year. And then you have Jets-Titans. Now, this is interesting, obviously, because of the Robert Saleh twist on that Jets-Titans game.
1: Mm-hmm.
0: Ravens-Colts.
1: It started
0: are
1: off.
0: Are the Colts for real? Mm-hmm. Not a lot of us here are buying into the Colts.
1: Mm-hmm.
0: Then you got Falcons-Steelers. Again, this is going to be an interesting year for Aaron Rodgers, to say the least, reunited with Mike McCarthy. Bears-Panthers.
1: Where's that Falcons game at?
0: That Falcons game is in Pittsburgh.
1: That's going to be a close game, guys. It will be.
0: Panthers are hosting the Bears. So the Bears have to open up on the road.
1: On the road against BY and that defense.
0: Deshaun Watson on the road against the Jaguars.
1: At Jacksonville.
0: And then the last morning game will be the Bills on the road against the Texans. And for some of us, that's a playoff game. So we got some pretty interesting games.
1: That defense is going. And you guys talked about Josh Allen facing this Texans defense in the playoffs. We're going to get a taste of that in week one. We're going to see what that looks like real early.
0: And interesting, Ravens are 3.5-point favorites on the road against Indy.
2: Is it crazy that I really like New England plus 3.5?
0: Yeah.
1: No, it's not.
0: Really?
1: No, it's not. I'm with you.
0: In Seattle?
1: I'm with you.
2: I think Seattle's lost some stuff.
1: It's in Seattle, but it's going to be 75 degrees.
0: It is.
1: It's not going to be cold. It's not going to be wet. It's not going to be windy. It's not going to be December. Seattle in September is pretty cool.
2: I've hated everything that's come out of A.J. Brown's mouth this offseason, but he also sounds like a guy that's ready to actually play football again.
1: It's now or never for him if he wants another deal. If he wants another big deal before his career is over, you better show up this year. And you got a quarterback that loves to throw.
2: Yeah,
1: Drake May throws a good deep ball. He's a deep ball guy.
2: I just see a big game from those two this week.
0: By the way, if you want to play an over this week, Lions Saints, it's a huge number. 49.5. Lions, I see.
1: Play the under.
0: I love the over.
1: Take the under.
0: No
1: it's
0: way.
1: Opening week. Defenses catch up. Defenses
0: you
1: react
0: You know what actually
1: faster.
0: Has a bigger number? Bengals-Bucks 50.5 over under. Woo! That's a huge number. Much more coming here, Fox.
1: God bless,
0: Football
1: guys.
0: Sunday. We are Fox
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15: 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Here's the pitch, and it is swung on and missed. 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
14: 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They held on 3-1 against the Orioles. The Braves came back to beat the Phillies 5-4. Reds outscored the Brewers 12-8. Marlins rolled past the Cubs 10-3. Guardians walked it off against the Tigers 3-2 in 10 innings. And the Royals defeated the Blue Jays 6-1. Right now, the Diamondbacks lead the Astros 3-2, bottom of the ninth inning, and the Padres up on the Yankees at home 3-0 after three innings. At the FIBA Women's World Cup out of Group D, USA survived against Italy 55-52. I'm Amancio Olaños.
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0: season. A happy Labor Day weekend to y'all. If you travel, please travel safe. And a special show is a week from now, Kerry Rhodes. We will be talking about week one action in the National Football League.
1: Ooh-wee, Dan.
2: You're ready, huh? You're excited.
0: I am excited. Yeah. Seahawks getting their season started on Wednesday against the Patriots. We'll dive into that a little bit. And obviously the Rams and Niners playing on Thursday, but they're playing on Friday in Australia, the whole deal. We have a full college football weekend to talk about. At the end of today's show, we're going to be giving our Super Bowl predictions. Mm. And, Kerry, I've got breaking news. 60% of the show has already given their predictions on the previous show. So there it is. Monty, Bo, and Chris have already let the cat out of the bag with Steve Hartman and Vijay Husky. So we know the predictions. I think they were even going to like X Factor of the year.
3: We did a lot. Yeah. But maybe we're going to change our minds. That's the beauty of it. I can say whatever I want.
1: How you gonna change your mind? Once it's out there, it's a concrete pick, right?
4: It is. It's like having a second or a third fantasy team.
0: On the email that I sent you guys last night to say have your Super Bowl predictions, I didn't say tell them on Hartman and Husky. I should have been more clear. Yep. But let me get this clear. Next week when we are sitting here, Kerry Rhodes, it will be a Fox Sports End Zone Radio.
1: Ooh.
0: And it will be me, you, and our new teammate. It is my pleasure to announce, starting next week, you have got a three-person attack on Sundays. Ladies and gentlemen, the newest member of Fox Sports End Zone Radio. She's been here all along, Monty Bolaños. There it is.
3: Yay!
1: There she is.
3: I'm so excited. I am so excited to be on the other side of the glass with you guys during the football season.
0: So we have to figure out the new seating arrangement as well. I think she's going to be right there, right next to you, Kerry.
1: Right on my shoulder.
3: You know I like to stand. Right. You know I like to get a little wild, so it's better that I'm off to the side.
1: Okay, we'll put you right there.
3: You know.
1: I was like, maybe in the middle, but I'm like, nah, there's nothing there in the middle. So, yeah, probably
0: and
1: right
0: there. And just rule
1: side.
0: Of thumb, when the Chargers do something well.
1: She swings?
0: No, you'll hear. Oh.
3: That's right.
0: Yeah, that's right.
3: That's right.
0: Yeah.
3: And if they do something bad,
1: What's the adverse reaction?
3: I have to figure out a word that's appropriate.
1: Okay. Think about that. Think about that next second.
3: All y'all cheeks, as the kids say.
0: So last night, as Bryce Underwood's pass for Michigan is flying through the air and goes to the back of the end zone, were you guys saying, upset of the night?
3: I was.
1: You were?
3: I was.
1: You know what's funny? I went back to before the season even started. So Eric Weddle, the safety, didn't he play with your Chargers,
0: yes.
1: Monty?
3: Yes.
1: He went to Michigan camp and he actually talked about Bryce Underwood and said, as good as the hype was coming in, he wasn't that good. He wasn't the player that people thought he was. And so, you know, like year one, he struggled a little bit, but we thought he'd be better this year. Came out slow again against Western Michigan. So I kind of thought that, and obviously it would have been a huge upset, but I went more Bryce Underwood and him playing the way he played.
0: Yeah, there is a lot of room for improvement, especially when so much was expected of. Right. But when the clock hit zero, I did stick around.
1: No.
0: I, for one, said, I want to see this through, not only as someone who can't stand Michigan, I just wanted to make sure. You know the meme when the guy shows up to the funeral to make sure that his arch rival is dead?
1: Yeah.
0: You seen that one?
3: Right.
0: Yes.
3: Yes.
0: That was me.
3: That was you.
0: I want to see the coaches shake hands. I want to see the players go into the tunnel. I want to make sure this thing is over. And it wasn't over. It wasn't over. And then all of a sudden you see this play is under review.
1: Oh, my goodness.
0: And so then they review it and they show the clock hit zero. And I still said to myself, this isn't over. This is not over. Kerry did the opposite.
3: He went to bed.
1: Yes, I was done.
0: Kerry turned it off. And so when Bo Benson texts after the second Hail Mary was made, fakest win ever, Kerry didn't respond. Kerry is thinking Bo must hate Western Michigan.
1: Exactly.
0: And then J.J. Buchanan hauls in the bomb from Bryce Underwood and Michigan escapes and we all are wondering what the heck happened.
1: I'm just glad that you guys at least know I don't ignore group texts.
3: Right.
1: I went back and went through all the messages and was like, oh, okay, something happened. But I'm like, how? The game was over. I literally looked on the ESPN app and I saw 13. I was like, Was it pass interference? Or, like, I had no idea, but then to see they gave him a fluke extra second was just weird.
0: I'll tell you where I was. 4 minutes left, I'm at the ice cream stand with my son running around with blue ice cream all over his mouth.
1: Oh, that's perfect.
0: Yeah,
3: was
0: just
3: it bubblegum?
0: Sugar high. It's like the Cookie Monster, flavor. Mm-hmm. And I had just downed a chocolate malt, and I see it's 9-7, and I'm like, all right, let's turn on the phone. And so I'm watching it, and then Bo's text comes in at about the 4 minute mark, and so followed it. We drove home, and I had it on the phone, but I didn't respond to the tweet because, again, I think I'll jinx this stuff. Like, if I were to say, like, all right, Michigan deserves it. I mean, they don't deserve it, but they, you know, as an Ohio State fan, I would say they deserve it. And I'm not going to jinx it. Not going to jinx it at all.
1: Like you did my Duke Blue Devils, Dan.
0: I've done it to Duke. I did it to the Bears against the Commanders. I've done it before. I wasn't going to do it last night. And in the end, I didn't need to because the video that was then ultimately replayed by the Big Ten and the officials on the field and actually approved by the MAC did show that there was 1 second left on the clock.
1: Dan, so you talked about it. I saw you say something before about this. And I know you're probably going to get into it, but I'm going to set you up with this one. So the seconds.
0: Yes.
1: You think that should be added, like the point. Point.
0: And my point isn't even necessarily directly to this. I just think that college football needs it. And I retweeted a tweet from mine from 6 years ago. Like, this is from 2020 when I've been saying this.
1: Mm-hmm.
0: You need to have tenths of a second just because I think it provides clarity in the moment. My tweet at that moment would have given Michigan the benefit of the doubt because maybe the clock would have stopped with 0.6 seconds. Ultimately, the way that the clock viewed in the error that happened was the clock on TV was not the same as the game clock that was synced up. Mm. And that's why we were all given a false impression. But if you had tenths of a second, it would clarify a lot of things.
1: Yeah.
0: It wouldn't break the game down to the tenths of a second that it is. It would just clarify it. Even when the ball was snapped on the play with 9 seconds left, it was a quick transition from 9 to 8. And so you don't necessarily know if the clock had started, or maybe on the prior play, the clock was at 9.1 carry.
1: Mm-hmm.
0: So it is a quick transition to 8 seconds. And you're trying to, I mean, if we're going down to the last second here, we might also go down to the last tenths of a second.
1: Mm-hmm.
0: And I believe if tenths of a second were used on the TV call, say in this play, you would have seen that the clock would have stopped at like 0.6 seconds,
1: right,
0: which would give them enough time to have another play and there wouldn't be enough controversy. I think it's been a no-brainer for the end of these halves for years and years, and last night was a great example of it. They're still showing the replay right now of what happened last night. And I want to throw it back to you because I think that tenths of a second should need to be used.
1: Yeah.
0: It seems like Western Michigan, because I watched the first time around and it wasn't too different, defended the same the play on the Hail Mary the same way the first time as they did the second time. It's just that the first one was so far out of the end zone, you didn't necessarily see that Michigan had a trail receiver there. How do you defend that sort of play where Western Michigan ends up seemingly being in position on play one and out of position in play two?
1: Yeah, Dan, I think I got to see it one more time. I've seen it, but I think they line up in the 3-by-1 the first time, and the second time it was 2-by-2, I think. But in any Hail Mary attempt, there's always a trail guy. So you have a guy that they would designate as a jump guy, Dan, and you'll have a guy that's a trail guy. So it shouldn't be – they shouldn't be taken aback by that. There's always going to be a trail guy that's trying to play the tip. So that's what his role is. So in this situation, obviously Underwood gave them a chance to catch the ball. The first time was out the back of the end zone, so it really didn't materialize that way. But this time he at least gave them a chance. And that's the biggest thing on the Hail Mary is giving the receiver a chance to get down there to get there, right? So a lot of times, in my mind, the perfect way to play that is not to be soft. Like, you want to get guys – you want to have the two corners up top pressing them so it makes – it's a longer developing play, right? You want to make them have to matriculate down the field as slow as they can. So you want to get up, have some guys in, up there close to get some pressure, and I think the smart way to do that is not put your corners up there. Still put your corners back in that little hang position, but put your linebackers out there to just give them a couple of shoves to give the throw the timing off. And I think that's the biggest, the easiest, the best way, in my opinion, to slow that down. Because when you get up there and you give a jump ball opportunity to a guy that's 6'6", however tall he is, he's going to probably come down with it, right?
0: Yeah, and he's in front of everyone.
1: Yeah.
0: Yes, Monty Bolaños.
3: Question. Yes. Isn't the rule, though, am I wrong? But I feel like I've been diving into the rabbit hole of this, right? Because if there was a tenth or whatever of a second, isn't the rule in college that they don't use tenths of a second? Okay. So it would just be zero?
0: So in college, you cannot get a shot off in 3/10 of a second or less.
1: Right.
0: But if it was 4/10 of a second, there would still be time. Mm-hmm. Now, football and basketball don't equate in this situation because the clock would have been stopped. You would still be able to run a play, but to be able to get a shot off in 4/10 of a second, you can. With 3/10 of a second or less, you have to have a tip in.
1: Mm-hmm.
0: But that's just more on the shot. Now, think of it this way, Monty. You know, Derek Fisher's shot against the Spurs that we all know so well with 0.4. Mm-hmm. That would not have been allowed without the 10th of a second because the clock would have showed 3 zeros. Game just would have been over. There would have been no way to do it.
1: Yeah.
0: But with the 10th of a second, we realize that it's not the full second that has elapsed during that time. There was actually a debate at one time on if, and I think Barstool may have had it, of somebody saying, like, is it a full 20 minutes when you're starting, like, a college basketball half down to, like, the 10th of a second? Like, the clock is starting at, like, 20:00, and then immediately goes to 20:59:59. Like, so in that, like, 1/1000th of a second or so, it's down to, it immediately goes to that. There's not like a 20 minutes and 8/10 of a second. That is not it. But this gives you the full 20 minutes, or in this case would have been the full 60 minutes.
1: Yeah.
0: So in this case, Monty, if there would have been 0.6, in basketball you can get a shot off. Here all you need to do is to be able to snap the football.
1: Yeah.
0: And that's all that matters.
3: Right. I just thought in college, I thought the college football rules, or what people are showing, is that it says, like, in football specifically, that 10ths of a second don't count. Like, if it would be zero. That's how I'm understanding what the...
0: In the NFL, it's like that. And in college football, that's the rule right now.
1: Right now.
3: Okay. Yeah.
0: My point is last night, is if the clock would have said 0.8 of a second, that would have still given Michigan enough time. If they weren't counting the 0.8 of a second like they were on the screen, it would be 0:00 and the game is over. My tweet in the moment is generally, but my tweet at that point actually favored Michigan in that scenario of where they should be given this time if we're given the full 60 minutes of time. They're actually, by turning it to zero, they're actually being gypped by a second. It's a weird sort of way, but if you were to do it in a 10th of a second way, you wouldn't be gypped of that second.
1: And they're getting gypped here because we know it's not a full second. So that's the thing, right? People are like, there's no way there's a full second on the clock. So if there is 0.2, it doesn't matter. As long as it's time that's visibly there, you can get the play.
0: And we wouldn't know it was 0.2 because they don't show it. They don't do it in the NFL. They don't do it in college. And I think that they should. I don't think you need to do it with a play clock situation. I just think you need to do it at the end of halves and game situations like this when we are starting. I mean, we're like football in a way is a game of generalities where you're marking the ball in an approximate area.
1: Yeah.
0: You may be off by 2 inches, and it's like no big deal in the first quarter. But when it comes down to 2 minutes to go in the fourth quarter, every single inch matters, right?
1: Yep.
0: We now have a cyclops issue in reviewing these plays where it's like tennis. Is it in? Is it out? Is it a first down? Is it not a first down?
1: Like,
0: so it's an imperfect science. My point is this isn't difficult. And this actually, I think, is fair, more fair to the teams that are playing to have it go down to the 10ths of a second. You don't have to just do it for the final minute. You can do it for the final 10 seconds carry. That's all that matters. But to make sure that each team, you know, ends up knowing. Like Michigan in this scenario, and by the way, I agree with you totally that Bryce Underwood, him throwing it out of the end zone helped him the second time around. Player number two is always better. We always say that in golf.
1: Yes.
0: You hit one in the woods, player two hits up and it's straight down the middle. Mm-hmm. That helped him. But give him credit for throwing off of his back foot as he's about to be
1: hit. Yep.
0: If he has another second to roam or to move around, maybe the throw's not where it is. Maybe it isn't underthrown, or at least in that point.
1: Mm-hmm.
0: So that ended up, you know, working out for Michigan in that time. But they had 9 seconds on that first play. And that play, Todd Blackledge even said, I would have gone short on to maybe try to get 20 yards and then try to throw one up in the end zone with 3 seconds left. But they used almost 9 seconds on that full play. And I don't know if they thought to themselves at that point, like, we only have one chance for one play, or if they thought, let's just throw up 2 Hail Marys that we could maybe do in 9 seconds. But Maybe that was the plan. The point is 9 seconds is a long time for an NFL play.
1: Yes.
0: And even in a Hail Mary situation like that, and last night we saw how long it was for Western Michigan, where ultimately 24 hours later, as we're laughing and Bo, I agree, like it's the fakest win ever. It apparently was the right call, and review ended up supporting it.
1: Yeah, it sucked for those Western Michigan kids. They played their butts off and went to the Big House and was a couple of tenths of a second away from winning a big game for them. And they got a good team. This team's going to be around, I think, all year, Western Michigan. Here's, so it sucks.
0: Here's the other thing about it is if Michigan had done this to, let's just say, any Power Four schools, mm-hmm. 30-some years ago, Cordell Stewart mm-hmm. hits, Michael Westbrook in the end zone.
1: Was it Westbrook?
0: Michigan. Yeah. And so 32 years later, we have our own Hail Mary, different end zone this time. But in today's day and age, wouldn't you be making T-shirts? Wouldn't Michigan be celebrating this victory?
1: Well,
0: in if it was against another.
1: Oh, team? Yes.
0: But
1: yes.
0: You can't.
1: They so did,
0: they
1: won, Dan.
0: They won, they lost.
1: Oh,
0: like,
1: I know.
0: Like, I mean, they were getting grilled for the fans storming the field for a win against Western Michigan. They were getting throttled. There is no joy that you can take. And I'm curious, because the polls will come out on Tuesday, because the official week doesn't end until tomorrow. Mm-hmm. The polls will come out on Tuesday. I'm curious to see on how far Michigan drops in the rankings if they do drop out of the top 25. But the only win that they got is in the win column.
1: Oof.
0: Because after watching that, Western Michigan controlling the ball for 40 minutes in that game. Yeah.
1: It's crazy. And that's the thing. Western Michigan really should have won this game by 2 touchdowns or more. Like the way they controlled the game, you know what I mean? And you just said it. And I think that was the game plan going in to limit Michigan, obviously, and their opportunities. But Michigan has to play better. They're a better team than Western Michigan. But not that, barely by a couple tenths of a second that day, though.
0: The other part of it is this, is there's within this game, Western Michigan defended it the first time. Mm-hmm. And you hate to fault the kid who caught the ball out of the end zone to stop the clock at that point.
1: Knock
0: right?
1: it down.
0: Yeah.
1: Yeah.
0: Or just... just to even have it touch him.
1: Yeah.
0: Because his foot was out of bounds when he jumped out of bounds. So as soon as he touched the ball was when the ball was dead.
1: Ah,
0: and that's how review saw that there was 1 second left.
1: Yeah.
0: If he's nowhere near, doesn't touch the ball maybe hits the ground at 0-0 and the game is over. So that, poor kid has got to live with that. But they had a third down on the previous possession after they recovered the Bryce Underwood fumble. And they fumbled their own snap.
1: Mm-hmm.
0: And even if you run a play in that scenario, you probably take off a couple of more seconds of the clock.
1: Mm-hmm.
0: Maybe you string something outside. Maybe you do whatever. But the 40-second clock, I think, started quicker because of the fumble. The play was immediately, it was on the ground. They sorted out who it was, and then the 40-second clock started. So Western Michigan can even say to themselves, well, if we would have ran our play, which would have taken off 5 seconds as opposed to maybe the 4, then this point would have been moved.
1: I was going to ask you this, because you've been a big proponent of, in those situations, of going for it, right?
0: Mm-hmm.
1: Would you have gone for it there and make the, well, in theory, they still had to go that same kind of distance, but running a play, maybe even scrambling around and throwing, whatever.
0: Yeah. It went through my head. The thing that I thought about was this, is if you don't get it, they need a field goal to tie and you've played it well. If you kick the field goal and make it, you not only take off time with that play, you take off time with the kickoff, mm-hmm. which is another play which can end up running time off the clock. So to that point, I thought it was smart that they kicked the field goal. Plus, their kicker had gone 3 for 3 already, had made a 52-yarder, so they had confidence in him. So I think that they made the right choice at that time in trying to take the amount of time that they needed to off the clock.
1: Mm-hmm.
0: I mean, listen, Michigan had the football at the 25-yard line with 19 seconds left and no timeouts.
1: Yeah.
0: Right? So, and it needed, they got the completion of midfield, had the other Hail Mary that didn't work, and then this one that did, and those were their final three plays.
1: Mm.
0: Sometimes there's nothing that you can do about that. But when LSU rolls Clemson like they did, and Boise State and Oregon are the only other talking point that we've got in college football, this conversation ends up controlling everything.
1: Yeah.
0: And that's why so much is still being talked about throughout this Sunday, even after the first full Saturday of college football. He is Kerry Rhodes. I'm Dan Beyer. It is Fox Sports Sunday. Monty Bolaños is here. Hit her up at Monty Bolaños. You can find Kerry Rhodes at Kerry 25 Rhodes. You can find me at Dan Beyer on Fox. Bo Benson's our executive producer. Chris Perfett is our technical producer. I want to ask Chris and Bo, did we miss anything from Michigan, Western Michigan? Is there anything that we had left off the floor from that game in Ann Arbor last night?
5: Did you guys mention how utterly embarrassing it is that Michigan fans stormed the field?
3: That's right. That's right.
4: I have some historic data on that. That is the most favored a team has been on the point spread and stormed the field. 27.5-point favorites. On the opposite end of that spectrum, I think, is like Illinois and Wisconsin as like a 30-point underdog. But this is, you were supposed to beat the brakes off of them. You were supposed to beat, and I mean, I'm from around there, and like Western is Western. Like, you should not be storming the field against Western.
0: I think you're right.
1: Is Western Western?
4: Western, it's a directional Michigan school. That's worse than little brother. That's a baby brother.
0: Here's the other thing about this, because I wondered after the game if the officials were going to say, you know what, we got together, Western Michigan wins. The only game that reminded me of this was Central Michigan and Oklahoma State. I recently talked about this game. This was the one where Oklahoma State had the fourth down. They dropped back to pass and just threw one out of bounds to let the clock expire, and they called intentional grounding.
1: Yeah, yeah.
0: And the referees, for some reason, gave Central Michigan an untimed down because they said the game couldn't end on a penalty, which was completely wrong. Oklahoma State got completely screwed, yet Oklahoma State still could have won the game, as I'm using air quotes, by stopping Central Michigan on the play that they should never have had to run.
1: Right.
0: And yet Central Michigan ends up scoring on the play, which never should have happened. Like, at that point, they should have said, you know what? The ref screwed up. The game was over. Sorry, Central Michigan, you lost. Yeah. But so Central Michigan wins a game like that. Western Michigan loses one.
1: Mm.
0: The directional schools in Michigan.
1: Wonder what Southern Michigan's doing right now.
0: There is no Southern Michigan. No. There is a Northern, though. There is
4: Northern and Eastern. Yeah.
0: Yes. Football is back, baby, at Underdogs. Keep your million starts with you with $1 million stack. Make your picks. Survive 20 rounds, and whatever's left is yours. 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Terms apply. Speaking of Underdog, I know we're going to get into some NFL talk. You are high on your Jets. Okay, you are high on your Jets. We don't know the health of Breece Hall going into their game against the Tennessee Titans. Mm-hmm. Maybe it'll be the Braylon Allen show. We don't know. But we do know that Garrett Wilson's going to be there and Geno Smith is going to be there.
1: That's right.
0: Right now with Underdog, Garrett Wilson's over-under for receiving yards in that week one matchup against the Titans is 63.5.
1: Oh, take that over. Take the over, baby.
0: Over.
1: Take the over.
0: Over in that situation. I agree. On the road, heck, the Jets probably will be losing at some point in that game. Take the over on the Garrett Wilson receiving yard, 63.5. Those numbers courtesy of Underdog. I like the over on that one. Hit Kerry up again at Kerry 25 Rhodes. You can find me at Dan Beyer on Fox. Coming up next, if you think Western Michigan had a bad night, think of the next 5 years for the LA Clippers.
1: Ooh.
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0: Welcome back to Fox Football Sunday, presented by Underdog. Unleash your dog. He is the dog, Kerry Rhodes. I'm Dan Beyer, hanging out with you. Apple Cup going on right now. So the Apple Cup, Gary, is the perfect example of why we can move bowl games to week one. Because this was the rivalry game that used to be at the end of the year, but now because Washington and Washington State aren't in the same conference, they've moved it up into the non-conference portion of the schedule. And in this situation, it's week one. It is no different. This is why we can do these sort of things.
1: Yeah, you're still preaching that. I still haven't got on board yet, Dan. But I remember as you kept making your statement about it, I started to inch closer to your side. So we'll see. But it was weird. I asked you off air, like, why is this the Apple Cup? Why are they playing the first game? But there you go.
0: And that is the reason why. And Monty Bolaños, heck, let's go over to the news desk. She'll give us an update of what's happening between them. In-state arrivals in the Pacific Northwest and so much more. Monty, what's going on?
4: Yeah, that's right. College football in action right now, fellas. 17th-ranked Washington leads Washington State 10-0 with about 2 minutes to go in the first half. Demond Williams. Demond Williams. He's 9 of 17 for 65 yards. He also has a rushing touchdown for Washington. And still to come, there's Wisconsin and 4th-ranked Notre Dame. That's going to kick off at 7:30 Eastern time.
0: At
4: and 24th.
0: That's at Lambeau Field.
1: I'm talking about this one, Dan. I ain't worried about Lambeau Field.
4: Yeah, I was like, he wants to hear. And 24th-ranked Louisville.
1: That's right.
4: On number 9, Ole Miss. That also starts at 7:30 Eastern time. We'll check in on baseball, fellas. Right now, the Rangers, who were down, have taken the lead from the Rays. They're up 8-6, bottom of the eighth inning. The Cardinals have taken the lead from the Rockies, 7-5, top of the eighth inning. Mariners lead the A's 2-0, bottom of the fifth. And Gerrit Cole gave up 3 straight home runs start the game in San Diego against the Padres. They're up 3-0, bottom of the fifth inning. The Reds outscored the Brewers 12-8. Braves came back to beat the Phillies 5-4. Red Sox held on 3-1 against the Orioles. And Aroldis Chapman recorded his 400th career save. Marlins rolled past the Cubs 10-3. Guardians walked it off against the Tigers 3-2 in 10 innings. Royals defeated the Blue Jays 6-1. And the Diamondbacks held on 3-2 against the Astros. With that Arizona win, the Rockies are the first team eliminated from playoff contention. When it comes to the NFL, Giants and quarterback Jameis Winston agreed to a 2-year, $13 million extension. NFL Commissioner Roger Goodell has agreed to a 4-year extension that runs through the 2030 season. So his contract is going to expire on March 31st, 2031, where the Clippers still don't have a first round draft pick. And at the FIBA Women's World Cup, USA survived. You guys, this was a disgusting game. Not good. USA survived against Italy 55-52. Oh. They shot 29% from the field, 8% from beyond the arc. They hit 1 3-pointer. Jackie Young was the only player in double digits. She had 10 points. Their worst shooting performance since 1971. But they've won 32 in a row, so I guess that's all right. And in tennis, guys, 2-seed Carlos Alcaraz beat 20-seed Tommy Paul in straight sets to advance to the quarterfinals. Back to you guys.
0: And Monty, this is news just in. Name change for an NBA arena. The Clippers are changing. It will no longer be called the Intuit Dome. It's called the Out of It Dome.
4: Why? Don't give him that, Chris. Don't encourage these comments.
1: Oh, man.
0: Welcome to the Out of It Dome.
1: Out of It Dome.
4: Out of It
0: because,
4: Dome.
0: Because to your point about the joke, the Clippers do not have a first-round pick, or at least we're docked first-round picks in each of the next 5 seasons, starting in 2029. Monty is a Clippers fan. This news broke midweek. Kerry, I know you're a NBA hoop head.
1: Yeah.
0: Let's get the reasonable. Let's hear Kerry's thoughts.
4: Why? Why logical first? Why? Let's get to the
0: illogical song. When you heard that they were docked five first-round picks, fined $30 million, Steve Ballmer got a year-long suspension, Kawhi's got to pay back
5: $700,000. Mm-hmm.
0: What do you think about the ruling by the NBA?
1: I thought the ruling was actually soft. And I'm the logical one, right?
0: Really?
1: Yeah. I mean, obviously, people try to bend rules and people try to navigate things in a certain way. But when you are busted, you got to pay the fine. You got to pay the piper for this. So it's not about I'm mad about them trying to circumvent it. It's not even about that. But when you are caught, you got to pay the consequences. So, I mean, first five first round picks and. I think Kawhi should have paid more as well because he's a big part of that. He was the reason that all this happened. So I thought his fine should have been steeper as well. And so to say they got off lightly is not the right word, but fairly, I would say it probably falls in line with what they should have happened.
0: I mean, this really, really, I don't want to say it destroys the franchise, but severely, obviously, handicaps it.
1: Yep.
0: I don't know if they would have done this to the Lakers or the Boston Celtics or the Golden State Warriors.
1: You don't think they would have done that?
0: I don't think they would have done that to one of their flagship franchises of the league.
1: Mm.
0: And I think that it's easier to do because it's the Clippers. I think it's easier to do. I think Chris pointed this out a week or two ago. You know, there were some in the NBA who were jealous of Ballmer's money. And I think that could have maybe played a role in it. Now, the fines to them don't matter for the amount of money that he has, but those first-round picks, like, do matter.
1: Can they get them back by selling Kawhi? I mean, selling, trading them?
0: Yeah, like,
1: that's what I'm saying. Like, there's ways.
4: There's a trade in place with the Raptors, but I don't know if that – I haven't read if they're going to allow, like, the first
1: – That's what I'm saying,
4: If
1: right?
4: they're going to take them away. I don't know.
1: Yeah.
0: I think as of – right now, those picks are those picks. Mm-hmm. So it's 29 through 2033, which I'm sure they would rather give away because I don't think next year is promising for the Clippers. They'd rather give away whatever they could have more recently than waiting down the line. Mm-hmm. But this won't be paid off for another 7 years for these violations. Now, Monty, and I don't want to say that it's your emotional because I do respect your opinion on it, that you are a Clippers fan, but I also don't think that you're going to be too off-center. What did you feel about
1: it? I want to hear this. Come on, Mox.
4: All right. So you're not wrong, Carrie. When you get caught, you don't have an excuse. Yeah. Like, you have to be punished. I get all of that. Yeah. I have no problem with the fine to Ballmer. In fact, give him a bigger one. I also don't blame them for suspending him for an entire year. Mm-hmm. I think there is a little bit of a... They don't like him because he comes in with all this money and he thinks he can just run the league. And with the details that the league got mad that he lied, essentially doubled down on his lies. And then they caught him, made a deal with Kawhi on the side. Like, I think Kawhi should have been more punished in some way, shape or form. Mm-hmm. Even if it was a suspension for Kawhi himself. I think that the five, even though the Clippers don't draft well, I actually don't know how much this affects this guys. But I will say, that just is a hit to the fans. And that's what I don't like about that. The five first round draft picks, that is a hit to the fans. And the fans didn't do anything.
1: Right.
4: You know what I mean? So I hear what you're saying. I think some of the punishment was light. And I think it was heavy in other parts of the punishment. Mm. And that's where I have a problem with it. But like from the beginning, I was saying, if they did something, just punish them. Move on. Let's move on. But five, we don't draft very well. So who knows like how much this really affects the Clippers. But at least we're all going to go to a game and sit in the 100 section for like $15.
0: Yeah, there you go. You've got team outing.
1: Yeah. Hey, let me know. I'll be down.
4: We'll be there.
0: I heard some people are like, you got to find Ballmer $2 billion. Like, well,
4: you can't do that.
0: Yeah. Like that's not realistic. So the way you do it is you do attack what means more to him, and that is probably winning. But my whole point of it is this is, and I've said this previously, that Kevin Durant, one of the reasons why he said he left Oklahoma City to Golden State was not only because they were a great team, but one of his reasonings were because of the tech community that you had in the Bay Area.
1: Mm-hmm.
0: That if he plays and is the star player for the Warriors, that he can be set up with tech people and be set for life. And there are recent investments we've seen that Kevin Durant is doing very well with. But guess what? Like, those things aren't in Cleveland. Those aren't in Indianapolis. Those things aren't in Milwaukee. They're you know, they're not in Minneapolis. They're not. So that means that Golden State, because where they are, has an advantage with them. Maybe the Clippers do have an advantage, but I don't know if they have the advantage that the Lakers have of being in Los Angeles. You know, in that factor. It's tough being the, you know, the step child in this city. And that's where I feel that the Clippers are. When Steve Ballmer bought the Clippers in 2014, he bought them for $2 billion. The Bucks were sold the year prior for $550 million.
1: Wow. Yeah.
0: So that's, you know, I mean, that it's a billion and a half more than what the previous NBA team did. When the Houston Rockets then sold a year later, the Rockets sold for $2.2 billion. So Ballmer completely overpaying for the Clippers because he can also increase the value of NBA franchises throughout the league.
1: Yeah.
0: And it's because he wanted the team. Now, he may have had, you know, bleep you money to be able to do that, but I think he did a solid to the NBA owners in doing that. Was it egregious? Yes. I just think they went way overboard. I just like the five first round picks. It's just a lot, and it doesn't end until 2033.
1: Long time,
0: like at some point, you just kind of have to move on from this, and that's where I just think it's. If there were other ways to do it, you know, I don't know how they'd be able to do that. But to think that in 6 years from now we're still going to be dealing with the aftermath of this, and I think it was too much.
1: Yeah, I understand that. I think the thing about Ballmer for me, he brought some level of Cubanism to the Clippers, where he genuinely likes the team. He has fun being around it. So you kind of you get that feel from it. Even in, you know, in these past few years, they haven't gotten over the hump, but they've been exciting. They've been a team that, I mean, when you watch them in the playoffs, I mean, I've watched them play Dallas for a couple of years in the playoffs back to back, and it's just, it was well constructed. They were a team that was fun. You could see the ceiling of where they were trying to get to. And then you have something like this where the thing that I hate the most is the people with the most don't take advantage of that. They try to use that in the negative way. And that part about it, when Ballmer does something like that or allows something like that, I don't like it, because you already have all the other access. So when you're trying to circumvent something, I think that penalty should be stern.
4: I'm with you. I feel like out of the blame pie, I am giving most of this blame to Steve Ballmer. Like, majority of it. Because I'm like, you got conned by a man, Uncle Dennis, who has had a bad reputation in the league for how long? Aren't you the con man? You got conned.
0: Once Pablo Torre's thing came out, I don't know if they should have fought it. You know, like when you talk about the NCAA, if a school cooperates or doesn't cooate, maybe they should have just cooperated.
1: Maybe that's why.
0: This is what we did.
1: Yeah.
0: And because they didn't, and Ballmer's still continuing to fight. And fight it hard. But if they didn't, maybe it would have been easier. I don't know. I can't say that for certain. I'm not sure, but they are sure sticking to their guns. He is Kerry Rhodes. I'm Dan Beyer. That's Monty Bolaños, Chris Perfett, Bo Benson hanging out with us here on a Fox Sports Sunday. Coming up next, Monty's got more to say. It's According to Monty, and it's here on Fox Sports Sunday.
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0: with my team, the Clippers, but I've seen Kawhi go through major injury and come back on the court and be the best player. Does he have his flaws? Yes, he does. But don't get it twisted. The worst Clipper is still Paul George. I just want everyone to know that. I just want everyone to remember who Paul George was and what he did for the Clippers, which was absolutely nothing on the days that it mattered the most. Oh. We can go back to 2020, 2021 in winter go-home games where Paul George was absent, was on a milk carton, couldn't find him. He is the worst player. When he left the Clippers, he talked smack on the fans. He always wanted to be paid like Kawhi, but didn't like that he was going to be treated like a number one. He barely wanted to be a number two. So as much as Kawhi sucks, because all he had to do was take a picture with a tree, and maybe we wouldn't be here, Paul George is the worst Clipper. Don't get it twisted.
1: Ooh, all right, PG catching strays.
0: Yep, forever.
2: On a scale of 1 to 100, where would you rate him?
0: Is the worst?
2: No, just on a number. Like, I would say 13.
0: 13 is stupid. I like that.
1: I got
3: According
1: that.
3: According to Muncy.
1: The Dodgers are once again, they're not the ones ruining baseball.
0: No, they're not ruining baseball. It's umpires out there who are deciding games for themselves because their little ego gets in the way. In case you missed it this weekend, Cardinals were playing the Rockies. Umpire Doug Eddings started things off by telling a rookie pitcher on the Cardinals to fix his hat. It was a little crooked. The rookie pitcher did it. No questions asked. But it escalated because, again, people were wondering, why did he do this? After the game, he said Hunter Goodman of the Colorado Rockies mentioned it to him while he was at the bat. So he did something about it. And Hunter Goodman came out and said, no, I didn't. I didn't say anything to him. So this umpire took it upon himself because he didn't like the way this hat looked on this rookie pitcher. Fine. But what pissed me off is that the Cardinals manager defending his players gets a pitch violation, gets kicked out of the game, and then later on in the game, on a play at home plate where the umpire is right there, calls a player safe for the Rockies when it was clear as day that he was not. Mm. He should have been out, and guess who didn't have any more challenges? St. Louis Cardinals. This was all you, the ego fully on blast. You're ruining baseball. That you're not. It's not about you. It's about these players. And you were trying to literally control the game. That, my friends, is ruining baseball. Get out of here.
3: According to Monsi.
4: According to Monsi, people need to stop doing too much.
0: Listen, I do too much. I really do. I'm doing too much right now. You know what I'm saying? Like, if I go to the grocery store and I get to my car, I'm making one trip. So with my purse, with my Stanley Cup water, and my 27 bags from the grocery store, I am making one trip. I do too much. The other day, I was running in our neighborhood, and I see this chick walking with headphones like what you see me wearing, these big ones, and reading a book, and she's walking down the street. Like, the book was up, and I was like, girl, you're going to trip and fall. You are not reading and walking in the neighborhood. Sit your ass down at the park and read your book. You look like an idiot.
2: I would think the burn on the triceps would be fierce.
1: Yeah, a little workout.
0: Oh, my gosh. Yeah. But there's no way you were reading. There's no way. You're doing too much. People need to stop doing too much.
1: Monty, just take a look. It's Reading Rainbow.
2: Kerry Rhodes covered the Reading Rainbow thing.
0: It's
2: on the new EP coming out early 2027. Kerry Rhodes sings your favorite children's show songs. And that's according to Monty. All right, Monty's here. So is Bo, Chris, Kerry, and myself. Our NFL preview starts with the National Football Conference. It's next. We are
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2: And here's what you need to know.
10: In college football at the half, 17th ranked Washington leads Washington State 10-0. In the NFL, Commissioner Roger Goodell has agreed to a new 4-year extension that runs through the 2030 season. Giants and quarterback Jameis Winston have agreed to a 2-year, $13 million extension. At the FIBA Women's World Cup, USA survived 55-52 against Italy despite shooting 29% from the field. USA has won 32 games in a row. In tennis at the U.S. Open, 2-seed Carlos Alcaraz beat 20-seed Tommy Paul in straight sets to advance to the quarterfinals. In Major League Baseball, it's the Mariners who lead the A's 2-0, top of the 7th inning. Padres over the Yankees 3-0, bottom of the 7th inning. The Braves came back to beat the Phillies 5-4. Reds outscored the Brewers 12-8. Royals beat the Blue Jays 6-1. And the Rangers came back to defeat the Rays 8-6. I'm Monty Willanio.
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0: minutes or so. Hit Carrie up at Carrie 25 Roads. You can find me at Dan Byer on Fox. A big welcome to the Big A, Alex Teichert, our technical producer. Bo Benson, our executive producer. And Monty Bolaños is at the news desk talking about the National Football Conference.
1: Ooh,
0: the conference, wait. Not the league, the conference. A bit of an NFL preview. The NFC champions, the reigning NFC champions, are the reigning Super Bowl champions in the Seattle Seahawks. But we won't start there, and that may be at the benefit of the Seahawks. We start at the place where everybody seems to start when it comes to this season. Kerry, it's a team that you've loved for the last couple of years, and I would think because of the recent additions, you love them even more. The Los Angeles Rams. Are you buying into everything that comes along with this new Rams team in 2026?
2: Absolutely. This team is built to win now, obviously. They went out and secured that in the offseason. They addressed all their flaws from this past season. They went out and got two cover guys so they don't have to blitz as much. And they added an elite pass rusher on the edge to aid in that. Then you bring in a guy that's been away for a little bit, but one of the most dominant players defensively. You throw him in the mix. Now, obviously, there are questions around the offense and Puka Nacua, and what is he going to be there all season? And I think that would be the biggest red flag for them. But, yeah, this team is stacked and ready to go.
0: And I think that is a fair point, that the Puka Nacua situation is still up in the air. However, with the commissioner's exempt list being used for Terrion Arnold, being used for Josh Jacobs, I just would think that if something happened with Puka, we would have heard about it by now.
1: Yeah.
0: Or we would have heard about it by tomorrow, the next day. And I think that would be unfair to the Rams to try to prepare for a game with the 49ers overseas when you're making them fly. Now, granted, they chose their own travel plans and aren't going until late. But to try to take Puka Nacua out of the lineup against the 49ers in week one because of a possible suspension, I just think to do it now would be unfair to them. So I don't expect that to happen.
1: Right.
0: So I'm going on the premise that Puka Nacua will be there.
1: Yeah.
0: My question to you, and it's not even a question to you, is this is what concerns me about the Rams. Let's say Aaron Donald does get hurt or something happens with Miles Garrett. It's where does the slack get picked up by? Because the message is now is Stafford, Nacua, Kyren Williams, Blake Corum, and maybe I'm answering my own question as I realize I'm saying this. But if something happens, if there is an injury or two, and they aren't as formidable anymore, they have obviously given up some depth to bring in some of these players. They're still strong along the defensive front, but it's who steps up in those scenarios. Like, we're looking at the Rams and the perfect version of the Rams, and you and I know that every NFL team is not going to be the perfect version of who they are at the end of the year.
1: Right.
0: So that is my question, is if adversity does hit the Rams, if these big names, you know, specifically Miles Garrett, Donald, and obviously Stafford aren't there, who picks it up and do they have enough?
2: Yeah, that's you got to have a contingency plan in place anyway. And, you know, obviously when we look at them in a perfect bill of health, I mean, obviously the most talented team in the league, but you said something, the defensive front is a little slim. It's a little slim. They are strong, obviously, but some of those guys are going to have to step up in as you get deeper in their depth chart, right? So that is one question. Outside of that question, they're so strong everywhere else. Now, that can be a problem, but I think they can still have enough to overcome it.
0: We talk about the Seahawks, or I talk about the Seahawks not getting the respect and the notoriety because we are talking about the Rams. But there is a weird role reversal that I actually think benefits both teams. I think the Rams losing the way that they did last year to Seattle in the NFC Championship game, losing that game on that Thursday night, and those games ultimately being, you know, the reason on why they didn't get home field advantage of that Thursday one. They also dropped a game against Atlanta on the road, a Monday Night Football game late last year. And that really set them back.
1: Yep.
0: That there was no way that they were going to be able to really win the division. Remember, Seattle and San Francisco played in Week 18 for the NFC West. And Seattle ended up winning that game and then ended up winning the division and ultimately winning the Super Bowl. But the point is home field advantage does matter to the Rams mm-hmm. now. And I think that it does. So for a team that is maybe a little bit longer in their tooth with their star players,
2: yeah,
0: these games still matter because you have to beat out San Francisco and Seattle for the division mm-hmm. just to get a home game. And now you got to beat out the other teams in the NFC for home field. And I think that's something that they want.
2: Oh, I mean, they're in it. They're going to be in the thick of it, Dan. I mean, the Rams obviously are the favorites, but Seattle, I know they're going to come back out. And I think we had that conversation before where I think the disrespect is good for them.
0: Like
2: you come off a championship, you know, obviously you're riding high, and you see a lot of teams when they come back, they're feeling themselves, right? They've had all offseason to do new deals, commercials, billboards, get pat on the back all summer. This one is a little bit different. Like a lot of teams are saying they got, you know, they were fortunate, right? Or in every championship team is going to be fortunate, but they've been very astute at making that that phrase for them, right? And so they're going to have to contend with them. But also the 49ers, even though we've joked about them and joked about their offseason, all the things they've had going on, this team is – they still find ways to win. And they're going to be competitive in these games as well. So you got to take care of the division first.
0: Do you think those three teams make the playoffs from the division?
2: No.
0: You don't think two of them do?
2: Only two.
0: Okay. And which two do you think make it?
2: Rams, Seahawks.
0: Okay. So you think the 49ers on the outside looking in?
2: Yeah.
0: But I heard you say that Kyle Shanahan, no matter who he has out there, is going to get the football in the right spot.
2: Mm-hmm.
0: I do think that they are long in the tooth, but I think that they can win football games.
2: For sure.
0: I have the 49ers in mm-hmm. because of the rest of the NFC.
2: Mm-hmm.
0: I think we'll get one team from the NFC South again, and that's whoever wins. And the NFC North, maybe the most competitive division. I don't know if it's the strongest, though.
2: I don't think it's the strongest either. I agree with you. Go ahead.
0: I think it's competitive. Like when you think of like, could Minnesota finish last? Yeah. Could Minnesota win 10 games? Yeah, they could. You've got them. You got them finish last. Who do you have on? I saw who you had on top.
2: Green Bay.
0: You think it's Green Bay?
2: Mm-hmm.
0: I think Green Bay could finish last.
2: I get it. I get it. It is. It's a lot of things got to shake out in the NFC North. I think Detroit. It's the wild card, right? I think we've grown the last couple of years to see how potent and how fun they are. I don't know how good they are though. Right now, I don't even know if they'll make. I don't have them making the playoffs.
0: We disagree so much that I think the wild card in the NFC North is the Vikings.
2: You do?
0: No, I don't love Kyler Murray.
2: Yeah.
0: Like the lost thing of Monty's given the
2: heads up. Yeah.
0: The thing about Kyler Murray. Like, Jacoby Brissett was better for Arizona than Kyler Murray was.
2: Yeah.
0: And that's one of the things that's lost. But when we look at Minnesota's defense.
2: Yes, they're going to be good.
0: Yes, I think that they are. I am not buying in on the Lions. I think we're going to continue to see a regression.
2: Yeah.
0: I know everybody loves Dan Campbell. And it pains me to say this because I love Dan Campbell.
2: Yeah.
0: I loved him and what he did with this franchise. But losing Ben Johnson mm-hmm. and now him going to the competitor in the division, I just think that Detroit has not been able to recover from their losses from their success.
2: Yeah.
0: And I just think there's a lot on Jared Goff and Jahmyr Gibbs' shoulder. I don't think the offensive line is as good as it was 3 years ago. And I don't think that they can rely on the type of football that they need to. And their defense just has not lived up to what you would have hoped a contender like them would have.
2: And then that's the thing about success. When you're not used to being successful and you finally get a streak of success, what does that bring? That brings other poachers from other teams that are trying to take the people that have made you successful, right?
0: Mm-hmm.
2: So you have to make decisions where, I think we talked about this earlier, where you can't let Ben Johnson get out the building. We talked about Mike McDonald. You can't let him get out the building because eventually Dan Campbell's going to be gone. You think about Harbaugh, he's going to be gone. Like, you want to promote in-house with those players too, especially when the success is happening. And you could see with Detroit, both of those coordinators get jobs, but Ben Johnson is the alpha coordinator. You can't let that guy go. And so when these things happen, like Minnesota and Detroit can definitely flip and Detroit can be last in this. This isn't science. I'm just going by what I feel. But yeah, I mean, it's going to be tough for those two, for that team.
0: I think Green Bay, and I hate to say this, I just don't, I don't hate to say it, but their offensive line is not what it once was. Mm-hmm. You've lost half of your wide receiving core that you've been hoping the last 3 years would emerge. Now mm-hmm. Romeo Doubs is in New England. Dontavian Wicks is in Philadelphia. That didn't pan out. Those guys wouldn't be in those places if they panned out in Green Bay. So mm-hmm. I fully understand that. But now you're waiting on Matthew Golden. Mm-hmm. You're hoping for Christian Watson to be healthy. Tucker Kraft may be their most valuable weapon, and he's coming off of his own severe knee injury. Mm-hmm. We don't know the status of Josh Jacobs. Marshawn Lloyd may be great for them.
2: Yep.
0: And then ultimately, it's the other side of the ball is Micah Parsons.
2: That's just right.
0: And so if Micah Parsons doesn't come back until week six, that doesn't mean that Micah Parsons is going to be the dominant player whenever he comes back in week six.
2: Mm-hmm.
0: So all of the questions, like there's questions about Minnesota and offensively, no doubt about it.
2: Yeah.
0: But in Green Bay, I think that there's just more questions. And honestly, I feel the fan base is just so whatever with Matt LaFleur.
2: That's
0: not
2: right.
0: Like they're just like, and if it becomes the same sort of stuff in the first couple of weeks,
2: mm-hmm.
0: that monotony, the gist of, you know, being mundane in the same way, if they're doing the same things that they've seen year over year,
2: mm-hmm.
0: it's just going to turn into apathy. And I think that that's hard to be motivated. So in saying all of that and picking apart Detroit, Minnesota, and Green Bay, I think the Bears repeat. I think the Bears have the best team.
2: Mm-hmm.
0: I think they have the best potential. And I think that they continue to trend upwards. And so I'm picking the Bears in the NFC.
2: I don't think there's anything wrong with that. I think they are probably the favorites going in, right?
0: Yeah, I would say so.
2: And so I would say out of those four teams, and I know you got Goff, you got a rise in Caleb Williams. You got a quarterback that's trying to prove himself again in Kyler Murray, but I think the most talented quarterback is in Green Bay. And so I think he's going to uplift that team to put them in
0: you
2: to
0: think
2: win
0: Jordan Love's more talented than Caleb Williams?
2: I think he's a better quarterback right now. I didn't say more talented.
0: Yeah, okay. Yeah. Well, you did. But,
2: I did. But
0: that's okay.
2: You
0: clarified
2: this. Yeah.
0: So like at this point, you would take, as the way that they're playing, you would take Jordan Love over Caleb Williams. That's fine.
2: Yep.
0: And then we're not saying over the next 10 years.
2: No,
0: we are on September 6th, 2026 at this point. I disagree with that, but it's neither here nor there.
2: Yeah.
0: NFC East. If you tuned into Hartman and Husky, you heard Monty's pick earlier.
2: Yeah, we know hers.
0: But I also picked on this show, I like Dallas to win the NFC East.
2: You did.
0: Philadelphia, mm-hmm. it's really on Jalen Hurts' shoulder now.
2: Mm-hmm.
0: You got John Harbaugh with the Giants. Is Jaden Daniels and Dan Quinn going to have a bounce back year with the Commanders? What do you think of the NFC East?
2: The Commanders are going to be last in that division, in my opinion.
0: Mm-hmm.
2: I think I'm with you guys. I got the Cowboys winning that division as well. I actually got a surprise team for number two in that division.
0: Well, time out. If you said the Commanders are in last, and you said that the Cowboys were in first, that means I've got two teams to choose for.
2: That's right.
0: Most of us would pick the Eagles second. So if it's going to be a surprise, you're picking the Giants.
2: I'm picking the Giants second in that division. You got so much talent there. You got Malik Nabers coming back. We thought he wasn't going to be available. So I think they're going to be explosive there. And you got a coach that, at the minimum, they're going to be super competitive and well-schooled. And when you have that foundation, I think even if they were to slip up, they're going to win. I think they win at least 10 games in that this year.
0: Really?
2: I do.
0: I don't buy it. I think Harbaugh
2: mm-hmm.
0: is a different era. Mm-hmm. I don't think it works in the NFL anymore. I don't believe in Jackson Dart. Like Jackson Dart's the guy who averages 24 points on a team that's wins 20 games in the NBA. Like he's scoring 20.
2: Oh, he's that guy.
0: That's what I think. I do. I don't believe in. Like, I mean, Cam Scataboo, John Harbaugh already hates him.
2: Uh-huh.
0: Like we could tell. Like the Scataboo stuff is run old.
2: Mm-hmm.
0: There's no more Dexter Lawrence. They traded him to the Cincinnati Bengals. Yeah, now you bring in mm-hmm. Arvell Reese and mm-hmm. you try to shore up your offensive line, but. I like Philadelphia in the second spot.
2: You like Philly in the second spot?
0: I think Philadelphia's baseline is like 9-8. And it's just a matter of Philly is, you know, they're going to be 13-4 or they're going to be 9-8. Which one is it going to be?
2: See, Dan, they're 9-8. The Giants going to be 10-7. See, I know. I agree. That's kind of what I feel. I mean, obviously, we've seen Jalen Hurts elevate his team at times, but not consistent enough. So it's going to be on him to get this team to win that division or be second or make the playoffs. So we'll see.
0: They just have so much talent.
2: Yeah.
0: You know, on both sides of the ball, defensive lines.
1: Not consistent enough.
0: Bo Benson is here.
1: The Eagles are not. Jalen Hurts and the Eagles are not consistent enough.
2: I didn't say the Eagles. I said Jalen Hurts.
1: They routinely win like double-digit games.
2: I'm not saying they. You saying they. I said Jalen Hurts, consistent enough.
1: He's been to two Super Bowls and he won one.
2: No. If there's another quarterback in there during the regular season with the Eagles, they would.
1: No.
2: Yes, they would.
1: Jackson Dart would not do that.
2: Jackson Dart? Why'd you go Jackson Dart? He was only
1: any other. You said another quarterback.
2: Yeah, but
1: no, I disagree with that.
2: That's fine.
1: I disagree with that.
2: Yeah,
1: entirely.
2: Yeah. But Jalen Hurts has not been consistent. That's just that's not true.
0: You know what we could do?
2: What's up?
0: We could do Bo. Why don't Bo just
2: I know that's Bo's thing.
0: Why don't Bo just agree with me? You know, then it's not. Then we're not as tense here. Just be like, Dan's right.
1: I do agree with Dan though. I think the Eagles' floor is like an 8-9, and then the ceiling could be like another 12-win
0: season.
1: And
0: 9-8 in Philadelphia is not good.
1: But it's, 9-8 in Philly is going to get Sirianni fired. Yeah, and Hurts like run out of town.
2: And if he's 9-8, you think he's played consistent all year?
1: See, that's I think up to this year, I think he's been fine.
2: Yeah.
1: I would not go into Philly ever and replace the quarterback. Mm-hmm. I would sooner replace like the head coach or the offensive coordinator that we saw last year. But Hurts has never been like, oh, this guy is 100% the problem in Philadelphia.
2: No, you're putting some absolute words on your ball. Say 100%.
0: But isn't Jalen Hurts the difference between 9-8 and 13-4?
2: 100%. Yeah.
0: Like that's kind of what it is, because now it is on his shoulders. You don't have A.J. Brown there anymore. I mean, you know, Jalen Carter, they're just paid, you know, gave him a lot of money. I know there's some different faces on defense, but they still have a lot. I mean, I'm seeing Cooper DeJean's mom in commercials now.
2: Really?
0: You know, like, yes. Yes. So, like, there are still players there. I believe Philly's going to be there. You have them third in the division. We'll ask Adam Kaplan what he thinks coming up.
2: I can't wait to hear Adam.
0: NFC South. I'm sorry. Sorry, Tampa, New Orleans, Atlanta. I think Atlanta's not going to be good.
2: Mm-hmm.
0: I think Tampa will be there, but I told you I picked the Saints. I picked the Saints 2 months ago.
2: Yeah.
0: I think that they can go 9-8 and they can win that division. I think the most intriguing portion of it all, honestly, is what happens in Carolina. Because now you won the division last year.
2: Bryce Young seems
0: to be your guy, but if Bryce Young regresses, then where are you? Where are you with Dave Canales, who's supposed to be the quarterback whisperer? You've got to change Rico Dowdle's now in Pittsburgh in the backfield. So you got Jonathan Brooks and Chuba Hubbard. And I don't know if either of those guys are healthy right now. So, like, there's questions there with Carolina for sure.
2: Man, Dan, I don't know. this is a tough one. I think when you look at this division and you say, like, who would you say is the most talented team in that division, Dan? I got mine, but
0: I think we would say Atlanta.
2: And that's what I
0: mean. Because of the skill position.
2: Yeah. So I don't see a world where, because I have them winning that division.
0: You like the Falcons?
2: I do. And it's just that reason. Like, they're so talented. And I think we've known that for the past few years. I know Tua struggled in the preseason. I hear all the things coming out. I just don't see how he can't be good in that West Coast offense. So it's throwing me off. So I don't know. Right now, I'd say Atlanta, but I'm not 100% certain on that.
0: And I've got them in.
2: And last.
0: Dead last. I have Tampa in second and the Panthers in third.
2: You got the Saints winning.
0: I do. I think it's going to be, they went 6-11. The other teams all went 8-9. And so, yeah. Now, there it is. Look at our NFC preview. We'll tell you who we like from the NFC with our Super Bowl picks.
2: Yes.
0: By the way, we'll all give our Super Bowl picks at the end of the show. And if you missed Bo and Monty give theirs on the previous show, don't worry, you can hear it in an hour and a half. Coming up next, you're going to hear our NFL insider, Adam Kaplan. We'll get his thoughts on Jalen Hurts. Plus, week one is here before you know it. He's Kerry Rhodes. I'm Dan Beyer. That's next here on Fox Sports Radio.
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0: Football Sunday presented by Underdog. Unleash your dog. I'm Dan Beyer. He is Kerry Rhodes, the All-Pro. Find him on X at Kerry25Rhodes. You can find me at Dan Beyer on Fox. Monty Bolaños will be with us in about 10 minutes or so with an update. We welcome in our Fox Sports Radio NFL insider, Adam Kaplan. Hear him on the Inside the Birds podcast, Sports Grid, and so much more. Adam, how are you? Happy Labor Day weekend.
1: Guys, happy Labor Day weekend. I'm doing well. So, yeah, I heard before I was on here. See, I'm able to listen.
2: I knew Adam was coming hot. What you
1: got? My radio equipment that I own, so I could hear everything. So here's my Super Bowl prediction. You ready?
0: All right, Let's hear it.
1: I'm calling out firing. The Cardinals versus the Jets.
0: The Kerry Rose Bowl. Would you flip the coin in that game? Do you think they would bring you out there?
2: No.
0: Here he is. You would wear the jersey, the split jersey. The two Jets is in green. The five is in cardinal red.
2: I'm trying to think who else would. Yeah, probably.
0: Yeah.
2: I might be
0: it
2: in the
0: would
2: mix.
0: Be you.
3: Ladies and gentlemen.
2: There you go, Adam.
1: How about that? I have to turn it in two or three polls I vote in, so I have to turn them in, and I have till like Tuesday to do it. And I'm glad you're talking about this stuff because I got to start thinking about it.
0: Well, what do you think about Kerry's debate on the Philadelphia Eagles? It started with Kerry and I, and then Bo Benson, our executive producer, jumped in. Kerry is not as high on Jalen Hurts. Is that? I don't want to put words in your mouth, but
2: just the consistency.
0: The consistency.
2: Yes, yes.
1: That's fair.
2: All right.
1: I mean, he's
2: there. You go.
1: It's kind of Dan. It's an interesting. Kurtz is an interesting case study because he's been in two Super Bowls, one, but they don't ask him to throw the ball a lot. They have him play within the system, whatever system they ran. Now, this is the first time since 2020 he'll be playing in a West Coast offense. He played in it a little bit. I mean, he was the backup quarterback for Carson Wentz and Doug Peterson's last year. And then it was the Sirianni system, which is a combination of a couple systems. And now he's got to learn a brand new one with a first-time play caller in Sean Mannion.
2: Mm-hmm. So, Adam, so this is kind of my stance on, we were talking about kind of previewing the NFC, and we broke down the NFC East, and obviously I think a lot of people are high on the Cowboys, and I think there are some people that are thinking the Giants are going to be better, obviously, right? Mm-hmm. In the hierarchy of this division, where do you see the Eagles kind of fitting in all of this?
1: So if I have to pick the division, I'd handicap it like this. The Eagles, a slight favorite, which, by the way, they are with the odds makers.
2: Mm-hmm.
1: Cowboys second. This is where I struggle. Like, if you would have asked me a month ago, I would have said Washington, but I'm very concerned about the Laremy Tunsil loss.
2: Yep.
1: He'll miss the entire regular season at a minimum. He may not even come back for the playoffs if they make it.
0: That's very kind of you, brother.
1: Yeah, I know.
0: It's
1: I know.
0: You.
1: And then the Giants, I got to tell you, it's spending a full practice, and it was a long one. John Harbaugh runs the longest practices in the National Football League, two hours and 45 minutes.
2: Mm.
1: They look, the discipline that he's going to bring in there, this is exactly what they needed and need. And they're a team that's going to be better than people think. Just like his brother when he came in with the Chargers, they need discipline. He brought that in there.
2: Mm-hmm.
1: Yeah, I don't know if I'm going to pick them to be a wild card. I have to really get for. I got 48 hours to make a decision, but they're certainly a team that could be like 9-8. I certainly see that as possible.
0: Well, I'll just continue with this. Prior to that, Kerry and I were talking about the NFC North. Mm-hmm. He's got Green Bay on top. I've got them on the bottom. How do you see that division?
1: Go ahead, Dan. The floor is yours. I got to hear this.
0: Yeah. So number one, the Josh Jacobs thing does not help at all.
1: It's bad.
0: Okay.
1: Yeah.
0: It's not good. Mm-hmm. Also, Micah Parsons, who we think is the key to their defense. We don't know if he's going to be back until week six or whatever.
1: Mm-hmm.
0: And then if he is, there's no guarantee that he's the Micah Parsons that we knew beforehand. We don't know that. Their offensive line is not as good as previous years. You've got Tucker Kraft, who's coming off of his own injury. You've got Christian Watson, who's dealt with injuries. And now you're hoping for the emergence of Matthew Golden. I think that apathy could kind of, like, the Matt LaFleur stuff is gone on a while in Green Bay. And if you start out the season in the same way, I mean, week one is going to tell a lot because they're in Minnesota to face the Vikings.
2: Mm.
0: I'm not saying that's going to end their season if they lose that game, but I just think that you could see things go wrong in Green Bay. That's all.
1: Here's the thing, though, with their schedule. Yes, they play at Minnesota. Then they play at the Jets. Okay, week two, Gary's Jets. Then they host a team that is a major quarterback problem and the Falcons. So very realistically, Dan, it should be 3-2-1. I hear you on week one. I know this one much. I'm going to pick the Bears to win that division. That's been what my thought for a while now. I hear you with the Packers. I don't disagree with anything. And I am, it's interesting with the Lions. They were my breakout team 4 years ago, probably before most people were on them. And now last year I backed off. I don't like them, particularly because of their pass rush and their secondary.
2: Yep.
1: They still have the same problem. Like, it has not been addressed. Look, you can't predict the Terrion Arnold situation. That's critical. You lose a first-round pick. He winds up being a bust for you because you couldn't trust him off the field. They're really opposite DJ Reed. He's a good player. They have problems. They have a major problem with cornerback depth and their pass rush. Not good enough.
0: Yeah, outside of Aiden Hutchinson. And the offensive line at one time had Taylor
1: Decker. That is another one.
0: Taylor Decker, Frank Reich now, Penei Sewell. Now you move Sewell from the right side to the left side. You got new pieces. Like, you don't know if it's going to be. Yeah, so I think that there's questions in Detroit as well.
1: Yeah, so I'm right now, I probably will not have the Lions in the playoffs, which is...
2: Right.
1: It's painful, but guys, it's the NFC, if you go through the seven teams, the four division winners plus three wild cards... To me, it's right now, this is the way I would have it, although I haven't picked the divisions totally yet. I would have Philly and Dallas getting in, Chicago getting in, Green Bay getting in, Tampa, oh boy, New Orleans, I haven't picked yet.
0: I like
1: the Rams, the Niners, the Seahawks. Yeah. So yeah, I'm going to have the Detroit out, one team from the NFC South. Packers are tough, Dan. The Packers are tough. It's because the Jacobs thing is absolutely critical to their success. Marshawn Lloyd has played in like two games in 2 years.
0: Sure.
1: And it's just not good.
0: Emmanuel Wilson is not
1: they traded Caleb Johnson. And in my report that I put out, they were trying to move. The Steelers were trying to move Caleb Johnson. They didn't want him. They probably would have cut him had they not been able to trade him.
0: Oh, interesting.
2: Adam, has Dan changed your mind now? You got Green Bay out?
1: I haven't decided yet. I was thinking 9 or 10 wins. Yeah. It's just, the more we talk about it, the more I question it.
0: And here's what I'll say about a team that I think is 9-8 is they're going to find a way to be 9-8. Like, you can go down their schedule and you can pick the wins and you can pick the losses. But when you're that 500 team, you're going to lose a game that you probably should have won.
2: Yes.
0: Because you're just not that good. Mm-hmm. And so I think ultimately water finds its level with some of those teams. And so I think that's probably going to be the case with Green Bay.
1: Let me ask you guys this. Where are you guys on San Francisco, the Niners?
2: Oh, I got them out.
0: I have them as a playoff team, but not winning the division.
1: Yeah, definitely not winning the division. That's the one where I really struggle, and the Seahawks have a first-time play caller, another one. So it's we'll see how Brian Flory does, but the Niners worry me with all of their injury problems. They really do. Older receiver core with Mike Evans and Deebo Samuel.
2: Yeah, they're not going to get any separation,
1: that's,
2: Adam.
1: That's not good.
2: And that's the part about it. That's why it's hard for me, too, because San Francisco is a team that we know. I've talked to Dan about this a lot. Like, Kyle Shanahan, for me, he's going to put them in the right position to be successful, right? So he just doesn't have the horses, I think, in this one. So it's going to be tough.
0: Let's jump. Go ahead, Adam.
1: No, I was just going to add this. One more for you. Christian McCaffrey, I give him credit. He just turned 30 in June. So many injuries in his career. Now, last season was a major bounce back for him. Mm-hmm. 24 was a disaster. They don't really have a quality depth, enough of it, in back of him. And it they have problems. I probably will lean towards not putting him in the playoffs.
2: Yeah.
1: Go ahead.
0: Let's jump to the AFC then, just while we've got you here.
1: Sure.
0: Kerry and I, when we were talking about the NFC North, we weren't saying it was the best division, just maybe the most competitive because of the teams. I do think the best division is the AFC West. Does Denver still rise above everyone else, or could we see the Chargers or Kansas City move up to?
1: Guess what? But depending what sports book you look at, the Chiefs are favored. I still don't I do radio on Kansas City every Thursday, and I know they get mad at me when I say that there's no reason for the Chiefs to be the favorite. It makes zero sense. Mm-hmm. In fact, I would actually pick them, and I'm going to have to, I believe. One of the polls I put in. I believe I'm going to have the Chargers over the Chiefs. That's how down I am on the Chiefs this season.
0: Wow. Just because of personnel-wise?
1: Yeah. I mean, you've got the Mahomes factor coming off a major injury. Very weak receiver core. Problems on their offensive line. Okay, Josh Simmons, I know they're concerned about his back issue, their left tackle.
2: Mm-hmm.
1: Right tackle was a disaster in training camp. Lots of changes, major changes in their secondary. And they're relying with Legarius Sneed. I mean, Delaney, they like their first round corner, but Legarius Sneed's going to have to play a big role. Where's their pass rush going to come, guys? I've got, the coaching is good, but I got real problems with the roster.
0: Why won't people believe in Denver?
2: I was about to ask.
1: I don't understand it. Well, here's the thing, guys. Tell me what people don't like.
0: I think people don't like, this is what I think. I think people don't like their running back room, and I don't think they know how good they are up front. Like, their offensive line, like, Bo Nix should have all day to throw to Jaylen Waddle and Cortland Sutton. And I think that that's going to be a huge, the Jaylen Waddle addition, I think, is huge for Denver. Mm-hmm. But I just don't think that people believe in them.
2: I'll throw one more thing in there, Dan. Sure. Bo Nix, how good is he going to be?
0: Sure.
2: Adam, what about you? What do you think about
0: the
2: that?
0: The Broncos, by the way, may have the best offensive line in the NFL.
2: Oh, for sure.
1: Really good.
0: Yeah, no, yeah. Sure. So, yeah, but I just don't think really people good. Realize
2: yeah.
0: that.
2: Yeah, yeah.
1: The point, J.K. Dobbins has had two devastating injuries in his career. He comes back. R.J. Harvey's going to be the future starter. They're very high on Jonah Coleman, their fourth rounder. Is not the tallest guy, but he's built powerfully. He was their fourth rounder. What is really their weakness? They have the blocking tight end, Troutman. Ingram's their F tight end. He's their move tight end. Oof, you know how good their pass rush is. Now, the Jonathan Cooper situation, that kind of
0: – Sure.
1: You got to watch that one. Off the field, and that's concerning. But other than that, guys, they're the best team. I'd be very surprised if they don't win that division.
0: Yeah, Vance Joseph is still there. He didn't get a head coaching job.
1: Yeah, he's really good.
0: I agree. Yeah. Well, there's other divisions in the AFC. Kerry and I are going to tackle it at the top of the hour.
1: Okay.
0: We'll allow you time to figure out your own division picks as the season kicks off coming up on Wednesday.
1: Okay,
0: Adam
1: guys.
0: Kaplan, thank you very much.
2: Thanks, Adam.
0: Hit him up at Kaplan NFL. We go to the news desk. Monty Bolaños, who has picked the Vikings to win the NFC North, joins us now.
3: I'm going to stick with it. You know, once I get asked and I have to make a decision, I'm going to stick with it, even if after the fact I may have made a mistake. I am sticking with the Vikings to win that division.
2: Wow.
3: And I am also going to say,
2: what's up,
3: that the Broncos and the Patriots miss the playoffs.
2: Ooh, I like
0: she is
2: it.
0: A Bronco non-believer.
3: I am a non-believer.
2: Yeah, I'm not sold yet either, but
3: we'll see.
2: Yeah,
3: so it's my out on a limb.
2: Okay.
3: That both of them miss the playoffs. NFL season is just around the corner, and it looks like Rams wide receiver Puka Nacua, who has been dealing with psoas. Is that right?
2: Psoas? Yeah, it's like a...
3: lower back and like into your groin and like your whatnot. Yeah. Let's just say lower back.
0: I thought it was an abbreviation.
3: No, legit, I was like, I think it's psoas is how they pronounce it, but it's like soreness in the lower body. Also could be facing potential discipline under the NFL.
0: I got psoas. Was it psoas?
3: Psoas?
2: Something like that.
0: Psoas. Sitting in this chair for 3 hours.
3: There you go. Yeah, so that's why I stand up. That's why I stand up and do the show, so I don't feel like that. Anyway, he's dealing with that. Could be disciplined under the NFL's conduct policy for previous off-field behavior, but he is expected to play Week 1 against the 49ers per head coach Sean McVay. Giants and quarterback Jameis Winston have agreed to a 2-year, $13 million extension, and NFL commissioner Roger Goodell has agreed to a new 4-year extension that runs through the 2030 season. In tennis at the U.S. Open, 11-seed Francis Tiafoe just won his fourth-round match. He is headed to the quarterfinals, defeating 7-seed Daniil Medvedev. I think I said that right.
0: Yes, you did.
3: In straight sets, just like 2-seed Carlos Alcaraz, who took down American and 20-seed Tommy Paul. He's also headed to the quarterfinals. When it comes to baseball, one game underway, Twins and White Sox, they're scoreless. It's only the top of the second inning in Chicago, but the Padres held on 4-3 against the Yankees in San Diego. Mariners over the A's 2-0. The Rangers came back to defeat the Rays 8-6. Royals took down the Blue Jays 6-1. Diamondbacks edged the Astros in Houston 3-2. Guardians walked it off against the Tigers at home in 10 innings, coming out on top 3-2. Pete Crow Armstrong homered, but it didn't matter because the Marlins outscored the Cubs 10-3. Red Sox held on against the Orioles 3-1 in Baltimore. Braves came back to beat the Phillies 5-4, and the Reds outscored the Brewers 12-8. And at the FIBA Women's World Cup, USA was ugly, but they beat Italy 55-52. Back to you guys.
0: And in golf at the Walker Cup today at La Hinch, GB and I, with a huge comeback, topped the Americans. A birdie on the final hole of the final match that was on the course. So GB and I takes the Walker Cup from the U.S. as they will now play every other year. They used to do it the odd years. Now they're making a switch. So they had the Walker Cup last year. They had it again this year. Don't worry about it. This is Dan talking golf.
3: So ass.
0: Yeah.
2: So ass.
0: But there was great drama in Ireland today, and GB and I walking away with the Walker Cup. Monty, by the way, will be hosting Easy as 1, 2, 3, 4.
2: I know.
3: That's right.
2: I know.
0: And you're going to be a lifeline of mine.
2: Oh, I'm your lifeline.
0: Yes, he is my lifeline.
2: Yeah.
3: I have the power. Yeah, I'm going to be like that umpire.
0: Alex Tyshirt and Bo Benson will be my lifeline.
2: Dan's in the hot seat.
0: Yep. Yeah, this has been in the works for a couple of weeks. We're able to do it today. That's coming up in about 40 minutes. But coming up next, with the iHeartRadio app, you can stream us wherever you happen to be. 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The Los Angeles Rams will be making their way to Australia. Is there such a thing as too much Rams? Kerry Rhodes will tell us next on Fox Sports Radio.
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0: right now. Even with Michigan escaping like they did yesterday, LSU, the dominant win over Clemson. Oregon escaped kind of in a way against Boise State.
1: Yes, game one. You know, we know this, Dan. Like, in college football, there's going to be moments of any football, any sport. There's going to be moments of not playing your best. But if you get the win, you get the win.
0: All right, topic number two. It's ridiculous that 60 Minutes is doing a Rams-Sean McVay piece tonight. You on board or off board with that?
1: I'm off board of that, Dan. I want more Rams, Dan.
0: You know, think it's ridiculous. You know, I think it's warranted.
1: You know, I've been a Ram guy. He was a young guy that came in, won right away, and obviously hasn't gotten back there yet, but now has retooled and has a chance to make it back there. Let's follow that story and see what happens.
0: I love Sean McVay. Even as the rival of my favorite team, it's very difficult. Like, I think he's great.
1: Yep.
0: I just think it's a little too much right now. And all it's going to be, I think, is Sean McVay, and they're going to have him remember some plays from the past, stuff that we've all seen. Doesn't 60 Minutes have other things to cover?
1: I mean, I guess.
0: All right. Number three, Cam Scataboo is too much. You on board or off board?
1: I'm off board with that, Dan. I was talking to Monty about it last week. It's a, you have one of these on every team. He happens to be somebody that's also probably going to be a key player for them. But in-house, a lot of times that gets handled. And he's going to be him. You got to let him be him. But he's going to provide some stuff for you throughout the season.
0: He said this past week he contemplated retirement.
1: Did he?
0: Yes. So you want to change your opinion? This is what I'm talking about.
1: Dan, did he say that last week?
0: Yes, he did.
1: That is a lot.
0: He thought about it.
1: Oh, my goodness.
0: I think about quitting every day when I wake up. Like, truly. It's been a tradition like no other for 30 years of my working life.
1: He said that, Dan?
0: Every morning. Should I just quit, not go to work today? Cam Scataboo did say that he contemplated retirement. Topic number four. The Russini-Vrabel scandal is now just a thing of the past.
1: I mean,
0: well, you're shrugging, so you must be on board with it.
1: I'm on board with it because obviously it is. There hasn't been anything else. I think in their investigation, they proved that, yes, there were some illegal conversations, but nothing that proved to be in favor of.
0: Yeah.
1: You know, they said it. So I guess it's a thing of the past, man.
0: All right. Finally, Aaron Judge's return will make the Yankees the team to beat in the AL.
1: You know I'm on board with that, Dan.
0: All rise.
1: Yeah. All rise, baby. Judge is back. It's been a weak division for them so far. And him coming back proves that that punch is going to be probably too much for the other teams out there.
0: As long as he's ready for the playoffs.
1: Yeah.
0: Right? Like, that's kind of the case. And I don't know if he's going to do the rehab assignment. There didn't seem to be much point in it. But
1: they said he didn't need the rehab, Dan.
0: Well, we need Kerry Rhodes. I'm Dan Beyer. It is Fox Sports Sunday. A look at the AFC is next here on Fox Sports Radio.
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7: We are Buckhorns. 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
8: Rams wide receiver Puka Nacua, who has been dealing with lower back soreness and could be facing potential discipline under the NFL's personal conduct policy for previous off-field behavior, is expected to play in week one against the 49ers, according to head coach Sean McVay. NFL Commissioner Roger Goodell has agreed to a new 4-year extension that runs through the 2030 season. Giants and quarterback Jameis Winston have agreed to a 2-year, $13 million extension. In college football, with about 9 minutes to go in the game, 17th ranked Washington still leads Washington State 10-7, is the 16-7, as Washington just scored 16-7. When it comes to Major League Baseball, the Padres already beat the Yankees 4-3. Mariners blanked the A's 2-0. Cardinals over the Rockies 10-8. Rangers came back to beat the Rays 8-6. And the Royals outscored the Blue Jays 6-1. I'm Monty Bolaños.
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0: by Underdog, Unleash Your Dog, and the dogs in Washington getting all they can handle from the Cougs of Washington State. Washington getting into the end zone. It is 16-7. Washington thought they got in on a few plays earlier, and they had to review it. Runner was out at about the 3-yard line, but now they have cashed in right after Washington State answered. It's a nice little appetizer to what's coming up tonight. Double dip, Wisconsin and Notre Dame playing at Lambeau Field. Well, Carrie's alma mater of Louisville takes on Ole Miss coming up in about 30 minutes or so. Top 25 matchup there in Nashville.
1: Yeah, excited about that one, Dan. I think a lot of the fan base is excited. We brought in a quarterback that you're familiar with to run our show in Lincoln Kingholes. And we got.
0: Hopefully, you can hand it off to your running backs.
1: Exactly. Isaac Brown, if he stays healthy, he's going to be one of the guys that could contend for the Doak, for the best running back award this year. And I said Doak, but that's defensive back. But running back, to be the top running back in the country this year. So I'm excited to see those guys.
0: It'll be fun, fun game tonight. So wrapping up the college football weekend, there is NFL to talk about. And we talk about the AFC. We did some conversations with the NFC earlier. We have our Super Bowl predictions locked and loaded. Well, at least mine are. Yours are in the process up to the minute. You may change your mind, and maybe this conversation about the AFC will change your mind. Let's start with the AFC West, because that is what I do think is the best division in football.
1: Okay.
0: Because I think Kansas City, the Chargers, and the Denver Broncos, who had the best regular season record in the AFC last year, are all formidable teams. And I also think the Raiders will be better. I think that the Raiders will be a better team than they were last year. They're just in a tough division now. They're not Arizona Cardinals bad in the NFC West. I truly believe that. I think that the Raiders are a better team. It's just I think that division is so tough. We had Adam Kaplan on 30 minutes ago, and he was just talking about, because I asked him, is somebody going to unseat Denver? And his point was Denver's not even the favorite in Las Vegas right now. If you were to make a bet on Underdog, you're getting shorter odds on the Chargers and Chiefs.
1: Yeah.
0: You know, instead of in Denver. So how do you see the AFC West playing out?
1: Yeah, the AFC West is a tough division. And you know, I'm going to go with number one in that division. I'm going to say the Chargers are going to win the division. I like the Harbaugh effect. I know that's not your guy, but I like the Harbaugh effect, and I think it's time. I just think it's time for Herbert to, if he's ever going to be the quarterback that everybody thinks he is, like this would be the time for him to show that. And so I'm gonna say he is going to be that guy. So I'm going to take the Chargers to win the division. Now the number two spot, obviously, I think the Broncos are constructed really well, but I think the Chiefs are going to be very competitive as well. So that second spot's up in the air. But, I mean, I agree with you. I think three of those teams probably make the playoffs, and so I think it can fall either way in that second spot.
0: The Ohio State fan in me, obviously.
1: Yeah,
0: that's where the Jim Harbaugh comes from. But I don't deny the results specifically in the National Football League and what he did with the 49ers and turning them around.
1: Yeah.
0: The thing with Harbaugh that I always would push back with is it doesn't seem to end well, you know, in certain spots. But ultimately, that doesn't matter right now. But that also means that now is the time. Like, you can't be wasting and saying, all right, let's do it another year. They already dealt with the Tyler Biadasz injury that they had in training camp.
1: That's right.
0: Last year, they lost both Rashawn Slater in training camp and then Joe Alt throughout the season. So their offensive line was hurt. But you have Alt and Slater there now.
1: Yep.
0: And if you can keep those pieces, I agree with you. I think that I also think of having Mike McDaniel there and providing. Yep. I think they're going to be more dynamic in the running game. Keaton Mitchell is someone that they brought in to kind of coexist with Omarion Hampton and Kamani Vidal.
1: Yep.
0: But he'll be their factor back, if you will. And they kind of overhauled the tight end position as well. Aronde Gadsden was a guy last year. Gadsden's not kind of buried on the depth chart. So you got Charlie Kohler. You brought in David Njoku from Cleveland.
1: Oh, wow.
0: And I think that those names will only help Justin Herbert.
1: It's a great point you just brought up, Dan. It's going to help with their flexibility as well. They'll be able to do some 13 personnel and show you run and take some shots in those looks. So it's going to be interesting.
0: So I like the Chargers as well. The Chiefs are interesting in the fact that obviously they're the Chiefs and they had an off year and Mahomes is coming back off of his injury.
1: Yeah.
0: But it is the signing of Kenneth Walker where they've now invested into the running back room. The Chiefs, I felt, were at their absolute best offensively when they had Kareem Hunt as that back the first time.
1: Yep.
0: The first version of Kareem Hunt, not the later ones that we've seen in these past couple of years. But he was a you know, pass catching back out of the backfield in addition to the runs, and it was very dynamic. And I think Kenneth Walker provides that. You hope that Kenneth Walker can be healthy for the entire season.
1: Yeah.
0: But Kansas City investing in that tells me that. And the Clyde Edwards-Helaire situation didn't work out. Pacheco was a good find from him, but they moved on from him. He's now in Detroit. But just the fact that they invested in the running back position tells me that there's going to be a bit of a change in Kansas City.
1: And the other thing we didn't even talk about, Dan, is bringing back Bienemy. That familiarity, that no nonsense. Like there's a level of that that's when you bring in coaches and specifically position coaches, like preaching accountability. He's going to preach that. Like some of the stuff that you watch with Kansas City in these past couple of years without him, it's been a little bit more relaxed and it's been a little bit more off schedule plays and stuff like that. But I think it'll be more of a fit and cohesive nature about what they do.
0: I believe in Bo Nix. I don't believe that Bo Nix is a top five quarterback in the NFL, but I don't think he has to be. I think he's got an offensive line. I actually have Denver second behind the Chargers, who I have winning the division. Mm-hmm. As much as I like Kansas City, I do have Kansas City in the playoffs, but I just put them third.
1: Yeah, I think it's interchangeable. Yeah, in my opinion with that. Yeah, I think I don't know why I'm so reluctant on the Broncos. Remember, I was last year as well. I think it is Bo Nix for me. I just need to see him, in my opinion, do a little bit more. And I know, like you say, he doesn't have to, but to win it all, I think he will.
0: I also think that you think Sean Payton's going to do something to mess it up, right?
1: You do know that.
0: He's going to go for it on fourth down when he doesn't need to, or do something that they wasn't necessary but ended up doing it.
1: That's true, Dan.
0: At some point in the next 18 weeks, we'll have that conversation.
1: Yes.
0: All right, I think that there are two divisions that are very competitive in the AFC, outside of the AFC West, and it's the North and South.
1: Yeah.
0: What division has the best team amongst those two?
1: Well, you tricked me with that.
0: Right?
1: Yeah, you did. I'm going to say it's the South.
0: Okay, so then let's go to the South.
1: Yes.
0: So who do you think is the best team?
1: The Texans. I do.
0: With your boy D'Amico Ryans.
1: With my boy D'Amico.
0: Your high school
1: teammate.
0: Yes.
1: That, I think that's, this team is constructed to win a Super Bowl. And you don't say that about all these teams. All these teams aren't constructed. Now, they have goals and they may get better as the season goes on, but right now constructed they are. I'm concerned. Only concern with them is the health of their receiving core. You think they're full, you know, they have Tank Dell in camp and they have the other receiver that just got hurt. I can't think of
0: Jaden Higgins.
1: And so you have them, so they're not complete and all these teams won't be as the season goes. But other than that, I'm going to say the Texans. I mean, you know, CJ Stroud has to play well, but the Texans are the best team in my opinion.
0: The deal with Stroud, and I'm not trying to make excuses for him, but their offensive line has been in flux.
1: Yep.
0: And I don't know how much better it is. And so that's where, like, I question, like, I would want to go. At the end of last year, we were making picks about a week after the Seahawks beat the Patriots. Who's going to be in your Super Bowl or who's the team to watch? And I was with you, and I said the Texans.
1: Yeah.
0: But that was also of just, all right, let's take an offseason and end up trying to sort out and see if you can revamp this offensive line. And I don't think they really did that. They added David Montgomery to the running game, but David Montgomery is no different than adding Joe Mixon like they did a couple of years ago. Mixon was really good for them in 2024, was unavailable in 2025.
1: Yep.
0: I think there's a reason why the Lions didn't need to have David Montgomery back with them. I think that they got what they wanted. So I don't know how much of an upgrade, if Woody Marks is going to be the one to take him to the next level. I do think they win the division. Mm-hmm. I think that the defense is that good that they can win the division alone. Talking about regression and Liam Cohn making jokes about nobody's really talking about them regressing. Mm-hmm. I think that they ultimately will. I think at some point Jacksonville comes back a little to the pack. I don't know what we're going to get from the Colts at all. I have Daniel Jones coming off of the injury. I do know that they're good enough to win seven games.
1: Okay.
0: That's where I think that they are.
1: Mm-hmm.
0: Now, last year they went 8-1, and then it all fell apart, but it fell apart because of Jones's injury.
1: Uh-huh.
0: Just on the running game and Jonathan Taylor alone, I think they can be a difficult team to play. It's just, does anything else help them out? Are they better defensively? Alec Pierce's health and how the targets, you don't have a Michael Pittman Jr. there anymore. Do you add Tyler Warren? Give him more of a repertoire. You better, because you're going to need him. But I think they're good enough to win seven games. I just don't know how many more games they're set to win, Kerry. I don't know. Maybe they can win four more and be a team that contends, but I just am not a firm believer in the Colts.
1: Yeah, AFC South, I have the Texans and the Jags. I think the Jags even if they take a little step back, I still think they're a playoff team in my mind right now. I think they need to figure out, and I think they have, what they want to do with Hunter. Like, he needs to play defensive back, in my opinion. He needs to solely focus on that and have a few packages on offense to, you know, change it up. But I think they're talented. I think when they brought the addition of Jacoby Myers and all those guys over, it brought stability. So I still see them being right in the mix there. The Colts, yeah, I don't see the Colts doing much, in my opinion. Daniel Jones coming off the injury, I think he's going to be fine. But I don't think they're going to be anything to write home about as the season progresses. I do want to see Tennessee and how they play this year, though. I think, you know, Cam Ward has a chance to, you know, come out and play some really good football. And we see a different side of this team. I think the Colts finished last in that division, Dan.
0: Really? You think the Titans are better than they are? Well, it's going to be on Cam Ward's shoulders because you've added Wandale Robinson this offseason. You've used a top pick on Carnell Tate.
1: Yep.
0: You already had Calvin Ridley there. So it's going to be on Cam Ward's shoulders. I am not yet that believer, and it's why I think that they're going to held back. I think their defensive front is fine. Mm-hmm. I think that it's a strength of their team. They've invested in their offensive line. You'd hope Tony Pollard and Tajay Spears would be able to be a part of that running game. But ultimately, when you give, you know, you invest the draft capital and the free agent money in the wide receiver position that they did, it's on Cam Ward's shoulders. And I don't think that he is there yet.
1: Yep.
0: And again, you say don't even read into the preseason. But the preseason and Cam Ward's work there has been a topic, and I just don't think that the light turns on next week in week one. All right, that leaves us with the AFC North. Maybe the most intriguing division for so many different reasons, and I think I know where you're going atop. In Baltimore, right?
1: Yes.
0: You've been on this Ravens bandwagon fan club as well for a little while. Why do you think under year one Jesse Minter wins the division?
1: The youthfulness, the enthusiasm about what he's doing and what he's trying to do. When you get there and you've been there for such a long time, it's hard to be a new voice, to be an encouraging voice, to be a voice that evokes change. You have this, you look at this team has on every level players that can be, you know, game changers, right? And so putting it all together and being healthy and winning this division and really going deep in the playoffs has to be in the cards for this team. If it doesn't, it's going to be broken up as well. And so this is their chance to do it. They know what they're doing. They have a coach that's ready to go. They have an offensive coordinator and a quarterback that's lock and step from what I've heard in the offseason.
0: Declan Doyle.
1: So I'm excited to see what happens.
0: You know, also, they added Trey Hendrickson this offseason after failing Max Crosby on his physical. Mm-hmm. Ended up signing Trey Hendrickson. Maybe that was the reason why Max Crosby ended up failing his physical, because they knew they could get Trey Hendrickson. But he's going to be a key part of it. Madubuike is back from his neck injury.
1: Right.
0: He was a big part of it, and he was unavailable for pretty much all of last year. I like the Ravens as well, and I think that they fight with the Bengals, but it's not the same Bengals team. Like this Bengals team took a dip on defense, even when they had Trey Hendrickson. He seemed like the only piece.
1: Right.
0: I do think that them acquiring Dexter Lawrence is a good sign. I think it's similar to when the Cowboys acquired Quinnen Williams last year. Like, to make that commitment to that interior portion of your line doesn't put it all on Joe Burrow's shoulders to have to score 35 points, even though he has the weapons to do so.
1: Mm-hmm.
0: I think Cincinnati is more balanced, and I think that makes them better. They were balanced in their Super Bowl run that they made 5 years ago. They hadn't been balanced the last couple of years, and that's why I like them more. But I don't like them as much as I like the Ravens. I also have Baltimore winning the division.
1: Yeah, the Bengals are so notorious for starting slow, so they can't start slow this year. That would be my thing for them. If they can come out the gates and 2-2, 3-1, just be normal, then we'll probably pick up some momentum.
0: I don't think there's any surprise then that Pittsburgh would be third and Cleveland would be fourth.
1: Yes. I got a surprise, Dan. The Browns are third. No, I'm joking. No.
0: I didn't think so. I know that there was no joke there, but does Aaron Rodgers... does his career end with a playoff berth in the AFC?
1: No.
0: Does not happen.
1: Nope.
0: All right. That leaves the AFC East. The Patriots won it last year.
1: Yep.
0: Bills were the wild card. Your Jets are in there. Mm-hmm. And then there's my son. He's five. He's still sticking with this Dolphins thing.
1: Is he?
0: Is, you know, and then, you know, you can be a Seahawks fan if you want, son. No, he loves the Dolphins. Seahawks can be a second team, so he's on board. He's going to be in for a rude awakening this year.
1: Yeah.
0: But the AFC East, does New England repeat? Does Buffalo replace them as division winners? What do you see at the top of the AFC East?
1: Oh, Dan.
0: It's a two-team race. As much as you, I know you, we're going to talk about your Jets, but it is down to those two teams.
1: Yes, to win the division. Yes,
0: yes,
1: yes. I'm not picking the Jets to win the division. I'm not that guy. but I got the Bills. I got the Bills winning the division. I'm not a Bills fan at all. I think they are one of those teams that it's so solely dependent on one guy, and that's not a knock. I mean, they got good players, but they're all supporting players, right? There's nobody on that outside of, I mean, I love Cook too. Don't get me wrong. I do love Cook. But outside of that, in prior years, I know they went out and they brought in DJ Moore in this offseason. So they are bringing people in, but Josh Allen gets so much praise for being a regular season quarterback. And I know he's had some success in the playoffs, play it well, but the team hasn't won. And so, is this going to be the year that they're finally able to put it all together and make that deep, deep run and make it out of the AFC? I'm not sure. But as far as winning that division, I'm going to say the Bills will win the division.
0: You know, the Bills have to get to this point where, like, this is a strength. Like, the reason why people pick Kansas City so much, it's not that they don't know football. It's that they trust Patrick Mahomes and Andy Reid blindly.
1: Yes.
0: When it comes to winning football games.
1: Yeah.
0: And there isn't that trust with Buffalo.
1: No.
0: But at some point, there should be, right? Like, this is a team that's made it to a couple of AFC championship games, yeah. right? So they've won big games. They haven't won the biggest of the biggest games. They haven't won the game to put them in the Super Bowl, but they've won playoff games. Same could be said, in a way, for Lamar Jackson's. Yeah. But specifically with Buffalo, like, they've got to figure out a way to win a game that they shouldn't win, and maybe not win it 45-42, right?
1: Yeah.
0: Like just because that's all on Josh Allen's shoulders as well.
1: Mm-hmm.
0: Last year, they started out the season and you looked at their schedule and you said, wow, this is a really good schedule. And yeah, the Chiefs dealing with their issues. They were off to a slow start. You're like, it's all there for Buffalo.
1: Mm-hmm.
0: And then they go and they lose on, I think it was a Monday night game maybe it was Sunday night to the Patriots. So they could have started off 5-0 and they went 4-1.
1: Mm-hmm.
0: And that's nothing to like frown or poo-poo,
1: yeah.
0: but it was the fact that it was there for them to go 5-0. Mm-hmm. And they lost to a New England team that they ended up ultimately beating in a rematch, but New England ends up winning the division and Buffalo ends up going to Denver and doesn't win the overtime game. You know, you have the interception call, the pass, all of that, whatever. Mm-hmm. But at some point, like, Buffalo's got to figure out how to do that. That may be on the shoulders of Joe Brady. That may be his biggest task. I told you I like Jim Leonard as their defensive coordinator.
1: That's right.
0: I think that I picked Buffalo to win the division as well. But as I look at Buffalo as that team that is contending for Super Bowls and they get there, they have to be like the Chiefs to be like, you know what, if they're in a game, it's tough to bet against them. I think the Rams are at that point a little bit as well. Like, even if the Rams would go 10-7, like, in the playoffs, you could see them making a run to the Super Bowl because of the pieces they have in place.
1: Yep.
0: That's where Buffalo, I think, needs to get to.
1: Dan, so this is the thing. This is the dilemma for myself with this division. I think the most talented team in this division is the Patriots. Would you say that?
0: Yeah. Yeah.
1: Right. The most talented. So why are we picking the Bills to win this division?
0: I think because of Josh Allen.
1: And that's what I'm saying, right? So So Drake May, the year he just had last year, we know how good he is. Are we just scoffing at that being 1 year and he's going to take a regression? Or is it like, why wouldn't we choose them?
0: So I don't think that they're in the same category. Mm-hmm. I think that Drake May does a lot of the same things that Josh Allen does, just doesn't do it at the threat that Josh Allen does. So I think that's one part. Buffalo's running game is better, but wide receiver-wise, New England's better. New England's probably got the best defensive player because they've got Christian Gonzalez. He could probably go two or three down the list and maybe be New England players on the defensive side of the ball that you would take. But I do think that Josh Allen is so much better than than Drake May as part of this conversation, that he's the reason why. Like, I mean, he's been magnificent. He really has. And I know people want to look at his numbers and the results. When you talk about, like, the consistency and what he's done, it doesn't mean that he's immune from making mistakes.
1: Yeah.
0: But when, I mean, they put up 30, you know, in the loss to Denver, right? Like, that should be enough in the playoffs. So that's the reason why.
1: Got it.
0: Drake May, I mean, you look at the last two games, stymied by the Seahawks for three quarters. They were in the blizzard in Denver and were able to score because of the bad play from Jared Stidham that set him up for the score. But that's been about it. So that's kind of been more of a recent, you know, like, what have you done for me lately sort of thing. But you have the Jets third then in the division?
1: Yes.
0: But that's a strong third.
1: Yeah, the Jets are a strong third, and they're going to be, like, flirting with, you know, if a couple things happen, some unbelievable news. I'm not going to go too far and say anything else yet, Dan, but... Yeah.
0: You like the Jets. You like them improving.
1: Yes.
0: And I still think that next year, they have three first-round picks next year.
1: Yeah.
0: Three first-round picks. So there's, I'm not saying that they're going to continue to go down, but I'm saying, like, the best is yet to come. Like,
1: yes.
0: They're still continuing to build. And
1: yes.
0: We'll see if that foundation is being laid
1: exactly.
0: This year with Aaron Glenn. All right. He's Kerry Rhodes. I'm Dan Beyer. It is Fox Sports Sunday, presented by Underdog. Unleash Your Dog. Coming up next, for the first time ever, I am in the hot seat. For easy as 1, 2, 3, 4, Monty Bolaños will be the host. You'll be my lifeline, as will Alex Teichert and Bo Benson. It's coming up next year on Fox Sports Sunday.
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0: I'm Dan Beyer. Bo Benson is here. Our executive producer, technical producer is Alex Teichert. And Monty Bolaños is here as well.
1: Yeah.
0: I usually, it's my game, it's my baby. I created Easy as 1, 2, 3, 4.
1: You sure did.
0: And in times when I'm not here, they first of all, the crew really misses me. They really want me to. They really want me back.
1: That's why we do the game.
0: But you also you continue the game. You play the game. Yep. And so Monty a couple of weeks ago says, "Should we do Easy as 1, 2, 3, 4?" She's like, "I'll host it, and you can be in the hot seat." And I said, all right, we'll do it." And today we are doing it. So Monty Bolaños.
1: Yeah. Because you never have to sit in the hot seat. The rest of us stress.
2: Yeah. I put Dan in the hot seat. You ready, Dan?
0: I have realized this on other occasions on the stress, the anxiety that you go through in this game.
2: Look at it. Look at his face, Monty.
1: I know.
2: He's smiling.
0: It's
2: right
0: a nervous smile.
1: I know.
0: It's a nervous smile with sun chips all over it. I've been mowing down this bag of sun chips, maybe because I'm nervous about Easy as 1, 2, 3, 4.
1: You know, I'm a little nervous. I don't know how difficult I made this. Because I knew you would be here, and you are a Rolodex of information.
2: He's a Rolodex,
1: And so I don't know how hard I made this.
0: Do you want to know what I think of?
1: What do
0: it
1: you
0: usually
1: think?
0: Takes me about an hour to put together.
1: Okay.
0: And I try to think of stuff that comes up throughout the week.
1: Sure. Mm-hmm.
0: I try to do it with not obscure names. Like
1: sure.
0: if you're going to name the players, they have to be notable players.
1: Sure.
0: I use geography, you know, guys, how much I love geography.
1: Yeah.
0: A lot of it is team-based as well, because sometimes if you do players, there's so many players, there could be so many options. If you narrow it down with NFL teams, you have 32 to choose from.
1: Right.
0: So that's kind of how I think about it.
1: Right. But again, you're a Rolodex. So I've been putting this together for days.
0: All right. Let's see it.
1: And then things had to tweak here and there. But all right. Easy as 1, 2, 3, 4. In order to win the game, it's a possible 10 points. We're going to do the over-under at, again, I don't know how hard I make this. Let's go 6.5.
0: Okay.
1: 6.5.
0: All right.
2: 6.5.
0: Okay?
2: I like that.
1: I think I made this a little bit difficult.
2: Oh,
1: and
2: okay.
1: maybe it's going to be 10 points and it was not difficult at all because it's Dan Beyer with a bunch of lifelines. So we'll see here. Okay, let's get going. Name one of two top 25 teams in college football that had the largest margin of victory on Saturday.
0: Okay, largest margin of victory on Saturday.
2: Only one?
1: One of two.
0: One guy turned off Michigan after they had lost. I don't know if I should rely on him. I want to go to Bo Benson on this one, college football.
1: No cheating! Alex Teichert!
3: I know ball.
0: Bo, can I give you my first thought, Bo? I thought Georgia won by like 60.
4: Yeah, and Texas won like 59-7.
0: Okay.
2: 59-7, but Ohio State won 56-3, so that would beat them.
0: You know what? That's true. I don't even ask him. Yeah, that's...
2: I'm sorry.
0: Yeah, that's okay.
1: It's okay. When I run the show, the lifelines are on.
0: Yeah, it's perfect.
1: Yeah, that's how I run
0: the
1: show.
0: Big A, you can chime in as well.
1: No, Big A's probably looking up the answer
3: I'm not looking up anything.
1: Good.
0: Okay, let me go through. Well, Notre Dame hasn't played. Neither has Ole Miss. LSU put up 51 last night, so... That wouldn't have been tops. All right. I'll go with the Buckeyes with the 53-point win.
1: Final answer?
0: That's my final answer.
1: Is it the Buckeyes?
3: No,
1: it is not. They beat Ball State by 53.
0: Yes.
1: That is correct. BYU 56 over Utah Tech. Georgia, you should have gone with Georgia.
2: He said 59-7, though.
1: Yeah, but no, Georgia won 63-3. They won by 60.
0: I knew it.
1: So Ohio State was the third one, and that's why I made this question 1 out of 2, because I thought you'd lead into Ohio
2: too,
1: State.
2: Okay.
1: Texas did beat Texas State by 52. So there was a few large. All right, it's all right.
0: I'll tell you something, an emotion that I have not felt. I still feel good I said Georgia.
1: Yeah.
0: So I like blame it on Kerry, blame it on Bo. Like, I'm like, I lost, but I'm like, well, I,
1: but you
0: know.
1: Knew.
2: No, Bo said the right one. He just said the score, 59-7.
1: But that's not the right
0: that's
1: one.
0: That's not the right one.
1: No, it's not.
0: It was Georgia. Oh, it's Georgia and BYU.
1: Georgia and BYU. All
0: right. I knew Georgia won by 62 as well.
1: You were just like, is there one that was a little higher that you didn't see?
0: Yeah.
1: Okay. All right. Moving on here. The U.S. Open is going on, right?
0: Well, what I should have done, actually, yeah, sorry, just quickly. I knew Georgia, I thought they won by 60. So why I said Ohio State when they won by 56, yeah. I should have just went with Georgia.
1: Yeah, you should have. You really should have. But that's the point of being in the hot
0: seat.
1: Yes, that is. That is the point of being in the hot seat.
0: I got so ass from this hot seat right
1: ass.
0: Now.
1: That is true.
0: Me and Puka Nacua.
1: Oh, yeah, so much. Okay, here we go. In the open era, name two of the three female tennis players that have won the most U.S. Open singles championships.
0: All right. Serena's got to be one of them, right? Mm-hmm. Wouldn't you say?
2: Mm-hmm.
0: And then after that, we're thinking Chris Everett, Steffi Graf being dominant at that time. Alex Teichert, you have any thoughts on women's tennis? Billie Jean King.
3: Just been so infatuated with Coco lately. So.
0: So she's 1-1. Really, one. She's 1-1. Yeah, one.
3: Yeah. She's going to win more. So, she's a dominant player.
0: So I'm gonna say Serena Williams, and I'm gonna say Steffi Graf.
2: You say Steffi?
0: Yeah, I just think out of the greatness.
2: What about Celis? Did you throw Celis in that?
0: Yeah,
2: mix?
0: She was good too, but I thought like Graf's tenure was longer. Yeah, I'm gonna go Graf and
3: don't forget Helen Jacobs. She was really good.
1: See what I mean?
2: He's teeing over that.
1: No, exactly.
0: But open I era is 68, right?
1: Yeah. Open era.
3: Good job.
2: Open era.
3: This was amateur time.
0: Okay, I'm going Serena and Steffi Graf. Final answers.
1: Okay, final answers. Show me Serena Williams. That is correct. 6. And show me Steffi Graf.
0: All right.
2: There you go, Dan.
1: With 5. You actually had them all. Chris Everett. 6. So Everett, Williams, 6, and Graf has 5.
0: All right.
1: All right. Good job. So we got 2 points there. There you go. See, moving on here.
0: Okay. All right. Now I feel good. The emotions. All right. Back up top.
1: Okay, here we go. Name 3 of the 4 players in baseball that have the most home runs behind Kyle Schwarber, who leads the league with 42.
0: That is a trick I like to do. That is a trick that I like to do.
1: So 3 of the 4.
0: Well, it's got to be PCA. He's got to be one of them, right?
2: Mm-hmm.
0: He's got to be one of them. Jordan Alvarez was competing for the Triple Crown at one point. Bo, would you say Jordan Alvarez?
4: Yeah, PCA and Jordan Alvarez.
0: And I got to come up with 3, right?
1: Yeah. Yes. 3 of 4.
0: Well, Ohtani and PCA were going, but now Ohtani
1: hasn't played in a second.
4: Yeah, Ohtani's in now.
0: Yes, and I, you know, Schwarber's off the board.
4: I'm trying to think of who else has been hitting balls.
0: Yeah.
2: Carry hitting balls.
0: hitting some bombs.
2: Yeah, hitting bombs.
4: Murakami slowed down, right?
2: Yeah, Dan, I can't help you on this one.
0: All right. Big A, what do you think?
3: My arm is strong, so I would go with Armstrong.
0: Armstrong.
2: Yeah. We got Pete.
3: Yep. Yeah, Pete. That's probably my best, I'd say.
2: Yeah, that's the only one. I mean, wow.
0: this is a very good question. These are all, by the way, these are very good questions. From Monty. This is in the realm of how I do this game.
1: Oh, yeah.
0: Okay, we're going to go PCA.
1: Okay.
0: We're going to do Jordan Alvarez.
1: Okay.
0: And let's just do Ohtani.
1: Let's just do Ohtani.
0: Okay.
1: All right. Show me Pete Crow Armstrong. That is correct. Today he hit his 40th home run of the season. Show me Jordan Alvarez. That's right. 38 home runs. He hit one today. And is it Shohei Ohtani? So there's another player who has 38, plays for the Tampa Bay Rays.
2: For the Rays?
0: Oh, Caminero? Is it?
1: Yes. Junior Caminero.
0: Yeah.
2: Oh, yeah.
1: That who also has 38. If you would have, I would have given you some credit. Matt Olson has 37.
0: Oh, wow.
1: Matt Olson.
0: I would not have thought that.
1: 37. Where did that come from? I didn't even know. All right. But you got 2 more.
0: 2 more. All right.
1: So you're at 4. You need 3
0: to hit the over
1: to get to win. All right.
2: Wow.
0: I can't believe I didn't say Georgia. That is so.
2: See, that's how it is. And that's like, that's like me saying the coach's name wrong. What was it?
0: Mark D'Antoni. Nope, that's it. I know Mark D'Antoni. Are you sure? Yep.
1: That's the one. All right, ready? Here we go. The FIBA Women's World Cup is going on. Name 4 of the 5 locations that have recently hosted. You can use this year's.
0: Thanks.
1: Yes.
0: Thanks for that.
2: Wow.
0: Okay, are we talking cities or countries?
1: I'll take whatever.
0: Okay.
1: I have both. Yeah, I have both. I'll take either or.
0: All right. Well, let's just think about this. United States, I think, would be a good option if it's U.S. and Canada. I think maybe could be two options, but I'm going to say USA for one.
1: Okay.
0: Tie shirt, you got any countries you want to throw out there? Maybe France?
3: No.
0: Italy.
2: Italy.
3: Maybe.
0: Italy. Italy. I like Italy. That.
2: Yep.
0: Let's do Italy.
3: That's a good one.
2: Italy.
3: You think Argentina's down? No.
0: So, if it was
4: Uzbekistan.
2: Were they playing outside? In
3: Bulgaria.
2: Shooting on the outside courts?
0: Gosh.
4: China?
1: So y'all don't know where they're playing right now?
4: No, I have no idea.
1: Okay, great.
4: No. I don't even know what it is you're talking about, to be honest with you.
1: The FIBA Women's Basketball
0: All my World TikTok Cup. is look at Paige Beckers in this promo video.
4: Yeah, that's
0: all.
2: And we're talking about FIBA too, not even the Olympics. So Italy may not even be.
3: What about like the NFL? They're in Australia. Maybe they're in Australia.
0: Yeah, I was thinking that. I think Australia is good. Well, it's the last five. I think that's good.
3: Okay.
0: No, because I don't think they've gone to Africa. So I don't think it would be in Africa. I think that South America is very limited to either Argentina or Brazil. You'd have it in Buenos Aires or you'd have it like in Rio de Janeiro.
3: Mm-hmm.
0: So like one of those two spots. So I think it's a North American Europe sort of deal. So that's why I don't mind Italy, Australia. Yeah. I'm going to say
4: Philippines.
0: If I was to go the Far East, I was going to say Japan.
3: That's a good one.
0: I'll say Japan and I'm going to say Spain.
1: So wait, what are your...
0: Oh, I got 94. I need four, right?
1: Give me four. Give me your final four.
0: Okay, USA.
1: Okay.
0: Italy.
1: Okay.
0: Australia and Spain.
1: Okay.
0: I'm going to take Japan off.
2: Ooh.
1: Okay. All right. And you need how many?
2: Three.
1: You need three. Okay.
0: Well, then I didn't get four. If she just asked how many I needed, I didn't get four.
1: All right. Show me Spain.
0: All right. That is
1: correct. Tenerife, Spain, in 2018, actually.
0: Oh, who could forget?
1: Right. Show me Australia.
0: All right.
1: Sydney, Australia, in 2022. Is it USA? No, at least not in the recent ones I wrote down. Maybe way back when. But since 2006, it is not USA. And is it Italy?
0: No.
2: I was like, because that was the Olympics.
1: That no Italy either. They are right now, guys, playing in Berlin, Germany.
0: Oh, see?
1: Right now, playing in Berlin, Germany. They've also played in 2014 in Turkey.
0: Wow.
1: In 2010, Czech Republic.
2: Oh, wow.
1: 2006, Brazil.
0: Oh, it was in Brazil.
1: It was. But it would have been past the five. That would have been an extra one if I would have given it to you.
0: Yeah.
1: So you just
0: missed it.
1: Just mixed it.
0: Six
1: points.
0: I blame my lifelines.
2: That's what I do all the time, Dan. I do it all the time. No, I'm joking.
1: If you would have just gone with Georgia.
2: Georgia, you would have got it.
0: Georgia. Sweet.
2: Georgia's on my mind. Georgia's on my mind.
0: Honestly, I thought to myself, she's going to do Ohio State because it's
2: and that's
0: my
2: why,
0: question.
2: Yeah.
0: And then I thought about it. Well, there's no way she would have done Ohio State because it was my question. She wants to make me look a fool.
2: I mean, that's crazy because Bo had it right. But when he said the score, I was like, yeah, no. I was like, Ohio State beat Ball State by more than 52.
0: Bo didn't have it right.
4: I thought Texas, but I forgot Georgia played yesterday.
0: Yeah.
2: I
0: said Georgia.
2: You said Georgia, got it.
0: But then I said, well, let's go with my lifeline. Kerry Rhodes. And look where that got me. All right. Our Super Bowl predictions. By the way, great questions. Those were all great questions.
2: I would have scored four on that one, Dan. Just so you know.
0: Tighten the screws. Yeah. Nothing wrong with that.
1: I would have given you a 3.5.
2: Oh, there you go.
1: You know, I got you.
0: She's Monty Bolaños, Kerry Rhodes, Alex Tyshirt, and Bo Benson are here. I'm Dan Beyer. Our Super Bowl predictions for Super Bowl 61 coming up next year on Fox Sports Sunday.
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24: Man, I feel like a woman.
25: Meet Addie, the little pink pill. Addie is a prescription medicine for women under 65 with hypoactive low sexual desire disorder that's distressing to them. Addie is for low desire that happens in all situations and isn't caused by a medical condition, relationship issues, or medicines. Addie isn't for men or to enhance sexual performance. Addie can cause severe low blood pressure and fainting. Your risk is higher if

0: wanted to use my lifelines. And you know what? I regret every second.
1: You blame
0: no,
1: it
0: I'm
1: on
0: kidding.
1: The-
0: I'm kidding. It was fun. Shows it does. Tables were turned. Now yeah. I understand the pressure.
1: How does it feel?
0: How does
1: it feel, Dan?
0: Not good.
1: Yeah, see?
0: Not good. No wonder when I leave, I'm out. See you guys later. You're all. Yeah, bye, Dan. Bye. Exactly. See ya. But by the way, great job by Monty in putting that together. Those yep. questions, none of them were out of pocket at all. They're all relevant for what's going on at this time. Mm-hmm. So she understands the rules. Wisconsin and Notre Dame are underway, as are Louisville and Ole Miss. One other college football note before we get to our Super Bowl predictions is Mike Pereira, mm-hmm. Fox TV rules analyst for the NFL and college football, spoke with The Athletic and said that he doesn't believe that the officials should have used that clock on the replay mm-hmm. to allow Michigan the extra play, that the officials should have used the game clock that was shown on TV. And which ended up, they triggered the replay because of the last call, but that the procedures he believes they didn't follow. Now, Western Michigan's been great in all of this. They said, listen, we understand whatever happens. All right, we lost the game. I think they're ready to move on, but it's a story that will not die.
1: Yeah, it won't go away, especially in that fashion, the way that it happened. Yeah, it's tough.
0: All right, it's time. We've got 60 seconds left, Kerry Rhodes. Next week at this time, we'll be wrapping up week one of the NFL season, or at least the Sunday games. Who do you have playing in Super Bowl 61 on Valentine's Day in February of 2027?
1: Yeah, Dan, you know I'm a big R&R man. I'm going to stick to that right now.
0: Oh,
1: I'm going to go Rams.
0: Rest and relaxation.
1: There you go. I'm going to go Rams and Ravens.
0: Rams and Ravens
1: Rams
0: with
1: and Ravens.
0: Who ultimately coming out on top?
1: I'm just going to put a little twist on it. I'm going to say the Ravens come out
0: the
1: on top.
0: The Ravens, the Baltimore Ravens, your Super Bowl 61
1: that is right.
0: Super Bowl champions.
1: Yes, yes.
0: That's a great thought. It's not going to happen. it's not going to happen.
1: Who you got, Dan?
0: Well, you love a little rest and relaxation. I'll never turn down a little bed and breakfast.
1: Wee.
0: Little B&B, uh-huh. you know, on Airbnb here uh-huh. on Fox Sports Radio. The Bees have it, the killer bees, as the Bills face the Bears
1: Ooh.
0: In Super Bowl 61. And it's Josh Allen and the Buffalo Bills hoisting the Lombardi Trophy.
1: The curse is over, Dan. The curse is over.
0: The curse is over. Find us in February here on Fox.
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